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1: Happy Saturday night to you, hanging out, all the college football on. We're still waiting for LSU and Clemson. They're in a lightning delay. We'll keep you updated. Michigan and Western Michigan are on right now at 7-3. The Wolverines, Texas Tech up 14-0 on Abilene Christian. Texas A&M 9-0 on Missouri State. Oh, it's good to have college football back. 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Sirius XM, Channel 375, the Westwood One Sports app. Also, you can tell your smart speaker, hey, Alexa, play Westwood One. Joining us right now, he is the Hall of Famer. Quarterback Warren Moon is with us. Warren, thank you for the time. We really appreciate it.
2: Yeah, thanks for having me. It's a great day. College football started today. We got NFL coming up here on Wednesday. I can't wait.
1: You went to Washington. The Apple Cup is now being played week one. I want to get your thoughts on it. You never lost an Apple Cup when you were at Washington, did you?
2: No, I didn't. I was 3-0 against the Cougars, and we've had some really good success against them recently. And my son is actually on the team as a running back, so I'm looking forward to maybe watching him play tomorrow.
1: Are you going to the Apple Cup game, or will you be watching that one on TV?
2: I will be at the game, no question about it. You know, I live in the Seattle area, so I go to a lot of the games either for the University of Washington or the Seattle Seahawks. I'll be at that game Wednesday, too. So a lot of football for me this week.
1: Is it weird that the season opens with the Apple Cup?
2: You know, it is because of the way the conferences have lined up now. They finally have the Pac-12 back in existence this year, but it's been gone for, you know, a couple of years because all those teams left and went to the Big Ten. But I'm glad the Pac-12 is back in some form or fashion. But it does take something away from not having this game late in the season, somewhere around Thanksgiving like it used to be.
1: Yeah, it is strange to me, but everything is strange in college football. Talking with the Hall of Famer Warren Moon here on Westwood One Sports, I'm Mike Wickett. We do get the season opening up in a couple of days. Seahawks-Patriots is the opening game. More likely, do you think, to get back to the Super Bowl, Seattle or New England, and why?
2: Well, I think Seattle, for one, because they've already been there and won. You know, that Super Bowl hangover they talk about all the time for the losing team seems to be a pretty true thing most of the time for the team that loses. They have a tough time the next season. And I know New England has a much tougher schedule coming up this year than they had last year, where the Seahawks are in a very tough division. But I still think because of their experience, I think because of the confidence they're playing with now being the champion, I think they have a chance to get back there.
1: Warren, are your Seahawks being disrespected as the champs, even though we know what has happened this offseason with the LA Rams?
2: You know, I really do think that. But again, it was the champions from last year, so we almost have to erase all of that and say, okay, that was last year's season. Now let's go into this year's season. Now, who might maybe has the best team as we're looking forward? And if you look on paper, the Rams have a pretty damn good team as far as what you see on paper, but so do the Seahawks. So we'll just have to wait and see how the whole season plays out, because you could have one key injury to one of those top players, and that could change everything for your season. So injuries have a whole lot to do with how you make it through this whole gauntlet of 17 games over 18 weeks.
1: Warren, barring injury, how do the Rams not win the NFC?
2: By losing close games to the Seahawks. Now, they play the Seahawks at the end of the season. Like, I think they play them two out of the last three games. So I think both teams will have a really good understanding of what they need to do when it gets to those last three games, by how their schedule is and by how their record is at that time. And who knows, if one of the teams is a well ahead, they might rest their players the last weeks of the season just to get ready for the playoffs. So it all depends on how it all plays out. But like you said, if both teams are healthy, I still give the Seahawks a great advantage because of the way they play defense. Their defense is established. Everybody knows how good they are. The Rams have made some good additions to their defense, but we still haven't seen that defense play together as a group.
1: Talk with the Hall of Famer Warren Moon on Westwood One Sports. I'm Mike Wickett. NFL season kicking off in a couple of days. You know, we mentioned kind of the big four quarterbacks. It's Allen, Burrow, Lamar, and Mahomes. And, you know, I'm wondering who you think, Warren, is the next to join or the next couple to join in that conversation when we talk about the top quarterbacks in the NFL.
2: Man, there's so many. You know, we're waiting to see if certain guys can bounce back from last year. I mean, we're waiting to see, you know, how Williams in in Chicago, how well he plays this next year, growing in that offense. I mean, there's just so many different, quarterbacks that have a chance to make that emergence. Justin Herbert, everybody's kind of waiting on him to be the next guy. The kid down in Jacksonville, you know, again, he's got a chance to be a great one as well because of where he was drafted. So there is a lot of good quarterbacks in the league right now, and it's just a matter of how those guys, how they start the season out and if they stay healthy or not. That has a whole lot to do with it because a lot of those guys were banged up last year, like Lamar and different quarterbacks were playing injured last year.
1: Warren, you mentioned Caleb Williams in Chicago. Did Ben Johnson and Caleb Williams put the league on notice with that offense last year?
2: I think they did just because of how spectacular they were in the later parts of games and how they made those games really exciting and interesting at the end. And if he starts to play more on time, if he starts to play more efficient football, he's going to be really scary because we know what he can do in the dramatic times of the ball game. We know he can make big time throws at big time moments, but if he becomes a little bit more efficient with the way he throws the football, increases his pass percentage, he's going to be a dangerous guy to work with. And he also, you know, is really good with his legs. So he's the full package as long as he starts to play more efficient football.
1: How hard is that for a quarterback to learn? Did you have to? Because I loved watching you play when you were in Houston and in the National Football League. How hard is it to learn to, you know, as they say, take the layups and not have to make the spectacular play?
2: You know, it's really not that hard. It's just something that has to be practiced. It's something that has to be emphasized. It's something that has to be not tolerated by the head coach and the offensive coordinator when they see it in practice. And the quarterback has to have a conscious sense of it. Okay, I've got to go to my checkdowns. I used to go through a practice sometime, and I would just go only to my checkdowns just to get it into my thinking that that's what I needed to do. I might not go through a whole practice like that, but I might go through, say, one drill of 7-on-7 where I'm just going to go to my checkdowns or my third or fourth options on those routes just to make sure that I'm dialing that into my thinking all the time. So if it's something that if you continue to practice it and rep it all the time, you'll get better at it. There's no question about it.
1: Who do you like in the NFC North? Detroit, Chicago, Green Bay, Minnesota?
2: Well, that's going to be one of the more competitive divisions, just like the NFC West. And it might even be more competitive because there isn't in Arizona in that division, all four of those teams are good enough, you know, to win the thing. So, again, it's going to come down to who stays healthiest, I think, by the end of the season, because all those teams are going to beat each other up in that division. And right now I'd have to say Chicago because they won it last year. But I don't know how good their defense is this year. They lost some players back there, and their offense is probably going to have to take up that slack. And then you look at Detroit. I think they're hungry to get back into it, and they have some very explosive players on that team. So it's going to be a really a good dogfight in that division to see who wins it.
1: Talking with the Hall of Famer Warren Moon on Westwood One Sports. I'm Mike Wickett. Let's go to the AFC. Let's go to your old division, which is now the AFC South, which is just weird if you're an old-school football fan, I guess. That is a competitive division, especially with the big two in there, with Houston and with Jacksonville, a team that's got a lot of offense and the other team's got a lot of defense. Who do you like in the AFC South?
2: You know, I think this division is going to come down to which quarterback, C.J. Stroud or what's the kid's name at Jacksonville?
1: Lawrence.
2: Either one of those. Whoever plays the best between those two quarterbacks this year, I think will win the division because, like you said, they both can play defense. And Houston has a defense that's, you know, top two or three in every category in the league. So we know that they're going to be really hard to score against. So I think the team that has the best quarterback play and the best offensive play between those two teams will probably win that division.
1: Are we being disrespectful to Indianapolis? They were 7-2 last year, Warren.
2: Yeah, they lost their quarterback, and he has yet to play this year, so we don't know how well he's going to play. So teams that are a mystery to me right now, it's kind of hard for me to to really put them with any type of serious emphasis. But as we get into the season, we'll see how all these things play out. Yeah, all these divisions are going to be pretty pretty competitive at the beginning. But we'll see how it all plays out as you come down the stretch, because that's where the divisions are won, is over those last quarter of the season.
1: You know, I'm watching all these traditions in college football today. West Virginia retired Pat White, Jim Tressel's name at the horseshoe. Last year, you unretired your number one for Cam Ward. Why did you do that?
2: You know, because I looked at it as it wasn't really my number with the Titans. My number was with the Houston Oilers. I wore number one for the Houston Oilers for 10 seasons, and I thought I wore it very well and left a legacy with it. Cam Ward wanted the number one for the Tennessee Titans, and even though it's the same organization, if I didn't feel as strongly about him as a player and the journey that he's gone through to get there, I would have never made that decision. But I think because of what I think he's capable of doing and creating his own legacy with the number one as a Tennessee Titan, that's one of the reasons why I decided to go ahead and give it up.
1: What was your conversation with him like when you made that choice?
2: Well, those are the things that I told him.
1: Okay.
2: That I liked his journey. I liked how, you know, he went from school to school. He had a tough time even trying to play quarterback coming through high school and that. And I could relate to that because I had the same tough opportunities coming up where people didn't want me to play quarterback. And then he went on to become the number one overall pick, you know, in the draft. So I think he earned the right maybe to have that number because of the way he's played. And I think if he carries himself in the right way and becomes the leader of this football team the way I think he can, even though I know he's kind of frustrated right now with all the losing, I think it'll be a good decision in the end.
1: Let's get you out of here on this one. In the AFC West, you've got Bo Nix coming off the ankle injury. You've got Patrick Mahomes coming off the knee injury. Herbert, they get him a new offensive coordinator. The Raiders are still kind of a mess. Who do you like in the AFC West, another very competitive division?
2: Yeah, and you just said, two quarterbacks that are coming off of injuries from last year, one having an ankle surgery. But, you know, from all indications, Bo Nix seems to be okay. Patrick Mahomes seems to be, you know, doing very well in practice, but he hasn't been hit yet. And that's a psychological hurdle you have to get over when you're coming off of a major injury like that. You know, how do you take the pounding that you're going to have to take once the season starts? So that'll be interesting to take a look at. And then Justin Herbert having Mike McDaniel as his offensive coordinator, how well is that combination going to go? If it goes really well, because Mike's a really good offensive coordinator and Justin Herbert is a very talented player, and if his offensive linemen stay healthy, they're going to be right in the mix too. So, yeah, I'd have to say Denver now, because Denver is the defending division leader from last year, went all the way to the AFC Championship game. If Bo Nix doesn't get hurt, who knows? They might even have been in the Super Bowl. So I'm going to go with Denver to start the season out, but you never rule Patrick Mahomes and Kansas City out just because of what he's been able to do in this league so far in his career.
1: Warren, you're awesome, man. Appreciate you coming on. Enjoy watching your son play tomorrow in the Apple Cup.
2: Yeah, I just hope they win, and the Moon family will stay 4-0 in that game.
1: Take care, Warren.
2: All right, guys. Have a good day.
1: Hall of Famer Warren Moon. His son, Ryken, playing in the Apple Cup for the Washington Huskies. That one is tomorrow afternoon. Yes, we get more college football. Labor Day weekend's great. They've spaced some of these extra games out. I wish we had like 17 games tomorrow. We really only get a couple. And then, of course, we go it on Monday night. So, yeah, the Apple Cup, normally one of the last, if not the last game of the year for Washington State, because Washington went to the Big Ten, and Washington State now in a new look Pac-12, whatever that is. They play the Apple Cup game tomorrow. And that's cool. His son is playing. How cool is that? All right. You heard a lot of takes there from Warren Moon. It is time for the final gimme a take of the NFL preseason. How does this work? You dial us up, 310-840-4910, and you give us a take on your NFL team.
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1: Thanks for being here on a Saturday night. 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
2: Give me a break.
1: Into 310-840-4910, and this segment named after the great TV show, yes, from the 1980s, Gimme a Break, with the great Nell Carter.
2: Gimme a Break!
1: It's Gimme a Take, 310-840-4910. Let's start it off with Andy, who's in Boise. Andy, thanks for calling, man. You're on Westwood One. Who's your team, Andy?
3: The Los Angeles Rams.
1: Well, L.A. Rams up there in Boise, Idaho. All right, give me a take on the Super Bowl favorite, Los Angeles Rams.
3: Well, I'm thinking they're going to have a historic defense this coming season with the addition of Myles Garrett and then Aaron Donald coming out of retirement. And I wouldn't be surprised if Donald and Garrett lead the league in sacks, one and two.
1: Okay, one and two. I don't know if Donald is going to play enough to have 20 sacks or 18 sacks. You know what I mean? Like, it feels like they're going to ease him in, and he's going to be more of a, you know, 20 to 25 play guy. I don't know. I could be wrong. Do you think he's going to play that much, Andy?
3: You know, initially I wasn't thinking he was going to play that much, but after hearing what McVay said, where it's going to be all hands on deck, everyone's going down to Australia, I don't know, man. I'm thinking maybe he's thinking about getting everyone involved, getting them involved early, and showing the league what their defense is capable of doing.
1: Do you like that your team is the most hated team in the NFL now?
3: I love it. Like hand in hand with my baseball team, the L.A. Dodgers. I love being the villain.
1: How are you such an L? Are you originally from L.A., or is that just what, because I obviously know pro sports teams there in Boise.
3: Yes, sir. I was originally from L.A., moved up here about, 10 years ago.
1: Why? Before I let you go, and I'm sorry to pepper you, this isn't an interview, but why did you leave Los Angeles for Idaho?
3: Oh, gosh. Well, I was in high school when I moved up with my parents, and
1: okay.
3: He was a cop with my dad was a cop with LAPD for 25 years, and I think he'd had enough.
1: Okay. Andy, you're great, man. Thank you for calling.
2: Give me a break.
1: He says Donald and Myles Garrett going to lead the league in sacks. I think as a duo, they might. I don't think that's out of line, out of the question. I just don't know if I think it's going to be mostly on Myles Garrett, because pick your poison. Who are you going to double? You know, the NFL, it used to be all about edge rushers. There's a lot of copycat defenses now that attack the interior. So who are you going to double? Aaron Donald? Or are you going to double Myles Garrett? And what does that do for the rest of those guys? Byron Young's going to have a monster year. God, I hate that the Rams did this. 310-840-4910. Jay is in Buffalo. Jay, you're on Westwood One Sports. Who's your team, Jay?
4: I got the Buffalo Bills.
1: The Bills. All right. The second best odds to win the Super Bowl. Give me a take on your Bills.
4: Yeah, we're taking that number one spot. We're gonna win the Super Bowl, and we're going to take the Rams down.
1: Taking down the Rams. See, listen, I got to, if it's not my Packers, I root for the Bills because my neighbor next door is a big Bills fan, and he sets himself up for heartbreak every single year. But, yeah, I would love to see the Bills finally get their one.
4: Nah, yeah. I feel like Josh Allen maybe learned from his mistakes, and I feel like they're going to have a better chemistry. I don't know. I just got faith in my boys.
1: I need a big year out of DJ Moore. Here's what we need. I'll meet you at some common ground here, Jay. DJ Moore over 800 receiving yards. Let's just meet in the middle right there.
4: Yeah.
1: I might have put a little big boy bet on that. Thank you, Jay.
2: 310-840-4910.
1: 310-840-4910. I had my NFL draft with my friends last night. Not a fantasy football draft. But Stu, we did a snake draft. We randomized the order, 8 guys, and we drafted 4 NFL teams. We went 1-8, then 8-1, and then back up, and we wound up with 4 NFL teams. Do you know who the number one team is, or who got the number one pick was? Because you get points for wins and division titles and playoff wins and all that kind of stuff. Super Bowl, Do you know who the number? Can you take a guess at who went number one?
5: I'm gonna say the Rams. I know
1: you would be wrong. It was not the LA Rams.
5: Interesting.
1: It was not the LA Rams. My neighbor, who's the Buffalo Bills fan, had the first pick, and he took the Ravens.
5: Oh, Ravens. Okay. All right. There you go.
1: Because he didn't want to, like, you know, he didn't. He wanted to just watch the games as a Bills fan, and not, you know, when they eventually collapse, not lose the pool too. So, yeah. The first two picks were Ravens, then Rams, and then I think Seahawks went third. I had the eighth pick and wound up, when I went 8-9, when it got to me, I went, and the Packers were on the board, but I did not take them. I wound up going Lions-Texans with my first two picks, the 8-9 pick, then went back down. So I wound up with the Lions because if you get point, you get half a point for wins. Their schedule is really easy. And then you get the point for the division title. And I think if they rack up 11 wins, they're going to win that division title. And then with Houston, I just love their defense. I don't know why Houston, why they're over under on wins this year is 9.5. That feels low to me. Like, you don't think that they can beat Tennessee twice, you know, split with the rest of the division and then pick up like six other wins? Like, that doesn't 10 wins feel like something Houston can get to?
5: It definitely does. I think people have the last image of the Texans from last year in their mind with C.J. Stroud not playing that well against the Patriots, to say the least, and in the playoffs with all his interceptions. So I think that might be part of it, but I'm kind of with you. I don't think that's the toughest division. I think the Jaguars are decent, but it's not like they're like a, you know, guaranteed great
1: Jags
5: team.
1: Won 13 games last year. 13 last year.
5: Yeah. But again, like, I don't think it's adequate. Like, 9.5 still seems low to me.
1: It does. I might. Yeah. I got a couple days left. I might put a little big boy bet on that. Let's see if I have a 19-team parlay today. All right. I picked all the heavy favorites. Anybody who was a 20-point favorite or more, I put $10 on a parlay. Charlotte and the Citadel are in double overtime. I need Charlotte to win to keep my parlay alive. I can't believe I care about Charlotte and the Citadel. And Charlotte just scored to go up 41-35 in the second overtime with the Citadel. I need them to make the extra point and then stop the Citadel so my 19-leg parlay can stay alive. I will keep you updated. I know America is dying to know, how is Mike Wickett's 19-leg parlay going? But I will tell you, all right? Kind of ridiculous, I know. Give me a take, 310-840-4910, 310-840-4910. You can also text in your take on your NFL team. We've done this the last couple of weekends, and as I mentioned earlier in the show, this is my last evening, Saturday evening here on Westwood One. I'm going, they're bumping me Saturday nights and Sunday nights. I'm getting called up to the afternoons. I'll be on 1 to 4 Eastern time on Saturday, so during all of the college games next Saturday, and then 1 to 5 next Sunday. So during all of the early games of the NFL season, we'll be watching games with you. We want you to call in and talk about the game you're watching during NFL Sunday next week. Looking forward to it. So this is your last chance to give us a take on your NFL team. 310-840-4910. I've got a text here. It's from, I don't know where it's from, but it's a Bears fan. And said, hot take. Bears win the division. Packers suck. Go Bears. Okay. First off, it's going to be a very, very difficult division. All right. I have no idea who's going to win the division. I bet in my draft, I took the Detroit Lions. Okay. Because again, their schedule is ridiculous. It's very, very easy this year. They have a fourth place schedule because they finished in fourth place last year. Even though they had, what, 9 wins? Were they 9 wins, 8 wins, whatever it was? So, to me, that's the team that I would pick to win the division. I don't think they are the best team in the division. I think the Packers are the best team in the division. And if everyone had the same schedule, I would pick Green Bay to win the division. But I don't think Green Bay's schedule, which is one of the harder schedules in the National Football League, is one that they're going to just run through and get 11, 12 wins. Same thing goes for the Bears. I think the Bears have the hardest schedule in the NFL. And I would be very, very surprised if they, you know, we've talked about it a lot. Everyone says it. Even Ben Johnson mentioned it. The regression. You go from plus 26 turnovers a year ago. That doesn't happen. It just doesn't happen in back-to-back seasons. So the 26 turnovers, which led to a lot of fourth-quarter comebacks, which led to Caleb Williams and his voodoo magic. All those factors are why I don't think it's the Bears. And I think their defense is going to struggle a lot more this year. They've already lost a couple of guys. Coby White's out for a while. I think they're going to be in some trouble in that secondary. And the same thing for the Lions secondary, by the way. You know, there's a lot of hype about Detroit. I'm watching some of these college football games right now. I just saw Dan Campbell in a commercial, as a matter of fact. But I think their secondary is... The Lions secondary and the Bears secondaries are both terrible. Green Bay's got the best pair of safeties in the National Football League. Their question is at corner, where they're going to start a rookie, and then the Keyshawn Nixon, who's not very good. Meanwhile, you know, with Minnesota, that's a team right there with, you know, they've got all the ingredients on defense. They just need somebody on offense who can get the ball to those playmakers. So, NFC North is the best division in football because, as Warren Moon even said, there's no Arizona. There's also no Vegas. You know, you've got three really good teams in the AFC West and in the NFC West, and then you have that anchor team. There is no anchor team in the NFC North. It is a damn good division. From the text line, 310-840-4910, Tyler in Houston, the Texans will reach the AFC Championship game, and whoa, C.J. Stroud will be in the MVP conversation.
2: Give me a break!
1: Okay, listen. I have faith in your Texans. Okay, Tyler? I believe in your Texans. I put a little money on them to get to the Super Bowl. But it ain't going to be because of C.J. Stroud, my friend. Okay? I do see some similarities between the Texans and the Seahawks from a year ago. I mean, the Seahawks didn't get there because of Sam Darnold. He played well at the beginning of the season. End of the year, he wasn't very good. But they had JSN. Their defense was elite. I think with Houston, you've got Nico Collins, who is a top 10 wide receiver. They brought in David Montgomery because the running game was absolutely terrible. You know, if C.J. Stroud... You say this about a lot of teams, a lot of different units, a lot of different positions or whatever. If C.J. Stroud can be just the 15th best quarterback in the NFL or the 14th best quarterback in the NFL, with that defense, that team can win 12 games. You know, it's not going to be perfect for Stroud, but if he can just be good, that's all you need, good. Like if Kyler's good, Minnesota gets there. If C.J. Stroud is good, then Houston's going to wind up winning a lot of games, and I can see them getting to the Super Bowl. But I'm not putting C.J. Stroud in the MVP conversation there, Tyler. Appreciate you, bud. Texter from the 406. The Saints will win the NFC. Stuart, am I reading this text right? The Saints?
6: You are.
1: Not the NFC South. The Saints are going to win the NFC?
5: The NFC title is how the texter put it, yes.
1: Is the 406 area code down there in New Orleans? Is it Mardi Gras already? I thought that came in the spring. I thought that's when people got hammered, you know, and partied. I guess they probably do that a lot in New Orleans. Never been. 406 area code. No, the 406 is in Billings, Montana. Missoula, Montana? What? We got a Saints fan dialing us up from Montana. We got the guy in Boise who's a Rams fan. Oh, I love it. I love it. More Give Me a Take. Want more of your takes coming up? You can call. You can text 310-840-4910. 310-840-4910. I'm Mike Wickett. We'll get to more of you. If you're on hold, stick right there. This is Westwood One Sports.
0: NFL sleeping on the Seahawks? The Super Bowl champs return. Sam Darnold and that dominant defense. With so much focus on the Rams, could Seattle sneak up on the league in their bid to repeat? Westwood One Sports.
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1: I guarantee you someone is driving around in this country, just turned us on. 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And someone's like, are these guys playing the theme song to Give Me a Break? Yes, we are. Yes, we are. It's time for you to jump on in. Got a line open for you. It's the final Give Me a Take of the NFL preseason. The NFL kicks off on Wednesday. It'll be the Seahawks and the Patriots, and this is a chance for you to dial us up. You tell us your favorite NFL team, and you give us a take on your team, whether it's a positive take, a negative take. 310-840-4910, 310-840-4910. You can call, you can text. Again, I'm Mike Wickett. You can hit me up on all the social medias, at Mike Wickett, two T's, Facebook, Twitter, Instagram, TikTok, Threads. I do Threads, although Threads become a cesspool. Threads has become the cesspool that everyone left Twitter for, and just in a new form. It's pretty much all it is. All at Mike Wickett, two T's in Wickett. All right. So we got a text that came in here for Give Me a Take. And again, you can call or text with your NFL take. This is from Kevin in Parma. Where's Parma? Do we know? Is that in Ohio?
2: Must be Ohio.
1: So Kevin in Parma sends us a text. Says the Browns will make the playoffs. And Deshaun Watson will be comeback player of the year. Listen. I really shouldn't probably laugh at any takes because that might discourage people from calling in. But I can't let that one go. The Browns are going to make the playoffs. All right. Let's hear Kevin out here. So if I took all of the AFC teams that made the playoffs last year, the Patriots, the Bills, the Steelers, the Jags, the Texans, the Chargers, and the Broncos, of those seven teams, and then I'm going to throw in the Ravens and Chiefs as possible first, you know, returning to the playoffs. You think the Browns are going to finish ahead of some of those teams to get to the postseason? Did you watch Deshaun Watson play football this August? I mean, listen, you can have your take, but that doesn't mean I can't object to it. Okay. I mean, we watched the world's worst quarterback battle. And we were on it every day. And the winner, no matter who it was, wouldn't start for 27 other NFL teams. Like, can you think of, with the current state of quarterbacks in the National Football League, and I love you, Cleveland, can you think of three teams Deshaun Watson would start for? Like, he wouldn't start in anywhere in the AFC East. You take Malik Willis over Deshaun Watson. Would you start him over anybody in the AFC North? No. The rest of the North. You're not starting him over Burrow, Lamar, or even this version of Aaron Rodgers is better than Deshaun Watson. You wouldn't start him over anybody in the AFC South. Maybe C.J. Stroud. No, I think C.J. Stroud will be fine. I think he's going to be fine. But you're not starting him over Lawrence. You're not starting Deshaun Watson over Danny Dimes. You're not starting him over Cam. Well, maybe Cam. No, I would go with Cam Ward over Deshaun Watson. You're not starting him over anybody in the West. Bo Nix, Herbert, Mahomes. I mean, maybe. Okay. Is Deshaun Watson better than Kirk Cousins and or Fernando Mendoza? Is Kirk Cousins better than Deshaun Watson? Maybe. I'd probably still take Kirk, but I don't like either of those two. I would start Mendoza just because he was the number one pick. And I, you know, there's not too many quarterbacks in the NFC I would take over, or I would take Deshaun Watson over. That's Jacoby Brissett in the West. I'd take Baker, Shuck, Bryce Young. Okay, maybe he'd start for the Falcons. Can we go with that? Fine. There are 20, There are 30 teams with a better quarterback situation than the Cleveland Browns, and my man Kevin has got Cleveland in the postseason. First-year head coach, got rid of Myles Garrett. Rookie wide receivers, rookies all over, running back coming off a broken leg. My man Kevin, I appreciate your passion, brother. This next texter here, Skeeter, sent us a text, 310-840-4910. The Colts are going to win the AFC South and surprise a lot of people who claim to be ball knowers out there. JT will win the MVP. I think you could see him as the offensive player of the year. It's a quarterback award, unfortunately. And I don't think Jonathan Taylor is going to have, like, Saquon Barkley ran for 2,000 yards a couple of years ago and didn't win MVP. He should have, but he didn't. I think the Colts have a really good shot at the South. I absolutely agree with that. I feel like the reputation of Daniel Jones in New York, I feel like that is clouding the mind of people who may not have watched the Colts last year. Daniel Jones was damn good before he got hurt and really tried to gut the whole thing out, but everything broke down. Jonathan Taylor's great. Tyler Warren's great. I like Michael Pittman, but they wanted to move on. They've got Downs over there. I think the contract they gave Alec Pierce was absolutely one of the worst, if not the worst contract of the NFL's offseason. But Shane Steichen's a really good coach. They were 7-2 last year. Their defense isn't spectacular, but it doesn't have to be. They got Sauce Gardner. Like the Colts are a good team, man. I would not be surprised at all if they won the AFC South. Again, they were 7-2 before the wheels fell off last year. And is this real? I mean, Skeeter says the Colts are going to win in games, and he also writes the Bears are going to win the Super Bowl. Oh, 310-840-4910. I'm Mike Wickett. Let's go to Robert in Chicago. Speaking of the Bears, Robert in Chicago, you're on Westwood One Sports. Who's your team, Robert?
2: So here's a rare one. Yeah, I mean, I do like the Bears. The Bears are one of my favorite teams, but I am a diehard Cowboys fan. So
1: okay, all right. Give me a take on the boys.
2: I think 12-5. Tell me what you guys think. On this current roster, you know the defense has had a lot of additions, which we were terrible last year. But the offense, we know the offense is rolling. I just want to hear, like, your guys' take on where the Cowboys can really end up, considering the Eagles and the Commanders are on the division.
1: I think the Cowboys are really interesting. And if you missed, we had a conversation, Robert, with R.J. Choppy from The Fan in Dallas in the first hour. It's on the podcast. And he had him at about 10 wins is where he had him. And then he talks about that team every single day in depth and is there. I think the Cowboys, we all believe the offense is going to be great again. Like, it's just...
2: Oh, the offense, for sure.
1: Yeah, oh, absolutely. With Dak and CeeDee and Pickens, and I think Javonte Williams is still... People are sleeping on that guy. Ferguson's really good. Javonte Williams, your running back, your starting running back.
2: Yes, yes. And Ryan Flournoy, too.
1: Yeah, Flournoy is a great number three. The guy can fly. You know, the question is, yeah, you make all the changes on defense. You bring in Christian Parker. He runs the Fangio-style defense. You draft Caleb Downs. You made the trade last year. You jettisoned Micah. You brought in Kenny Clark. You made the trade for Quinnen Williams. Like, there are some pieces. But I got to say, we got to see the pieces work, you know, before we can crown the Cowboys' defense as fixed. I do know that they were last in the league last year at stopping the run before the Quinnen Williams trade.
2: Before Quinnen, yeah.
1: But when Quinnen Williams got there, they were top three. They were top three in the league at stopping the run. So that's a great addition.
2: And that's what I'm saying. Like, I mean, I'm not sure if you've seen like a whole lot of Cowboys tape in this preseason. But I like the way Christian Parker's moving the guys. Like, they actually seem to be communicating. They actually seem to be rotating and listening to each other, not just like how it was with Eberflus, which, trust me, we have shared pain with that.
0: 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Jock 740. Are you ready? Butter up. It's time to play ball.
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4: I welcome you back to Madison, Alabama. We're at Toyota Field for game 5 out of 6. Well, it's Southern League Baseball after dark here on this Saturday night. Biscuits going for a fourth straight win, and there's a line. There's being wrong, and then there's being whatever I said to open up the broadcast. I uttered the words to start things, that there's weather in the area, but we think we may be okay. Then said, I think we're going to be on time, at least as it stands. We're ready to start the anthem. They were ready to cue up the anthem. Well, that was an hour and a half ago, and we're just now starting to get underway. We've got the anthem lined up again, and we'll cross our fingers this time that everything goes smoothly. The field a little bit soggy, but the grounds crew has done a tremendous job. There were puddles all over the place. Now not visible to the eye, but I'm sure the playing surface for these guys a little bit different than what they are traditionally used to. It's going to be a little bit of adaptive type of play defensively for these guys. A lot of wet baseballs throughout the evening, but we'll see how they deal with them. Biscuits trying to win their fourth straight this week. There's a lot to play for left this season. Tyler Bremner was slated to start. It does not look like he's the one headed to the mound. And it is not Bremner headed to the hill. That is Carlos Espinoza. What was the point of the pregame show anyway? Well, the Rocket City Trash Pandas have taken their spot defensively. We're ready to go for the national anthem. Biscuits pouring out of the third base dugout that they've called home this week. Ready to line up and get this anthem underway. It's about time for Southern League Baseball after dark. I'm Luke Maley. We'll step aside just for 1 second. Pause for the anthem. Get to the starters and set up first pitch on the other side.

Well, it's a good crowd on hand on this Saturday night. You heard two different anthems. It is Japanese Heritage Night here at Toyota Field. And you got the Japanese anthem followed up by the Star-Spangled Banner. Well, we're ready to go. It was supposed to be the number two Angels prospect, the starter Tyler Bremner, a standout star at UCSB, a former first-round pick, last year's draft, the second overall pick. Well, the weather delay, they have decided to scratch him. Maybe we'll see him come out of the bullpen in this game. Maybe we will see him tomorrow. Maybe he will not pitch this week. Well, we'll see what the Biscuits do, if it'll be their starter, Marcus Johnson. So we won't spend too much time on the starters. Carlos Espinoza is now making the start. The 25-year-old 3-1 with a 3.59 ERA. And he toes the rubber to start things up. Let's get to the starting nine for the Montgomery Biscuits under their manager, Kevin Bowles. It starts at the top with a shortstop, Gregory Barrios. Cooper Kenny bats second as the third baseman. The DH and hitting third, Will Simpson. The cleanup man is the center fielder, Theo Gillen. Dustin Henry Malloy, fresh off a two-homer night last night, is in right field and bats fifth. Hitting sixth and playing second base, JT Arruda. Connor Hyzak, the first baseman, starts the bottom third of the order. Cameron James in the eighth spot does the catching. The left fielder, Brock Jones, rounds things out for Montgomery. We'll run one more time through it for the Biscuits. Barrios, Kenny Simpson, Gillen, Malloy, Arruda, Hyzak, James, and Jones. Turn it over. We expect to see Marcus Johnson make the start, but maybe it will also be the same way for the Biscuits, scratching the starter. We'll tell in the bottom of the inning. So let's just meet the Trash Pandas starting nine under their manager, Joe Kruzel. Start to the top with the number one Angels prospect, Arjun Amala. He's the shortstop. Anthony Skoll bats second and plays center field. The third baseman, Jake Monroe, bats third. Jacob Kozar does the catching. He's the cleanup hitter. First baseman Caleb Bartolero bats fifth. Nick Rodriguez in the sixth spot is the second baseman, bottom third of the card. Randy DeJesus, the right fielder. Eddie Micheletti Jr., the DH, and the left fielder, Jake Thompson. We'll run through it one more time after the first pitch. On its way, popped up back behind the plate. Barrio sent it high in the air, and this will leak into the seats. 0-1. One more time offensively for the Trash Pandas. Namala, Skoll, Monroe, Cozart, Bartolero, Rodriguez, DeJesus, Micheletti Jr., and Thompson. Starter tonight in place of Tyler Bremner, Carlos Espinoza. Right-hander twirls home. And the second offering is past him. A swing and a miss by Barrios. And the count moves to nothing and two. Biscuits have fared well this week. They lost the opener on a walk-off home run after having a three-run advantage to the bottom of the 11th. Well, they've done their part the last 3 days. Three in a row for the Biscuits. Right-hander readies. An 0-2 count to Barrios. Pitch home is lashed back to the screen. Well, we weren't anticipating the size of storm that ended up rolling through here tonight. Barrios fouled that back, and he may have cracked his bat. He's headed back to the third base dugout, pointing with his bat that he needs a new stick, and he will get one. Well, the tarp was not going on. They had the anthem staged. They had the high school group that sang the anthem just a few minutes ago set up in center field. They had a keyboard out for the Japanese national anthem there on Japanese Heritage Night behind the plate. All that had to clear in a hurry with a tarp going on right at first pitch time. Right-hander takes a deep breath. Espinoza up 0-2, and the pitch home is lashed down the right field line, sinking quickly and twisting away from the right fielder, DeJesus, who dives, and he didn't make the catch.

0: Barrios makes the turn. Boy, it was close. A fantastic effort from the right fielder. Instead, it falls in, and Barrios has a leadoff double. They say baseball is a game of inches. This time up, a game of centimeters. Watching the replay, it was slicing away from the right fielder. He went into a dive, caught it at first, and just had it pop out of his glove and roll underneath him. He went full extension dive, had it in his mitt, but the contact with the ground, that's not a catch. The college football is back. It's a college football Saturday. Brush up on those rules. What's a catch and what's not? Well, Barrios with a leadoff double, and now the catcher, Jacob Cozart, wants to go out and chat with Espinoza. He's out there to have a conversation. Well, because of the fact that these two teams were ready to go, starter ramped up, was literally ready to take the field and get things started. He was scratched, Tyler Bremner. When that rain hit, Pichot. Line down the right field line, hooking its way foul onto the berm. Cooper Kinney hit it hard, 105 off his bat, over top of the netting and foul. Biscuits have had a little bit of a slump in terms of power lately. Well, that changed last night. This series has been good to them in that department. Pichot rides outside. One and one the count on the left-handed hitting infielder, Cooper Kinney, who's at third base defensively tonight. Barrios dancing at second. Espinoza deals the 1-1. And there's a swing and a miss. A violent hack on a fastball. Biscuits have won three straight. They've done it with offense. At least six runs in all four games this week. They put up nine in their 11-inning loss back on Tuesday. Right-hander readies the pitch home. Kenny watches outside. It's 2-2. Well, last night, a story of inefficiency pitching-wise. We saw a ton of three-ball counts. We saw a plethora of walks. A total of 19 runs on 28 hits. Average game hovers around 300 pitches for both teams in totality. Fouled down. Last night, that wasn't exactly the case. Last night, I don't have the official number, but it was a lot of pitches. We checked at one point, it was the sixth inning, and we were around 280. There was a lot of pitches thrown last night. 3 hour and 10 minute game. Kenny drills one foul up the first baseline. Stays alive at two balls and two strikes. And Espinoza coming up on 10 pitches. Actually has thrown 10 pitches now. That was the 10th. Six of those to Cooper Kenny. Barrios doubled in a two strike count. Another 2-2 pitch. Ready with the righty. Lefty in the box. And Espinoza steps off the back of the hill. Did not like Barrios dancing around there at second base. And he burns one of his disengagements without a throw. Espinoza deals home. And he blew a fastball by Kinney. 94 with a heater. They didn't need the defense there, but let's meet him anyway. Out in left field, Jake Thompson. Anthony Skoll is the center fielder. And in right field, Randy DeJesus. Jake Monroe locks down the hot corner at third. Archie Namala is the shortstop. Nick Rodriguez is at second. Caleb Bartolero is over there at first. Yet again, he's had a fantastic defensive series. And Jacob Cozart does the catching. Here's Will Simpson and the pitch home. Down in the dirt, it kicks up. And around third, stopping there, goes Gregory Barrios on a wild pitch. One away and run number one standing 90 feet away. Here in game 5 out of 6. Saturday night baseball, we have 130 games behind us. There are just 8 games left to go, including tonight in the Biscuits regular season. Well, they need a bit of a miracle to make it 11 straight playoff appearances. Simpson watches outside. It's 2 balls and no strikes. Simpson, the designated hitter, belted his 26th home run with the Biscuits last night. Came to lead off the 6th inning. And this time he fouls one right back into the catcher's mitt. Fastball at 95. Infield still pulled in, a 2-1 pitch. Simpson drills it foul up the third baseline. And the count evens at 2-2. Well, last night, the Biscuits hopped all over Kyle Robinson. They sent 8 batters up in the first inning on their way to a 4-run, 5-hit inning that featured a 3-run homer by Justin Henry Molloy. He would not be done on the night. He belted his 3rd of the week and his 3rd with Montgomery. 2-homer game for him last night. Infield playing on the cut of that grass on the infield. Simpson in a 2-2 count, trying to bring home the game's first run. Here's the pitch. He started the swing. He, on appeal, went, but Barrios, as the ball got away, trots down from third. Espinosa now has to make the throw up to first. So Simpson is out on a strikeout, but the Biscuits do strike first. A wild pitch got Barrios to third. A wild pitch on a check swing strikeout gets him home. And Montgomery has a 1-0 advantage. Second strikeout for Carlos Espinosa. Here making his first start of the year. This is the 37th time he's been on the mound. He did not come into the night expecting to start, but due to weather, Taylor Bremner scratched. Marcus Johnson is in the Biscuits' third base dugout. He's got a glove on his left hand. He's pacing around the dugout. So all indicators say he will be throwing to start this game. We'll see if that is the case. The nice thing is when you're a road team, you don't have to pitch till the bottom of the inning, so you don't get quite as ready to go right before first pitch. Pitch home. Gillen waves and misses at a backdoor slider. Espinosa has a fastball, slider, and curveball. He was acquired by the Angels back in 2024 in a trade with the Houston Astros, originally from Cuba. He signed in 2022 as an international free agent, inking a deal just shy of $500,000. Pitch home. Gillen rolls it softly back towards the mound. On the first base side, Espinosa has it. He underhand flips to Bartolera at first, and the inning is over. But a leadoff double by Gregory Barrios and a pair of wild pitches have the Biscuits up 1-0. To the bottom of the first we go. Rocket City due up next against Marcus Johnson when we return on Jock 740.
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0: Marcus Johnson toes the rubber. This is start number 4 for him with the Biscuits and number 5 in terms of outings with Montgomery. And it's been a roller coaster of a stretch for Marcus Johnson. He began the year with the Biscuits, pitched out of the bullpen, was slated to make his first start. He went 1 inning on opening night, gave up a hit, got a strikeout, didn't allow any runs. That was a 2-1 win for Montgomery. And then he was injured during his time in AAA Durham, where he was filling in. And he missed quite a bit of the year. Made his return back on August 18th. He had a great first outing. The first pitch is a cutter on the outside corner for a swinging strike. Arjun Amala, the number one Angels prospect, in from that right side. Here's the second pitch to him. And it stays a little bit above the zone. Evens the count in 1-1. Marcus Johnson, 0-2 with a 9.35 ERA so far this year in AA. His numbers overall a little bit better when you include his AAA time. 1-1. Pops the catcher's mitt a bit inside, and it's 2-1. Johnson has struggled lately in the opening inning, and it's come on the long ball. His last two starts have featured five homers. There's a foul back. That's five home runs between the two. Three of those came in the opening inning. It'll be 2 weeks ago tomorrow in the series finale at Columbus. The Biscuits were charged with seven runs in the opening inning. Wave and a miss, and he strikes out the first man that he faces. Namala chased an elevated fastball, and Marcus Johnson has his first strikeout. Anthony Skoll, the left-handed hitter, will toe the box for the first time. Johnson coming off of a better outing than the last time that we were talking about. Seven runs charged to him in the opening inning and at Columbus, which was the second time he was pitching on the week because he misses high. His first outing, he went three innings, three hits, no runs, four strikeouts, no walks. Well, that no walks thing is of note. There's a cutter at the top of the zone for a called strike. He goes fastball, sinker, cutter, sweeper, and curveball, and he has good command. He has not issued a walk in his eight or now nine even innings in AA this year. Pitch out. And he misses outside. Well, that's been a little bit of an issue for both teams over the last few nights. The free passes, it's led to some long games, that's for sure. Shortest game of the week so far, 2:47 back on Thursday. Now Johnson misses high. It's a 3-1 count. He's at risk of walking his first man here in AA. Guy that does have good control. He's on the same page with James and deals home to Skoll. And that pops the catcher's mitt, a called strike. Outer half with a fastball. Three balls and two strikes. Johnson is 25 years old. Former Duke Blue Devil was a fourth round pick by the Marlins. Time called. Skoll stepped down to the batter's box. He adjusts those batting gloves. The home white uniforms tonight for Rocket City. It's blue numbers on the back. Pitch up downstairs, and there is the first one. Comes with one out here in the opening inning. Those uniforms, the blue numbers on the back, traced in a, I think it's technically red, but it does look like pink to the eye, and Anthony Skoll would probably tell you it's pink. He's got a big pink arm sleeve on his right arm and pink cleats. Pitch home, misses downstairs. Jake Monroe, another top 30 prospect. He's the number 20 in the Angels system. In from the right side. He's a 316 hitter this year. Skoll takes his lead. Now this one gapped deep out to left. On the run, Brock Jones. He dives, and he made the catch. Oh, boy. Brock Jones covering some ground out there in left field. That looked destined to find the alleyway, and Jones, out of nowhere, went full extension dive just in time. Oh, my. Oh, we've seen a couple of fantastic defensive efforts here in the opening inning. One of them ended up as a double, even despite a great effort, and this one falls into Brock Jones' glove for the second out. Jake Monroe robbed of extra bases. A breaking ball to Cozart is called a strike, Anthony's. Well, Brock Jones is in left, Theo Gillen in center. Justin Henry Malloy roams in right. Biscuits right now on the infield playing Cozart to pole. Left-handed hitting catcher. Had a big night back on Tuesday, including a walk-off homer. There's the pitch, and he hits it high in the air. Shallow center field. He spikes the bat. Gillen races underneath it. And he didn't give us time to meet the infield. We'll meet the infield the next time they're back out there for Montgomery. Jacob Cozart flies out. It's a scoreless inning with a strikeout and a walk. One left aboard the base pass, and Montgomery carries a 1-0 lead through the first frame. Top of the second up next on Jock 740.
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0: Carlos Espinosa returns to the mound. He will get Justin Henry Molloy to start it off. The 5, 6, and 7 batters, Molloy, JT Arruda, and Connor Hyzak. But Justin Henry Molloy has had a monster series. His batting average has climbed up to 267. It began the week with a 1 as the first number, and it has climbed up thanks to a 2-homer game last night. He has 3 homers and 7 RBIs on the series and is 4 for 13. 3 of those leaving the ballpark. Both of them, or the second one last night, went the opposite way. He waves his head back and forth on a pitch that misses outside. It was a slider from the right-handed Espinosa. Time called. I think we're having the same conversation as we did last night. They're talking to Molloy about where he looks at the clock. We'll get into that in just a moment. Espinosa's 1-0 is down and away. So the pitch clock here, there's one in left center, and there is one on each side of home plate. Molloy generally takes a deep breath, and instead of looking right out of the pitcher, he looks to the one across by the first base dugout. Joe, it's called a strike. It's 2-1. Well, last night, home plate umpire and crew chief, who's over there right now at third base, Rafael Pineda, called time and started having a discussion with Molloy, and it got a little bit animated. They weren't yelling at each other, but there was hand motions involved. Just swing and a miss, and it's 2-2. Kevin Bowles then came out. He exchanged some words with Pineda. Just from how they were drawing it up and where they were pointing to, I came to the conclusion that they were talking about those clocks. 2-2 pitch on the way. Dips downstairs, and it's 3-2. Well, after the game, I went into Bolsey's office after the Biscuits pulled off a 12-7 win and asked him, hey, Bolsey, what was that conversation all about? And he said that the crew chief, home plate umpire last night, Rafael Pineda, said he couldn't look at that clock. Pitch home, and that stays above the zone. And that is ball four. So the leadoff man is on for the second time in as many tries for the Biscuits. First time it was a double by Barrios. He came around to score. This time it's a leadoff walk for Justin Henry Molloy. Well, Bolsey explained that that was correct. That was what they were talking about. And I said, I had never heard of that rule. Bolsey said, I hadn't either. The umpire crew said, it's the Caballero rule, former Rays minor leaguer, now a New York Yankee. There was a dust-up earlier this year. It was a bunt attempt by Arruda. He pulls back. They ask if he was able to pull back, and he did. It was 1-0 on a fastball that just missed the top edge away from the left-handed hitter. Arruda, a switch hitter, but against the righty, hitting from the left side. We'll see if he squares again. Third baseman Monroe pulled in. He does square. He bunts down a nice one. Back towards the mound. Espinosa has it. Throws a dart over to first. But Arruda does his job. He moves Molloy into scoring position. with one away. Now that'll bring up Connor Hyzak. So apparently, because earlier this year, Caballero was looking at the clock behind the plate, and he was being accused of looking at the signs. Now, maybe he was doing a little bit of both. Could have been something nefarious, but that rule put in place. Malloy creeping in at second base. He's got his lead, and here's the first pitch to Hyzak, and he sends it foul back to the screen. Falls down 0-1. So the verdict, as Justin Henry Malloy was just warned again, he cannot look at the clock behind the plate. Has to look at the one in left center field. Pitch home. Swing and a miss. Espinosa ahead in the count, nothing in two. Hyzak with an RBI opportunity. To put something in play with one out. Espinosa in search of a strikeout. His 30th pitch is golfed high in the air to shallow left field. Thompson throws his right hand up in the air, and the left fielder is there to glove it. Two away. Cameron James will be tasked with trying to drive in that run. Leadoff walk, a sack bunt that went 1-3 on the scorecard. Malloy still standing at second base with two gone now, and Cam James 50 games behind him this year. This is game 51. He's a 231 hitter and has seven home runs. Had a big hit earlier this week. Pitch home to him, and he chases down and away with a slider down in the dirt. James, a 2021 national champion with Mississippi State. Back on June 21st, he had that three-homer game, the first time for Montgomery Biscuits player since Junior Caminero. Espinosa looks back to second out of the stretch. Kicks home, and James swings and misses Santa fastball. Cam this week, 3-for-12, an even 250 mark. He's got that triple, which drove in two with two outs. There's a walk, and he struck out three times. So he's down 0-2 here. An RBI opportunity for him. 0-2 pitch from Espinosa. It's grounded softly out to short. Namala comes in, fumbles it, and there won't be a play at first. Looked like a routine play, and that was a good effort by the base runner and Justin Henry Malloy, who slowed down ever so slightly to let the ball just go behind him. Kind of obstruct the view for Namala, who came in. Seemed like he had it vacuumed up, and then when he went to transfer it, dropped it out of his hand. So the Biscuits have runners in the corners on the fielding error on the shortstop and number one Angels prospect, Arjun Namala. Here's the 9-0 hitting Brock Jones. And he smacks one on the ground, right side. Rodriguez, the second baseman, has it. A chest-high throw, retires the side. Biscuits get two aboard the base paths on a walk and an error, but they leave them both stranded there at the corners. It's no runs on no hits, an error, and two left aboard. We go bottom two, Montgomery one, Rocket City nothing on Jack 740.
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0: Now the former Duke Blue Devil returns to the mound. Marcus Johnson here in outing number 5 with the Biscuits and start number 4. Had a scoreless opening inning, but did issue his first walk. Left him stranded there at first base. It was a one-out walk, but no harm done. And now he gets the 5, 6, and 7 batters. Bartolero, Rodriguez, and DeJesus do up. Righty, lefty, righty. This is a very balanced order tonight for the manager, Joe Kruzel. From top to bottom, right, left, right, left, right, left, right, and then we end the card with two back-to-back lefties. Doesn't get more balanced than that. Out of the windup, Johnson has the sign, twirls home. And the first pitch to Bartolero, dives downstairs. Bartolero has come through time and time again this week. He's been one of the better players on the field, both defensively and with a bat in his hands. He only has two hits, but they've been big ones. He's driven in two with them, and he hits one sharply to shortstop, vacuumed up by Barrios, shuffles twice, and delivers a strike to Connor Hizak. Well, we promised you we would meet the Biscuits infield. Johnson got a quick out to end the inning, and we didn't get to meet the entire infield. Well, you heard two of the names there. Cooper Kinney is at third base. Gregory Barrios just started that ground ball at shortstop. JT Arruda is at second. Connor Hizak finished off the first out of this inning at first base, and Cameron James does the catching. Here's Nick Rodriguez, who golfs one into center field. Playable for Gillen. He's backtracking just in front of the warning track. Makes the catch above his Navy ball cap. Got two quick outs. Marcus Johnson on 18 pitches has 5 outs. And here comes Randy DeJesus, who has a frame that you just know he packs a punch. He's got a big, imposing frame. Ask this Marcus Johnson. He's 6'6", 200 on the mound. First pitch is a curveball that stays downstairs. DeJesus listed at 6'4", 210. And it's a strong 210. Righty deals. And he fouls this one into the third base dugout, ricocheting around. And the count evens at 1-1. Biscuits have a 1-0 advantage after striking with their one and only hit, a leadoff double by Gregory Barrios in the first inning. Moved to third on a wild pitch, scored on a wild pitch. Now DeJesus chases a sweeper down and away. Well, the magic number right now for Rocket City is 8, but by the end of the night, they could be sitting in second place. Birmingham won game 1 of a doubleheader, and they're ready to go in game 2. So they are tied atop the league right now. There's a check swing, foul ball, not a foul ball. Check swing miss that deflects off the catcher on a hop. And it's a quick 1-2-3 inning for Marcus Johnson. 22 pitches. He's got 2 scoreless frames. Biscuits 1. Trash Pandas nothing. Top of the third up next on Jock 740.
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0: Carlos Espinoza is back out there on the mound. He's got the top of the third inning. He wasn't supposed to start tonight, but with that weather, starter Tyler Bremner scratched just before the game. After an hour and 24-minute rain delay, we got underway just one tick before 8 o'clock. We're at even 8:30 right now. And through two frames. Biscuits have the top of the card due up. Gregory Barrios, Cooper Kinney, and Will Simpson. Barrios had the only hit first trip around against the right-handed Espinosa. A Cuban native set at his belt, looking in at the Venezuelan in the pitch home. Rides up top for ball one. Missed with a fastball at 93. Barrios has fared very well as a leadoff hitter. He has not done it all that often, but batting average well above 300 when he's leading off games. And that's not just for the first trip, just all game long. For whatever reason, when he's at the top of the card, he performs very well. Pitch home. And he hits one in the air on the right side. Playable for Rodriguez. The second baseman goes out, glides underneath it, and makes the catch. Cooper Kinney will stand in. He was the first of two strikeouts that went back-to-back in the first. But the second, actually both of them, had a wild pitch involved that moved Barrios from third. And then the strikeout of Will Simpson allowed him to score. Rays are in action tonight. They're in the bottom of the ninth, tied at three against the Rangers in Arlington. Pitch home. Kinney drills it on a line, right field side. It's down and rolls into the corner. A fair ball. Kinney ripping around first. He's headed for second. And will make the turn at third. He's still going, loses the helmet, and now getting a windmill around from his third base coach. The throw will skip in late, and it's an inside the park home run for Cooper Kinney. It's a miscommunication. The ball wedged down in the wall out there in right. It looked like for a second the right fielder DeJesus was trying to throw his hands up in the air. And Joe Krusel is headed out, the manager ready to talk with the first base umpire, Bryce Bobeldyke. That'd be interesting to see a replay. That is right in the corner where we can't see. It's just slightly offset here in the booth, looking down the third baseline. And so that's a bit of a blind spot for us here in the booth. We'd love to see a replay of that. Not sure if the ball wedged onto the wall. I felt like I had seen the arms go up. But for the moment, it's an inside-the-park home run for Cooper Kinney with a manager, Joe Krusel, out there chatting with the first base umpire, who ultimately has the best vantage point to determine whether or not Kinney would have to stop. Kinney raced around second base, lost the helmet on his way to third base. He had a windmill from the third base coach, Esteban Gonzalez. Gonzalez continued to wave him as he slowed into third base. Kinney didn't realize that he had an opportunity, and even with the hesitation, he still scored. Okay, we're getting a replay. It disappears into the corner, and even the broadcast view can't see it. I think that ball just rolled to the base of the wall, and DeJesus threw his arms up in the air. And I think the point in the matter was that the ball was not wedged, and so it wasn't called that way. DeJesus threw his hands up. There was no reaction, so he reached down and picked it up, threw it back into the infield, but it was too late. Oh, it's an inside the parker for Cooper Kinney. Here's Will Simpson. And this skips downstairs. So the Biscuits have a 2-0 lead on the inside the park home run. How about that? Will Simpson up 1-0. And Espinosa kicks home. And just misses the zone a bit above it. Right-hander set at his belt. Lifts home. Simpson rolls it on the third base side. Monroe backhands it, sets his feet, delivers a strong strike to sit down Will. Oh, there's 2-1. Kinney with his 11th home run. It's his third of the week as well. He had a two-homer game earlier in the set. Here's Theo Gillen with 2 outs and the bases clear. Big swing, and it came up empty. On an off-speed pitch from Espinosa. That was his slider. Dead middle of the zone. Gillen took a violent hack. Could not make contact with it, so he's down on the count 0-1. Gillen rests the bat on his left shoulder, awaiting the pitch. Here it comes. 0-1 is popped back off the top of the netting, and it's nothing in two. Inning started with a pop out to second, then the inside the park. Home run by Cooper Kinney. Pitch home. Called strike three, caught him looking. It's the third strikeout through three innings for Espinoza, but the Biscuits do get a one out inside the park home run on a little bit of chaos here at the ballpark on a Saturday night. We go to the bottom of the third. Biscuits have a 2-0 advantage over the Trash Pandas here on Jack 740.
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0: Johnson is ready to go. Right-hander back to the mound, and he's got a lefty standing in. Back-to-back lefties. This time it's Eddie Micheletti Jr. And the first pitch to Micheletti is on the inside corner for a called strike. Cooper Kenny with an inside-the-park home run. A little bit of chaos. Sometimes you need that for an inside-the-park. I would argue all inside-the-parkers pretty much need some chaos. There is a pitch that just missed the zone. Now, maybe not if you're playing at like the Polo Grounds. You ever hop on MLB The Show, trying to hit inside the parkers? There's a check swing that he certainly offered at. Trying to hold up, but could not. Kenny just kept on running. 2-0 Montgomery, and now a 1-2 count to the leadoff hitter here in the last of the third. Johnson twirls home. An elevated breaking ball. Curveball that missed up and away. Eddie Micheletti Jr. Designated hitter tonight. Here comes the 2-2. It's fouled back to the screen. Micheletti Jr. only hitting 164 here in his time with the Trash Pandas, but he was acquired back on August 3rd. He reached in his first 10 games with Rocket City. 2-2 pitch, and he swings and misses. That's a breaking ball, and Marcus has another. Third strikeout, one in every inning thus far for Marcus Johnson. This time on a true curveball, and there's one away for the 9-0 hitting Jake Thompson. This will complete the first trip around for Marcus Johnson against the Trash Pandas. Jake Thompson, a product of Oklahoma State. Out of the windup, here's the pitch from Johnson. And it pops the catcher's mitt, a strike called at the knees with a fastball at 92. Johnson peers in to get his sign from Cam James. Working with a 2-0 lead here in the bottom of the third. Here's the pitch. It's popped up foul, out of play over top of the sweet level on the third base side. Well, Johnson started this night with a 9.35 ERA, but that was in 8 2/3, and 7 of the 9 runs that he has allowed came in one outing. Came in one inning at that. He rocks home, 0-2. Bounced sharply over to third. Kenny had him shifted perfectly, vacuums it up, delivers on to Hyzak at first base, and there are two gone. First trip around the order, a hitless one for Marcus Johnson. The lone miscue, a one-out walk in the first inning to Anthony Skoll, who stands on deck. Arjun Namala will get his second look at Marcus Johnson. Namala in 20 games here with Rocket City, a 219 hitter with three homers. That's two of his three this week. Johnson struck him out the first time up. First pitch to him. Misses downstairs. He did hit a 450-foot home run earlier this week. Namala, that is. Still just 20 years old. First-round pick by the Toronto Blue Jays in 2023. And he's a top 40 prospect in all of baseball. 1-0 is a breaking ball that he gave up on. And it just clipped the inside corner. Namala had dropped his bat down to his shoulder as the pitch broke into the strike zone. 1-1, here comes the pitch. Hit high in the air, well struck to left. Jones camped underneath it, just in front of the warning track, shuffles over to his left, and makes the catch. 1-2-3 for a second straight inning. Marcus Johnson has gone scoreless and hitless through three frames, and we go to the top of the fourth. Biscuits leading the Trash Bandits. 2-0 on Jack 740.
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0: Back at the ballpark, and there's a new arm to the mound. The final line behind Carlos Espinosa. We'll get you that in just a moment. The new arm, number 23, a right-hander coming on. This is Camden Manassi for the third time this week. Camden Manassi pitched in game one. Back on the first of the month. He has gone now 3 times in the set. 1 day on, 1 day off, back and forth. In games 1, 3, and now 5, and he will be the man to face Justin Henry Molloy, who led off the second inning with a walk. Get you Espinosa's final line in just a moment. Right-hander with short white pants, showing off some bright blue socks. Pitch home. Called a strike at the top of the zone. Molloy down in the count, nothing and one. Espinosa covered 3 innings. He was charged with 2 runs, one of them earned. Breaking ball misses down and away. 3 strikeouts, a homer on an inside the park home run. Only gave up the 2 hits. Both ended up scoring. Pitch home, and that is called a strike. Just clipped the outer edge on Molloy. He does not agree, and he's got a good gripe. Regardless, he's down on the count 1-2. Molloy waves the dark-barreled bat above his right shoulder and awaits the pitch. And it misses down and away. All sorts of action across the sports world tonight. Southern League, Big League Baseball, college football back. Plenty to talk about. There's a swing and a miss. And Molloy gone on strikes. Manassi strikes out the first man that he faces. Now Pensacola has taken down Columbus tonight, so their magic number is down to 1. With a win tomorrow, they would celebrate, and the Biscuits would be eliminated. Pitch home. Is fouled off the inside of JT Arruda's foot. Batting from the left side. He laid down a sack bunt his first time up. And he's got good bat control. As of right now, third baseman Jake Monroe is playing more as the shortstop, playing him to pull, and would not put it past Arruda to lay down a bunt the opposite way. Already laid one down. This time it'd be trying to bunt for a hit. He will not. He swings away and sends it foul in the air, back and out of play. Nothing and 2. The Rays have taken a 6-3 lead in extra innings there in Arlington. Top of the 10th, they lead it 6-3. Right-hander twirls home, and this is a back foot slider that he did not offer at. They wanted an appeal. They got it. Rafael Pineda, the crew chief, threw both arms out to his side. They did not go. Clemson and LSU finally underway tonight. Pitch out. There's a slow roller up the first baseline. Manassi on the way, trying to apply the tag, and instead he'll flip it to Bartolero, but he got it there in time, and there are 2 gone. Covering his position well. A 2 away for Connor Hyzak. He had a big weather delay there in Baton Rouge for Lane Kiffin's debut with the LSU Tigers. So it's Clemson that has gotten on the board first. They lead 3-0 just a few minutes into the game. First offering misses high to Hyzak. Look at how they did that. Sam Levitt's first drive. Arizona State transfer threw a pick. on his second pass. First one was completed for 8 yards. The second went to the wrong team. There's a swing and a miss. 1-1. Michigan Wolverines struggling with Western Michigan in the Big House. 7-6 late in the third quarter. Boy, is it nice to have college football back. Good wins from some SEC teams today. Auburn holding on. There's a foul ball back. Baylor went for two after scoring a touchdown that, with an extra point, would have tied the game. Baylor decided to go for two, and a monster tackle by Auburn held him out on a completion there on the two-point try, and they hold on for a one-point win there in Atlanta. 1-2 pitch. Swing and a miss. Hysak's gone on strikes. Manasi comes in. He strikes out a pair. It's bookend strikeouts. And the Biscuits' half of the fourth has come and gone in order. 2-0 Montgomery over Rocket City. Bottom of the fourth up next on Jock 740.
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0: Marcus Johnson is back to the mound. He's ready to go for this bottom of the fourth. He's been mighty efficient. 34 pitches through three, scoreless, one walk inning. The only base runner he's allowed came on a walk. His first as a member of the Biscuits. Coming here in his fourth start and fifth outing with the club. Anthony Scull will start it off. He's the lone man to reach thus far on that walk. It's Scull, Monroe, and Cozart do up the 2, 3, and 4 batters here in the bottom of the fourth inning with the Biscuits up 2-0. Biscuits on a 3-game winning streak. Pichon could very easily be a 4-0 mark in the series and already a clinched series win for the Biscuits had they not given up 4 runs in the bottom of the 11th back in the series opener on Tuesday. Pichon. Pulled on the ground right side, and it's forehanded by Hysak. A nice feed and the race to the bag, won by the starter, Marcus Johnson. A one away. Johnson got over there to cover and pick up that feed from Hysak. It's a 3-1 ground out to open up the fourth. This is the Biscuits' first 3-game winning streak since back from August 9th to August 14th, where they won 5 in a row. Including this streak, they are just 8-10 in the last 18 games. Johnson twirls home to the right-handed hitting Monroe, and he comes up empty on a slider down and away. 8-10, after the win last night. Righty deals. This one popped back and out of play. Well, it's nothing in two. So you remove this 3-game winning streak, and all of a sudden the Biscuits in their last 15 games before the streak had gone 5-10. Started to question, would Kevin Bowles get to 1,500? Team was struggling. They're back on course. Pitch misses inside, and it's 1-2 on the right-handed hitting Monroe. Offering to the dish, and that dives downstairs. Sweeper down and away in the dirt. 2 balls and 2 strikes. Fully engulfed in the night. Lights on, illuminating the playing surface. Most of the Southern League action in the books tonight. Now, Birmingham is still playing. They're playing game two of a doubleheader. Pitch home. Is lined out to left, sinking quickly on Jones, and there is hit number one. A no-hit bid lasts 3 1/3 for Marcus Johnson. Fastball at the top of the zone. Monroe went and got it. Came in at a 91, went out at 100. It's a one-out single here in the fourth. Biscuits have two runs on two hits. That's hit number one for Rocket City. It's their second base runner. First pitch, sweeper dives down and in on the left hand of hitting Kozar, who had the multi-homer game, his first as a pro. Back on Tuesday, including the walk-off three-run homer. Johnson out of the stretch, kicks home. This one rolled, softly out to second. Arruda vacuums it up, flips to second for one. Barrios relays in time. Biscuits turn another. Boy, it has been a week filled with double play balls, and Marcus Johnson uses it to face the minimum here in the fourth. A one-out single erased on a 4-6-3 inning-ending double play, and the Biscuits keep their 2-0 lead. We head to the top of the fifth on Jock 740.
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now resides with a few other biscuits up in AAA Durham. Promoted today. First pitch is a fastball fouled back. Just clipped it on a check swing and sent it back into the catcher's mitt, and it's 0-1. Manassi got James to chase. Arnamo was in the lineup playing second base tonight for AAA Durham. Hit seventh. There's a called strike. And it's 0-2. He did go 0-for-4 in his debut. Look, Caden Bodine, Xavier Isaac, Yadier Arnamo all in that lineup. Last year, Montgomery Biscuit and Homer Bush Jr. Pitch misses high. Biscuits have seen a lot of talent this year. But in terms of top 30 prospect, that number has just continued to shrink down and down. One point they had 11. Pitcho. Eye level for ball two. Two balls and two strikes. They had 11 at one point. Now it is just Theo Gillen, Santiago Suarez, Jackson Baumeister, and TJ Nichols. With the promotion of Yadier. Pitcho is another check swing foul ball, and it stays at two balls and two strikes. The corresponding move was bringing up a new name, Jared Oliva. 30-year-old former big leaguer. Pitch misses high, and the count goes full. Oliva activated today. We may see him in the series finale tomorrow. He's wearing number 11, last worn by Xavier Isaac, who has gotten off to a hot start in AAA. Manassi's pitch is rolled on the right side. Forehanded by Bartolero. Takes him towards the bag. He'll step on it himself, but it's four up, four down for Camden Manassi. Brock Jones has his first look at Manassi, his second trip to the plate after grounding out to second. With runners at the corners back in the second inning. Now bats with the bags empty. And one gone in the top of the fifth. Pitch home to Jones, and it backs him off the plate, down and in for ball one. Isaac played in his ninth AAA game earlier today. And in those nine games, Xavier hitting .323 with three homers and four RBIs. He also has two doubles. More than exactly half of his hits have gone for extra bases. There's a called strike on Brock. Left-handed hitter and an even 1-1 count now. 99 games in AA for Isaac, and he was the one that shattered a record set by Evan Longoria in terms of single-season homers back in 2007. This one driven deep out towards the pole and left, hooking towards it, and it will drift foul. That right there looked like my drive out of the tee box. Started where you wanted it, ended up on the wrong side of things. We're talking golf course. Ended up in the trees. At the distance, just kept tailing across the front of that yellow pole and left. Jones down in the count, 1-2. Manassi looking for a third strikeout. Here's his pitch. He won't get it here. Jones just clipped a piece and sent it back foul. Jones in the ninth spot of the card. Brock this week is 1 out of 5. He has struck out twice. He's consistently been behind in the count. 1-2. And he watches low. Jones, a great example of choking up on the bat with two strikes. You don't see that as much anymore. Jones, it's a dramatic choke up. You could fit two fingers between the top of the knob and where his bottom pinky rests. This time he rolls over to first, and instead Bartolero will flip to the covering Manassi rather than take it himself as he did the first time. But Bartolero's been busy here in the fifth. He's had two opportunities. He's taken care of both, and there are two away for the leadoff hitting Gregory Barrios, where the Biscuits up 2-0. Biloxi currently leading 7-4 over Birmingham in game two of their doubleheader. As the records

0: stand right now, playoff race between Birmingham and these Rocket City Trash Pandas on halt. It is tied up right now. Pitch home. Misses downstairs. And so Birmingham loses. It's now an 8-4 game in the bottom of the fourth after a homer. Birmingham loses. And Rocket City comes back from this 2-0 deficit. They would have the lead. Here's a liner out to shallow right field. DeJesus, and he makes the catch above his light blue ball cap, and the inning is over. Benassi has faced the minimum in his two innings of relief. 29 pitches to get those six outs, including a pair of strikeouts. We go bottom five. Montgomery up 2-0 here in Rocket City on Jack 740.
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0: Marcus Johnson has been mighty efficient. He's coming off of an inning in which he allowed his first hit. Four one-hit innings on 43 pitches for him. Johnson not at all affected by the hour-and-a-half rain delay. Came a bit out of nowhere. Saw some weather off in the distance. We would have been able to start and play about 10 to 15 minutes before heavy rainfall came in. It came in a hurry. Tip the cap to the grounds crew for getting this field dry enough to play. First pitch, called a strike on that outside edge. Bartolero in from the right side. Caleb Bartolero grounded out to short. A well struck ball in his last trip. Now watches one skip downstairs. It's a ball and a strike. Bartolero, Rodriguez, and DeJesus threw up. They went 1-2-3 in the second inning against Marcus Johnson. Right-hander with a tan glove at his belt out of the windup. Here's his pitch. It's fouled back off the screen. 1-2 advantage for Johnson. Has had a strikeout in all but one inning. And one in the first, one in the second, one in the third. He did not have one in the fourth, but he'll take it. A ground ball double play helped him face the minimum after allowing his first hit. Here's his pitch. It's lined through the right side, and there is hit number two. Over to pick it up goes Henry Molloy. Justin Henry Molloy, that is. Base hit the opposite way, and Bartolero is aboard. Nobody out, and here comes Nick Rodriguez, left-handed hitter. Squared one up, but just a smidge underneath it, and flew out to deep center field in his last trip. After the fly out, Rodriguez has, for the most part, been at the top of the order. This week has come down in the last two appearances. He's hitting sixth tonight. He sends one foul out of play on the left side. Rodriguez, 23 years old, 10th round pick in last year's draft by the Angels. Made stops at two different schools, Charleston Southern and Missouri State. Missouri State getting a taste of the SEC tonight, taking on A&M. Pitch misses outside. They were hanging around for a while, but it has gotten ugly for the Bears. Halftime, it was 19-0. It is now, in the fourth quarter, 47-0 Aggies. There's a ground ball sharply hit right side. Arruda, sliding stop. He goes to second for the out. Oh, boy, JT Arruda. Fantastic play. And knee dug in just a little bit. When they took the tarp off, the field looked really good underneath. The tarp did its job. The issue is all that water sitting on top was dumped in right field, and so it's pretty soggy out there. And the just the edge of the infield dirt on that right side had to get some extra dirt placed down to dry it up. Arruda went sliding right into it. They made a nice play. Here's DeJesus, and the first pitch to Randy DeJesus misses down and away. We're updating you on the Rays. They went to extra innings and did hold on 6-3 in 10 innings. There's a called strike, Anthony. In that 10th frame, Junior Caminero, the former Biscuit, homered again, and he now has the American League lead. He's passing up Yordan Alvarez tonight. Pitch home is fouled back this way. Just caught the top of the netting. One and two. Sound guy having some fun tonight. Patrick Starr over the PA. Pitch misses downstairs. Two balls, two strikes. One on and one out. Marcus Johnson wouldn't mind another ground ball double play. Last night, the Biscuits were full of them. Three double plays last night. Johnson had one to end the fourth. Pitch home. There's a breaking ball. Caught him looking, and Johnson has his fourth strikeout. A curveball on the inside corner to DeJesus. He's caught looking at it, and there is the fourth. The first one looking on the night for Marcus Johnson. And an even 55 pitches with two outs, trying to get through the home half of the fifth. There's Eddie Micheletti Jr. from the left side. Nick Rodriguez over at first, a threat to go. The pitch home is cut through. Sinker at the bottom of the zone, maybe even a little bit below that zone. Inning started with a base hit by Bartolero. Rodriguez reached on a fielder's choice that he raced Bartolero. Now a strikeout, and this one lined out to deep right field, hooking towards the corner. It is gone. It hit the brick overhang above the right field wall, and we are tied. Eddie Micheletti has his fourth. And it's a brand new ball game. Well, the home run ball has been an issue for Johnson. He had given up five in the last two outings. Five home runs and 8 2/3 overall. But when you really zoom in, it was five home runs over the span of 4 2/3 innings. Gone almost five tonight without one. A brand new game. Tied at two with Jake Thompson in from the left side. The 9-0 hitter grounded out to third base his first time up. Kenny playing him to pull. 1-0. Chopped on the ground on the pull side. Arruda vacuums it up. He sets his feet and the inning is over. But the damage done. Pair of hits highlighted by Eddie Micheletti's two-run game tire out to right field. We are through five innings, and we're tied at two here on Jock 740.
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0: Rocket City goes back into the bullpen. Camden Manassie is done. Threw up zeros where it mattered. Two innings of scoreless, hitless, and base runnerless baseball. He struck out two. Six up, six down for him, and now they turn to Lucas Malstead. Cooper Kinney had the inside the Parker his last time up. That made it a 2-0 game, now tied at two, and Kinney sends the first pitch high in the air to straightaway center field. Skoll charging underneath it, camped there. It reaches to the night sky to haul in the first out of the sixth. Fly out to center begins the night for Lucas Malstead. Malstead, an ERA hovering just above 3.5. Was supposed to be Tyler Bremner starting tonight, the number 2 overall prospect for the Angels and the number 2 pick in last year's draft. Side armor deals it home and catches the bottom of the zone. Malstead, 23 years old. This is outing number 40 here in AA with him this season. He's pitched really well. Slides home in his pitch. Again, called a strike on Will Simpson, and it's 0-2. Carlos Espinosa made the start after Bremner was scratched due to the rain delay. Three innings of one run, one earned run, two total runs charged to Espinosa. And then Manassie went 1-2-3 in each of his two innings. Will Simpson in a 1-2 count. Power threat belted his 26th yesterday. And he just caught a piece of this one to foul it back. Stays at 1-2. Simpson went to the University of Washington. There's a swing and a miss. Simpson chasing a slider, well placed on the outer edge. Malstead has his first. Well, we've talked a little bit about college football tonight. LSU now has a 10-3 lead on Clemson. Clemson possessing the football late in the first quarter. Pitch home, and Gillen lines one through the left side. He's got himself a base hit. First hit for Montgomery since Kinney's inside the Parker back in the third inning. This a two-out knock in the top of the sixth. Well, there is some trouble brewing at the Big House. Western Michigan has a 9-7 lead with 9 minutes left to go in the game, and Michigan punting the ball back to them. Michigan scored on their opening drive, and they have gone ice cold offensively since. Justin Henry Malloy watches down and away. Just popped it up on the laptop for a second, and just devastating looks on the faces of some Michigan fans. Not the way you'd want to start your season, regardless of a win or a loss. But now, they're just about pulling out a W for the Wolverines. Malstead deals home. Spins one and catches the inner edge on Malloy. It's tied up in 1-1. Justin Henry Malloy in nine games now. 258 average here in Montgomery with three homers. Each of them have come in the last week. Misses downstairs. He hit his first over the weekend back at home last weekend. Pitch home. Flutters outside. Three balls and a strike. Malloy, a former Braves draft pick in the sixth round of 2021. He made his big league debut with the Tigers 3 years later in 2024. Shined at Georgia Tech. 3-1. And he fouls it back into the catcher's mitt, and the count runs full. Malstead a strike away from a scoreless sixth inning and holding this advantage, or excuse me, holding this score at 2-2. The tie game after the home run. In the bottom of the fifth by Eddie Micheletti Jr. Here's the pitch. It's flared on the infield, up in the air. Nick Rodriguez camped underneath it. He reaches up and makes the catch, hitting over. Biscuits get a two-out single from Theo Gillen, but he's left over there at first base. It's a scoreless top of the sixth. We go to the home half when we come back, tied at two on Jock 740.
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0: Well, Marcus Johnson will earn a no decision in this game. He leaves with a pretty solid line. He went scoreless up until his final inning of work, where a two-run homer ended his evening. Well, it didn't technically end it. He ended it with a ground out to second, but it was his final inning. Casey Hunt is on in relief. Hunt has piggybacked off of Marcus Johnson pretty much actually in all three of his starts since his return from the injured list, for Marcus Johnson, that is. So the 26-year-old former Brewer is out on the mound. Casey spent his time in the Southern League last year with the Biloxi Shuckers, Brewers Double A affiliate. Pitch home. Spins high. This is the right-handed hitting leadoff man, Arjun Namala. Pitch home. Swing and a miss. Well, mentioned tonight marks 8 games left, including this one. Offering home is chopped at the feet. And so doing the math right now, the Biscuits are 7 games back of Pensacola. If they lose this game, it becomes 7.5 with 7 to go, which means a loss tonight officially eliminates the Biscuits from playoff contention. Right-hander twirls home and misses up and away. The count evens at 2-2. Pitch home, dives down and away. We are full. Arjun Namala, Anthony Skoll, and Jake Monroe, the three due up here in the inning. Payoff pitch, misses high, it's ball four. The Biscuits' recipe to make the 2026 playoffs and stretch their streak to 11 consecutive years hangs in the balance. They've got to win tonight. They've got to win out. Got 6 with Columbus at home next week. Pitch misses high. You look at where Pensacola goes from here. Pensacola finishes off their season with Biloxi at home. They will have to finish 0-7 the rest of the way. Pitch home. Catches the top of the zone. Ties the count up at 1-1 on the left-handed hitting Anthony Skoll. The Biscuits need a 7-0 finish. Technically, 8-0. Gotta win tonight. Kick off over to first. Back in safely goes Namala after a leadoff walk issued by Casey Hunt. Get you that final line on Marcus Johnson in just a moment. Pitch home, and that pops the catcher's mitt up and away for ball two. Marcus Johnson went 4 scoreless innings before the fifth inning saw 2 runs, so 5 runs, or 2 runs across 5 innings on 3 hits. That homer tied it. He walked one, and he struck out four. Hunt deals home. This one rolled softly over to first. Hizak vacuums it up. Lost control of the baseball. Now we'll have to take it back to first himself. So he does get an out, but lost it on the transfer and could not start what maybe could have been a double play. Or at the very least, get the leadoff man. So school grounds out to first base. It moves Namala into scoring range as the go-ahead run here in the bottom of the sixth. Just a moment ago, Clemson threw a pick six. It is now a 14-3 LSU Tiger lead. Or 17-3, excuse me. The foul ball back to the screen. Both teams started their evenings with field goals. 14 straight for the Tigers. Actually, 17 straight because it was Clemson they got on the board first. Game just finalizing the first quarter. Casey Hunt ready. Here's his pitch. Swing and a miss, and he hops in front of Monroe, nothing in two. Runner at second and a one away. Here in the home half of the sixth. Locked up at two apiece. Casey Hunt in search of a much-needed strikeout. There's the pitch, and it's tagged in the air. Well struck to deep left center field. Jones going back. He's there to make the catch. Namala will tag and go to third. It is cut up by Barrios. He'll relay into third as well late. So Casey Hunt does get an out on a well-struck ball out to left center field, but it is a productive one. It moves Namala 90 feet away from giving Rocket City their first lead of the night. Here's Jacob Cozart, who's been a pain in the side for the Biscuits. A big moment. This guy's been ready for it. Two homers back on Tuesday, the walk-off three-run homer. Cozart has five RBIs in the series. Breaking ball is in there for a called strike. A left-handed hitting catcher down 0-1. Arjun Namala at third. He started the inning with a walk. That started the outing for Casey Hunt. He has since gotten two in a row. Cozart down 0-1. Hunt out of the stretch on the first base side of the slab. Now steps back over off the rubber. Grabbed a little bit of rosin and gets back on top of the hill and ready to go. Pitch home. Cozart swings and misses out in front of a changeup at the knees. Nothing and two. Hunt nods, steals his 0-2 pitch, and it misses high. A ball and two strikes. Cozart, the number 22 prospect in the Angel system, traded over from the Guardians. He was a second-round pick in 2024 there. And he sends a hanging breaking ball back to the screen. Stays in 1-2. This game tied at two apiece. Home half of the sixth with two gone and the go-ahead run standing at third. Came on a leadoff walk, but Hunt a strike away from getting out of the jam. Here's this 1-2. It flutters up and away and ties the count back up at 2-2. Two balls, two strikes, two outs. Almost identical line scores. Two runs on three hits for both teams. The only difference, an error by Rocket City. There's a liner down the line and right, and that's hooking its way off the sidewall netting. Stays at 2-2. Crowd on this Saturday night anticipating a big moment from Cozart. Michigan on the ropes. Keep you updated on that as well. Here comes a 2-2. Fouled back. Western Michigan leads with 5.5 to go, and they're driving up 9-7. Oh, the killer. He's on top of it tonight, back in studio. Football officially back. Casey Hunt trying to get out of this jam. Here comes the 2-2. Swing and a miss. He elevated a fastball and got him to cut through it. And Casey Hunt strands the leadoff walk over at third base. And we're staying tied. Top of the second, top of the seventh up next. 2-2 here from Rocket City on Jack 740.

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4: Lucas Malstead stays out there for his second inning. He had to throw 13 pitches to retire the side his last time out. He did give up a two-out base hit to Theo Gillen, but no harm done. Now we'll start with JT Arruda, Connor Isaac, and Cameron James. You would keep you updated on this Michigan game. They are getting the ball back, pinned deep inside their own 10-yard line. 3 minutes to go, and a young quarterback in Bryce Underwood, a chance to pull off a win. Pitch misses up and away. Well, I don't know, maybe do you call a game-winning drive against Western Michigan in week one a Heisman moment? I don't think so. There's a swing and a miss by Arruda. 1-1 the count. Malstead working against the 6, 7, and 8 batters. We do not have a hit tonight. Here's a ground ball, sharply struck on the right side. Backhanded by the first baseman Bartolero, and he flips to the covering Malstead. And there's one away in the top of the 7th. Bartolero has been busy over there at first base. He's been up to the task. Connor Isaac digs in from the right side. First pitch to him, dives down and away. Ball and no strikes. Biscuits have struggled a bit in tight games this year. There's a liner down the line and left. That'll sink in and roll into the corner. Isaac's got extra bases. Around first, cruising up to second base. It's a stand-up one-out double for Connor Isaac. Isaac just lofted it down the line. Not a hard hit ball. 83 off the bat, but he snuck it into the corner. And they're going to pinch run for him. Well, here comes the newest member of the Biscuits. Jared Oliva is on to pinch run for Connor Isaac after the double. 30-year-old former big leaguer. He's played in 7 big league games this year with the San Francisco Giants. Oliva spelled O-L-I-V-A, but pronounced Oliva. Biscuits now have the advantage in the hit column, 4-3, but we're tied at 2, and Biscuits opting for a little bit of speed on the base pass. Oliva at second. Cam James in from the right side. And the first pitch dips inside for ball one. Malstead deals the 1-0 pitch. James fouls it back. 1-1. Cam James has had a knack for the clutch hit this week.

0: Right-hander set. Pitch home. That's a called strike. Oh, my. Bryce Underwood, the Michigan starting quarterback, has just coughed up the football. And with less than two to go, Western Michigan only needs a first down to win it in the Big House. There's a pop-up on the right side. Oliva was running. That's unbelievable. Western Michigan Broncos pitching a shutout since the opening drive. Runner goes. Swing and a miss. The throw to third is high, and safely in there goes Oliva. And they are calling obstruction on Cam James. He swung and missed and fell across the plate and ended up disrupting the throw. That's what caused it to be high, so it ends up a double play. That's a tough break for the Biscuits. They got a one-out double, but a strikeout and an obstruction call provide the final two outs. We go to the bottom of the seventh. It's time to stretch here from Toyota Field. We're tied at two when we return on John 740.
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0: And we hear some screeching right now. We have just released a bunch of balloons. Never seen anything like that. A bunch of the crowd had balloons. They released them and went screaming up in the air. Casey Hunt's ready to go for the bottom of the seventh. Locked at two apiece. Biscuits had a prime opportunity to scratch a run across in the top of the inning. They could not take advantage. We'll see what Casey Hunt can do here in the home half of inning number seven. Caleb Bartolero starts it off. He has one of the three hits tonight for Rocket City. He's one for two. First pitch to him, and he slugs it high in the air to deep right center field. Chasing Gillen and Malloy back. Gillen out of the warning track. He's there to make the catch, and in the process, our first base umpire took a tumble. Bryce Bobeldyke down the first base line was trotting out there to make sure that he had the vantage point to make sure there was a catch. And he tripped up on the wet sod out there. Ended up somersaulting around. Well, it is an out. It's been an interesting night all around. First pitch is slashed out of play on the left side. Nick Rodriguez, left-handed hitter. Michigan starting to have to call their timeouts. Hunt twirls home. He misses up top with a breaking ball. Casey Hunt in the midst of his 10th outing with Montgomery. Two of those have been true starts. He's also pitched a lot as the bulk pitcher following Marcus Johnson. And he misses high. He was acquired just before the start of this year in March in a trade with the Milwaukee Brewers. Started with AAA Durham. He's also spent some time in high Bowling Green, and now the bulk of his year has come with Montgomery. Made his debut early in the second half. Here's a sharply hit ground ball through the left side. It's a base hit the opposite way for Nick Rodriguez. A One out single has a go-ahead run over at first base with some speed. Rodriguez has 14 stolen bases this year. Here comes Randy DeJesus, right-handed hitting right fielder. Has struck out in both trips tonight. Both of those against Marcus Johnson, two of his four. First time up against Casey Hunt. Here's the first pitch. It is called a strike on a good portion of the plate with a slider. Hunt goes fastball, cutter, curveball, slider, and changeup. He was a reliever in his time for the most part at Mississippi State. He was roommates with Cameron James. He deals home. And James watches a swing and a miss. Funny enough, Casey Hunt had never thrown off a mound to Cameron James. They were roommates in college, but Cam was not a catcher at that point at Mississippi State. He was their primary third baseman. Started over there during their championship run in 2021. Hunt deals home and misses down and away. Ball and two strikes on Randy DeJesus. Hunt pitching out of the stretch. Back right foot on the first base side of the rubber. Comes set, deals home. This one bounced sharply out to shortstop. Barrios has it on a second for one. The relay is there, and the Biscuits use the double play to their advantage yet again. It's their second inning-ending double play of the night, and we head off to the top of the eighth inning. Biscuits do up in a tied 2-2 ball game here from Madison, Alabama on Jack 740.
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0: So lead off the top of the eighth inning. The 9-0 hitter is 0 for 2 thus far with a pair of ground balls both on the right side. And he's the first to face the new arm, Kenyon Yovan. And his first pitch is bunted foul off to the third base side. Well, Michigan has held Western Michigan to a 4th-and-4 now, and they're in field goal range, taking under 40 seconds. Western Michigan can force the Wolverines to go the distance of the field and score a touchdown to win this ball game. And if they're able to convert on a field goal, Yovan misses outside. Jones, and then the top of the order for the fourth time around for Montgomery. Barrios and Kinney do up later in the frame. Here's the pitch. Jones chops it foul over into the first base dugout, and a one-handed catch by one of the players at the very end of that dugout. Pinned it against the railing with his left hand, acting like nothing happened. 1-2. Both teams have 2 runs on 4 hits. Rocket City has committed an error, whereas Montgomery has played clean defense so far. One and two. Yovan deals. Jones slaps it foul, backing out of play again. Well, Western Michigan has not scored a touchdown tonight. Their kicker has made 3 field goals for all of their 9 points. Michigan just has the lone touchdown on their opening drive. They've been held scoreless since. 38 seconds, and they've got a chance to make it a touchdown lead. There's a swing and a miss by Jones. He's gone on strikes. Broncos trying to upset the Wolverines in the Big House. Here comes the leadoff man, Gregory Barrios. And the Western Michigan kicker has belted it right through. It's a 5-point game with 35 seconds to go. Pitch misses down and away. Barrios tonight doubled to start the game. Scored on a pair of wild pitches against Carlos Espinosa. Charged with both runs on the night. Yovan readies. Here's his pitch. Barrios takes. It's a call and strike on the outer edge. 1-1. Yovan, a right-handed hurler. Looking in at a righty. Gregory Barrios, here's the 1-1. It's lashed the opposite way and slicing its way foul. Yovan has pitched once this week. He pitched in the series opener and went 2 innings, allowing 1 unearned run on 1 hit. He struck out 3. One, two. Down and away. Even the count at 2 balls and 2 strikes. Barrios trying to find a way aboard. 1 gone and the base is empty in the top of the 8th inning. Cooper Kinney and the power threats to do up. 2-2 pitch is hit high in the air out to right field. Jesus over towards the line. The right fielder on the run is there to run it down. 2 away. Here comes Cooper Kinney. 4 hits tonight for the Biscuits. 3 of those 4 hits have gone for extra bases. Kinney had an inside-the-park home run. Barrios, who just flew out, had a double. Connor Hyzak, who is no longer in this game after being pinch ran for, had a double as well. There's one fouled back to the screen for Cooper Kinney. Oh, and one in favor of Yovan. Just over the 10-pitch mark here in the inning. Sat down both that he's faced. He twirls home and misses inside. Nearly clipped Kinney with a sinker inside. Yovan has a 4-seam fastball, cutter, sinker, slider, and curveball. He went to Oregon. His team had a bit of a scare today with Boise State. Pitch out. And he dropped it off the table. A true curveball missed downstairs. is from Beaverton, Oregon. Attended Oregon with the Ducks. He is second in the Southern League in saves this year with 14. And tonight marks his 45th appearance, which is also the second most. Here's the pitch. It clips the inside edge, and we're even up at 2-2. Jovan has a 2.86 ERA at the moment. It's not out of the question that he goes back out there for the top of the ninth. Right-hander Eddies kicks home, and this one lined through the right side into right field. Kenny on a 2-2 pitch, shoots it through, and the Biscuits have a runner aboard. A two-out single, and that'll bring up Will Simpson. Simpson can flip this game on its head in a hurry. That ball was pieced through the right side. 101 off Kenny's bat. On what looked to be a cutter at the base of the zone. Kenny on at first. Simpson in for the right side. He's hitless so far tonight. First pitch to him. Cut on and missed. The slider well located, down and away. Simpson playing in his team high 114th game. 26 home runs, the most in franchise history in a single season. Yo Van Deels. Simpson fights it off on the right side, foul. Off the sweet level and deflects down into the seats in the lower seating bowl. Inning at first base as the go-ahead run. Tied at two, but Simpson down to his final strike. 0-2 with two outs in this visiting half of the eighth inning. Jovan kicks. Misses downstairs. A nice backhanded pick by the catcher, Cozart. Holds Kenny there at first base. But the count moves to 1-2. Simpson as the DH tonight. Jovan and a half crouch. Deals home. A check swing, and Simpson got hit on the hand, and they are not calling it a swing, but that squared up. Simpson on his left hand got him around the knuckles. He goes shaking his hand up towards the third base dugout. He'll get a visit from the trainer as well as his manager, Kevin Bowles. We're getting a replay here, and it was awfully close to going around, and it caught every bit of his hand. It's a hit-by-pitch that pushes Kenny into scoring range, but the concern for the moment is the health of Will Simpson. He's getting tended to right now just in front of the third base dugout. They tend to him. We look back at the Michigan game. They have the ball just across midfield. Simpson comes sprinting over to first. Simpson emphatically stating that he'll stay in this ballgame. He takes his spot at first, and it's first and second. It's only 9 seconds to go in the Western Michigan-Michigan game. Michigan will have one heave of the end zone. Maybe if they're lucky, they can get a second one off. Theo Gillen from the left side. Jovan Deels misses down and in. That was pitch number 20 from the right-hander. 28-year-old has been mighty sharp. He has not allowed an earned run in any of his last five outings, and now he gets a visit from his catcher, Jacob Cozart. The number two Rays prospect is in from the left side. He's got the lead in the count, a ball and no strikes. Gillen 1-for-3 with a single his last time. He has also grounded back to the mound and struck out in looking fashion. Bryce Underwood ready to go. He's launching for the end zone. This will do it. And Western Michigan has upset the Michigan Wolverines in the Big House. Wow. College football is back. 1-0. Here's Kenyon Jovine. Here's the pitch to Gillen, and it dives down and in. It's 2-0. A stunner at Michigan. Jovan readies. It deals home. Gillen chops it at his feet. Reviewing to make sure there was no time left on the clock. No field storm going on from the Broncos quite yet. I think this is just adding insult to injury. Gillen retoes the box on the left side. Trying to give the Biscuits the lead. One. Here's the pitch. He takes low, and it's 3-1. He's got to come to Gillen, or the bases will be loaded for Justin Henry Malloy. And the tied 2-2 game here in the top of the eighth inning with two outs. Jovan had no issue with a strikeout and a flyout for the first two batters. So they've gone single, hit by pitch. Now he's down 3-1. Here's his offering. Gillen chops it right side. The second baseman charging in. Rodriguez has it. Flips over to first, and the threat is extinguished. Kenyon Jovan flirted with disaster, but he ends up stranding a pair, and we go to the bottom of the eighth inning, still tied at two on Jock 740.
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0: Bottom of the eighth inning. Keller's got the music queued up. Western Michigan up 12-7. They have put 1 second back on the clock. A game that will never end, but it's got to end here unless there's a defensive penalty. Michigan came out lined up, ready to go for one final shot at it. They're at midfield. And Western Michigan called a timeout just a moment ago. But Casey Hunt's back out there, and he has a tied 2-2 game to the bottom of the eighth inning. It's Eddie Micheletti Jr., Jake Thompson in the 8-9 spots before Arjun Namala comes up. Micheletti homered his last time, and he fouls the first pitch back into Cameron James Mitt. Right, here goes Michigan one more time. Deep shot to the end zone. Oh, my. It's caught for a touchdown. Michigan pulls it off at the buzzer. Oh, that's unbelievable. Our college football is so back. A 46-yard touchdown catch by a receiver, and it's a walk-off win for Michigan. Micheletti chops it back up the middle. Casey Hunt's right there. He'll take it over to first and flip to Cooper Kinney. There's that defensive switch. Ryan spikes into the game at third base. Kinney flips over to first base. Pitch home. Fouled back off the left-handed bat of Jake Thompson.

Here's the 1-1. Thompson watches out outside, a bit above the zone as well. Casey Hunt at 36 pitches now. Down on the count, 2-1. There's a little bit of action out of the Biscuits bullpen beyond that left field wall. Right-hander up and tossing. This one launched back towards the screen. Hayden Snellsire getting loose out there. Jake Thompson. Yeah, he started his swing, but held up on a pitch downstairs, and the count moves full. Casey Hunt has allowed a base runner in each of his two innings. He had a

0: to the playoffs. Arjun Amala watches a called strike. Oh, and one on the right-handed hitting Damala. Pitch downstairs. One ball and one strike. Damala has had some big hits this week. Here tonight, 0 for 2. He walked his last time up. He was the first to face Hunt. Here's the 1-1. And he watches it glide high. That extended his on-base streak to 13 in a row. Since August 22nd, in that span, he's hitting well above 375. Pitch home. And he tags it foul back off the catcher, James, and the count's back to even at 2-2. A new baseball. He has one, and he's a strike away from sending us to the ninth time. Steps to the first base side. Here's his 2-2 to Damala. It's down and away, and the count moves to full. Hunt now above 40 pitches. Mentioned Hayden Snellsire, the righty, warming out of the pen for Montgomery. Biscuits got 5 innings of 2-run baseball for Marcus Johnson. Here's the payoff. It is a called strike 3. Got him looking at the knees. And the inning is over. It's 1-2-3 for the Rocket City Trash Pandas offense here in the bottom of the eighth. We're off to the ninth inning. Still locked in a 2-2 tie on Jock 740.
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Kenyon Yovan stands out there on the mound. It's Justin Henry Malloy to get things started in this top of the ninth inning. We're tied at two and have been for some time. A two-run homer in the bottom of the fifth by Rocket City even this game. Biscuits got one in the first and one more in the third. And it is Malloy to start it off. Malloy, Arruda, and then I believe it'll be Ryan Spines. First pitch is like a called strike. They've tagged it as a ball. It was above the zone, but it looked like the home plate umpire, John Miller, threw his right hand out. Yovan Reddy's pitch home. It's turned on deep out to left field, headed for the bullpen. Thompson back. He leaps. It is gone. Justin Henry Malloy with his fourth of the week, and he puts the Biscuits ahead. Oh, my. The former big leaguer with a big swing, and the Biscuits are up 3-2. Have a week, Justin Henry Malloy. His first hit of the night gives the Biscuits the advantage. He got a sinker up and in, and he belted it at 98 just over the yellow line on the wall and left. Here's JT Arruda. First pitch to him. And it's called a strike.

0: Anthony's. What a night. Justin Henry Malloy has had a monster series. Now JT Arruda's turn. Infield playing in the pole, and the pitch home. Drifts outside. Arruda waves and misses. A fastball over the heart of the plate. One and two, here's the pitch. And Arruda, a half-hearted swing, goes down on a cutter low. Jovan bounces back after the strikeout, or after the homer with a strikeout. Biscuits up 3-2 thanks to that home run, and it is Ryan Spice coming in. We saw Jared Oliva make his Biscuits debut as a pinch runner, and now Ryan Spice is in. It's Connor Hyzak's spot. And he shoots the first pitch, foul off the top of the netting, down the first baseline. Showing a replay on the broadcast of how close Jake Thompson was to robbing that home run. Just inches above his glove. The Biscuits, because of those mere inches, have a 3-2 lead. Pitch home, and that stays up. Evens the count at 1-1 on the right-handed hitting Ryan Spikes, his first at-bat of the night. Jovan readies and finds the outer edge for a called strike. One-two pitch. Breaking ball. This one stays inside. Spikes evens the count at 2-2. Officially across 10 p.m. here in Madison. Jovan kicks home. Swing and a miss. Got him to chase a pitch above the zone. And after the homer, it's back-to-back strikeouts of Arruda and Spikes. And the Biscuits down to their final out here in the top of the ninth inning. They do have that one-run cushion. And here comes Cameron James in the eighth spot. He's gone hitless so far tonight. Biscuits playoff hopes still hanging in there for the moment. Pitch misses up top to Cameron James. James did reach on an error back in the second inning. He has since grounded out and struck out. 0 for 3 night. Had a hit taken away last night. Originally ruled a hit, but then changed to a fielder's choice. Pitch home. Just misses the outside corner. Well, we've seen a lot of offense this week. The Biscuits do not have a win since July 11th when failing to score 5 runs. They're in the driver's seat, up 3-2 right now. Here's the 2-0 pitch. Chopped on the ground. Two balls, one strike on Cam James. Love hitting in this ballpark. There's the offering. Waves and misses. Falls across the plate, and it's 2-2. Two balls, two strikes. Two outs. Top of the ninth inning. Yo Van deals. James takes. That just stayed inside. Did miss the zone. Crowd reacting. They didn't like it. A few inches inside. The count is full on James. No action out of the bullpen currently. Jovan, 40 pitches. And his 41st is a swing and a miss. And he ends up striking out the side after giving up the go-ahead homer. Well, the Biscuits, three outs away from their fourth straight win. Well, they go to Hayden Snellsire. It looks like him coming out of the bullpen to try to shut it down. Biscuits lead 3-2. To the bottom of the ninth we go on Jock 740.
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0: over the radio. Enter Hayden Snellsire into the ballgame. Right-handed hurler has the 2, 3, and 4 batters due up. He's in line for a save if he can do it cleanly. Skull, Monroe, and Kozar, part of the order that possesses some pop. Anthony Skull to lead it off. He's 0 for 2 thus far in the first pitch from Snellsire. Drifts outside for ball one. The Biscuits had a save opportunity blown earlier this week. It's the only save opportunity of the week for either team. Pitch misses up and away. Biscuits had a 3-run cushion to the bottom of the 11th on Tuesday, and that evaporated in a hurry. That was against Luis Guerrero. Snellsire down 2-0 his pitch. Finds the heart of the plate, a called strike with a fastball. It's fastball, slider, and changeup for the righty. 25-year-old former 17th round pick. This one fouled back. Snellsire has 4 saves this year. He is 4 for 4 in save opportunities. Biscuits have a 1-run cushion thanks to Justin Henry Malloy's leadoff home run there in the top of the ninth. Biscuits lead 3-2. They've out-hit Rocket City 6-4. 2-2 pitch. Pounced foul. Still 2-2. Snellsire working out of the windup. Peering over at Tan Mitt. Steps to the first base side and his pitch. Flutters down and in, and the count moves full. Casey Hunt went 3 scoreless innings of 1 hit, 1 walk baseball. He struck out 2. This is the third arm used tonight from Montgomery after it's been a bullpen night. Espinoza, Manassi, Malstedt, and Yovan to cover 9 innings tonight on the other side. Pitch home is fouled off up the first baseline. Still 3-2. 7 pitches in. Quite a battle between Anthony Skull, a lefty. Here's the pitch from Snellsire. Swing and a miss. He got him with a fastball up and away. 95 on the radar gun, and he blew it past Skull. Snellsire fans his first. Here comes Jake Monroe. 6 homers in 56 games. He's hit a few baseballs hard tonight. A line out to left, a fly out to left, and a base hit. Pitch home to him. And that just misses outside. Did not miss by much. Snellsire out of the windup, but the base is empty. Here comes his 1-0. And this, in a similar location, a slider that misses outside. He's behind 2-0 on Monroe, sitting 316 this year. Here's his 2-0 pitch. Hit high in the air, deep to left center. Gillen is back, and we are tied. A towering, no-doubt blast to left center field, and we are even up at 3. 424, the distance hit at 107. It was a slider middle-middle. And it's a blown save for Hayden Snellsire. Tied at 3 in the bottom of the ninth. A pair of solo homers in both the top and bottom. Here's Jacob Kozart, who already has a walk-off homer this week. Now the Biscuits' playoff hopes hang in the balance tonight. Here's a big swing and a miss on an elevated fastball at 95. The Biscuits only once this year against Rocket City have gone to extras. This is meeting number 17 between these teams. Swing and a miss on a fastball up. It's a 1-2 advantage for Snellsire. Right-hander twirls. Kozart waves and misses. Same pitch 3 straight times. Elevated fastballs. But sandwiched between those strikeouts, the game-tying homer by Jake Monroe. comes Caleb Bartolero. Two gone, bottom of the ninth inning. Bartolero in from the right side in the first pitch. A big swing, and it's been monstrous swings against Snellsire, but he misses a barrel there. 0-1. Right-hander kicks. Here's the pitch. It's hit high in the air on the right side, out of play. And now Bartolero down to his final strike. Biscuit's got one in the first, one in the third, one in the top of the ninth. Rocket City with two in the fifth and a game-tying homer just a moment ago. On the cusp of extras, here's the 0-2. It is a called strike three. Snellsire strikes out the side, but a game-tying home run from Jake Monroe sends us to extras for the second time this week. We go to the top of the 10th. Tied at three, Biscuits do up. They'll have a runner at second base. It should be Cameron James barring a pinch runner when we return on Jack 740.
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0: Kenyon Jovan stays out there on the mound. He has thrown 41 pitches in relief. He gave up the home run that gave Montgomery the lead, but it didn't last long. Creating home runs here in the ninth inning. We go to the 10th. Brock Jones with Cam James at second base. Expect him to bunt. Third baseman pinched in, and now we'll get a visit from the catcher, Jacob Kozar. Hour and 24-minute delay tonight, and we go to extra innings. Shortest game of the week, 2 hours and 47 minutes. We have twice gone over the three-hour mark. It's been a battle this week between these two teams. Both Biscuits trying to hang on to a little bit of life in the playoff hunt, whereas Rocket City trying to make it there. First pitch down and in on a bunt attempt. Able to pull back on it. Brock Jones will try to move James over to third base with a bunt. First baseman Bartolero playing deep at first. The third baseman Jake Monroe pinching in. Bartolero's coming in ever so slightly, but still pretty deep over there. Monroe on the cut of the infield grass. Here's the 1-0 to Jones. He squared a bunt to first and pitch missed up top. Two balls and no strikes. Somebody in the crowd yelling, "Let him bunt." Gregory Barrios stands on deck. He has one of the six hits tonight for Montgomery. Majority of those hits have gone for extra bases. Jovan deals. Jones again hops out of the way after squaring the bunt, and it's 3-0. See if he'll at least square the bunt here, but he might be pulling back to take all the way. We'll see. Trying to get the runner over, but he hasn't gotten a pitch anywhere close to even try to do that. He will square, and he does pull back to take a strike. Middle cut fastball, and it's 3-1 on Brock Jones. Now expect him to try to put that bunt down. There's a lefty warming out of the bullpen. For Rocket City, with Jovan at 45 pitches. Jones has his hips turned as if he's going to drop the bunt. He does. He pulls back. It's up top for ball four. A five-pitch walk with Brock Jones trying to lay down a bunt, and now would expect that Barrios gets the same signal to lay down a bunt and hopefully move two over. Well, now the first baseman, Bartolero, is pulled in at first base. Third baseman Monroe pinched in as well. Middle infield at double play down. And here comes a mound visit. Doug Henry is out there to visit Kenyon Yovan. Mentioned a left-hander up and warming in the bullpen. That is, again, what would be a second straight night. Nicolo Pinazzi. Last night he went one inning. He did it quickly. I believe it was only six pitches for him. So he is available tonight if they need. It's so rare that you see guys pitch in back-to-back games. But in a tight game like this one with playoff hopes on the line, specifically for Rocket City, they don't mind going to a guy that was just used lightly last night. Birmingham split the doubleheader. Barrios squares to bunt, fouls it back off the screen, and it's 0-1. So the way it stands right now, Rocket City has a half-game advantage in the standings over the Birmingham Barons in the North Division. Well, the magic number is down to 7 for them. They can get it down to 6. With a win tonight. We're tied at 3 in the top of the 10. Barrios squares to bunt. Pops it up in front of the mound. Yovan will let it drop. He will go to third for an out. Now over to second for a second out. They turn a double play. Kenyon Yovan with a fantastic baseball IQ play. He let the bunt drop. He threw to third. Monroe tossed it to second where Rodriguez stepped on the bag. And it's a double play. Now the umpires are going to get together to chat with Kevin Bulls, talking about the infield fly rule. Bullsy out. Field umpire and crew chief Rafael Pineda alongside the home plate umpire John Miller there to have this combo. It doesn't last long, and it's a double play. Well, the Biscuits had the opportunity. They had first and second, nobody out. A popped up bunt results in a double play. You know, just your conventional 1-5, and actually it was the shortstop Namala who stepped on the bag, so it's a 1-5-6, not a 1-5-4. And now Joe Cruz will go to the bullpen. Manager trots out there, and it appears that Pinazzi will be the one called upon in relief to try to get this final out. Well, hold on. Cruz was out there. Didn't see him point to the mound. Out in the bullpen, that is. And now he is taking the ball away. Well, I guess we already had a visit from Doug Henry, so he had to go regardless. A double play ball makes it two outs and just a runner at first base in Gregory Barrios. Cooper Kenny due up on the other side. We'll introduce you to the new arm when we return on Jock 740. You're in the top of the 10th, tied at 3.
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0: Oh, it is the lefty, Nicolo Pinazzi, who comes on, native of Italy, pitching for a second consecutive night and the third time in five games this week. A He hasn't had to throw many pitches. It was six pitches to get 3 outs on a hit and a strikeout. And rolled a double play last night. Only threw six pitches last night. Runner at first and two gone. Barrios takes the lead. Kinney's in from the left side. And the first pitch is in there for a called strike. Ganassi signed as a minor league free agent in December of last year. So this is year one back in affiliated ball after some time in indie ball. He's set at his belt. He deals home. And he misses above the zone. Ball and a strike. Now the Biscuits started with a runner at second base. Brock Jones tried to lay down a bunt but walked against Kenyon Jovan. And that ended up working in their favor as a popped up bunt resulted in a double play. Now they check on Barrios. He's back in standing up. Cooper Kenny tonight has two of the Biscuits' six hits. A single in the eighth inning and an inside the park home run back in the third. 1-1 pitch. Tag in the air out to left field, slicing towards Thompson, and the left fielder is there to glove it, and the Biscuits squander another opportunity. It's been the story in extra innings for them this year. They've got a chance to walk it off, do the Rocket City Trash Pandas when we come back. Bottom of the 10th, tied at 3 on Jock 740.
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0: Hayden Snellsire back to the mound. Bottom of the 10th, Biscuit squandered an opportunity in the top half. We'll see if it bites him. A loss here would eliminate the Biscuits from playoff contention. They have not trailed tonight. They led 1-0, then 2-0, then tied at 2, then up 3-2, and then a game-tying homer in the bottom of the ninth. Tied it back at 3. That's where we stand now. Caleb Bartolero, the runner at second base. Cam James is going to trot out to the mound and have a conversation with Hayden Snellsire. It's Nick Rodriguez followed by Randy DeJesus, but currently on deck is Tucker Flint. So it appears that Flint will pinch hit for DeJesus. And then Eddie Micheletti, who's responsible for two of the three runs with a game-tying home run back in the middle innings. Bottom of the fifth inning that was for him. Well, there's a runner at second. Would expect a bunt attempt here from Rodriguez, who has good bat control. He's traditionally up near the top of the order. Rodriguez squares. First pitch is bunted foul down the third base line. 0-1. Well, the Biscuits could not get a bunt down. It was a popped up bunt that resulted in a double play ball that ran him out of an inning in the top half of this test. Biscuits have 3 runs on 6 hits. Rocket City 3-on-5. Hit number 6 would likely end it. Right-hander deals home. And a popped up bunt backing out of play. And it's 0-2. Well, we went to the 10th inning and had no score back on Tuesday night. The 11th inning saw 7 runs. Walk-off winner for Rocket City. Runner at second base. Here's the pitch. He squares to bunt again. Lays this one down. Spikes, picks it up. Throws over to first. Arruda, the second baseman, covering. And there's one gone. But it moves Bartolero over 90 feet from ending this night. A good sack bunt on a two-strike pitch. But Nick Rodriguez executes. And here is Tucker Flint pinch hitting. He's the leader in almost everything in franchise history. He has a season high, 65 RBIs, a franchise high, and they're going to intentionally walk him. Probably the right play and have a chance for the double play ball. Now the pinch hitter is intentionally walked. So there's runners at the corners with one away. And here comes Eddie Micheletti Jr. Micheletti Jr. had the tying home run back in the fifth inning. He tonight is one out of three, and he has a chance to put an exclamation point on this game. Infield is pulled in for the lefty in the box. Here's the first pitch. It's up top for ball one. Bartolero started the inning at second base as the automatic runner. He moved over on a sack punt. Now opposite on the diamond, the intentional walk of Tucker Flint. Snellsyer set. His 1-0 pitch is flied foul. Back and out of play. Ball and a strike on this Saturday night. 10:30 local time. We got underway an hour and 24 minutes behind schedule due to weather. Now playing extras. Pitch home to Micheletti. Sent high in the air. Shallow left field. Will they test Brock Jones? Bartolero back to tag. Jones has it. Here's a throw to the plate. It's a good one. It's online and in time. Brock Jones with a bullet. And we go to the 11th. Oh, baby. Brock Jones with a perfect one-hop strike to the catcher. And we play on into the night on this Saturday evening. Tied at three. Top of the 11th. Up next on Jock 740.
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0: A fantastic throw from the left fielder Brock Jones sends us to the 11th inning. Well, the second time this week we've found inning number 11, and the batter will be the right-handed hitting Will Simpson with Kinney at second base in a 3-3 game in the 11th. First pitch is downstairs. A left-handed hurler, Pinazzi, still out there. Through three pitches in that final out. Trying to fly out to left off Kinney's bat, who's now at second. 1-0 pitch on the way. Simpson takes low. It's 2-0. Kenyon Jovan lasted 2 2/3 of one run baseball. It was the home run by Malloy that gave the Biscuits the lead in the top of the ninth inning. A home run tied it in the bottom of the ninth inning. But Jovan struck out four, gave up two hits. Now it's Pinazzi's game. Down 2-0. Here's his offering. Simpson takes. That's beneath the knees, and it's 3-0. Southpaw Setti lifts high. Simpson takes. It was take all the way on the 3-0, and it clips the top of the zone. Theo Gillen is on deck. Not electing to have Simpson lay down a bunt. Letting the slugger swing away, at least for the time being. It's up 3-1. Here's the pitch. Downstairs to the backstop. It's ball four, and we'll send Kenny over to the third anyway. A wild pitch for ball four. Pushes Kenny 90 feet away, and so Simpson, without taking the bat off his shoulder, does the job. He's at first. Kenny over at third on the wild pitch. And Theo Gillen stands in. Gillen in the back of the left-handed box. Lefty on lefty matchup. Panazzi set. He deals home. And Gillen ropes one to center field. That's down a base hit. Kenny trots home and scores. And the Biscuits are back in front. 4-3 here in the 11th. And Theo Gillen takes advantage. A base hit on the first pitch to him. A breaking ball up in the zone away from the lefty. And he slaps it right back up the middle for a single. Biscuits have the lead right back. Here comes Justin Henry Malloy. He has been mighty hot this week. So homer gave the Biscuits the lead in the ninth. Now it's shot with two on. Here's the pitch to him. And he watches a called strike over the heart of the plate. Four, three Biscuits with two on and nobody out in the visiting half of the 11th. Panazzi readies, looks to second and kicks high. Misses down and in. Evens the count at a ball and a strike. Well, this is truly Southern League after dark. The only game still going in Double A. Pitch home. Inside, and that caught Malloy on the foot. He goes limping up the first base line. And a hit by pitch will load the bases for Montgomery. It was a breaking ball that got away from him. And Malloy trotting back over towards home plate. He's going to take off his elbow guard and get paid a visit by the athletic trainer and his manager, Kevin Bowles. Yeah, that squared him up on that front foot. Keeled over with both hands on his knees around home plate. He unstraps the accessories, hands him over to the skipper, Kevin Bowles, and continues a conversation with the athletic trainer. Will Malloy stay in the ballgame? He's hopping around right now, testing it out. Shaking his head at the moment. I don't know if that's a good or a bad sign. Or that's a no pain sort of shake. Or he's going to stay in for right now. He's headed over to first. The Biscuits have them loaded. A walk, an RBI single, and a hit by pitch. And out comes the pitching coach, Doug Henry. We have played some long games this week. Talked about the timing of games. Tuesday was a quick one up until we went to 11. Tonight was a quick one. Now we go to the 11. Not sure what's going on. Panazzi maybe needed new rosin. Bat boy just ran one out there and is now peppering the back of his hands with that rosin. It was supposed to be Tyler Bremner tonight. Carlos Espinosa, because of the weather, got the start. He went 3 2-run innings. Camden Manassi went 2 innings of scoreless ball. Lucas Malstedt followed up with the same. 2 innings of scoreless baseball. Kenyon Jovan covered 2 2/3 of 1-run ball. And now the Biscuits have tagged Panazzi for an unearned run. But the bases are loaded. He allowed that inherited run to score. Now the infield pulled in. Biscuits up 4-3. They spoiled a three-run lead in the 11th inning back on Tuesday. But they would like to strike for some more. Bags full, nobody out. Here's JT Arruda from the right side. First pitch. Flutters up and away. Looking across the rest of baseball, there's only a handful of games still in action, and most of them on the West Coast. Pitch home. Arruda slaps it right side, through the hole and into right field. Simpson scores. It's station to station for the rest of the runners. It's an RBI single for JT Arruda, and the Biscuits have a two-run cushion. Bag still loaded, and that is the first earned run charged to Panazzi all season long here in AA. Biscuits have gotten to him. Four straight reaching, still nobody out in the top of inning number 11. Here's Ryan Spikes with the bags full. First pitch to him. Pumped in there for a called strike. Spikes 0-5 with the bases loaded this year. Four times he struck out. And he chops this one up the middle. Second baseman has it, comes home for one. The relay back to first is low, and in time it's a double play. 4-2-3. Gillen out at the plate. Malloy goes to third, Arruda up to second, but now there's two gone for Cam James. That's the one thing you didn't want to happen if you're Ryan Spikes and the Biscuits. Still a two-run lead and chance to add on. But shades of Tuesday night looming in the back of the Biscuits' mind. Took a three-run lead to the bottom of the 11th and lost. Breaking ball is in there for a called strike to start off this at-bat with Cam James. Southpaw said he's had a labor here in the inning. It was quick work last night. His 17th pitch is called a strike, make it 0-2. Pitch home. James fouls it back and stays alive. Still a two strike count, nothing in two. Panazzi looking to bring us to the bottom of the 11th. Biscuits up 5-3. Runners at second and third. Here's another 0-2 pitch to James. And he taps it foul into the third base dugout. Barehanded by the pitching coach, Jim Paddock. 0-2 still. Pitch home. Lined into straightaway center field. Sinking on Skoll, but he runs underneath it and is there to collect the final out. Biscuits do end up getting two, but a double play and a line out and a bases loaded threat. They get two on just two hits, and they leave two aboard the base paths. We turn the card over. Bottom of the 11th up next. Biscuits again, 3 outs away from a win. It's 5-3 Montgomery over Rocket City on Jack 740.
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in Madison. Luke Manley with you here on Jock 740. It's been a journey of a night, back and forth, back and forth. The Biscuits have not trailed at any point tonight. And they have a two-run advantage to the bottom of the 11th. The runner there at second base is Eddie Micheletti Jr. Hayden Snellsire out for a third inning, and here's the nine-hole hitting Jake Thompson. First pitch, he belts deep out to right field, back towards the wall, but Justin Henry Malloy is there. It will move the runner over to third. The throw back to the infield won't be in time. So Thompson gave it a ride, and he does his job moving the runner over, but they need two. Fly out to deep right field, and here comes Arjun Namala, who had a game-tying home run earlier this week. He's in from the right side. Namala 0 for 3 tonight. He does have a walk, but two strikeouts to his name. Snellsire deals. First pitch misses high. Ball and no strikes. Snellsire set with a 1-0. Here it comes. Line back up the middle. Vacuumed up by J.T. Arruda, and the run does not come home. He stays put over there at third base, and so it's just nothing more than a ground out to second. Which there's a couple ways to look at it. I mean, more than likely you're able to score there, but what if there's a play at the plate? Only one run doesn't make a difference. Skoll could homer to tie the game, or he has to find a way to reach base, and if he does, and the winning run would come to the plate. Pitch home. Skoll takes. It's a called strike. Biscuits are now one out away from a series win. Trying to win their fourth straight game. Keep their playoff hopes alive. A loss would sink those tonight. Pitch home. Just above the zone. Anthony Skoll, the left-handed hitter. Jake Monroe hit a game-tying homer his last time up. He's on deck. Now Skoll down to his final strike. Fastball, hard of the plate at 95. Five runs on eight hits for the Biscuits. Three on five for Rocket City, and the Biscuits a strike away now. Hayden Snellsire trying to lock down a win. Righty readies. Here's his pitch. It is fouled back off the top of the screen. Second 11-inning game this week. The first one did not end in the Biscuits' favor, but they weren't able to get an out in the 11th inning. Luis Guerrero charged with a blown save and a loss. Biscuits are 0-1 against Rocket City in extra innings this year. Overall in extra innings, 4-10, but on the cusp of win number 5. Here's the 1-2 pitch. It's taken up top, and it's 2-2. Arrow threat, Jake Monroe on deck. His home run tied it in the bottom of the ninth with one out. Anthony Skoll, the left-handed hitter, awaits this 2-2 pitch. Here it is. It's downstairs, and the count is full. As it stands in this at-bat, the Biscuits cannot lose. One miss of the strike zone, and that changes. Snellsire's payoff pitch is fouled back out of play. Still 3-2. Bottom of the 11th, 3-2, tying run of the plate with 2 outs. Pitch home. Hit high in the air, out to left field, playable for Brock Jones. He's camped underneath it, reaches up, and this one belongs to Montgomery. It's a win on a Saturday night. It took us a long time to get there. Over 4 hours away from our originally scheduled first pitch time. Biscuits get it done 5-3 in 11 innings. Now plenty to talk about on the other side. And look ahead to the series finale when we come back.

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5: Back high top Toyota Field, they've got fireworks on tap, but the Biscuits spoiled the night on a Saturday night here at the ballpark. Biscuits get it done 5-3 in 11 innings. It'll be Hayden Snellsire nabbing the win. Three innings of relief for him as the fireworks begin off in the distance. Five runs on eight hits for Montgomery. No errors. They left eight aboard the base paths and went 2-for-12 with runners in scoring position. Three runs on five hits for Rocket City. One error, four left aboard, and they did not nab a hit with a runner in scoring range. Again, Hayden Snellsire the win. Nicolò Pinazzi giving up his first run since mid-May and his first here in AA this year. Suffers the loss. He is now 2-1 with Snellsire getting win number 6 to move to 6-3. There is no save. Biscuits get it on 5-3. And let's see, what's the official time of game? 2 hours and 50 minutes with an hour and 24-minute delay in front of a crowd of just north of 4,100. Again, Pinazzi the loss, Snellsire the win. You look at the offensive standouts for Montgomery. They had a lot of extra base hits. Cooper Kenyon inside the park home run and a 2-for-5 day. 2-for-5 for Theo Gillen as well. Justin Henry Malloy had himself another home run, his fourth this week. And the Biscuits get it done in extra innings. 5-3 in 11. Again, Snellsire the win, Pinazzi the loss, and we look ahead to tomorrow. Garrett Edwards makes his second start of the week. A 5:35 first pitch for Edwards. He's 5-10 with a 4.71, and the righty opposes a fellow right-hander in Iverson Polanco. Polanco 5-8 with a 3.97. Will be ready to go to finish off this final road trip here in 2026 with a 5:35 first pitch. Pregame coverage will start at 5:30 here on Jock 740. Well, Biscuits playoff hopes stay alive for one more night at least. It's going to take winning out for Montgomery to get back for an 11 straight year. But as Michael Killer Kelly told us, never doubt them. They are always up to the fight. We'll see how long they can stretch this run. Who knows? Maybe a miracle. Well, a big one tonight. Kevin Bowles picks up win number 1,499. Tomorrow, he will try to become the seventh active manager to 1,500 career managerial wins in the minor leagues. Biscuits get it done tonight. 5-3 the final score. And on behalf of our producer, Michael Killer Kelly, I'm Luke Maley saying enjoy the rest of your Saturday night. We'll catch you back here from Madison, Alabama. Game 6 of 6 with a 5:35 first pitch.

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1: 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Thank you, thank you, thank you for hanging out. Alex is running the ship. Stu is producing the program tonight. 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LSU over Clemson 38-3, if I can just go on a small diatribe about that. You can hate Lane Kiffin all you want. Some of the things he does are very strange. Obviously, this NFL to college thing, and he's trying to get through these loopholes, and is he pushing limits all the time? He is. But I would say that LSU, who I thought would have a pretty good defense, and offensively I thought it might take a minute for Sam Leavitt, who had a really nice freshman year at Arizona State, had some injury problems last year. He had an interception on his first throw as an LSU Tiger, threw it behind a receiver on a slant. But he has since settled down. And you can rip him all you want, but in the high-stakes world of SEC football, which it's win or else, I'm not going to call them a playoff contender or anything because I don't know what Clemson's going to be. I don't know how good LSU is going to be, but they're just putting the wood to Clemson 38-3. And on the other side of things, Dabo Swinney, every time he gets near a microphone is, we do it the right way and we get the right kids and we don't do this and we don't do that. Well, maybe it's time you start doing this and that, because he was slow in the portal. I was watching the game earlier, and they were saying, a JC kid made a tackle, and they said in 20 years that was his first JUCO kid to come aboard. It's like, look, you can try to do things right, and you can be moralistic, and you can do everything by the board, and you can say all the nice things that you want to say. And I know this week he ripped Lane Kiffin. Here's the reality in college football. It's professional sports. It's been professional sports for a long time.

time, and they've been paying players under the table for a long time. They're just paying them through the NIL in a quote-unquote legal Wild West fashion kind of a way. And if you either want to win football games or you want to do it right. And in college sports nowadays, I don't think you can do it both ways. And it's being shown on the field right now that Lane Kiffin does it one way. Whether you like him or not, he wins. And Dabo Swinney does it another way. And Dabo Swinney's way ain't working. Because they are just getting manhandled on the field right now. It's 38-3. There's 4 minutes left in the third quarter. LSU will probably pull everybody. They have a bunch of new players that they didn't have last year. And Lane Kiffin knows how to recruit. Lane Kiffin, I don't know if he's ever going to be a pro coach again. Probably shouldn't be. It was a disaster with the Raiders. Some guys are just college coaches. But ever since he kind of came back, and what was he with, Florida International, and then, you know, goes here, goes there. He's been all over the place, USC, Tennessee, you know, all these different places. He just wins. And you can take all the shots that you want at him, but he just wins. And it's being shown on two separate ends of the spectrum that you have one guy who's been slow to come around in Clemson and Dabo Swinney, and you've had a guy that's living on the edge. And maybe it does blow up in his face at some point. I don't know where you can go from LSU. I guess if it doesn't work out at Alabama, then maybe in the middle of the night he goes to Alabama. I don't know. But you can win at a really high level at LSU. And I'm sure that if you're from Ole Miss or you're an Ole Miss fan, you don't like him. And I get it. If you're a Tennessee fan, you probably don't like him. I get it. If you're an SC fan, you probably don't like him. If you're a Raiders fan, you probably don't like him. But he wins. And they are just smoking Clemson right now. Just saying. So that leads me into my conversation. Because I was talking about this with a friend the other day. And maybe I'm totally wrong in this. But, you know, we've been talking about NIL and how screwed up college sports is. And I generally look at it like I look at business. Generally in business, if you're running things in a weird fashion, a bad fashion, a wrong fashion, whatever you want to call it, usually the product suffers for it. College football, to me, has never been more compelling. But yet, the NIL is a mess. What Lane Kiffin's doing, like he's getting sued by the SEC. He's trying to bring in professional players. The professional players could have made, even if he had brought them on, it could have made, they would have had to possibly forfeit games. I mean, the whole thing is a complete mess. And then you look at what's going on at North Carolina. Like Bill Belichick is going to try to come out of this thing and say, I didn't know. I didn't know that my son, Steve, the defensive coordinator, was taking drugs. I didn't know that things, I didn't know Mike Lombardi had to resign this week under a bunch of weird stuff. I'll tell you one thing without knowing anything about that situation. I've been doing this for so long, over 30 years, and I've covered teams on beats, and I know what happens a lot of times behind closed doors. Coaches who are as detail-oriented as a Bill Belichick, they know everything that's going on. So when he comes out and says, I didn't know this was going on, I didn't know that was going on, it's just not true. LSU scores again. My God, it's 45-3. LSU, this is ridiculous. Clemson's got to go back to the drawing board. This is embarrassing. 45-3 LSU in Baton Rouge at Death Valley. I covered the Cowboys for a short period of time, and this was years and years and years and years and years and years ago. And there was a controversy going on at the around the Cowboys at one time, and they turned off the cameras and the microphones. And look, I'm no insider. I'm not trying to claim that I am. But I just happened to be hanging around. And Parcells looked around and he said, look, I know where everybody's doing. I know what everybody's doing. I know what everybody, how everybody hangs out. I'm detail-oriented. Well, that's Bill Parcells. Who's a disciple of Bill Parcells? Bill Belichick. Do you think that Bill Belichick's not detail-oriented? So when all this stuff comes at North Carolina, whether his kid was using drugs as the defensive coordinator, what was going on with Mike Lombardi, whether there was sexual harassment, all these different things that are being bandied about, who knows if it's true or not. And Belichick's going to say, I didn't know. Sorry, I had to sneeze again. But the bottom line to the whole thing is so whether it's LSU and it's Lane Kiffin, whether it's what's going on at North Carolina, whether it's just NIL in general, right? Any of those kind of things. To me, all of this together, all this mess that's been on with college football, we kind of like soap opera with all of our stuff. This is why football works to me, whether it's pro or college. It just happens to be that college is a little bit bigger of a mess right now. But what it is and why I think part of it, or part of the reason why it's so compelling to everybody, is you play a game and then it's a week of talk.
then you play a game, and it's a week of talk. And it's just we overanalyze everything. We over-decipher things. We dig a little too deep. We do this and that. But I do think that college football is more compelling than ever because of all of this. And you can tell me that I'm totally wrong. NIL talk, what's going on at LSU, Lane Kiffin is good for college football, Bill Belichick is good for college football, all this stuff that's going on, there is no, as they always say, all publicity is good publicity. There's no such thing as bad publicity. Now, I wouldn't want to be the owner of the 49ers right now. That's not great publicity. You know what I'm saying? There's certain things. I don't know that I'd want to be Dejon Love right now. That's not good publicity. But when it comes to college football and all the things that are around it, Lane Kiffin's good for college football. Him going to LSU is good for college football. All the different things that are going on. I mean, the fact that Michigan wins and there's controversy because I don't think there was 1 second left on the clock, that's going to be talked about all week. Hell, that's going to be talked about all year. Let's say that Michigan wins. I don't think they're going to because I don't think that they're that good of a team. I think defensively they could be. But let's say Michigan rolls off a win streak from here and everybody's going to look back and go, well, you should have lost to Western Michigan. I just think all of these things put together make for a compelling product as far as college football is concerned. Give me your thoughts. 310-840-4910. Because when I jump on something, I like stories. You know, people tell me ask me all the time. I've been doing this so long, and they'll say, "Who's your favorite team? What's your favorite team?" And I'll say, "You know what? I'm a fan of stories. I'm not really a fan of teams. I've moved around so much. I like teams where I live to do well because that makes for compelling storylines, and everybody jumps on the bandwagon." You know, everybody says, you're a bandwagon fan. Well, when your team is really, really good, yeah, everybody jumps in the bandwagon, of course. But I'm a fan of stories. And so, like, this week, what Lane Kiffin was going through at LSU where he was going to bring on the pro players, and then we got – and then the SEC jumps aboard, and then is it legal, is it not legal, all these different things. That's compelling to me, those kind of storylines. Was he going to activate those players and potentially – later on in the season, they're deemed ineligible, and then they gotta give up those games or whatever. You know, he was smarter than that. Like this morning, the whole reason I jump on and I watch College Game Day on ESPN because, you know, Lane Kiffin's going to be on there, and you know that he's going to be asked those questions by McAfee because they're friends. You know that he's going to have a conversation with Nick Saban, who he was on the staff at Alabama, and they didn't always get along, and they had a conversation about that. Like all these things around college football right now, as crazy as it is, and we get mad and we scream and we pound the table. This NIL stuff, man, we can't have it. And I've told you this story again and again. I've got a friend who has an agency, and a major part of his agency now, it wasn't before, but a major part of his agency now is the NIL. And they shifted it kind of to the NIL because it's like, look, there's no rules. Every single year, it's a new contract. Like he does a lot of baseball contracts, and he's like, we get a baseball contract done for a guy. Maybe it's, 3, 4, 5 years. We don't have to deal with it for a while. You know, there it's done. He's like, every single year we've shifted this focus because every single year it's a whole new batch. It's a bunch of kids coming from high school. It's a kid, looking for an NIL deal. Like it's just constant. And he goes, there's no rules. Like a kid signs a contract. He doesn't sign a contract. A kid determines halfway through a season that, I can do a better deal, or, he went to this deal for 2 years, but a year into the deal, he's like, I think I can do better, and I'm going to do, like, it's just the Wild West. It's crazy. We all complain about it. We all scream about it. And to be honest, there's an easier way to do all of these things. These kids could still get paid in a fashion, but there's no leadership. That's the conversation I've had with this guy a couple of different times, is there's no leadership whatsoever, and nobody knows where the leadership is. Like, I was surprised. I don't know if you were. Like, I was surprised that the conferences, the Big 12, the Big 10, the SEC, got together so fast. And I don't know why they can't do this for other issues when it comes to college sports, especially things like this. But they got together really, really fast this week to say, nope, we're not going to take on NFL players. We just won't do it. And it was like, that was the first time that, like, where did this come from? Like, how did all the presidents come together? How did the conferences come together this fast to stop this? Because if you could come together, my thought process was, if you could come together so fast for this, why can't you come together fast for other issues that are affecting college sports? Like, all of a sudden it was like, whoa, NFL players, they can't come back. And I'm fine with it. I made the argument before, not very successfully, a couple of weeks ago. I said, where are kids supposed to get better? Like, I think they should use college sports, college athletics as kind of the proving ground, especially in the NFL. Because you can get better in baseball through the minors. You can get better
in basketball through the G League. You can play in the minors in hockey. What are NFL players supposed to do? Like, okay, you go to the NFL, and let's say you're a free agent or a seventh rounder or whatever the case may be, and then the NFL team cuts you. Where are you going to go? You know, the Canadian League or one of these other fledgling leagues that are going around and play, especially for quarterbacks. Like, why do you think that quarterback play is, I mean, at the top, there's 5 or 10 really, really good quarterbacks in this league, right? Probably 5 elite. And then, you know, from there, whatever. We talk about this all the time, like maybe 5 or 10 more. And then the rest of the teams are constantly, right now, there's 5 or 6 teams scratching right now for quarterbacks. Cleveland, the Jets, the Cardinals, the Dolphins. Like, we'll see what happens with Malik Willis. But there's 5 or 6 teams right now. You know, what is going to happen with Pittsburgh when Aaron Rodgers leaves? So you got like 5 or 6 quarterbacks, or 5 or 6 teams looking for quarterbacks constantly. How come there's not more? Because the NFL doesn't develop quarterbacks well. How are you going to develop a quarterback? And I get it. A kid shouldn't come back for 5 or 6 or 7 years. But there's, where are you going to develop a quarterback? That's the only thing I've thought of, is could you possibly like draft a guy and say, okay, you can play again, give him an extra year. I don't know. There's got to be some way to develop the players better than they're doing right now. If you've got a better thought on that, hit me up at 310-840-4910. So my main overall thought, though, is what do you think of college football? Do you think it's a complete mess? Because like you watch tonight, Michigan and Western Michigan, great game. Boise State versus Oregon, great game. Next week, we're going to get Ohio State and Texas. 2 weeks from then, we're going to get Ole Miss and LSU. I mean, the product on the field, despite all the chaos off the field, the product on the field is amazing. Last year, the playoff was great. Indiana rolls through the whole thing. All the stuff didn't affect us off the field. All the NIL and all the complaining and all of this and all of that, it just, to me, makes it better. Like, the fact that LSU is up right now 44-3 on Clemson, and LSU looks like they'll be back in the, and again, this is, I don't know how good Clemson's going to be. I don't know how good LSU is going to be. I just know this. Lane Kiffin always wins. Lane Kiffin wins. And they brought in a lot of good players, and they're just smoking Clemson. So just for the time being, I'll jump to a conclusion. Maybe LSU's back. And that's good for college football. It's good because now, look, Lane Kiffin's a villain. And, a villain's not any good unless they're relevant, right? Like, think about a movie. You know, you got to have a relevant villain. Lane Kiffin, if he's 6-5, he's not a relevant villain. So that makes college football better to me. So I think all that stuff works. So hit me up, 310-840-4910. We can talk about college football, your initial thoughts on week 1. Later on, we'll go through all the games once again. We can get into that conversation as well. Let's flip to the NFL coming up next. The experts have spoken. Mike Sando of The Athletic does this great. He does a number of great things, but he does one always right before the week of the NFL season starts. And he talks to executives, and they say where they think teams are going to finish. Where does your team finish? Do you agree, disagree? I'll even lay out what the playoff scenarios could possibly be before the NFL gets started this week. We'll do that coming up next. Give me your thoughts at 310-840-4910. All that next on the late night version of Sports Night. Only here on Westwood One Sports and the Westwood One Sports app.

0: presented by YouTube TV, is this Wednesday. Starting off with a bang. Patriots, Seahawks, a rematch of last year's Super Bowl. 8 Eastern, Wednesday, Westwood One Sports.
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1: Hello, friends. Thanks for joining us. We appreciate you hanging out with us on the late night version of Sports Night. John Lund with you. Alex running the show. Stu producing the program tonight. Thank you so much for joining us. You want to talk some college football? Let's do it. What did you see from week one? 3108-404-9-10. You have week zero, week one. They probably still need to fix that. We'll talk a little NFL. What do execs think is going to happen this year? We'll get into that conversation real quick. LSU up on Clemson 44-3. I'm looking at some other ones. Arizona up on Northern Arizona 35-7, if you care. Portland State down to San Diego State 43-13. These are late night versions. Arizona State up on Morgan State. These will get better. 56-7. Who else do we got as far as the late night versions? Ooh, UCLA and Cal in a pretty good one in Berkeley, 21-17. UCLA Cal, that used to be a Pac-12er. So those are some of the games going on right now that you may have missed. Big story of the day, Michigan with a Hail Mary. Maybe there shouldn't have been a second left on the clock, but there was. They get one with 1 second left, and they beat Western Michigan 13-12. Not a lot of close games today. Oregon gets by Boise State at Autzen Stadium in Eugene, 34-27. Dante Moore was great in that one. And just an overall thought, even though it was a lot of mismatched games for week one, the quarterbacks who are supposed to be great were, for the most part, very, very, very good in blowout wins. And that's good news for some NFL teams because about five or six teams need NFL quarterbacks. Obviously, there's a long way to go. Just saying, if there was a theme to today and all these blowouts, a lot of these quarterbacks who are highly thought of played very, very well. Notre Dame and Chris Carr still got to play. Wisconsin, Chambliss and Ole Miss still got to play. So there's still a couple more games throughout this Labor Day weekend, but that was a big story. We'll get more into some college football a little bit later on in the show. Again, 310-840-4910. Let's jump out to some calls before we talk to some more NFL. Do remember, about 40 minutes from right now, as we always do on the late night version of Sports Night here in Westwood One Sports, we give the wheel to you. So at the top of the hour, like I said, about 37-plus minutes from now, make sure you got the line, 310-840-4910. We should be talking about blank. We'll do that at the top of the hour. Let's start in Miami. That's where Josh is. Josh, thanks for being patient. We appreciate it. You're on Westwood One Sports. Go right ahead, Josh.
2: What's going on? I hope everybody's having a beautiful night. I know my Kings family is after that whooping you don't put out yesterday.
1: Yeah.
2: I'm basically calling, like, you guys were touching on a bunch of topics as I was on hold. So sure. I'll just start with the whole NFL 18th game. I mean, we all know it's going to happen, but I think what they have to do to make it better and easier on the players and the teams is they need a little bit of conference realignment. Like, there's no way Miami should be traveling to Buffalo, New Jersey, all these, like, Jets, Patriots. Like, we're in the South. We need to stay in the South and play in a more conducive division, so you're not traveling all over the freaking place all the goddamn time. I don't know if I can say that.
1: I'm with
2: that,
1: you, man. I don't disagree with you, by the way. I don't disagree with you at all. I think you're 100% right that if you're going to make these guys play 18 games, you're going to make these guys play Thursdays and other days during the week, you're going to shorten up their week, you're right. I mean, especially like you just said, I mean, it's not conducive for Miami. You know, it stinks for Miami, too, in the middle of the winter to have to go to Buffalo, New York, New England. I mean, that's not what they're going to want to do. But you're right. I mean, there's teams closer. They could make alignment a lot better and make things a lot easier, especially because not only would they play 18 games, I promise you, they're trying to play almost all days of the week, and that's making it difficult on these guys. That's a good point by you.
2: Yeah, I mean, I agree. Just look what the Kings, the Miami Hurricanes just took the furthest trip out of anybody in any division that's going to play anybody else all year long.
1: Yeah.
2: From Miami to Stanford. Makes no sense. Like, they got to realign this stuff. Like, I'll be happy when Miami goes to the SEC.
1: Yeah, the fact that you're playing Stanford of the ACC and you're going that far, I mean, it's so ridiculous, you know? I mean, the ACC, I mean, the Big Ten's like that too. UCLA and USC have got to go to the Midwest constantly. But you're right. But I will say this, you're a Canes fan. Of all the quarterbacks that I've seen this weekend, Daria Mensah, man, 27 of 30 for 401 yards and 5 touchdowns, and then what Malachi Toney did with 234 and 3 touchdowns. Stanford stinks, but, man, those two guys, Mensah, I'll tell you, I think he's going to be a first rounder. He was good, man. He looks so good.
2: I will not disagree with you on that point. What we're building down here is amazing. I mean, granted, we have the money to do it, just like a lot of other college teams now. And like you said earlier, they've been doing it. It's just legal, and it's a wild, wild west now. They wanted to kill us for doing what Alabama was doing. They wanted to take the program. And now all we're doing is showing them why. We should have been there the whole time.
1: Yeah. Hey, thanks for the call, man. I appreciate you calling from Miami. That opens up your line at 310-840-4910. You want to hit up some college football, what you saw today that either, if you're a fan of any of those teams, and like I said, it's week one, so there was a lot of blowouts today, but anything you saw from your team or another. LSU is making a statement tonight over Clemson, 44-3, about 12 minutes left in that game. Michigan survives. Oregon survives. Maybe the game of the day was that Baylor-Auburn game, 17-16, a stop at the goal line on a two-point conversion. Anything you want to talk about? Maybe your quarterback, a lot of quarterbacks look great today, and that's good news for NFL teams looking for quarterbacks. But again, you're playing lesser teams, so I get that. Let's go to Bert next in Baltimore. Our good friend Bert, you're on Sportside, Bert. Good to hear from you again.
3: What's
1: man?
3: Up, go right Johnny? Ahead. What is the dump button on break? We're dropping TDs on air now.
1: Yeah, we're a little slow tonight. What's going on?
3: I loved your Arizona, Northern Arizona score update, by the way. 44-3,
1: man,
3: if anyone cares. I don't think I've ever heard that. That was strong.
1: Hey, man, I'm just trying to, you know, the game's in action. Yeah, go ahead.
3: Right. Serious question for you. I know you've been doing this forever.
1: Yeah.
3: So what we see at home, I'm speaking of the Michigan-Western Michigan game, which I watched the second half. So what we see at home, the time clock may not actually be totally in sync in all cases with the actual game clock. However,
1: yes.
3: I forget who it was, but someone made a point to state that what we were seeing on television was, in fact, in sync with the game clock. If you have two eyes and you have vision, you saw the 0:00 while the ball was still in the air. So when they huddled after the game to decide what was going, you know, whether the game was going to be over or not, who's making that? Like, what happened? Like, can you educate us? Who's making that final call that there's a second left? Because there wasn't a second left.
1: Terry McCauley, thanks for the call. I appreciate it. Maybe we can cue up that Terry McCauley because I think he explains it better than I can. But Terry McCauley is the rules analyst for NBC. The Western Michigan-Michigan game was on NBC. If you didn't see it, real quick before I play this clip, it was 12-7 Western Michigan. Michigan gets the ball with 35 seconds left. They get one play to the 50-yard line. They spike it. There's about 8 seconds left in the game. Bryce Underwood, who's an issue for Michigan, scrambles around, throws it into the end zone, and clock runs out. At least it looks like it runs out. This is Terry McCauley. He is the rules analyst for NBC. This is how he explained it. He can do it better than I can.
4: Terry McCauley, we talked about it when it happened live, but let's go back to that play. They put 1 second back on the clock. Take us through it.
5: Producer, and he tells us that our inset clock is in sync, is the actual stadium clock. The ball isn't even close to touching a player when it goes to zero. Their system, their Hawkeye system, apparently either had a different sync or whatever, and they came up with 1 second when it touched the players. I don't see how that happened, assuming our clock is correct. It is clearly not touching a player. The ball is clearly still in the air when the clock goes to zero on our screen. So, the Big Ten's going to have to tell a lot of us, how did they get to 1 second on this play?
1: All right, but there's a key in there that he says it, because, look, I've watched it 10 different times. I watch it during every break because I think it's that fascinating. It looks to me like they're zero. I buy what Terry McCauley, the rules analyst for NBC, is saying there. He says that before they tried the last Hail Mary. And if you look what exactly he's saying, it's syncing with what he's saying, which is doesn't hit a player. It hasn't hit the ground yet, and it should be zero. Now, but the key thing he said there is they have a Hawkeye system. In other words, even though he's saying that it should be in sync with what they have, there's a Hawkeye system and they officially have the number there. It's, in other words, it's not NBC. They don't have the official, even though he's saying it should be synced. He says they have a Hawkeye system that it's exact. And so what he's saying is that there's a second left. I'm a conspiracy theorist. I believe in everything, but in order to have to be a conspiracy theorist, you have to say to yourself, okay, why would someone, because I know this game was in Ann Arbor, it was the big house. You could say, see, I love this. I am absolutely a conspiracy theorist. I don't think anything is real. So okay, tell me why. Because it was a home game? I mean, it's not because it's a home game, because that goes out the window. It's not a hometown operator, okay? It's not that. We're beyond that in sports. What he's saying is that they have a technology that they use that keeps the official clock, and the official clock said there was a second. According to Terry McCauley, who's the rules analyst you just heard from, and what I saw too and watching it, there was not a second. But they have an official clock that they hold. And if you're a conspiracy theorist, you think, okay, they made Michigan win. Who? Why? Wouldn't it be better for the storyline if Michigan actually lost to Western Michigan? I mean, let's say that we are, because people have said this before about the NFL, there's a script. Okay, if there's a script, let's just use logic. All of us are sitting in a meeting for a show. Wouldn't it be better if Western Michigan won? I would think it would be, right, for the storyline. Wouldn't it be cool if they won and Kyle Whittingham, who's the brand new coach at Michigan, oh my God, there's a hot seat. Like, remember, your college football, you want to be talked about. You want to be buzzed about. I just said this in the last segment. I said, look, North Carolina, that whole situation's not bad for college football. It might be bad for North Carolina. It might be bad for Bill Belichick and his legacy. It might be bad for Bill Belichick's kid, who they're saying that is, you know, that he's using drugs or something. It might be bad for Mike Lombardi, who was let go because that was really weird. All that kind of stuff. But that's good for college football because we're talking about it. You know, this is, I don't know. If I'm writing the script, I think it's better that Western Michigan beats Michigan. Because as long as, if you're a Michigan fan, and we get lots of Detroit calls every Saturday night / Sunday morning, you know, I'm thinking about this whole thing for our friends in Michigan going, well, it's not great for you. I understand that. But I don't think Michigan's going anywhere. I think Michigan's after watching that game, I don't know, 7-5 team, 8-4 kind of a team. I don't know, something like that. They didn't look good. Kyle Whittingham's a defensive guy. They look good defensively, but I don't know how good Western Michigan is offensively. Their offense looked terrible all night long, Michigan. They looked like they were playing a first game. And that's why you play Western Michigan in a first game, so you can get away with playing horribly and still win, but they shouldn't have won. So if I'm going to be a conspiracy theorist, you have to tell me why it's good that Michigan won if we're scripting out, you know, college football. I would say that it would be better for the storylines if Western Michigan won that game. Because then you could always say, anybody can beat anybody. Remember that one time? You know, I remember Appalachian State beat Michigan. They had that block punt or kick or whatever it was. I think it was kick. So, I don't know. I don't know how college football does better if Michigan wins that game. There's tons of upsets. So, that's all. I am definitely a conspiracy theorist, but I looked at that and I didn't see it. But they say there's Hawkeye technology. That's all I know. When I was listening back to that, I'm like, okay, there's Hawkeye technology. So, they must know something that I don't know. Anyway. Give me your thoughts, 310-840-4910. That is the biggest college football story of the day. Michigan gets by Western Michigan. Oregon survives Boise State. That's one. If you were looking for the storyline of Lane Kiffin goes down in flames because you hate him, you're going to have to wait probably two more weeks. They got a cupcake next week, but then Ole Miss in 2 weeks, and Lane Kiffin goes to Ole Miss. That's going to be crazy. But right now, LSU with all the backups in at about 8.5 minutes left in the game, 44-3 over Clemson, and at some point Dabo Swinney's seat has got to get hot at Clemson, because he was late to all this. He was late to the transfers. He was late. He was always, well, we're just going to do it right. We're going to do it this way and that way. It's like, okay, keep falling behind. It's like technology. You know, your grandpa doesn't want, your grandma or grandpa or something doesn't want to use it. I'm not using a computer. I'm not using one of those crazy new iPhones. All right, no problem. That's Dabo Swinney, and it's showing tonight. They're just getting roasted by LSU. All right, we didn't get to NFL stuff, so let's do that coming up next. 25 minutes from now, you take over the show. It's very, very simple. We could be talking about college football, the NFL, baseball races are coming down the stretch, hell, NBA, anything you want. You could take it totally off the board. We do this thing in about 25 minutes called We Should Be Talking About Blank. You tell us what to talk about, and we'll do that about 25 minutes from right now. Let me set up that NFL thought. I'll do that coming up next. The execs predict the NFL. Let's get into that next. It is the late night version of Sports Night here on Westwood One Sports and the Westwood One Sports app.
0: The 2026 NFL season kicks off earlier and bigger than ever before. 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
1: What's happening? 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Late night version of Sports Night on Westwood One Sports, the Westwood One Sports app. John Lund with you. Hit me up. You can do it right now, 310-804-4910. You can wait to the top of the hour when you take over the show. It's very simple. In 18 minutes, maybe you're driving around tonight, whatever you're doing. Maybe you're just listening. Maybe you're listening on the app, Sirius XM 260. And you're saying to yourself, you know what they should really be talking about is this. And so we do that for you, 310-804-4910. It can be baseball related, coming down the stretch. Down the stretch they come in Major League Baseball. NFL, your team, speak now or forever hold your peace, because the NFL starts this week. So next weekend when you go, hey, no, I told you. No, you didn't. You didn't tell me. NFL, college football, anything you got out of today, I think for the most part, there was a lot of blowouts today. So the NFL quarterbacks who were supposed to be great were great today. That was the big thing. And the big game, Michigan and Western Michigan. By the way, just so you know how I spent my break, Kyle, thank you very much for sending me this at John Lund Radio. He sent me a freeze frame of that final play. It hadn't even touched anybody's hands and was still in the air at 000. Now, again, what the game clock is and what the official clock is are two different things, but it doesn't even look close. And then I, during the last break, which was maybe 3 or 4 minutes, there's a 3-minute video online from the time that they threw the original Hail Mary, Michigan, against Western Michigan. Western Michigan's up 12-7, 9 seconds left. They throw a Hail Mary. It goes through the back of the end zone, and it doesn't look like there's any time, not even close. And then they go back, they check it, and then there's a second left. But the thing that's so hard, I think, for Western Michigan is that their guys come onto the field, they're jumping up and down, their head coach, Lance Taylor's doing the Western Michigan thing with his hands. They're throwing their helmets around. They're excited. They think the game's over. The announcers are sitting there going, ah, you know, one of the biggest upsets in history. And then in that whole time, there's about 2 minutes. I don't know why it took so long, but it was about 2 minutes. I always say this about replays. With the technology we have today, and this is what I think would have made a difference for Western Michigan, with the technology we have today, it should be like the ABS system in baseball. When you check something, if I'm sitting on my couch with this game, I wasn't. Obviously, we were doing the show. But lots of times, I'll be sitting on my couch watching a game, and I can see it after the first or second replay. It's done. Maybe 5 seconds. If they can see things in real time, why does it take 2-3 minutes to make sure to check it out? I've always been a proponent of, if you can't change it in 60 seconds, then it just has to stay. So 2 minutes later, everybody's, you know, the adrenaline's gone down, everything. Then finally, they say there's 1 second left. Then Western Michigan called a timeout. You know, their coach gathers everybody around, is like, guys, we thought we won the game. It's okay. They're going to try one more Hail Mary. Just knock it down like you just did. And then J.J. Buchanan goes up for Michigan. He's the biggest guy amongst everybody. He catches it cleanly. The ball wasn't tipped or anything like that. Right in the middle of the end zone, clear as day. He catches it on his back, and Michigan wins the football game. I feel horrible for Western Michigan because, man, somebody's going to have to explain it, and I haven't seen the explanation yet because I've spent every break looking at this thing. I have not seen one that looks like it. And, again, that's not the official time because lots of people are – you know, calling up going, well, what's the deal? What, you know, we had Bert in Baltimore call up and go, hey, so, you know, what's the deal? And I'm like, look, this is the official time. I get it. But, man, it is hard to fathom that a ball that looks like in 000s are on the clock on the freeze frames and it hasn't even touched anybody's hand, how there could be a second left. I mean, that's crazy. Like I said, I'm a conspiracy theorist, but, man, that one is that's a crazy one. Anyway, all right, moving over to the NFL really, really quickly. Mike Sando, who's a friend of the show, does a great job with The Athletic, and he talks to execs. He does this every single year, talks to execs around the league. And this year he talked to 6 executives, and he just asks them to basically rank the AFC and the NFC. So the AFC, this is what they've got in the AFC. These are execs around the league. Bills 1, Broncos 2, Texans 3, Pats 4, Ravens 5, Chiefs 6, Bengals 7. So what that would mean for the playoffs is Bengals at Broncos, Chiefs at Texans, Pats at Ravens, Bills get the bye. I know I did that really, really fast. But again, Bills, Broncos, Texans, Patriots, 5 Ravens, 6 Chiefs, 7 Bengals. That's what would be the playoff teams. Now, for me, the Bills at the top, it's the Josh Allen show there. The Broncos have a really good defense, and Bo Nix comes back. My team out of the AFC, and you can agree or disagree with this, I think the Texans. C.J. Stroud is the key to everything because the Texans defense, at least in points per game, was second to Seattle. They were the most, at times last year, the most dominant defense and spent a lot of the year as the number one defense in the league. They're going to win the AFC South. The thing that's going to be their whole key was the same thing in the playoffs. C.J. Stroud was terrible in the playoffs. There's all this talk about C.J. Stroud and whether he deserves to get a new contract. I don't know about that. That would scare me. I mean, if I'm a Texans fan, that could turn into like a Tua situation in Miami. I don't know that he's good enough. But having said that, playing in the last year of a contract, playing with that good of a defense, knowing that you don't have to make this spectacular play, that just don't make the bad play, and your team is going to be all right. I think the Texans are the team out of the AFC. And it's the AFC and the NFC, to me, vastly, vastly different. We'll get to the NFC in just a second. So, again, Bills on top. This, according to executives. Broncos at two. A lot of respect for the Broncos. The thing about the Broncos that would scare me if I was a Broncos fan is they played a ton of close games last year. Bo Nix brought them back. And generally speaking, when you do that year to year, you come back to earth. We're going to get to the NFC, and that's how the Bears were last year too. But the Broncos won a lot of close games. Does that mean they're great at winning close games and they'll do it again? It could. But many times year to year, that means that you're just not going to win those close games as frequently. I think the Texans, the Patriots could take a step back because even though they were 14-3 last year, even though I think Drake May will put the playoffs behind him and be very, very good, they're not going to sneak up on anybody anymore. And that's going to be tough. And if the Bills win that, then they're a wild card at that point, and that's going to be tougher. The Ravens at five, I just don't know about Jesse Minter. That puts them, if they're the five seed in the NFC, that puts them as the AFC North champions. I think they'll probably do that. I think they can do that. Lamar Jackson, I think, is going to be really fired up for the last year of his contract. So they're at five. Executives put the Chiefs at number six. They're a really big wild card to me this year because it's not because I don't think Patrick Mahomes is great. I do. Is Patrick Mahomes going to be the same guy, same movement skills, same ability to get out of the pocket, same ability to buy himself time in the pocket with the knee injury? If he's that guy, then the Chiefs are going to be the Chiefs. The one thing also I would look at the Chiefs is when you lose guys like Trent McDuffie, and I know they took Mansoor out of LSU, the other corner, it might take him a little bit. He's not going to be Trent McDuffie right out of the gate. Maybe he is, but it's doubtful. So they lose both of their corners. As good as Steve Spagnuolo is defensively, are the Chiefs going to be as good defensively, and is Mahomes at least initially going to have the same movement skills that he's had in the past? And then executives put the Bengals as the final wild card team, and we all know what that hinges on. They did bring in a bunch of defensive players like Dexter Lawrence, Boye Mafe, a couple of different guys like that. So they're well aware of what their defensive limitations have been. But for the Bengals, it comes down to what it always does. Is Joe Burrow going to be healthy? That's just what it comes down to. If Joe Burrow's healthy, the Bengals have an opportunity. If he's not, they got no chance whatsoever, and that's what it comes down to for the Bengals. Other teams, they don't have going to the playoffs. Chargers, no playoffs. They were a playoff team. Jags, no playoffs. They were a playoff team. Steelers, no playoffs. They were a playoff team. So there's that. If I was going to pick a team that was going to surprise you, here's the difference in the AFC. Dolphins, Browns, Jets, Titans, Raiders, no chance. There's five teams at the bottom, no chance. Colts could be an interesting team before Daniel Jones got hurt. Remember, they were something like 7-2. I can't believe the Jags wouldn't make the playoffs. I mean, I know things ended poorly for them last year, but I think they're on the upswing. I'm a Liam Cohen guy. So I think, Jags, Chargers. The first 8-9 teams, after we just said the Bengals, the Chiefs, the Ravens, the Patriots, I think there's good competition in that kind of mid to bottom of that level. But I still think the NFC, if we look over at the NFC real quickly, and this is how the execs have the NFC, and this is no surprise. They have the Rams 1, Seahawks 2. They have the Eagles winning the NFC East. They have the Cowboys as the second wild card. Bears winning the NFC North. And I would say the same thing about the Bears as I did the Broncos. Can you continue to win close games year after year? It goes back to the mean a lot of times. And then they have the 49ers as the third wild card team, the Saints winning the NFC South, which is clearly the worst. But the difference between the AFC and the NFC is the Rams could win the Super Bowl. The Seahawks could win the Super Bowl. The Eagles, I don't know, the Cowboys. That's an interesting one. I think the Bears could. I think Green Bay could. I think Detroit could. I just think the NFC is so top-heavy that they're going to just beat each other up. Rams, Seahawks, Eagles, Bears, Detroit, Green Bay, I think are all really good teams. I think Minnesota could surprise. I'm not a huge Kyler Murray guy. People in Carolina think that they're on the upswing. They could be. I don't know that any team in the NFC South is. And then another thing that's interesting here is they've got John Harbaugh and the Giants 14th. I think the Giants could be a surprise team. You know, now, a lot of things would have to happen, a lot of ifs, and you know my theory on ifs. The more ifs your team has in any sport, the more problems that you have, and the likelihood that that all those ifs come through are half and half. So there's a lot of ifs, but Jackson Dart, you know, staying healthy. They got a lot of good defensive players. They just have to bring it all together. You know, they got a lot of good defensive players. They got to bring it together. They lost Dexter Lawrence, but it all comes down to what is Jackson Dart going to do and how healthy are their skill position players going to be. Do I think they're going to be the top team in the NFC? I'm not saying that. I'm just saying I got a lot of respect for John Harbaugh, and I think they could be the type of team that you're looking at it late in the season, and they could be vying for a wild card. I could be wrong. So there you go. And then the bottom, Arizona, Atlanta, Washington, can they bounce back with Jaden Daniels being healthy? Remember, that was an NFC championship participant. They were in that game like a year and a half ago. It's just crazy how quickly things can change one way or the other. So playoff-wise, that would be, by the way, 49ers at Seahawks, Bears at Eagles, Cowboys at Saints. That would be the playoff series or the playoff games for the first round. Rams get a bye. So give me your thoughts on any of that. That's what the execs say is going to happen in the NFC and the AFC, where your team is, what surprises you could possibly see. Make the case for your team as well. Hit me up at 310-840-4910. All right, it is that time, third hour of the program. Coming up next, that means you take over the show. It's very, very simple. Hit us up at 310-840-4910 on the Westwood One Sports Talk and Text line. You take over the show. We should be talking about blank. You tell us next. Nothing is off the board. Sports, non-sports, baseball, football, college, NFL, all of it. Coming up next at the top of the hour, 310-840-4910. You take over the show. 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
1: Yes, our favorite time of the show when we turn it over to you on the late night version of Sports Night on Westwood One Sports and the Westwood One Sports app. I am your friend, John Lund. Say hello to Alex. Say hello to Stu. They're along as well on the show tonight. 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I include our friends up in Canada as well. You're more than welcome to call the show. But during this time, if you're a regular listener of the show, when I am here on the late night version, we just throw it to you. Not because we're lazy, just because we want to hear what you have to say. So whether it's college football today, whether it was Michigan, Western Michigan, whether it was Oregon surviving Boise State, the quarterbacks who are all highly touted for 2027 coming out doing their jobs. I know there was a lot of blowouts today, but there were a couple of close games, as we mentioned as well, or anything that you observed. NFL starts this week with the Seahawks and the Patriots on Wednesday, the 49ers and the Rams on Thursday. Baseball races are coming down the stretch. Or something completely off the board. 310-840-4910. You take over the show. Let's see. I'm looking across the board right now. Hang on one second. I said I'm looking across the board, but I'm having a little bit of computer problem, but I'll get it going here. Just a second. Oh, I just got dark web activity detected. No, I probably don't want to be in the dark
2: web. I'm sorry,
1: web
2: I left
1: right
2: my
1: now.
2: Computer
1: I'll get into
2: open
1: that
2: there.
1: A little bit later. Let's go to like dark web. It just popped up. Your name is on the dark web. I'm like, whatever.
2: Love the
1: All right,
2: dark
1: let's
2: web.
1: Get to. Oh, let's start here, man. And I was just telling Alex was gone last week. Mr. Positive was great no matter what, but we didn't have the regular music and everything, and we didn't have the whole shebang with Mr. Positive. So let's start there. It is Mr. Positive with the proper music. Mr. Positive, the stage is yours.
3: To my warriors, break those chains that bind you to the torments of hell. Remember, you can sit idle and hope for a change, or hit the ground running like a wolf that is insane. Ow! Boom, shakalaka. Warriors, it's Mental Health Awareness Month. Please, if you're struggling, remember, the world is your oyster. Eat it up.

0: and spit it out. Your destiny awaits. Warriors, every second of every day, the world can change. Things can become better. Don't give up. Look to the future. The future is yours. I love you all. And lastly, find me on Facebook, Gregory Baltef, B-A-L-T-E-F-F. Boom shakalaka. Love you all. And do not give up.
1: Ow!
2: A double ow! Very nice. Double ow. I did not know that it was Mental Health Awareness Month. Is that September every year? I did not know that. I just look at September as like football month. It's like, let's go. It's football month.
3: Well, that would be a good time for mental health. You know, we're hitting heads a lot now.
2: Yeah, I know. It's true.
3: You know, it's true.
2: That is a good point. Yeah, you're hitting each other. I could totally see that.
3: Right.
2: He had a couple of rhymes there at the beginning. Very well done. That is a good way to kick off We Should Be Talking About Blank. That opened your line at 310-840-4910. Let's go to another cult member. That would be our good friend TD in Dallas. Hello, TD. Welcome, my friend. You go right ahead.
4: Well, that's right, John. It is your close personal friend, TD in Dallas. The clock strikes midnight. The cult is alive. We got our robes on. We got our chalices out. And we're hanging out in front of the bonfire with our fearless leader, John Lund, and Alec, his trusty sidekick. Where do we have a lot to talk about today? Man, football is back. It's still 107 degrees outside here in Dallas, but there's a fall chill that I'm imagining in my head when I step outside. And, you know, the pumpkin spice is back in the coffee shops. The Oktoberfest is back on the shelves in the beer stores. It's fall, baby. We made it.
2: Yeah. Here. Yeah, we've made it. Well, we're finally to September.
4: I was thinking about our conversation last week. Does Lane Kiffin apply to this? Remember talking about people who can be so detestable that they become endearing, and you're like, come on, man, keep rocking out. I got to root for you. Lane Kiffin's one of those guys, isn't he?
2: Yes.
4: Absolutely. I don't know what it was related to. Something came out, like someone wrote a book or something like that, and there was a Lane Kiffin section, I guess, with his time in Alabama. And they were talking about him, like, going to this same Irish pub every night. He'd, like, roll up in a golf cart that was owned by, you know, the program. He would just leave it there. Don't worry. He didn't drive the golf cart back to wherever he came from. But they were saying that he'd be, like, crying on the floor of this pub by the end of the night, or he'd be, like, asking the bartender where he could find it. Eventually, it got to a point where Nick Saban was like, guys, keep Lane away from the women who are actually enrolled here at the school. That's all we got to do. But anyways, he's an interesting figure. Maybe an enigmatic figure. Maybe a sympathetic figure. And I want to see Lane just do well, man.
2: I know. It's wild, isn't it? It's wild.
4: Dude, I love guys that are dealt this hand in life, right? And they do everything wrong with it. They keep doing all the wrong things that you're not supposed to do. Zero ethics. But they just keep donking on people. And it gets fun for me. So Lane Kiffin, great win tonight. Boy, was that Dabo, Clemson and the gang down there. They've got some stuff to think about, man. It was a hard time. Man.
2: Dabo's in lots of trouble. I mean,
4: that was a bad night for those guys. And this Michigan thing, man, can we talk about the extra sec? Again, I don't want to sit here and be one of those fans like, oh, the clock said zero on the TV. But sure it did. Okay, that doesn't mean that's what it said. You know what? Someone had to take they said, look, there was 9 seconds left on the clock. Time that last play with a stopwatch. It was under 8 seconds. I got a cult to run. I don't have time to rewind television and get. I don't own a stopwatch. You know what I mean? Like, I guess you do on your phone or something. But that's a lot of work. Okay. I wanted that upset. I thought that would have been a lot of fun. But they stole that from us, man. I don't know why. I want to know who's responsible, and I want him fired.
2: I love TD in Dallas, man. TD, you're the best, brother. Thank you so much, man. That opened you up at 310-844-4910. By the way, like I said, I'm obsessed with this during breaks. They're showing it, and the Mac is getting involved in the bit. Like, they're going to have to show this publicly. They're going to have to show, like, okay, how did you come to this conclusion? And apparently they have. So we'll continue to monitor that as it goes. But that was the big story of the day. There's no doubt about it. Open jump at 310-844-4910. Let me go to Michigan. Baxter is in Michigan. Hi, Baxter. Thanks for calling. Thanks for waiting. We appreciate it. You're on Westwood One Sports.
1: Well,
2: go right ahead. What were your thoughts on Michigan?
1: Good golly, yeah. Miss Molly. Thank you for putting me on the show, and it's an honor to be here. God bless you both. All right.
2: Let's get down
1: to the nitty-gritty. Michigan State, by the way, versus Toledo.
2: Yeah.
1: Hold on.
2: Go ahead.
1: Before we even start to talk about that, we have here tonight, fresh, hot off the press, Michigan Wolverines, Mr. $10 million, Bryce Underwood, quarterback. Playing for you today, folks, in hometown Ann Arbor, 13-12. I bid the floor to you to start off with these questions.
2: Mm-hmm. Was he going to ask me a question? Or did he drop? What happened?
3: I don't know. I think he's there.
1: I'm right here.
3: Baxter!
2: Go ahead.
1: Well, I'm right here. Well, no. The theatrical part is all fucked up. Do I have to start all over? I fucked it up, dude, I guess. I don't know. All right,
2: Baxter. Hey, thanks for the. You gotta go. Sorry, I didn't make the rules. It's just the rules. One rule on the show. One rule on Westwood One Sports. The F bomb. You gotta go. I'm sorry.
3: Pretty simple.
2: I wanted to take your call. I wanted to. wanted to hear what you had to say about that. But that's. That's just the only rule. That's the only hard and fast rule that we have on the show. We still got time. Again, you take over the show, 310-840-4910. Let's go to Wisconsin next. Let's stay in the Midwest. That's where Jason is. Hi, Jason. Welcome. Thanks for the call.
5: Hey, guys. How you doing?
2: Hey, man. Good. How are you?
5: Good. So my 11-year-old son and I were watching the Michigan versus Western Michigan game at the end, and we both thought that the Michigan got another shot at the end zone was kind of BS. It seemed like the clock ran out. I mean, we're Scotties, we're Badger fans. So we don't have a dog in the fight.
2: Right.
5: But it seemed like.
2: But you don't like Michigan, right? I mean, you don't like Michigan. That's fair to say, right? You're from Wisconsin. You don't like Michigan.
5: Right? I wouldn't say that. I'm like.
2: Okay. All right.
5: We're Big Ten people. You know,
2: okay. That's fair.
5: We're out. We're going to root for Big Ten teams.
2: Okay.
5: But. Western Michigan should have won that game.
2: I don't think there's any doubt. I mean, there's going to be some evidence. Believe me, they're not going to just let this stand and not make something public like here's what we had, or they're going to show something. I mean, there's got to be something. Maybe it's not going to be public. They're going to have to at least show it to Western Michigan or the MAC or somebody, you know, so that they say, okay, we see what they saw. Because like we were talking about, we were kind of doing it tongue in cheek a little bit earlier on in the show, which is like, you can't just all, you know, I'm a conspiracy theorist, et cetera, but they're not going to be able to just not show somebody, not me. They don't care about me, but I mean, somebody from Western Michigan, somebody from the MAC, somebody from somewhere that says, hey, this is why we came to this conclusion. Like they're going to have to show somebody that it said 1 second somewhere. And again, because it didn't show 1 second on TV, that doesn't matter. It's not exact. And we had the rules guy, and we played that a couple of different times. It doesn't mean necessarily that that it wasn't. It's just they're going to have to show somebody important. I'm not important, but they're going to have to show somebody important what it meant. So, anyway, thanks for the call. I appreciate it. Open up your line at 310-840-4910. Was he intoxicated or was that just me? Was I the only one?
3: I think both.
2: Let's just double checking because I, you know, sometimes I can't tell. Let's see. Oh, somebody sent me this. This is the official statement. I'll get out the lines in just a second from the commissioner of the MAC. Who sent me this? Did you send me this, Stu?
6: Yes.
2: Okay, Stu's the best.
6: Yes.
2: Says, upon the conclusion of the Western Michigan football game, the Mid-American Conference in Western Michigan contacted the Big Ten office to seek clarification. The replay review, blah, blah, blah, blah, blah, and the time on the clock. The Big Ten explained that the ball touched a player who was out of bounds before the clock reached zero, resulting in one additional play being rewarded. The Big Ten subsequently provided video and audio of the replay, which confirmed the explanation provided to us. I commend Western Michigan, blah, blah, blah. So the MAC is okay with it. That's what we come to the conclusion of. They were shown this. I knew this was going to happen. So, yeah, the MAC was shown the video. Man, I still don't know if I buy that. Yeah, I'm looking at it right now because they have a video attached to it. Okay. Yeah, they are showing 1 second when it hit that guy. Boy, that's nice. I'm glad we have the technology that we have nowadays. Because normally it would just be like, whatever. Back in the day, it'd be like, whatever. Yeah, it says that there's, yeah, it shows 1 second. It's hit number 18. So that's right. They were right. There you go. Problem solved. All right, 310-840-4910, 310-840-4910. That doesn't mean we still can't talk about it. You take over the show. I always go north of the border. Whoa. Wait a minute. We have to do this first. Ladies and gentlemen, boys and girls of all ages, we have had Mr. Positive on, but we've not had Mr. Realistic on. And we need to even everything out. So, ladies and gentlemen, boys and girls of all ages, Mr. Realistic here on Sports Night on Westwood One Sports. Mr. Realistic, you go right ahead.
7: Yes. Is there a 3-drink minimum to call this show? Because I can hang up and have a couple more.
2: Yeah, go ahead. Well, go ahead. Slurring
7: so
2: people only
7: is,
2: tonight.
7: Can I be serious? Well, yeah, that is a question. But, yeah, I was serious once last year. But yes. Later on, I'd like to hear more of your drunk stories and anyone's, you know. Drunk stories always make me feel a little smarter. But you're talking about Belichick earlier, to be serious.
2: Yeah.
7: I'm a big fan but of his. I think he was a great coach. But I also think that he was a control freak and he knew everything. He knows everything that's going on and has a hand in everything. So, you know, for him to deny it, I think he should stop taking advice from Joe Paterno. And as far as who's doing what? I don't care about you know, who he's doing, who he's dating, how young she is. You know, as long as she's not on Jeffrey Epstein's speed dial, I'm okay.
2: Ouch. You know. Ouch. Mr. Realistic.
7: It's not how old you are, it's how good you are. So, I mean, I don't care how old she is as long as she's of drinking age because she needs to drink to be with me or to be blind or desperate or have poor taste in men or low self-esteem. But the girlfriend I have now, she's most of those, and now she's hoping to go deaf. Love your show. I still want to hear the drunk stories. Thanks.
2: Mr. Realistic on fire tonight. I thought maybe he drank the 3 drinks as he was talking. Very, very, very possible. Very, very possible. All right, that's the way it's going to be tonight. I see it's going to be one of those nights. 310-840-4910. Keep them coming. One more segment. You have earned it. Take over the show. We'll continue it next. Whatever it is that you want to talk about. If you want to talk about the callers, that's fine. If you want to talk about Michigan, Western Michigan, we've gotten the MAC says, yep, they looked, and it was 1 second. LSU stomps Clemson 51-10 or anything else you saw today. Want to get into the NFL, baseball races, or, as you've seen tonight, completely go off the board. We'll do it next. 310-840-4910. 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
1: Thanks for joining us. Appreciate it. You know what happens. Hour number three. You earn more time. You just did. Top of the hour, top of the third hour of the late night version when I'm around. We talk about what you want to talk about. It's very, very simple. We should be talking about blank. 310-840-4910 on the Westwood One Sports Talk and Text Line. 310-840-4910. You are awesome in the first segment. We've got more people want to talk in this segment. You want to get into college football today, what you saw in week one, LSU and Lane Kiffin, 51-10 over Clemson. Michigan survives, and even the Mac says, okay, there was 1 second left on the clock on that Hail Mary, second Hail Mary for Michigan. Controversial. Looks like there's zero on the clock, but have this thing called Hawkeye, and they're like, hey, there was still time left on the clock. They put 1 second left on the clock. Michigan gets a second Hail Mary, and they beat Western Michigan 13-12. Oregon gets by Boise State. They eke that out. The quarterbacks are really good today. You want to get into the NFL? That is great with me. Wednesday it starts, the Super Bowl rematch between Seattle and New England. Thursday we go to Australia for the 49ers and the Rams, and it is on. If you want to talk about baseball races, you got Ohtani with an injury. Is that going to hurt the Dodgers down the stretch? How much so? So anything or completely off the board at 310-840-4910. John Lund with you. Stu is here. Alex is here as well. Thanks for hanging out with us on this Saturday night. Let's start north of the border, as I said I would do, except for we had to get in Mr. Realistic. Alan has been waiting in Toronto. Alan, thanks for the call. We appreciate it. You're on Westwood One Sports. Go right ahead, Alan.
2: He's a sick Pittsburgh Pirates won. LA Angels are 54-88. Pittsburgh Pirates 70-73. In reference to the 1995 movie Dead Man Walking starring Sean Penn, well, both teams are dead team walking. But what I am most pleased about is Stan Kroenke, a proven winner. Look at his resume. Yeah. He's won just about everything. You know, it's the Premier League, a Stanley Cup, an NBA title, MLS Cup, and he built the SoFi Stadium all out of his own money, no private investment at all. And he has the American Airlines Plaza, a $300,000 sports and entertainment complex, hosted a Super Bowl in 2022, and he's going to be hosting the next Super Bowl in 2027. And Mike Trout gave him a big-time vote of confidence. He's mighty encouraged. I don't think he's going to be asking for a trade. And he's a hands-off owner, too. Look, he has a son running the Avalanche and the Nuggets, Josh. Mm-hmm. His son, Josh, is he's the president and CEO. And what I'm most interested in is the upcoming negotiations. A man of that magnitude, if he talks, hopefully the big brass will listen too. Everybody is the loser in a strike. You know, the fans, the players, the owners, and the community, and those that are working, trying to pay tuition fees. Everybody is a loser, and they can't win. So hopefully, when he talks, everybody will listen, because he's a proven winner, and I'm most glad that he's going to be the owner of the LA Eagles, because you know they need something like that. They need hope for the future. Yeah. They've been an absolute mess since 2011 under Artie Marino. So I got my fingers crossed. I'd like to hear what you have to say.
1: Sure. Great thoughts. If I was an Angels fan, I would be ecstatic. I mean, you covered it. He owns the Rams. They're successful. Like you said, his son runs the Avalanche and the Nuggets, they've been successful. He runs Arsenal, they've been successful. There was an erroneous report right after he had bought the team that said that he was going to get him a new stadium. I grew up actually just outside of Anaheim, and that place has been around since 1966. At some point, he is going to erect a new stadium there. I don't think there's any doubt in my mind. And if I was the Angels, I'd be ecstatic, because under Artie Moreno, they've been one of the worst-run organizations. I don't know why Mike Trout wants to continue to stay there. He's only been in one playoff series. I would think that he'd be ecstatic to, and he said this afterwards, to maybe now stay around. But yeah, he's been one of the most successful owners, and if I'm an Angels fan, I'm ecstatic. I don't know how much other owners are going to listen to him as far as the strike or lockout is concerned. I think that that's just a foregone conclusion, that it's just going to take what it's going to take. So I don't know if that's going to happen, but in terms of a single ownership and making it better for a team, I struggle to think where there's been an owner buying a team that was such in the dump that could change it around like Stan Kroenke could the Angels. Great point. 310-840-4910. That opens up your line there. Let's go out to our friend Mike in Cleveland's been waiting. Hi, Mike. It's good to hear from you again, man. Go right ahead.
3: Hello, sir. How are you tonight?
1: Good, Mike. How are you, my friend?
3: Well, you know, John, I was looking up at the stars tonight. It's a beautiful, yeah, clear night, Northeast Ohio. And yes, I was thinking to myself, you know, 5 minutes after the Super Bowl ended or ends, I go into a funk. I go into a depression. And I have to put up with, I guess, baseball and basketball and lacrosse and soccer. And then I get darts and I get cornhole and I get a poker tournament. But the calendar turned to 9-1. And I go, preseason football's over. Thank God. And then I watch week zero of college football. And then I get to week one of college football. And for the next 6 months, it is the 12 days of Christmas for me. I will, yeah, sing the 12 days of Christmas as I'm running my money line bets and have a ball for the next 6 months. This is beautiful. Yeah. 2 minutes, yes, in Ann Arbor has my phone blowing up from all the other degenerates I know, and we're all going nuts. This is beautiful. So I just wanted to call and say Merry Christmas.
1: Very nice of you. Very nice of you, Mike. Absolutely. I feel like I feel what you're saying, man. I love the other sports, but man, it's just there's a, like you said, man, September hits, all of a sudden there's a slight chill in the air. It means fall. It really means football. Like, we're going through preseason, like you said, we're going through week zero. It's like, yeah. And then you get like a Michigan, Western Michigan, all of a sudden, what are we? I guess it's Sunday where you are, it's Sunday where I am, so it's like now you start thinking, man, just Wednesday is football, Thursday is football, back Saturday, we're actually going to see a game like Texas, Ohio State next Saturday, Monday night, yep, football, Sunday, like, yep, we're this close to it all. It's amazing.
3: Baseball might be the national pastime, but football is the national sport, if you will. And, yeah, somebody needs to tell Dabo Swinney an old adage, if you're not cheating, you're not trying.
1: You couldn't be more right with that. Thank you, Mike. It is great to hear from you, my friend.
3: Have a wonderful morning.
1: You too, man. 310-840-4910. Just a note on Dabo, and then I'll keep jamming through calls. If I'm a Clemson fan, I'm just, you know, look, that's great that you do things right, or at least you say that you do things right, and you won't do this, and you won't do that, and you won't do this, and you won't do that. You do. You sound like, you know, my parents or something. They're always handing me their iPhone. I just can't figure this out. Can you help me? Oh, my computer won't turn on. Can you help me? I just can't find it. They're always asking me, like, I want to listen to your show. How can I? I'm just like, I've told you 1,000 times. Go to westwoodonesports.com, listen to the app, or I do a daily show, you know, do this, do that. They're like, I just can't find. That's him. That's Dabo. Oh, we're not going to recruit this way. Oh, we're not going to. Yeah, we don't need to worry about the portal. Oh, we're not going to. Like, that's the way it's done. It's like technology. It moves. You know, if I'm at Clemson now, I'm like, the championships and being near the top of college football feels like forever ago. I mean, Lane Kiffin just walks in, and you can say all the things you want about Lane Kiffin. I don't know if you saw the halftime interview with him. He was with Holly Rowe, and they're up 31-3 at the half, and he's pissed off. And then at the end, he walks away, and he goes, imagine what we could do with NFL players. Like, he's just mocking the whole thing. And he smokes Clemson, what was it, 51-10? And that's like the guy that understands the technology. This is what you do. Look, you press limits. That's what you do. He's just doing it above the table. Everybody's doing it under the table. So if Dabo Swinney is saying, look at me, though, I'm doing it in a, I don't know, a moralistic fashion. Look at me. I've got better values. It's about winning. And right now at Clemson, they're going, how much longer are we going to put up with this guy? We just lost 51-10. The guy, the guys behind the cycle as far as recruiting and bringing in guys, and you know, everybody's got their hand out. What are you going to pay me? And Dabo's like, I'm not going to pay you anything. You're playing for Dabo Swinney at Clemson. It's like, that doesn't work anymore, man. It just doesn't. You can't have this whole thing like you used to do in college football where it was like, you get to play for Notre Dame or you get to play for Alabama or you get to play. It's like, my hand's out. And Dabo Swinney didn't want to play that game for a long time, and he was proud of saying it. And now all of a sudden it's like, you got this guy, and you may not like him, in Lane Kiffin, who's kind of on the edge of this whole thing, and he's, you know, he's teetering to one side and the other, like, uh-oh, is he breaking rules or not? And as Mike in Cleveland said, if you ain't cheating, you ain't trying. Everybody's doing it. You know, it's like going over the speed limit. You just don't want to get caught. I know you're going 15 over, and you got your eyes peeled, and you're like, is there any red whites around? Is there or black and whites around? Let's look around. Uh-oh, here's some lights. Like, sometimes you get caught, sometimes you don't. But that's the game that a lot of these coaches are willing to play and have been playing it for a long time. And then Clemson looks around and goes, but we're doing it the right way. Okay. Lose 51-10 to LSU. That's fine. That's up to you. 310-840-4910. Let's hit up. Where are we at time-wise? We're good. Let's hit up. Let's go to Oklahoma. I don't believe John's been on the show before. Hi, John. Welcome. Go ahead.
4: Hey, man. How's it going? Hey, we're
1: good. How are you
4: doing,
1: man?
4: We're looking forward to get up there to Michigan next week and give them, show them how to play some football. And
1: I like your chances. I like your chances. After what
4: it's
1: I saw,
4: not going to come down to the last second. And Dabo, he hadn't been the same since Brent Venables left. Brent was the key. The defense was a key to Clemson, and OU picked up on that, and thank God he came back, and he's got it running now here, and
1: yeah.
4: They're getting ready to find out up there, and maybe Ohio State will find out if Texas punches them in the nose. But it's good to have it back rolling. But you can't go out there and spend $20 million like the Oklahoma State Cowboys did, and they just got 94 new players, and they just got beat by one of the smallest schools in the country. TU put it on them, 24-10.
1: Yeah.
4: And showed them how to play. And it's not all about money. Those smaller schools like Western Michigan, TU, and Boise State's been big for a long time, but they almost put it on Oregon, who spent millions and millions. So it's good to see some of these smaller schools just smack some of the big boys around. So.
1: Well, and you know, the thing about Oklahoma State too is they got the guy from North Texas. They bring in the quarterback. They're supposed to score all these points, and he struggled in his first game. And so, like you said, they'll probably be better, but you can't guarantee it, like you said. And then as far as Oklahoma, you bring up a great point, because Oklahoma, even though, you know, they won 51-0 and John Mateer threw three touchdowns and all that, but it's about defense. And, you know, for the longest time, Oklahoma could outscore everybody, but they couldn't defend anybody. And I think Oregon's in that same thing, is Oregon could outscore everybody when they had Chip Kelly and they had all the skill position players. When Oregon took the next step forward, it's when Dan Lanning got there and started getting offensive and defensive linemen and starting punching the other people in the mouth. And Oklahoma's doing that too now.
4: Yeah,
1: you know, the minute they went to the SEC, they're like, hey, we got a
4: problem.
1: Yeah, we got to hit people.
4: Yeah. Oh, I'm telling you. Hey, did you see the guy who caught the pass, Beer, he hurdled it all the way into the end zone. I mean, it was an amazing play. An amazing play.
1: Yeah, it was.
4: So we've got some wide receivers this year and some running backs. Look out. They're going to be running all over the field up there in Michigan. So.
1: Have fun with that next week. Thanks for the call, man. I enjoyed talking to you about it. Yeah, Michigan doesn't get a break. I mean, that's the whole thing. If they had lost to Western Michigan, and then they got Oklahoma coming up, man, Oklahoma looked great. And again, this is week one. We get it. It's UTEP. I understand those kind of things, but they looked really good in week number one. All right, let's get to the rest of the calls coming up next. You have, of course, earned another one. We've got a bunch of people still on the line. Let me get out to everybody coming up next, and then top of the hour, we'll reset all the big stories, including everything that happened in college football. Take your calls at 310-840-4910. Anything to do with college football we can do. NFL coming up. You want to hit baseball races or anything else that is on your mind, we'll do that to the top of the hour. Then we'll reset all the big stories of the day at the top going into the final hour, only here on Sports Night on Westwood One Sports and the Westwood One Sports app.
0: is the NFL sleeping on the Seahawks? The Super Bowl champs return. Sam Darnold and that dominant defense. With so much focus on the Rams, could Seattle sneak up on the league in their bid to repeat? Westwood One Sports.
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0: Minutes away from the final hour of the program. You have done an amazing job, as always, in taking over the show. We'll do one more segment of that, and then we'll reset the big college football news of the day, including Western Michigan, Michigan, if you missed it. Oregon survives Boise State. The quarterbacks were key today, but again, a lot of blowouts. It is week one, so you got to take that with a grain of salt. Also, we got a burner on the West Coast right now. UCLA punting tie score with Cal out in Berkeley, tied at 24 with less than 10 minutes left in that game. So we'll keep you up to date on any and all late night version games. By the way, this is what's great about the weekend. We got the long weekend going on. So Washington State, the Apple Cup early, cometh early this year. Wisconsin taking on number 4 Notre Dame. We got a key quarterback in that game. Louisville Ole Miss is still to come tomorrow as well. And then, oh, if that weren't enough, so those are Sunday games. And then remember, NFL starts on Wednesday, Super Bowl rematch Thursday. You've got the Rams and the 49ers. So we are in full football mode. All right, hit us up at 310-840-4910. Recapping the NFL, including, I got to read something that I just came across during the break of Sam Levitt and what his routine is. And because these kids make so much money now in college football, they can do this. Let's just say, far different than my routine as a college student. We will compare and contrast that as part of setting up college football at the top of the hour. Let me get the latest. Oh, here we go, right here. I was just double checking this. All right, let's lead with Connor. Sorry, Connor is in Georgia. Hi, Connor. Welcome to Sports Night. You go right ahead. Welcome. Hi, Connor.
1: Hey, first time caller. Thanks for taking my call. I just want to talk about LSU.
0: Yeah, sure.
1: You know, dominant performance tonight. Do you think they're one of the top 2 or 3 most feared teams in the SEC right now after tonight?
0: Yeah, I mean, I don't think a lot of Clemson, but anywhere Lane Kiffin goes, whether people want to complain about it or not, he's going to win. I like Sam Levitt. I think he could be better. He ran for a lot of yards tonight. That first interception, I think that's just due to nerves. But I think that Levitt's going to be fine at quarterback and be fine. But guys like Tre'Davious Green at tight end, I think, is really unstoppable. They don't have that one, you know, wide receiver yet, but I bet one goes forward. I like Seton. I like their offensive line. And last year, even before Lane got there, they had a really good defense. And so, you know, guys like Whit Weeks are back, but they got a ton of talent on defense. Offensively, that's what Lane does, so he's going to figure that thing out. So, yeah, I'm excited for 2 weeks from now when he goes back to Ole Miss. You know how it is. I mean, you're sitting there right in Georgia. You know how good the SEC is. I mean, Georgia blew out somebody today, 66-3. I like the freshman quarterback at Alabama. So, yeah, it's going to be tough, but anywhere Lane Kiffin goes, he wins. Just bottom line, right?
1: Yeah, I agree with that. I think that Ole Miss game is going to be, like, a great test, you know, to see how good they are, I guess. You know, they looked pretty good. And then I'm eyeing that November 14th game when Texas is going to be in Death Valley. That should be a good one.
0: Mm. Oh, there's no doubt. Plus, you know what? As good as they look tonight against Clemson, you know, they had 12 new starters tonight. 12. And what that tells me is those guys are going to get better. All three of their starting wide receivers tonight were new. Seton came over from Colorado. He's good, but he's going to get better. Levitt, that was his first game. And think about it, man. It's his first game. He's in Death Valley. His heartbeat is probably going 1 million miles a minute. As good as they played tonight, just because, you know, you look at their roster and you say to yourself, I mean, there's 13 new starters for these guys. And all of them are every new starter is a transfer outside of Deuce Gerald's the defensive tackle. He's a freshman. Outside of that, there's 12 transfers, and it's going to take a minute for those guys to get all together. So they beat Clemson tonight 51-10, and I'm not going to say that's the worst game they're going to play, but I think they're even going to be playing better than that. So yeah, watching that game, if I'm another team in the SEC and I just watched them do what they just did to Clemson tonight, yeah, I'm like, uh-oh. LSU's back.
1: Right.
0: What were they, 7-6? I mean, they were 7-6 last year. Would it surprise anybody if Lane wins 10 games? I mean, not at all.
1: I'm with you. Yeah, that's good insight.
0: Thanks, man. Have a great night. I appreciate you calling, man. Thanks for the first-time call. Appreciate it, Connor. That's Connor in Georgia. Everybody loves talking SEC football, man. Everybody in SEC country. It's like, come on. All right, ladies and gentlemen, boys and girls, let's finish on this note. We've been waiting for him. It's our friend Raphael, up way past his bedtime, but he doesn't care. He's ready to roll. What's going on, man? How are you, my friend? We played the crickets for you, bro. It's late. You doing okay?
2: Well, yeah, I'm hanging in there.
0: All right, man. Yeah. Sound good?
2: Yeah.
0: What's on your mind?
2: Sound great. I just want to say, terrific call by Mr. Realistic. I think for the first time ever, it's not saying Mr. Positive was not bad, but I think Mr. Realistic had a better call than him. You know?
0: Like, yeah. Yeah, Mr. Realistic was on fire tonight.
2: You know, I think this thing is, he's talking about, I was used. Talking about the mental health awareness week. I was thinking about football. No, I didn't know that, but, like, I was thinking, like, I'm not surprised because at the start of the NFL, everyone's going to get concussions and then it's going to be mental awareness. Because they're probably going to get mental issues.
0: Yeah.
2: Also, when Mike from Cleveland, I think that's who it was, right?
0: Yeah, Mike from Cleveland,
2: about the, he was talking about the, after the Super Bowl and the stars were out. I was thinking about, I feel like more what the Super Bowl is for which team you're rooting for is which team you hate more. So, like, if you hate one team more, then you're going to root for the other team. Because you rarely ever get your own team in the Super Bowl.
0: Right.
2: But, yeah. But also, I'm really excited for tomorrow night because I'm huge Notre Dame fan. It's just crazy how, like, they jump from 13 all the way to 4. And I think that, Notre Dame will definitely be able to do good tomorrow. But also, the NHL has made quite an appearance in this. I think they already started preseason.
0: Yeah, are you a big Blackhawks fan there in Chicago?
2: Not really. I don't really follow hockey that much. Not much of a hockey fan.
0: But you're a college football guy. You think Notre Dame has a shot at the national championship, don't you think? Don't you love Marcus Freeman? Yeah, love him.
2: Oh, yeah.
0: If you're maybe right there in Chicago, right? 16-0.
2: That
0: could be good. Yeah, what do you think of your Bears, man? What do you think? Like you were just saying that your team doesn't often get to the Super Bowl, but NFC's tough, but the Bears are pretty good, man. You think they can have another season like last year? Caleb Williams can pull out all those games?
2: I don't know, maybe. The only thing, I'm sorry, and this is a very hot take, but I think the Lions, everybody's saying that the Lions are a really good team, and they're going to do really well. But honestly,
0: you buying
2: without
0: that?
2: Ben Johnson, no, I'm not buying that. Mm-hmm. They're going to be horrible. They're not going to be mid like they did last year. Because guess who's not there? Ben Johnson. He's a missing piece in the puzzle. So, like, those trick plays and all those crazy offensive drives were all because of him. Because, well, he's the offensive coordinator. Now he's not there. They're not as good. And I can't see them not being good again without him. So, I think for the worst to best, I think number 4 will probably be the Packers. I'm not being biased here, okay?
0: Let me tell you a quick story. So, I was at a Cubs game the other day, and it was a road game, and all the Cubs fans started chanting "Green Bay sucks" just right out of the gate. Are you a Cubs fan or a White Sox fan from Chicago?
2: I'm a White Sox fan, but you know what's funny?
0: Oh, okay.
2: Were you at the White Sox?
0: Yeah.
2: Were you at a Crosstown Series game?
0: Yeah. Yeah, and everybody started chanting "Green Bay sucks."
2: Were you there?
0: It was hilarious. Yeah.
2: Were you there? Wait, what day was it? What day was it?
0: It was on the week. It was like a Saturday or so. I think it was on the weekend.
2: No way.
0: We came in on like a Thursday
2: game.
0: Or something.
2: I was at that game.
0: Were you really?
2: I was at that game.
0: Oh man.
2: Yeah, I was at that game. Was it this year?
0: We should have hooked up. Would have been great.
2: Yeah, that's crazy.
0: I bought you a beer.
2: I was there at that game.
0: Yeah.
2: Dude, that's crazy. I didn't even know. Serious at that game. That's crazy.
0: Yeah, dude, I was just, because that's why I brought it up, because I was like, everybody just started chanting Green Bay sucks. You were just saying how you said Detroit's going to be mid. What do you think Green Bay's going to be? See, they got to get Micah Parsons back, right? Who knows?
2: I don't know. I think they'll probably be third, and then the Vikings will be pretty good.
0: Yeah, I'm not a Kyler Murray guy, but we'll see. Hey, I got to jump, man. We're running out of time in the hour, but it's always good to hear from you, man. Thanks, my brother. Thanks for staying up late. We appreciate you. You're the best.
2: Yeah.
0: All right, that's our good friend. See you, man. That is our good friend, Raphael. We're at the same game. Imagine that. Small world. Yeah, he's past his bedtime, man.
3: So late.
0: It's already Sunday there. Stayed up, though. It was great. Well done by you. As always, you took over the hour. Great. Let's reset all of college football. Got Lund's last call in the last hour. We got a ton of great stuff to get to you in the final hour of the program. Only here. 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
1: Final hour of the program. Thank you so much for joining us. The late night version of Sports Night here on Westwood One Sports and Westwood One Sports app. We just had a wonderful hour of you taking over the show. We're going to reset all the big stories and the headlines right now. Then at about 20 past the hour, we'll reset and give you everything happening in college football. And then you got Lund's last call at 40 minutes past this hour. So do not move. Thank you, thank you, thank you. 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One game that we're watching, and then we'll reset everything. UCLA up on Cal, late version, about 5.5 left in Berkeley, and UCLA up on Cal 31-24, and they are on the Cal side of the field with the football as well, so we'll keep you up to date on everything. Headlines before we get to college football. Shohei Ohtani is ailing. The Dodgers need him for the playoffs. Can they win without him? That is the big question. Dave Roberts, the manager of the Dodgers, is quote-unquote hopeful that Ohtani will not have to go on the injured list. Now, probably not going to pitch at least until the playoffs if he will do that. He is 8-2 with a 1.79 with 95 strikeouts and 14 starts. But the bigger issue for the Dodgers, as you know, leadoff hitter, hitting .279, 30 home runs, 80 RBIs through 129 games. But can he be ready for the playoffs? And if he's not, what will that mean for the Dodgers? As far as I'm concerned, no Ohtani, no third championship. They've been able to do this. They had the first year they won the championship a couple years ago. They had some pitching issues. But Ohtani, to me, is the engine that runs the Dodgers. If he is in any way not ready to play for the Dodgers, and I don't mean from a pitching standpoint because they did get Tarik Skubal. They do have Yamamoto. They do have, you know, some guys like that. I don't know if Blake Snell can stay healthy. I don't know if Tyler Glasnow can stay healthy. But so if Ohtani doesn't pitch, I think they can still do that. But if he's not in the lineup leading the lineup, then I think there are issues. The knee seems to be the biggest problem now, so stay tuned because they're saying that with about 20 games remaining that Ohtani may or may not go on the injured list, and that could make and will make, to me, the difference whether the Dodgers can three-peat or not. Number four of the big headlines right now, Charles Barkley says this is his last year on Inside the NBA. So does that mean that it's the last year for Inside the NBA? Now, he says the reason he came back after he left TNT was he was going to do two more seasons, and the only reason he came back was Ernie Johnson. He says the following. He was on the Bill Simmons podcast. He was asked by Ernie, Chuck, would you please stay for two more years? He said, Ernie, I love you, man. You're the best. I'll stay for two more years. So right now, he said this the other day, unless Ernie changes his mind, next year is my last year, 100%, quote-unquote. Now, Ernie Johnson, 70 years old. Could they offer him more money to stay around? They could, because looking at Charles Barkley and hearing those quotes and saying, no Ernie, no Chuck, if I'm inside the NBA and I'm looking at the whole situation, I want to keep Shaq and I'll pay him whatever. I want to keep Kenny, I'll pay him whatever. But we all know this. Not only in sports does it work like this, but in personal relationships. If you don't have that relationship going on,

0: You take Chuck away, you take Ernie away. It's just not the same thing. ESPN has tried all sorts of different versions. Even the guys filling in when those guys aren't around, maybe Shaq's around and Kenny's around and it's Jamal Crawford or it's Dwayne Wade or it's whomever it is. It's just not the same. So as I sit right now, this is the last version. This to me is the best studio show there has ever been. And look, there's been lots of good ones. There's been also lots of bad ones. And that's where I get nervous with ESPN because are they going to throw a Screamin' A in there? Are they going to throw, you know, a Jalen Rose? And those guys just aren't the same. And like I said, even the guys who or women who filled in when Charles was out or when Ernie was out or whatever the case, it's just not the same thing. So I guess what I would tell you is enjoy this rendition of Inside the NBA because it could be the last version we see because Charles Barkley says Ernie's not coming back. He's not coming back, so this could be the last version. Number three of the five things you got to know right now, resetting all the big headlines. NFL starts this week, Wednesday, the Super Bowl rematch between the Seahawks and the Patriots. Thursday, Rams and 49ers from Australia. A couple of different things on these games. As far as Seattle is concerned, they did lose some pieces from their defense. The question for them defensively, Nick Emmanuori, who was one of the better chess pieces in the league defensively, is he going to play? He was on the practice field today, but the way it works now, it's not training camp anymore. So from a media perspective, what happens is you go in there and you can't see everything. You can see them warm up, then you leave, and then they can either put guys in, take guys out. You don't know who's working on the side or who's playing, but that's the biggest question as far as defensively for Seattle. The other big question for Seattle is Jadarian Price, who actually backed up Jeremiah Love at Notre Dame. He's going to be the starting running back for Seattle. Remember, Kenneth Walker went to Kansas City in the offseason, so they've got a rookie who hasn't played since last year's game for Notre Dame. So Jadarian Price is going to be somebody to watch. He wears number 8 for Seattle, that running game. Even without Clint Kubiak, who goes to the Raiders, the Seahawks are going to want to run the football a ton, not make Sam Darnold actually take on so much. So Seattle and the Patriots in a rematch of the Super Bowl. And then Rams and 49ers, interesting from Australia. The 49ers are already there, and the Rams are just going to do a fly-in, fly-out, not get acclimated. There's going to be a lot of talk, I'm sure, before that game of who is doing this thing right, who is doing this thing the best. The only thing I was thinking of, because I've covered a couple of these games, both at Wembley Stadium in London, and when I did it, it's been over 10 years, but they made a big deal of both teams going in at the same time. And not so much for acclimation purposes or purposes of the game, but just to get themselves acclimated to the culture, do a bunch of media sessions. I was part of a bunch of these media sessions, and they would, you know, all the English people would ask all these silly questions and everything. But it was just part of the fact that they were on the news at night, and it was a big conversation, and it was buzzing about the NFL. And with the Rams coming in for one night, that's not going to happen. They're not getting acclimated. People don't get to see them. Now, the 49ers would probably tell you that that's good because all the reports that are coming out that it's going to be kind of a quote-unquote 49ers home game. So maybe that's an advantage for the 49ers. I don't know who's going to have the advantage as far as rest is concerned. But it is a little strange to me that you're the NFL. You're trying to promote these things. You're going all the way to Australia to do that. And one team's going to be there for a week, and you've already seen things if you're on social media where the 49ers are doing things and they're going to, you know, all sorts of Australian rules games and all this kind of stuff, and yet the Rams aren't even there yet because they're not going to be there to actually promote the event, just to play the game. Kind of interesting to me. So the NFL starts this week. Number two, the big story, at least starting today, was what was Lane Kiffin going to do in Death Valley at home for LSU against Clemson. Be afraid if you're the SEC. Lane Kiffin and LSU absolutely took apart Clemson 51-10. Sam Leavitt, their quarterback, was okay passing, but great running. He's over 100 yards on the ground. And LSU's defense, which they had, I told this to a caller earlier, they had 12 new starters. So if you're looking at, if you're listening and you're saying, well, Lane Kiffin, yeah, whatever, I still don't believe it. They had 12 new starters, including their quarterback, including all the receivers. Including a lot of their defense, but they had Whit weeks back, and I think LSU is just going to get better. 12 new starters, that means they're not fully acclimated into things, so that's what it means for LSU. I think it's really good things for LSU. I think for Clemson, you got a problem, and I wouldn't be surprised at all if there was grumbling at Clemson. Dabo Sweeney has been there a long time. He's been incredibly successful, but one of the things he did, and it could be a fatal mistake, he didn't get into the NIL early. He didn't get into transfers. He kept saying how he was going to do it right and all this kind of stuff, and he fell way behind. I've talked about it a couple of times tonight. It's almost like somebody who gets behind in technology and then they just can't catch up. You know, like your grandparents are constantly, can you help me with the remote control? Can you help me with the computer? Can you help my phone's not working? They're constantly, my parents are that way. They're constantly calling. This isn't working. That isn't working. They don't understand technology because they got so far behind. And I think what's happening with Clemson is that he just didn't jump on it and he's trying to catch up. And tonight you saw it. I mean, LSU just took apart Clemson. So one side of it is, Lane Kiffin's way, you may not like him, but you can be very afraid if you're in the SEC based on what we saw tonight. And maybe Clemson just isn't very good, but getting embarrassed like that and coming off a 7-6 season as Clemson is, if I'm him, if I'm Dabo Sweeney, you better, that seat's probably getting a little bit warm. That's all I'm saying. And the number one story today, Michigan survives. And you know what? The more you look at it, the more it looks like the Big Ten was right. There was, if you didn't see it, there was 35 seconds left in the game. Western Michigan kicks a field goal. It's 12-7. Michigan gets one throw up to around the 50-yard line and two Hail Mary passes. The first one with 9 seconds left in the game. It looked like there was no time left on the clock. Western Michigan's throwing their helmets up in the air. Their coach is doing the Western Michigan sign. They're going crazy. And an official says they're checking the clock. Just by the naked eye, it looked like the clock was at zero. But they later released this, did the conference, at least to the satisfaction of Western Michigan and the MAC, where they showed side by side, they have what's called a Hawkeye camera, and they showed side by side that there was 1 second left when the ball hit the ground. So they go back, they play the play again. Michigan gets another shot at a Hail Mary, this time J.J. Buchanan, who came over from Utah with new head coach Kyle Whittingham, goes up, catches the ball, cradles it to the ground, and Michigan wins the game 13-12. There was a controversy for a while, certainly at the beginning of the show, because it literally happened as the show was starting tonight, as the late-night version here of Sports Night was happening and starting. So at the beginning, when I hadn't seen all that stuff, I'm like, no way. There doesn't look like there's time, because just based on what you see on TV, there's no time. It was on NBC. There was no time, but then they went back and they showed the side by side, and it looked like at least that that they got it right, and Michigan survives 13-12. We got a caller a little bit earlier going, hey, that's not going to be that easy, and he's right. Oklahoma takes on Michigan. We start to get some big boy games next week. Oklahoma takes on Michigan. There's a couple other big games, but none bigger than Texas, Ohio State. So we finally get to some big games next weekend. Couple today, as we said, Michigan just gets by Western Michigan, and Oregon, number two Oregon, survived Boise State 34-27. They got a late touchdown in that game to hold off Boise State. Other than that, and we'll get to the entire sled of games coming up in about, about 10 minutes. We'll get to that. But those were the big games of the day, and we'll get into all the conversations about who did what. But really, as far as close games, because you know how week one works, as far as close games are concerned, those are really only the big two close games. There was a really good game at the end. Maybe this was the game of the day, actually. 17-16, and Baylor's got the ball for a two-point conversion and a great tackle at the goal line. DJ Lagway, who came over from Florida, makes it throw a little bit behind the receiver, and a great tackle by Auburn, and they win it 17-16. So that was probably the game of the day, along with Michigan, Western Michigan. Not a whole other game, as far as the top 25 is concerned, not a whole lot of close games other than those games. So there you go. And then tomorrow, a couple of really good games tomorrow. You got Notre Dame and Wisconsin at Lambeau Field, which is going to be really, really cool. And, of course, you got another quarterback, and we're going to get into the quarterbacks coming up next, but lots of good quarterback play today, which we'll get into. And in that game in Notre Dame, we'll get into that too. Then Ole Miss, of course, Lane Kiffin's old team takes on their number 9. They take on number 24, Louisville, tomorrow, and that is 7:30 East, 4:30 West, and that is the only ranked versus ranked matchup on Wednesday. And then because they're in different conferences now, Washington State, Washington, the Apple Cup, which is one of the better rivalries in the country. That happens tomorrow, 4 o'clock East, 1 o'clock West. Washington is number 17 in the country, and Washington State. So that is the big one. And then Monday, September 7th, the last game of the weekend, which is, this is just incredible when it starts like this. SMU is number 19 in the country. Florida State is unranked, and that is Monday night on ESPN, 7:30 East, 4:30 West, and that's in Tallahassee. So there you go. So you got football all the way through Monday. You get a break on Tuesday. So on Tuesday, here's what I would suggest to you. On Tuesday, you just, you know, do whatever you have to do, do the honey-do lists and all that kind of stuff. And then Wednesday, the NFL starts. Thursday, you got the Australia game. Friday, maybe you can watch some local high school football or something. Saturday, we're back at it at college. Sunday, it starts for football. Monday, there's more football, and it's on. That's all. There's no, and then your life totally changes. So that's how it is. So there you go. All right, those are the big stories that you need to know about. Let's go through college football coming up next with a fine-tooth comb. We'll go through some of the games. The big story is the NFL quarterbacks are off to a great start. Yeah, these were not close games, and I understand those kind of things, but the players that were supposed to come through, this is supposed to be a great quarterback class. They did. So let's talk about the quarterback classes. And then there's something that caught my eye. I told you I was going to do this. I did this, talked about this before the top of the last hour. There was a graphic that flashed during the screen during the LSU Clemson game. This is not how I got through college, but we'll read what Sam Levitt, the quarterback for LSU, does every day. I think you'll get a kick out of this. If you went to college, if you were a college student, if you know what it's like to be the average college student, he's not this. So we'll go through all the college games. We'll hit this up a little bit. We'll get your thoughts as well. We'll do that coming up next. Final hour of the program. Thanks for hanging out with us. It is sports night. Happy Sunday to everybody but the West Coast. It is still Saturday night where you are. Whatever you're doing, however you're listening, we appreciate it. Remember, Sirius XM 260, that's where we have moved now. Hundreds and hundreds of radio stations across the country. And if you would like to download the app, all you have to do is go to westwoodonesports.com. That would be dandy. All right, let's get to the rest of college football. 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
1: Thanks for joining us. It's the final countdown. That'll never end up anywhere, I'm sure. Thank you for joining us, late night version or early morning version, depending on where you are. Sports Night, Westwood One Sports, Westwood One Sports app. I am your friend, John Lund. Alex, running the program. Stu, producing the program. We will go through all college football. By the way, I just spent the entire break listening. There are people online, like on social media, running a clock out of, like, look, it took more than 9 seconds. Like, everyone's just losing their mind over this whole thing. Do remember, I'm a conspiracy theorist like anybody else. Do remember that because you saw triple zeros on TV does not mean that it's triple zeros. And what they're saying is they had a different clock than what they had. You can call that conspiracy theory. They put the clock next to the thing. Western Michigan said okay. Mac said okay. So, look, is there a conspiracy theory? Just tell me why they would want Michigan to win over Western Michigan. That's all I'm saying. Like, what's the reasoning? Do they make more money? Do they this? Do they that? I mean, if I was writing the storylines for college football tonight, all these blowouts, all these things, it'd be pretty good if Michigan lost. Oh, my God, Kyle Whittingham's already on the hot seat. They'd be talking more about it. Because for as much as everybody says all this stuff off the field's terrible, Lane Kiffin is good for college football. Michigan losing tonight would have been good for college football. North Carolina being a complete wreck is good for college football. Why? Because everybody's talking about it all the time. You want to be talked about. And so I don't buy that there were, okay, just tell me why. Like, upsets are good. Upsets are always good. We talk about upsets for years and years and years. The last time Michigan would have gotten beat like that, it was Appalachian State. What was that, like 07? We still talk about that. It's almost 20 years ago. So upsets are good. Upsets are really good, especially now. If there's a playoff, you could get back. You can lose a game nowadays. It doesn't mean that you lose your first game, especially at a conference, and you can't come back. So anyway, we'll go through college football in just a second. You can hit me with that 24/7, 365, at John Lund Radio. All right, I just want to read this before we get into this, because this was a graphic that they had popped up during the game. And I took a picture of it, and at some point I wanted to get it into the show, and I thought, why not now? So does this sound like you as a college student or not? So remember, I think Sam Levitt, what's he making, like $5-7 million at LSU? He was making a few bucks. I didn't quite make that as a bartender, bartending my way through college. But it says on the graphic, readiness routine, and then as a picture of the LSU quarterback, Sam Levitt. This is what he does in a given day. Ready? 9.5 to 10 hours of sleep. Blue light glasses 1 hour before bed. phone down at 8 p.m. Remember, he's a college student. EQ flux, electric wave full body flush. This is daily. Systematic energy or relaxation bands. Organic food. He has a chef. No microplastic, only glass. A concentrated seawater, magnesium. Genetic testing blood work to optimize his cortisol and stress levels. That's a daily thing for Sam Levitt. When I was in college, let me see. He says 9.5 to 10 hours of sleep, probably 4 to 5, and I would go out probably 5 days a week drinking. Blue light glasses, I don't know what you're talking about. Down by 8 p.m., maybe down by 2 a.m. EQ flux, the electric wave full body flush. No, I never did that. If I flushed anything, it was through alcohol. And then the next morning, my system got flushed in a different way. No relaxation bands, systematic energy relaxation bands, organic food. Our food consisted of, my parents would give me X amount of dollars. We would spend it all on beer. And so what we would do is we would pool the leftover money and we'd get those Tostino pizzas. And when I was in college, those Tostino pizzas were maybe $2, $3. And we would probably have 10 of those in the fridge. We'd have a couple of 12 packs or cases of beer. We'd have peanut butter and jelly. We'd have a bunch of bread. And then we would go to like Costco and we would get samples on weekends to eat. That's basically what we did. So yeah, we did not have an organic food chef. Microplastics, that wasn't a thing back then. And I don't know the magnesium thing. And yeah, we didn't test our blood to optimize our stress levels. There you go. That's a modern day quarterback in NCAA who makes like $6 or $7 million. He could actually have his own chef. I'd like to see his house too. I bet he's got a killer, like either renting a killer place or bought a nice place. And remember, like last year, was it Carson Beck? And he had his, he was at Miami and he was making that kind of money. And I think he had like a Lamborghini stolen or something like that. He had a Lamborghini. I think he was living in a penthouse in Miami Beach and he had a Lamborghini stolen. And so that's your modern day quarterback. That's the kind of thing that's going on there. Anyway, that is Sam Leavitt from LSU. Does that sound familiar to you guys? Is that how you guys lived your college life? Pretty much like that?
2: Oh, actually elementary like school.
3: Yeah, we were big on the no microplastics and metals in my place.
1: Yeah, back then?
3: Oh, yeah.
1: Absolutely. Only glass. What are you drinking out of?
3: Yeah, my personal chef was my mom. So.
1: Yeah, no personal chef.
3: That's
1: didn't
3: insane.
1: Have a personal chef. What do you know what this is? An EQ flux, electric wave, full body flush? He does that daily?
3: It's, wow. It's pretty extra, but that's really good for you, apparently.
1: Yeah. How about phone down by 8 p.m.? I mean, yeah, that probably wasn't happening.
3: Phone down or like
1: blue
3: body
1: light
3: down?
1: Glasses. It says phone down at 8 p.m. So he doesn't talk after 8 p.m. because he's trying to settle his body down.
3: Wow. Good for him.
1: And 9.5 to 10 hours of sleep. You're getting 10 hours
3: that's
1: in
3: impressive.
1: College?
3: That's impressive.
1: In college, it was about drinking and cramming. That's basically what it was.
3: Yeah.
1: You drank, and then you went, oh, my God, I have my final is Friday. And it would be like Wednesday night, and you'd stay up probably 20 straight hours, jam and cram, and then you would take the test, and then you'd forget everything that you just did because you just crammed for it.
3: God.
1: He's getting 10 hours of sleep a night. I don't know how you can do that.
3: How old is he?
1: There's no way. He's a junior. He's a junior in college. So what's that, like 21, 22?
3: Yeah.
1: Yeah, he's a junior in college.
3: That's insane.
1: Anyway, that is crazy, isn't it?
3: Stu, when's the last time you got 10 hours of sleep?
4: Yeah, that's a great question.
1: Never.
4: Never, yeah.
1: I've never gotten
4: middle
1: 10
4: school?
1: Hours of sleep.
4: Maybe? I don't know.
1: Yeah, maybe. Yeah. Like, yeah, when you're really young and you could maybe, you know, like in college you could sleep in. Sometimes, like if you had a bad bender or something, and you're like, I can't make that 7:30 or 8:30 class. But man,
3: that's
1: 10 hours of sleep, blue light glasses, phone down at 8, EQ flux, electric wave, full body flush, systematic energy or relaxation bands, organic food, chef, no microplastics, only glass, concentrated seawater for magnesium, genetic testing, blood work to optimize his cortisone levels and stress. That's Sam Leavitt of LSU.
3: Hmm.
1: He's making like $6-7 million this year. So, yeah, I mean, you can do it if that's what you want to do.
3: It's affordable, yeah.
1: It's affordable. Can you imagine getting that bill as a college student?
3: Jesus.
1: Yeah. College students have changed. Not every college student is doing that, obviously.
3: You know what I'd like to know, too?
1: It's like the opposite of everything.
3: Yeah, like I'd like to know if he's like allowed to date. Does he have any like extracurricular activities? Like, is he like straight just like seed retention, celibacy? Like, I want to know.
1: Yeah, that's a great question.
3: You know what I'm saying?
1: Because they, I mean, I'm just trying to think where he would fit it. So 9.5 to 10 hours of sleep. He's got to go to classes, I think. Maybe at LSU you don't.
3: Who knows?
1: But I think he has classes. He probably practices a couple hours a day. Probably has to do weights. So I'm trying to do the hours in a day. That's maybe we're up to 13, 14 hours.
3: Huh.
1: Then he's got the full body flush, the relaxation bands, the food chef, the seawater thing. Yeah, I don't know where he would have a girlfriend in there.
3: You know what I'm saying?
1: I mean, she'd have to come over from like 8:15 to 8:30. Well, no, she couldn't do that because his phone's down at 8, which means, yeah, because he couldn't have visitors after 8. That's more stressful than talking on the phone.
3: Oh, yeah, for
1: maybe
3: sure.
1: She fits in from like 6 to 6:15 p.m.
3: There's no way. You know what I'm saying?
1: Having that routine in college.
3: No.
4: Phone down at 8 is routine. The most unbelievable part, in my opinion.
1: Exactly.
3: No,
1: my routine in college, I can still remember it. There was a pizza place on Tuesdays that did 2-for-1 pitchers. There was a place on Wednesdays called the Cactus Club that had live music on Wednesdays. And I was a bartender across the street. So I would take, statute of limitations is up, I'd pour some booze into like some, you know, containers and take that with me across the street. So I didn't, because I'm a broke college student, so I, you know, make drinks for everybody over at the Cactus Club. Then Thursday, there was always something on a Thursday, because like Friday, you're like, And then Friday afternoon, there was a place called the White Owl. It was a beer bar, and they did a free keg from 3 to 4, and when they ran out, they ran out. So you had to get there at 3 o'clock. So that was my routine. A little bit different than his routine.
3: Just a little bit.
4: Yeah, tiny bit different.
3: You had your blue light on while you're at the bar, right?
1: Oh, yeah, yeah. My blue light glasses on.
3: Oh, yeah, I knew it.
1: That is unbelievable.
3: That's insane.
1: That was his routine. That is so crazy. Man, anyway. All right. As far as the games are concerned, because it is week number one, clearly a lot of blowouts. Number one, Ohio State over Ball State, 56-3. Georgia over Tennessee State, 63-3. Indiana, Josh Hoover got his first start, taking over for Fernando Mendoza at Indiana, 13-16, 231, four touchdowns. Oklahoma blows out UTEP, 51-0. John Mateer had three touchdowns. Alabama was an interesting one. They beat East Carolina at 48-10. Keelan Russell was the one to talk about. Really good on the ground, 13 for 86 and a touchdown. He's going to have to get better through the air, but wasn't bad. 18-30 for 256. So that's some of the main teams. But the main story, I think, other than, you know, we talked about Michigan before, Oregon and Boise State was a close game. Oregon pulled that out 34-27 late. But the 2027 draft, with everybody talking so much about how good this draft is going to be. Now, can you tell this exactly from all the bad teams that everybody played? No. But, for example, Arch Manning today, 20-27, 305, four touchdowns. They beat Texas State 59-7. He looked good, made a couple of really nice throws. Talked about Dante Moore, 28-37, 378 and three touchdowns. Probably would have been the second pick in the draft. So they beat Boise State. Julian Sayin, a lot of people are kind of split on him. Ohio State next week has Texas. He was 21-25, 320 and three touchdowns. The best player I saw this weekend, Daria Mensa, who came over from Duke and, of course, goes to Miami and makes it the third consecutive year that they've got a one-and-doneer. They got Cam Ward 2 years ago. They had Carson Beck last year. They beat Stanford last night 45-6. He was 27-30, 401 and five touchdowns. And the numbers are great. He was even better than that. I mean, really, he didn't have an off throw all night long. He was absolutely great. So he's going to be a guy that a lot of people are going to be talking about. Some people are saying, you know, kind of a second round range, but he looked great. And then Jaden Maeva, he's played two games for USC, 23 of 25, 349 and three touchdowns in a 39 zip win over Fresno State. So Manning, Moore, Saya, Mensa, Maeva, those kind of guys, they came through. But again, these are bad teams. I understand that. I'm just saying that if we're calling this test number one for these quarterbacks who everybody's talking about that could be near the top of the draft, Manning and Moore being the two. But Mensa's a guy that could move up or down. Maeva's a guy who could move up or down. Sayin's the same kind of guy. Carr with Notre Dame plays against Wisconsin tomorrow. He's a guy that could move into the first round. So the quarterbacks, by and large, played up to their, I don't know if you want to call it draft level or however you want to call it, but they look pretty good for week number one. Having said that, like I said, Texas State, Miami of Ohio, these are the type of teams, Fresno State, you know, they weren't playing the top of the top. And obviously pretty soon we're gonna see that starting in the second week. Next week there's a couple of big games. But for week one, which a number of teams get blown out, certainly that is going to be something to watch for next week. But a lot of good play from the quarterbacks. That would probably be the number one thing, along with the Western Michigan game, along with Boise State and Oregon. My thought on Oregon, by the way, it's not bad to play a close game like that. Boise State and Oregon always play tough games. That's the fourth time that they've met through the years. No game has been more than 11 points. So if you took those points, I could have told you that it was going to be a close game. I thought it was going to be a close game. And I think with Oregon, they've got a lot of new guys, especially defensively. They've got some guys in there, but they've got to be playing better defensively. They did bring back some guys there. So I don't think that's necessarily a bad thing for Oregon. And by the way, wide receiver-wise, there was two guys that I thought stuck out. Malachi Toney is going to be a monster in the NFL. 12 for 234, which is an all-time Miami record in that Stanford game. And then Jeremiah Smith, if we didn't have the positional value that we do, and it was just about pure talent, he had 8 for 151 in the win over Ball State and two touchdowns. But go back and look. He caught a ball in the corner of the end zone on the right side with one hand. He looks like the next Megatron to me. I mean, just dude is a monster. Great hands, just awesome. So, yep, okay, they were playing against Ball State, but he was really, really good. So there's a couple of the outstanding performances as well from Saturday. And like I said, we got a few on Sunday. We got one on Monday. Football is officially back. All right, let's get you to the last call, a bunch of last call stuff, including Michael Irvin defending the 49ers owner, says it shouldn't be illegal. Is Diana Rossini going to come back? The latest on Kirk Herbstreit's dog and much, much more. Oh, something weird that Ohio State did, too, that I got to ask you about, too. So we got a bunch of stuff for Last Call. Let's do it all coming up next. It is your late night version or early morning, depending on where you are. It is Sports Night right here on Westwood One Sports and the Westwood One Sports app.
0: NFL kickoff presented by YouTube TV is this Wednesday. 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Patriots, Seahawks, a rematch of last year's Super Bowl. 8 Eastern, Wednesday, Westwood One Sports.
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0: We're a little bit more sad than we normally would be. Not that we're sad. I mean, we talk sports. But just so you're aware, during the football season, I will be moving to middays on Saturdays. So we will not have the show late night version. I think Josh Graham is going to take this spot. I'm not 100% sure, because I don't really pay attention to company email. But I believe that's what's going to happen. I just know that we're moving. They're moving us. So I hope we can be as crazy. I hope we can still take our nutty calls. I hope you would drink during the day like you do drink at night. Oh, I don't know. I don't know if it's going to be like that. Because one of the reasons that this time slot is so exciting and enticing for all of us is because everybody goes out and they have a good time, and then we open up the calls, and sometimes they go, and we like it. And the crazier, the better. So just so you know, obviously Westwood One Sports is going to be here 24/7, 365. That doesn't change. But for the football season, we will be, for your pleasure, in the middle of a Saturday. So just so you are aware, so make the necessary adjustments. Also, however you're listening, do remember we've also made an adjustment from Sirius XM 375 to 260. So that's where we are as well. So if you're looking for us and you know, you listen on the radio, you listen on the app, you're like, where did you guys go? We're on Sirius XM 260. So make sure that you make that adjustment. Real quick, one more quick college football note, and then we'll get to last call here. Did you guys know this? Arizona State beat Morgan State tonight 70-7. And the coaches came together at the end of the third quarter, and I didn't even know this was legal. And they shortened the fourth quarter to 10 minutes. So they took 5 minutes off the clock because it was 70-7. And they were like, hey, why don't we just shorten this thing up? It's almost like a 10-run rule.
1: That's smart.
0: So they played a 10-minute fourth quarter. I had no idea. Did you know you could do
1: like
0: that?
1: Yeah. I don't think I didn't think I knew that was a thing in high school. I didn't know college, though.
0: No, me neither. So crazy. So anyway, of all the things that we talked about tonight, Lane Kiffin's boys 51-10 over Clemson, the crazy story of Michigan, Western Michigan. Michigan gets that win. There's going to be a lot of talk about that. All those things. You had Boise State and Oregon, a pretty good game. Other than that, it was a bunch of blowout cities and good quarterback play by some of the guys who were the top ranked quarterbacks. And there are more games tomorrow as well, headlined by Notre Dame and Wisconsin. And then there's a game also on Monday. And then Wednesday and Thursday we have NFL football. So anyway, I did not know that you could do that, but I was just reading that during the break. All right, let's get to it. We've got some stories that you need to know so you can be a productive member of society on this Sunday morning. We call it Last Call. Let's go.
2: It's time for Lund's Last Call.
0: I might have hiccups for this last Lund's Last Call.
3: You can just say you're crying, John. You don't got to play that.
0: I know. I'm trying to, like, during that, when the open happened, I tried to, like, hold my breath. It's not working. I don't think I've ever had hiccups before. It's crazy.
3: Oh, wow.
0: All right. This is crazy. So we know what happened with the 49ers owner. He ended up in a trailer park. Was looking for some sort of action. Michael Irvin has come to his defense. Yes, the former Cowboys wide receiver who has had issues of his own. He believes that the prostitution arrest was blown out of proportion and downplayed the severity of the crime. Quote, he got divorced 5-6 months ago. I'm like, man, come on. Is that really a crime? Let that man go. Leave it alone. Everybody's paying for it. You take her out to eat, you're paying for it. Everybody's paying for it. So what are we doing? We got to embarrass this man over $140. People think you're a billionaire. Why don't you go to high-end places? The high-end places get you in trouble all the time. Do you agree with Michael Irvin? Victimless crime?
3: Wow.
0: That's a story.
3: Stu, you go first.
0: But, I mean, I would like Michael Irvin to come to my defense. You know, he's had a lot of issues. I can see that. Nice of Michael Irvin to...
3: So nice.
0: And he's a cowboy coming to the defense of a 49er.
3: Oh,
0: what a
3: yeah.
0: guy. You wouldn't think that.
3: Dude.
0: Thank you, Michael.
3: You know what I'm saying? Dude, he's spitting facts, though. John, you tell him you don't have to wine and dine?
0: Yeah, that's what he's saying.
3: You know
0: he's saying, hey, you take her out to eat, you're paying for it. Everybody's paying for it, so what are we doing?
3: Oh, you know what? I'm hashtag bring back the brothels. I think we need to do it.
0: Oh, but you know what I read today? There are the three main brothels in, like the Bunny Ranch, it was on HBO and all that. There are the three main brothels that were part of that HBO show, because Dennis Hoff passed away years ago. He was the owner. They're those are on sale for the low, low price. You get all three of them, like, you know, bar and the brothel and the whole thing, $33.9 million.
3: That's it?
0: Deal or no deal. Deal or no deal.
3: Aw, John, you mean Sue can go three ways on that right now.
0: Yeah, we could.
3: It's 11 mil each. True. Come on.
0: 11 mil each.
3: Just put down the blue goggles for a little bit. We'll be all right. Just a little bit.
0: There you go. 33.9. That's all it will cost. Yeah.
3: Do the bunnies come with them real quick, or is it just the place?
0: Yeah, I think everything comes with it. You know, everything.
3: Okay.
0: I want to burn those sheets. Dibs but on cinnamon. I think everything comes with it. my favorite on that HBO show was Air Force Amy, but I, you know.
3: I'll stand at attention.
0: Where else were we? All right, number four. Would you be okay with Diana Rossini coming back and covering the NFL? She did violate, according to The Athletic, the standards because of her undisclosed relationship with Mike Vrabel. Specifically, when it comes to The Athletic standards, she was, quote-unquote, non-compliant. So my question is, because there's a lot of rumors and speculation that she might be going to Barstool Sports, which a lot of people restart their career there. Gruden has done that. Would you be okay with her covering the NFL, or has she kind of blown that? No pun intended.
3: What do you mean blown?
1: I mean, probably not as an insider. But as someone who can talk about the game, it's different. I'm fine with that.
0: Diana Rossini, who got caught, and I told you, I've been up at that Arizona resort, and she was messing around with the coach of the Patriots, and now, you know, the Athletic has done their duty and said this is the deal. They're not going to rehire her, but there are reports that she's looking to restart her media career.
3: Oh yeah,
0: I'm not sure.
3: Huh?
0: Yeah, not sure if that.
3: So
0: you
3: said she's going to cover the league, like people in the league, or just the league again? What are we doing?
0: Yeah, probably just the league. Okay. I mean, I don't know that, as Stu said, I don't know if she's going to be an insider. Or I don't, you know, she'd have to work her way back up. But I could see her being like a bar, you know, going to like Barstool or something. I could see that.
3: Insider. You know? Okay, yeah, I get that.
0: Yeah, I see.
3: I'm just having fun.
0: have we gone too far? Kirk Herbstreit's dog now has his own store. That's Peter. The Peter Fan Club pop-up store was in Baton Rouge today because, of course, that's where game day was. Peter-themed shirts, hats, stickers, dog bandanas. And by the way, Raising Cane's, the chicken joint, is helping to launch it. So he has his dog, and he's brought him all around, of course, and it has all this merchandise and everything like that. So Peter the dog has merchandise and will have a pop-up store for everywhere that college football game day goes. We got a little far on that? A little too far for the Golden Retriever?
1: A little too far.
3: You think so?
0: I don't mind the dog. He takes him everywhere he goes.
3: I don't know. I'm fine with that, especially when it's in Baton Rouge.
0: You're good with it?
3: That's really cool. Baton Rouge. I like that a lot. Yeah. I don't think there's any problem. People treat dogs better than people I know treat their kids. So, I mean, there's a market for everything these days.
0: Yeah, that's true. They do treat him better than some kids.
3: It's true.
0: My kids probably better than that. Yeah, look, he takes him on the flights with them, all that kind of stuff. And he had a dog pass away, brought in a new one. Oh, yeah.
3: Wow.
0: Yeah. It's like a celebrity everywhere he goes. That's where they do it. Yeah.
3: Wow.
0: And then this is a little bit weird. I don't know if Michigan's going to be any good because they barely just beat Western Michigan. We've been talking about it all night/all morning. But Ohio State did not want a distraction before the Michigan game. That's the last game of the year. So what happens is they would have senior day. So you've played the entire season. The seniors come out. Their family is there. They have a big ceremony. Well, Ryan Day and Ohio State thought that was going to be a distraction. So they had senior day today. And they knew that it was Ball State, right? And they ended up beating them something like, I don't know, 59-3 or something, whatever it was. And so they didn't want, Ohio State didn't want the distraction. So they did senior day week one. So all the seniors came out. The family was there. They honored the seniors on week one, which I've never heard of before. But they didn't want the distraction before Michigan. If they had seen Michigan play, they probably wouldn't have to worry about it. I mean, Ohio State's really good. Michigan didn't look very good at all. But what do you think about honoring the seniors before Ball State week one versus the last week against Michigan? I guess it makes sense. I've just never heard of it. Plus, wouldn't you want them to play the entire year? Then you could honor them. I mean, you would think so, right?
1: But you would think so. It just feels weird doing it at the beginning of the season before you know anything that's going to happen. Yeah.
0: Yeah. I don't know.
3: That is kind of weird.
0: Never heard of it before.
1: So weird.
3: Would you pay for dinner before you had it? No.
0: Yeah, it's almost like that, right?
3: weird.
0: I don't know. I think it's a little bit strange.
3: A little too much.
0: But there you go. Yeah. That is it for your Lund's Last Call. Oh, yeah. Senior day for Ohio State after week number one. Kirk Herbstreit's dog now has his own store, and they're going to do it all season long. Ex-NFL insider Diana Rossini, according to The Athletic, where she worked, she had violated The Athletic standards because of her undisclosed relationship with Mike Vrabel. Would you trust her on a sideline again? And Michael Irvin stands up for the owner of the 49ers, saying, come on, man. Is it really a crime? Let that go, man. Everyone's paying for it. You take her out to eat, you're paying for it. Everyone's paying for it. So what are we doing? Thank you, Michael Irvin. I'm sure that is appreciated. All right. We have had an amazing time on this show. We're not going anywhere. We're just moving to a different slot. But for those who listen specifically in this time slot, whether it be late night, early morning, wherever you are, we have had an absolute blast doing this show at this time, and we have a great time. We have a bunch of regular callers and listeners, and you know, most people don't call anyway. So if you've made this a regular part of your night or morning based on either a Saturday night or a Sunday morning, we have had as good of a time bringing it to you as you have listening, because we always have a great time. We have a goal of coming in here every Saturday night / Sunday morning when we get here, which is what, 8 p.m. on the Pacific, 11, so 11 to 3 East, 8 to 11 on the West, and we've just had a great time. So thank you for listening. Please continue to listen in this time slot where Josh Graham will be, and then we'll move the show to middays on Saturday. So all your college football news in the middle of the day, that's what we will that's what we'll do. And please make the switch with us. That would be absolutely great. Do remember, too, if you're listening on a different way, like you're listening on the app or .com, or you're listening some other way on a radio station, we're also found now on Sirius XM 260. So make sure that you make that switch over. Thanks to Stu. Thanks to Alex. We will be working together in the future. But for now, make sure you tune in for Josh Graham. Thank you, boys. Appreciate the night. We will work together very, very soon. For Alex, for Stu, have a wonderful evening or wonderful morning wherever you are. You've been listening to the late night version of Sports Night, only here on Westwood One Sports, and of course, the Westwood One app.
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2: 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Thank you for hanging out. Alex is running the ship. Stu is producing the program tonight. We are glad you are here. 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LSU over Clemson 38-3, if I can just go on a small diatribe about that. You can hate Lane Kiffin all you want. Some of the things he does are very strange. Obviously, this NFL to college thing, and he's trying to get through these loopholes. And is he pushing limits all the time? He is. But I would say that LSU, who I thought would have a pretty good defense, and offensively, I thought it might take a minute for Sam Levitt, who had a really nice freshman year at Arizona State, had some injury problems last year. He had an interception on his first throw as an LSU Tiger, threw it behind a receiver on a slant. But he has since settled down, and you can rip him all you want, but in the high-stakes world of SEC football, which it's win or else, I'm not going to call them a playoff contender or anything because I don't know what Clemson's going to be. I don't know how good LSU is going to be, but they're just putting the wood to Clemson 38-3. And on the other side of things, Dabo Swinney, every time he gets near a microphone is, we do it the right way and we get the right kids and we don't do this and we don't do that. Well, maybe it's time you start doing this and that, because he was slow in the portal. I was watching the game earlier, and they were saying, a JC kid made a tackle, and they said in 20 years that was his first JUCO kid to come aboard. It's like, look, you can try to do things right, and you can be moralistic, and you can do everything by the board, and you can say all the nice things that you want to say. And I know this week he ripped Lane Kiffin. Here's the reality in college football. It's professional sports. It's been professional sports for a long time, and they've been paying players under the table for a long time. They're just paying them through the NIL in a quote-unquote legal Wild West fashion kind of a way. And if you either want to win football games or you want to do it right. And in college sports nowadays, I don't think you can do it both ways. And it's being shown on the field right now that Lane Kiffin does it one way. Whether you like him or not, he wins. And Dabo Swinney does it another way. And Dabo Swinney's way ain't working, because they are just getting manhandled on the field right now. It's 38-3. There's 4 minutes left in the third quarter. LSU will probably pull everybody. They have a bunch of new players that they didn't have last year. And Lane Kiffin knows how to recruit. Lane Kiffin, I don't know if he's ever going to be a pro coach again. Probably shouldn't be. It was a disaster with the Raiders. Some guys are just college coaches. But ever since he kind of came back, and what was he with, Florida International, and then, you know, goes here, goes there. He's been all over the place, USC, Tennessee, you know, all these different places. He just wins. And you can take all the shots that you want at him, but he just wins. And it's being shown on two separate ends of the spectrum that you have one guy who's been slow to come around in Clemson and Dabo Swinney, and you've had a guy that's living on the edge. And maybe it does blow up in his face at some point. I don't know where you can go from LSU. I guess if it doesn't work out at Alabama, then maybe in the middle of the night he goes to Alabama. I don't know. But you can win at a really high level at LSU. And I'm sure that if you're from Ole Miss or you're an Ole Miss fan, you don't like him. And I get it. If you're a Tennessee fan, you probably don't like him. I get it. If you're an SC fan, you probably don't like him. If you're a Raiders fan, you probably

I don't like him, but he wins. And they are just smoking Clemson right now. Just saying. So that leads me into my conversation. Because I was talking about this with a friend the other day. And maybe I'm totally wrong in this. But, you know, we've been talking about NIL and how screwed up college sports is. And I generally look at it like I look at business. Generally in business, if you're running things in a weird fashion, a bad fashion, a wrong fashion, whatever you want to call it, usually the product suffers for it. College football to me has never been more compelling. But yet the NIL is a mess. What Lane Kiffin's doing, like he's getting sued by the SEC. He's trying to bring in professional players. The professional players could have made, even if he had brought them on, it could have made, they would have had to possibly forfeit games. I mean, the whole thing is a complete mess. And then you look at what's going on at North Carolina. Like Bill Belichick is going to try to come out of this thing and say, I didn't know. I didn't know that my son, Steve, the defensive coordinator, was taking drugs. I didn't know that things – I didn't know Mike Lombardi had to resign this week under a bunch of weird stuff. I'll tell you one thing without knowing anything about that situation. I've been doing this for so long, over 30 years, and I've covered teams on beats, and I know what happens a lot of times behind closed doors. Coaches who are as detail-oriented is a Bill Belichick. They know everything that's going on. So when he comes out and says, I didn't know this was going on, I didn't know that was going on, it's just not true. LSU scores again. My God, it's 45-3. LSU, this is ridiculous. Clemson's got to go back to the drawing board. This is embarrassing. 45-3, LSU in Baton Rouge at Death Valley. I covered the Cowboys for a short period of time, and this was years and years and years and years and years and years ago. And there was a controversy going on around the Cowboys at one time, and they turned off the cameras and the microphones. And look, I'm no insider. I'm not trying to claim that I am. But I just happened to be hanging around. And Parcells looked around, and he said, look, I know where everybody's doing. I know what everybody's doing. I know how everybody hangs out. I'm detail-oriented. Well, that's Bill Parcells. Who's a disciple of Bill Parcells? Bill Belichick. Do you think that Bill Belichick's not detail-oriented? So when all this stuff comes at North Carolina, whether his kid was using drugs as the defensive coordinator, what was going on with Mike Lombardi, whether there was sexual harassment, all these different things that are being bandied about, who knows if it's true or not. And Belichick's going to say, I didn't know. Sorry, I had to sneeze again. But the bottom line to the whole thing is so whether it's LSU and it's Lane Kiffin, whether it's what's going on at North Carolina, whether it's just NIL in general, right? Any of those kind of things. To me, all of this together, all this mess that's been on with college football, we kind of like soap opera with all of our stuff. This is why football works to me, whether it's pro or college. It just happens to be that college is a little bit bigger of a mess right now. But what it is and why I think part of it, or part of the reason why it's so compelling to everybody, is you play a game and then it's a week of talk. Then you play a game and it's a week of talk. And it's just we overanalyze everything. We over-decipher things. We dig a little too deep. We do this and that. But I do think that college football is more compelling than ever because of all of this. And you can tell me that I'm totally wrong. NIL talk, what's going on at LSU, Lane Kiffin is good for college football, Bill Belichick is good for college football, all this stuff that's going on. There is no, as they always say, all publicity is good publicity. There's no such thing as bad publicity. Now, I wouldn't want to be the owner of the 49ers right now. That's not great publicity. You know what I'm saying? There's certain things. I don't know that I'd want to be Dejan Love right now. That's not good publicity. But when it comes to college football and all the things that are around it, Lane Kiffin's good for college football. Him going to LSU is good for college football. All the different things that are going on. I mean, the fact that Michigan wins and there's controversy because I don't think there was 1 second left on the clock, that's going to be talked about all week. Hell, that's going to be talked about all year. Let's say that Michigan win. I don't think they're going to because I don't think that they're that good of a team. I think defensively they could be. But let's say Michigan rolls off a win streak from here and everybody's going to look back and go, well, you should have lost to Western Michigan. I just think all of these things put together make for a compelling product as far as college football is concerned. Give me your thoughts. 310-840-4910. Because when I jump on something, I like stories. You know, people ask me all the time, I've been doing this so long, and they'll say, who's your favorite team? What's your favorite team? And I'll say, you know what? I'm a fan of stories.
I'm not really a fan of teams. I've moved around so much. I like teams where I live to do well because that makes for compelling storylines and everybody jumps on the bandwagon. You know, everybody says, you're a bandwagon fan. Well, when your team is really, really good, yeah, everybody jumps on the bandwagon, of course. But I'm a fan of stories. And so, like, this week, what Lane Kiffin was going through at LSU where he was going to bring on the pro players, and then we got, and then the SEC jumps aboard, and then is it legal, is it not legal, all these different things. That's compelling to me. Those kind of storylines. Was he going to activate those players and potentially later on in the season they're deemed ineligible and then they got to give up those games or whatever? You know, he was smarter than that. Like this morning, the whole reason I jump on and I watch College Game Day on ESPN because you know Lane Kiffin's going to be on there and you know that he's going to be asked those questions by McAfee because they're friends. You know that he's going to have a conversation with Nick Saban, who he was on the staff at Alabama and they didn't always get along. And they had a conversation about that. Like, all these things around college football right now, as crazy as it is, and we get mad and we scream and we pound the table. This NIL stuff, man, we can't have it. And I've told you this story again and again. I've got a friend who has an agency. And a major part of his agency now, it wasn't before, but a major part of his agency now is the NIL. And they shifted it kind of to the NIL because it's like, look, there's no rules. Every single year, it's a new contract. Like he does a lot of baseball contracts and he's like, you know, we get a baseball contract done for a guy. Maybe it's, you know, 3, 4, 5 years. We don't have to deal with it for a while. And there it's done. He's like, every single year we've shifted this focus because every single year it's a whole new batch. It's a bunch of kids coming from high school. It's a kid, you know, looking for an NIL deal. Like it's just constant. And he goes, there's no rules. Like a kid signs a contract. He doesn't sign a contract. A kid determines halfway through a season that, you know what, I can do a better deal, or, you know what, he went to this deal for 2 years. But a year into the deal, he's like, you know what, I think I can do better, and I'm going to do, like, it's just the Wild West. It's crazy. We all complain about it. We all scream about it. And to be honest, there's an easier way to do all of these things. These kids could still get paid in a fashion, but there's no leadership. You know, that's the conversation I've had with this guy a couple of different times, is there's no leadership whatsoever, and nobody knows where the leadership is. Like, I was surprised, I don't know if you were, like, I was surprised that the conferences, the Big 12, the Big 10, the SEC, got together so fast. I don't know why they can't do this for other issues when it comes to college sports, especially things like this. But they got together really, really fast this week to say, nope, we're not going to take on NFL players. We just won't do it. And it was like, that was the first time that, like, where did this come from? Like, how did all the presidents come together? How did the conferences come together this fast to stop this? Because if you could come together, my thought process was, if you could come together so fast for this, why can't you come together fast for other issues that are affecting college sports? Like, all of a sudden, it was like, whoa, whoa, whoa, NFL players, they can't come back. And I'm fine with it. I made the argument before, not very successfully, a couple of weeks ago. I said, well, okay. Well, where are kids supposed to get better? Like, I think they should use college sports, college athletics, as kind of the proving ground, especially in the NFL. Because you can get better in baseball through the minors. You can get better in basketball through the G League. You can play in the minors in hockey. What are NFL players supposed to do? Like, okay, you go to the NFL, and let's say you're a free agent or a seventh rounder or whatever the case may be, and then the NFL team cuts you. Where are you going to go? You know, the Canadian League or one of these other fledgling leagues that are going around and play, especially for quarterbacks? Like, why do you think that quarterback play is, I mean, at the top, there's 5 or 10 really, really good quarterbacks in this league, right? Probably 5 elite, and then, you know, from there, whatever, we talk about this all the time, like maybe 5 or 10 more. And then the rest of the teams are constantly, like right now, there's 5 or 6 teams scratching right now for quarterbacks. Cleveland, the Jets, the Cardinals, the Dolphins, like we'll see what happens with Malik Willis. But there's 5 or 6 teams right now. You know, what is going to happen with Pittsburgh when Aaron Rodgers leaves? So you got like 5 or 6 quarterbacks, or 5 or 6 teams looking for quarterbacks constantly. How come there's not more? Because the NFL doesn't develop quarterbacks well. How are you going to develop a quarterback? And I get it. A kid shouldn't come back for 5 or 6 or 7 years. But there's, where are you going to develop a quarterback? That's the only thing I've thought of, is could you possibly like draft a guy and say, okay, you can play again, give him an extra year. I don't know. There's got to be some way to develop the players better than they're doing right now. If you've got a better thought on that, hit me up at 310-840-4910. So my main overall thought, though, is what do you think of college football? Do you think it's a complete mess? Because like you watch tonight, Michigan and Western Michigan, great game. Boise State versus Oregon, great game. Next week,
We're going to get Ohio State and Texas. 2 weeks from then, we're going to get Ole Miss and LSU. I mean, the product on the field, despite all the chaos off the field, the product on the field is amazing. Last year, the playoff was great. Indiana rolls through the whole thing. All the stuff didn't affect us off the field. All the NIL and all the complaining and all of this and all of that, it just, to me, makes it better. Like, the fact that LSU is up right now 44-3 on Clemson, and LSU looks like they'll be back in the – and again, this is – I don't know how good Clemson's going to be. I don't know how good LSU is going to be. I just know this. Lane Kiffin always wins. Lane Kiffin wins. And they brought in a lot of good players, and they're just smoking Clemson. So just for the time being, I'll jump to a conclusion. Maybe LSU's back. And that's good for college football. It's good because now, look, Lane Kiffin's a villain. And, a villain's not any good unless they're relevant, right? Like, think about a movie. You know, you got to have a relevant villain. Lane Kiffin, if he's 6-5, he's not a relevant villain. So that makes college football better to me. So I think all that stuff works. So hit me up, 310-840-4910. We can talk about college football, your initial thoughts on week one. Later on, we'll go through all the games once again. We can get into that conversation as well. Let's flip to the NFL coming up next. The experts have spoken. Mike Sando of The Athletic does this great. He does a number of great things, but he does one always right before the week of the NFL season starts. And he talks to executives, and they say where they think teams are going to finish. Where does your team finish? Do you agree, disagree? I'll even lay out what the playoff scenarios could possibly be before the NFL gets started this week. We'll do that coming up next. Give me your thoughts at 310-840-4910. All that next on the late night version of Sports Night. Only here on Westwood One Sports and the Westwood One Sports app.

0: Presented by YouTube TV, is this Wednesday. 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Patriots, Seahawks, a rematch of last year's Super Bowl. 8 Eastern, Wednesday, Westwood One Sports.
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1: Hello, friends. Thanks for joining us. We appreciate you hanging out with us on the late night version of Sports Night. John Lund with you. Alex running the show. Stu producing the program tonight. Thank you so much for joining us. You want to talk some college football? Let's do it. What did you see from week one? 310-308-4049-10. You have week zero, week one. They probably still need to fix that. We'll talk a little NFL. What do execs think is going to happen this year? We'll get into that conversation real quick. LSU up on Clemson 44-3. I'm looking at some other ones. Arizona up on Northern Arizona 35-7, if you care. Portland State down to San Diego State 43-13. These are late night versions. Arizona State up on Morgan State. These will get better. 56-7. Who else do we got as far as the late night versions? Ooh, UCLA and Cal in a pretty good one in Berkeley, 21-17. UCLA Cal, that used to be a Pac-12er. So those are some of the games going on right now that you may have missed. Big story of the day, Michigan with a Hail Mary. Maybe there shouldn't have been a second left on the clock, but there was. They get one with 1 second left, and they beat Western Michigan 13-12. Not a lot of close games today. Oregon gets by Boise State at Autzen Stadium in Eugene, 34-27. Dante Moore was great in that one. And just an overall thought, even though it was a lot of mismatched games for week one, the quarterbacks who are supposed to be great were, for the most part, very, very, very good in blowout wins. And that's good news for some NFL teams because about five or six teams need NFL quarterbacks. Obviously, there's a long way to go. Just saying, if there was a theme to today and all these blowouts, a lot of these quarterbacks who are highly thought of played very, very well. Notre Dame and Chris Carr still got to play. Wisconsin, Chambliss and Ole Miss still got to play. So there's still a couple more games throughout this Labor Day weekend, but that was a big story. We'll get more into some college football a little bit later on in the show. Again, 310-840-4910. Let's jump out to some calls before we talk to some more NFL. Do remember, about 40 minutes from right now, as we always do on the late night version of Sports Night here on Westwood One Sports, we give the wheel to you. So at the top of the hour, like I said, about 37-plus minutes from now, make sure you got the line, 310-840-4910. We should be talking about blank. We'll do that at the top of the hour. Let's start in Miami. That's where Josh is. Josh, thanks for being patient. We appreciate it. You're on Western One Sports. Go right ahead, Josh.
2: What's going on? I hope everybody's having a beautiful night. I know my Kings family is after that whooping you done put out yesterday.
1: Yeah.
2: I'm basically calling, like, you guys were touching on a bunch of topics as I was on hold. So sure. I'll just start with the whole NFL 18th game. I mean, we all know it's going to happen, but I think what they have to do to make it better and easier on the players and the teams is they need a little bit of conference realignment. Like, there's no way Miami should be traveling to Buffalo, New Jersey. All these, like, Jets, Patriots, like, we're in the South. We need to stay in the South and play in a more conducive division, so you're not traveling all over the freaking place all the goddamn time. I don't know if I can say that.
1: I'm with you, man. I don't disagree with you, by the way. I don't disagree with you at all. I think you're 100% right that if you're going to make these guys play 18 games, you're going to make these guys play Thursdays and other days during the week, you're going to shorten up their week. You're right. I mean, especially like you just said, I mean, it's not conducive for Miami. You know, it stinks for Miami, too, in the middle of the winter to have to go to Buffalo, New York, New England. I mean, that's not what they're going to want to do. But you're right. I mean, there's teams closer. They could make alignment a lot better and make things a lot easier, especially because not only would they play 18 games, I promise you, they're trying to play almost all days of the week, and that's making it difficult on these guys. That's a good point by you.
2: Yeah, I mean, I agree. Just look what the Kings, the Miami Hurricanes just took the furthest trip out of anybody in any division that's going to play anybody else all year long.
1: Yeah.
2: From Miami to Stanford. Makes no sense. Like, they got to realign this stuff. Like, I'll be happy when Miami goes to the SEC.
1: Yeah, the fact that you're playing Stanford of the ACC and you're going that far, I mean, it's so ridiculous, you know? I mean, the ACC, I mean, the Big Ten's like that too. UCLA and USC have got to go to the Midwest constantly. But you're right. But I will say this, you're a Canes fan. Of all the quarterbacks that I've seen this weekend, Daria Mensah, man, 27 of 30 for 401 yards and 5 touchdowns, and then what Malachi Toney did with 234 and 3 touchdowns. Stanford stinks. But, man, those two guys, Mensa, I'll tell you, I think he's going to be a first-rounder. He was good, man. He looks so good.
2: I will not disagree with you on that point. What we're building down here is amazing. I mean, granted, we have the money to do it, just like a lot of other college teams now. And like you said earlier, they've been doing it. It's just legal, and it's a wild, wild west now. They wanted to kill us for doing what Alabama was doing. They wanted to take the program. And now all we're doing is showing them why. We should have been there the whole time.
1: Yeah. Hey, thanks for the call, man. I appreciate you calling from Miami. That opens up your line at 310-840-4910. You want to hit up some college football, what you saw today that either, if you're a fan of any of those teams, and like I said, it's week one, so there was a lot of blowouts today, but anything you saw from your team or another. LSU is making a statement tonight over Clemson, 44-3, about 12 minutes left in that game. Michigan survives. Oregon survives. Maybe the game of the day was that Baylor-Auburn game, 17-16, a stop at the goal line on a two-point conversion. Anything you want to talk about? Maybe your quarterback, a lot of quarterbacks look great today, and that's good news for NFL teams looking for quarterbacks. But again, you're playing lesser teams, so I get that. Let's go to Bert next in Baltimore. Good friend Bert, you're on Sportside. Bert, good to hear from you again.
3: What's
1: man?
3: Up,
1: go right ahead.
3: Johnny, what is the dump button on break? We're dropping GDs on air now.
1: Yeah, we're a little slow tonight. What's going on?
3: I loved your Arizona, Northern Arizona score update, by the way. 44-3, if anyone cares. That was strong.
1: Hey, man, the games in action, you know? Yeah, go ahead.
3: Right. Serious question for you. I know you've been doing this forever.
1: Yeah.
3: So what we see at home, I'm speaking of the Michigan-Western Michigan game, which I watched the second half. So what we see at home, the time clock may not actually be totally in sync in all cases with the actual game clock. However,
1: yes.
3: I forget who it was, but someone made a point to state that what we were seeing on television was in fact in sync with the game clock. If you have two eyes and you have vision, you saw the 0:00 while the ball was still in the air. So when they huddled after the game to decide what was going, you know, whether the game was going to be over or not, who's making that? Like, what happened? Like, can you educate us? Who's making that final call that there's a second left? Because there wasn't a second left.
1: Terry McCall? Yeah, thanks for the call. I appreciate it. Maybe we can cue up that Terry McCauley because I think he explains it better than I can. But Terry McCauley is the rules analyst for NBC. The Western Michigan-Michigan game was on NBC. If you didn't see it, real, real quick before I play this clip, it was 12-7 Western Michigan. Michigan gets the ball with 35 seconds left. They get one play to the 50-yard line. They spike it. There's about 8 seconds left in the game. Bryce Underwood, who's an issue for Michigan, scrambles around, throws it into the end zone, and clock runs out. At least it looks like it runs out. This is Terry McCauley. He is the rules analyst for NBC. This is how he explained it. He can do it better than I can.
4: Terry McCauley, we talked about it when it happened live, but let's go back to that play. They put 1 second back on the clock. Take us through it.
5: Producer, and he tells us that our inset clock is in sync, is the actual stadium clock. The ball isn't even close to touching a player when it goes to zero. Their system, their Hawkeye system, apparently either had a different sync or whatever, and they came up with 1 second when it touched the players. I don't see how that happened, assuming our clock is correct. It is clearly not touching a player. The ball is clearly still in the air when the clock goes to zero on our screen. So, the Big Ten's going to have to tell a lot of us, how did they get to 1 second on this play?
1: All right, but there's a key in there that he says it, because, look, I've watched it 10 different times. I watch it during every break because I think it's that fascinating. It looks to me like they're zero. I buy what Terry McCauley, the rules analyst for NBC, is saying there. He says that before they tried the last Hail Mary. And if you look at what exactly he's saying, it's syncing with what he's saying, which is doesn't hit a player. it hasn't hit the ground yet, and it should be zero. Now, but the key thing he said there is they have a Hawkeye system. In other words, even though he's saying that it should be in sync with what they have, there's a Hawkeye system, and they officially have the number there. It's, in other words, it's not NBC. They don't have the official, even though he's saying it should be synced. He says they have a Hawkeye system that it's exact. And so what he's saying is that there's a second left. I'm a conspiracy theorist. I believe in everything. But in order to be a conspiracy theorist, you have to say to yourself, okay, why would someone, because I know this game was in Ann Arbor. It was the big house. You could say, see, I love this. I am absolutely a conspiracy theorist. I don't think anything is real. So okay, tell me why. Because it was a home game? I mean, it's not because it's a home game, because that goes out the window. It's not a hometown operator, okay? It's not that. We're beyond that in sports. What he's saying is that they have a technology that they use that keeps the official clock, and the official clock said there was a second. According to Terry McCauley, who's the rules analyst you just heard from, and what I saw too and watching it, there was not a second, but they have an official clock that they hold. And if you're a conspiracy theorist, you think, okay, they made Michigan win. Who? Why? Wouldn't it be better for the storyline if Michigan actually lost to Western Michigan? I mean, let's say that we are, because people have said this before about the NFL, there's a script. Okay, if there's a script, let's just use logic. All of us are sitting in a meeting for a show. Wouldn't it be better if Western Michigan won? I would think it would be, right, for the storyline. Wouldn't it be cool if they won and Kyle Whittingham, who's the brand new coach at Michigan, oh my God, there's a hot seat. Like, remember, your college football, you want to be talked about. You want to be buzzed about it. I just said this in the last segment. I said, look, North Carolina, that whole situation's not bad for college football. It might be bad for North Carolina. It might be bad for Bill Belichick and his legacy. It might be bad for Bill Belichick's kid, who they're saying that is, you know, that he's using drugs or something. It might be bad for Mike Lombardi, who was let go because that was really weird. All that kind of stuff. But that's good for college football because we're talking about it. You know, this is, I don't know. If I'm writing the script, I think it's better that Western Michigan beats Michigan, because as long as, if you're a Michigan fan, and we get lots of Detroit calls every Saturday night / Sunday morning, you know, I'm thinking about this whole thing for our friends in Michigan going, well, it's not great for you. I understand that. But I don't think Michigan's going anywhere. I think Michigan's after watching that game, I don't know, 7-5 team, 8-4 kind of a team. I don't know, something like that. They didn't look good. Kyle Whittingham's a defensive guy. They look good defensively, but I don't know how good Western Michigan is offensively. Their offense looked terrible all night long, Michigan. They look like they were playing a first game. And that's why you play Western Michigan in the first game, so you can get away with playing horribly and still win, but they shouldn't have won. So if I'm going to be a conspiracy theorist, you have to tell me why it's good that Michigan won if we're scripting out, you know, college football. I would say that it would be better for the storylines if Western Michigan won that game. Because then you could always say, anybody can beat anybody. Remember that one time? You know, I remember Appalachian State beat Michigan? They had that block punt or kick or whatever it was. I think it was kick. So, I don't know. I don't know how college football does better if Michigan wins that game. There's tons of upsets. So, that's all. I am definitely a conspiracy theorist, but I looked at that and I didn't see it. But they say there's Hawkeye technology. That's all I know. When I was listening back to that, I'm like, okay, there's Hawkeye technology. So, they must know something that I don't know. Anyway. Give me your thoughts. 310-840-4910. That is the biggest college football story of the day. Michigan gets by Western Michigan. Oregon survives Boise State. That's one. If you were looking for the storyline of Lane Kiffin goes down in flames because you hate him, you're going to have to wait probably two more weeks. They got a cupcake next week, but then Ole Miss in 2 weeks. And Lane Kiffin goes to Ole Miss. That's going to be crazy. But right now, LSU with all the backups in at about 8.5 minutes left in the game, 44-3 over Clemson. And at some point, Dabo Swinney's seat has got to get hot at Clemson, because he was late to all this. He was late to the transfers. He was late. He was always, well, we're just going to do it right. We're going to do it this way and that way. It's like, okay, keep falling behind. It's like technology. You know, your grandpa doesn't want, your grandma or grandpa or something doesn't want to use it. I'm not using a computer. I'm not using one of those crazy new iPhones. All right. No problem. That's Dabo Swinney. And it's showing tonight. They're just getting roasted by LSU. All right, we didn't get to NFL stuff, so let's do that coming up next. 25 minutes from now, you take over the show. It's very, very simple. We could be talking about college football, the NFL, baseball races are coming down the stretch, hell, NBA, anything you want. You could take it totally off the board. We do this thing in about 25 minutes called We Should Be Talking About Blank. You tell us what to talk about, And we'll do that about 25 minutes from right now. Let me set up that NFL thought. I'll do that coming up next. The execs predict the NFL. Let's get into that next. It is the late night version of Sports Night here on Westwood One Sports and the Westwood One Sports app.
0: The 2026 NFL season kicks off earlier and bigger than ever before. 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
1: What's happening? Thanks for joining us. Late night version of Sports Night on Westwood One Sports, the Westwood One Sports app. John Lund with you. Hit me up. You can do it right now, 310-840-4910. You can wait to the top of the hour when you take over the show. It's very simple. In 18 minutes, maybe you're driving around tonight, whatever you're doing. Maybe you're just listening. Maybe you're listening on the app, Sirius XM260. And you're saying to yourself, you know what they should really be talking about is this. And so we do that for you, 310-840-4910. It could be baseball related, coming down the stretch. Down the stretch they come in Major League Baseball. NFL, your team, speak now or forever, hold your peace, because the NFL starts this week. So next weekend when you go, hey, no, I told you. No, you didn't. You didn't tell me. NFL, college football, anything you got out of today, I think for the most part, there was a lot of blowouts today. So the NFL quarterbacks who were supposed to be great were great today. That was the big thing. And the big game, Michigan and Western Michigan. By the way, just so you know how I spent my break, Kyle, thank you very much for sending me this at John Lund Radio. He sent me a freeze frame of that final play. It hadn't even touched anybody's hands and was still in the air at 000. Now, again, what the game clock is and what the official clock is are two different things, but it doesn't even look close. And then I, during the last break, which was maybe 3 or 4 minutes, there's a 3-minute video online from the time that they threw the original Hail Mary, Michigan, against Western Michigan. Western Michigan's up 12-7, 9 seconds left. They throw a Hail Mary. It goes through the back of the end zone, and it doesn't look like there's any time, not even close. And then they go back, they check it, and then there's a second left. But the thing that's so hard, I think, for Western Michigan is that their guys come onto the field, they're jumping up and down, their head coach, Lance Taylor's doing the Western Michigan thing with his hands. They're throwing their helmets around. They're excited. They think the game's over. The announcers are sitting there going, one of the biggest upsets in history. And then in that whole time, there's about 2 minutes. I don't know why it took so long, but it was about 2 minutes. I always say this about replays. With the technology we have today, and this is what I think would have made a difference for Western Michigan, with the technology we have today, it should be like the ABS system in baseball. When you check something, if I'm sitting on my couch with this game, I wasn't. Obviously, we were doing the show. But lots of times, I'll be sitting on my couch watching a game, and I can see it after the first or second replay. It's done. Maybe 5 seconds. If they can see things in real time, why does it take 2-3 minutes to make sure to check it out? I've always been a proponent of, if you can't change it in 60 seconds, then it just has to stay. So 2 minutes later, everybody's, the adrenaline's gone down, everything. Then finally, they say there's 1 second left. Then Western Michigan called a timeout. Their coach gathers everybody around, is like, guys, we thought we won the game. It's okay. They're going to try one more Hail Mary. Just knock it down like you just did. And then J.J. Buchanan goes up for Michigan. He's the biggest guy amongst everybody. He catches it cleanly. The ball wasn't tipped or anything like that. Right in the middle of the end zone, clear as day. He catches it on his back, and Michigan wins the football game. I feel horrible for Western Michigan because somebody's going to have to explain it, and I haven't seen the explanation yet because I've spent every break looking at this thing. I have not seen one that looks like it. And, again, that's not the official time because lots of people are – calling up going, well, what's the deal? We had Burton Baltimore call up and go, hey, so, what's the deal? And I'm like, look, this is the official time. I get it. But, man, it is hard to fathom that a ball that looks like in 000s are on the clock on the freeze frames and it hasn't even touched anybody's hand, how there could be a second left. I mean, that's crazy. Like I said, I'm a conspiracy theorist, but, man, that one is that's a crazy one. Anyway, all right, moving over to the NFL really, really quickly. Mike Sando, who's a friend of the show, does a great job with The Athletic, and he talks to execs. He does this every single year, talks to execs around the league. And this year he talked to 6 executives, and he just asks them to basically rank the AFC and the NFC. So the AFC, this is what they've got in the AFC. These are execs around the league. Bills 1, Broncos 2, Texans 3, Pats 4, Ravens 5, Chiefs 6, Bengals 7. So what that would mean for the playoffs is Bengals at Broncos, Chiefs at Texans, Pats at Ravens, Bills get the bye. I know I did that really, really fast. But again, Bills, Broncos, Texans, Patriots, 5 Ravens, 6 Chiefs, 7 Bengals. That's what would be the playoff teams. Now, for me, the Bills at the top, it's the Josh Allen show there. The Broncos have a really good defense, and Bo Nix comes back. My team out of the AFC, and you can agree or disagree with this, I think the Texans. C.J. Stroud is the key to everything because the Texans defense at least in points per game, was second to Seattle. They were the most, at times last year, the most dominant defense and spent a lot of the year as the number one defense in the league. They're going to win the AFC South. The thing that's going to be their whole key was the same thing in the playoffs. C.J. Stroud was terrible in the playoffs. There's all this talk about C.J. Stroud and whether he deserves to get a new contract. I don't know about that. That would scare me. I mean, if I'm a Texans fan, that could turn into like a Tua situation in Miami. I don't know that he's good enough. But having said that, playing in the last year of a contract, playing with that good of a defense, knowing that you don't have to make the spectacular play, that just don't make the bad play, and your team is going to be all right. I think the Texans are the team out of the AFC. And it's the AFC and the NFC, to me, vastly, vastly different. We'll get to the NFC in just a second. So, again, Bills on top. This, according to executives. Broncos at two. A lot of respect for the Broncos. The thing about the Broncos that would scare me if I was a Broncos fan is they played a ton of close games last year. Bo Nix brought them back. And generally speaking, when you do that year to year, you come back to earth. We're going to get to the NFC, and that's how the Bears were last year too. But the Broncos won a lot of close games. Does that mean they're great at winning close games and they'll do it again? It could. But many times year to year, that means that you're just not going to win those close games as frequently. I think the Texans, the Patriots could take a step back because even though they were 14-3 last year, even though I think Drake May will put the playoffs behind him and be very, very good, they're not going to sneak up on anybody anymore. And that's going to be tough. And if the Bills win that, then they're a wild card at that point. That's going to be tougher. The Ravens at five, I just don't know about Jesse Minter. That puts them, if they're the five seed in the NFC, that puts them as the AFC North champions. I think they'll probably do that. I think they can do that. Lamar Jackson, I think, is going to be really fired up for the last year of his contract. So they're at five. Executives put the Chiefs at number six. They're a really big wild card to me this year because it's not because I don't think Patrick Mahomes is great. I do. Is Patrick Mahomes going to be the same guy, same movement skills, same ability to get out of the pocket, same ability to buy himself time in the pocket with the knee injury? If he's that guy, then the Chiefs are going to be the Chiefs. The one thing also I would look at the Chiefs is when you lose guys like Trent McDuffie, and I know they took Mansoor out of LSU, the other corner, it might take him a little bit. He's not going to be Trent McDuffie right out of the gate. Maybe he is, but it's doubtful. So they lose both of their corners as good as Steve Spagnuolo is defensively. Are the Chiefs going to be as good defensively, and is Mahomes at least initially going to have the same movement skills that he's had in the past? And then executives put the Bengals as the final wild card team, and we all know what that hinges on. They did bring in a bunch of defensive players like Dexter Lawrence, Boye Mafe, a couple of different guys like that. So they're well aware of what their defensive limitations have been. But for the Bengals, it comes down to what it always does. Is Joe Burrow going to be healthy? That's just what it comes down to. If Joe Burrow's healthy, the Bengals have an opportunity. If he's not, they got no chance whatsoever, and that's what it comes down to for the Bengals. Other teams, they don't have going to the playoffs. Chargers, no playoffs. They were a playoff team. Jags, no playoffs. They were a playoff team. Steelers, no playoffs. They were a playoff team. So there's that. If I was going to pick a team that was going to surprise you, here's the difference in the AFC. Dolphins, Browns, Jets, Titans, Raiders, no chance. There's five teams at the bottom, no chance. Colts could be an interesting team before Daniel Jones got hurt. Remember, they were something like 7-2. I can't believe the Jags wouldn't make the playoffs. I mean, I know things ended poorly for them last year, but I think they're on the upswing. I'm a Liam Cohen guy. So I think, Jags, Chargers. The first 8-9 teams after we just said the Bengals, the Chiefs, the Ravens, the Patriots, I think there's good competition in that kind of mid to bottom of that level. But I still think the NFC, if we look over at the NFC real quickly, and this is how the execs have the NFC, and this is no surprise. They have the Rams 1, Seahawks 2. They have the Eagles winning the NFC East. They have the Cowboys as the second wild card. Bears winning the NFC North. And I would say the same thing about the Bears as I did the Broncos. Can you continue to win close games year after year? It goes back to the mean a lot of times. And then they have the 49ers as the third wild card team, the Saints winning the NFC South, which is clearly the worst. But the difference between the AFC and the NFC is the Rams could win the Super Bowl. The Seahawks could win the Super Bowl. The Eagles, I don't know, the Cowboys. That's an interesting one. I think the Bears could. I think Green Bay could. I think Detroit could. I just think the NFC is so top-heavy that they're going to just beat each other up. Rams, Seahawks, Eagles, Bears, Detroit, Green Bay, I think are all really good teams. I think Minnesota could surprise. I'm not a huge Kyler Murray guy. People in Carolina think that they're on the upswing. They could be. I don't know that any team in the NFC South is. And then another thing that's interesting here is they've got John Harbaugh and the Giants 14th. I think the Giants could be a surprise team. You know, now, a lot of things would have to happen, a lot of ifs, and you know my theory on ifs. The more ifs your team has in any sport, the more problems that you have, and the likelihood that that all those ifs come through are half and half. So there's a lot of ifs, but Jackson Dart, you know, staying healthy. They got a lot of good defensive players. They just have to bring it all together. You know, they got a lot of good defensive players. They got to bring it together. They lost Dexter Lawrence, but it all comes down to what is Jackson Dart going to do and how healthy are their skill position players going to be. Do I think they're going to be the top team in the NFC? I'm not saying that. I'm just saying I got a lot of respect for John Harbaugh, and I think they could be the type of team that you're looking at it late in the season, and they could be vying for a wild card. I could be wrong. So there you go. And then the bottom, Arizona, Atlanta, Washington, can they bounce back with Jaden Daniels being healthy? Remember, that was an NFC championship participant. They were in that game like a year and a half ago. It's just crazy how quickly things can change one way or the other. So playoff-wise, that would be, by the way, 49ers at Seahawks, Bears at Eagles, Cowboys at Saints. That would be the playoff series or the playoff games for the first round. Rams get a bye. So give me your thoughts on any of that. That's what the execs say is going to happen in the NFC and the AFC, where your team is, what surprises you could possibly see. Make the case for your team as well. Hit me up at 310-840-4910. All right, it is that time, third hour of the program. Coming up next, that means you take over the show. It's very, very simple. Hit us up at 310-840-4910 on the Westwood One Sports Talk and Text line. You take over the show. We should be talking about blank. You tell us next. Nothing is off the board. Sports, non-sports, baseball, football, college, NFL, all of it. Coming up next at the top of the hour. 310-840-4910. You take over the show. Late night version of Sports Night. 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
1: 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Say hello to Stu. 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I include our friends up in Canada as well. You're more than welcome to call the show. But during this time, if you're a regular listener of the show, when I am here on the late night version, we just throw it to you. Not because we're lazy, just because we want to hear what you have to say. So whether it's college football today, whether it was Michigan, Western Michigan, whether it was Oregon surviving Boise State, the quarterbacks who are all highly touted for 2027 coming out, doing their jobs. I know there was a lot of blowouts today, but there were a couple of close games, as we mentioned as well, or anything that you observed. NFL starts this week with the Seahawks and the Patriots on Wednesday, the 49ers and the Rams on Thursday. Baseball races are coming down the stretch, or something completely off the board. 310-840-4910, you take over the show. Let's see. I'm looking across the board right now. Hang on one second. I said I'm looking across the board, but I'm having a little bit of computer problem, but I'll get it going here just a second. Oh, I just got dark web activity detected. No, I probably don't want to be in the dark web.
2: I'm sorry,
1: web
2: I left
1: right
2: my
1: now.
2: Computer
1: I'll get into
2: open
1: that
2: there
1: a little bit later. Like dark web, it just popped up. Your name is on the dark web. I'm like, whatever.
2: Love the
1: All right,
2: dark
1: let's
2: web.
1: Get to. Oh, let's start here, man. And I was just telling Alex, as Alex was gone last week, Mr. Positive is great no matter what, but we didn't have the regular music and everything, and we didn't have I like the whole shebang with Mr. Positive. So let's start there. It is Mr. Positive with the proper music. Mr. Positive, the stage is yours.
3: To my warriors, break those chains that bind you to the torments of hell. Remember, you can sit idle and hope for a change, or hit the ground running like a wolf that is insane. Ow! Boom shakalaka. Warriors, it's Mental Health Awareness Month. Please, if you're struggling, remember, the world is your oyster. Eat it up and spit it out. Your destiny awaits. Warriors, every second of every day, the world can change. Things can become better. Don't give up. Look to the future. The future is yours. I love you all. And lastly, find me on Facebook, Gregory Baltef, BALTEFF. Boom shakalaka. Love you all, and do not give up. Ow!
1: A double ow! Very nice. Double ow. I did not know that it was Mental Health Awareness Month. Is it September every year? I did not know that. I just look at September as like football month. It's like, let's go. It's football month.
2: Well, that would
1: let's
2: be a good time there for go. Mental health. You know, we're hitting heads a lot now.
1: Yeah, no, that's true.
2: You know, it's true.
1: That is a good point. Yeah, you're hitting. Yeah, I could totally see that.
2: Right.
1: He had a couple of rhymes there at the beginning. Very well done. That is a good way to kick off. We should be talking about blank. That opened your line at 310-840-4910. Let's go to another cult member. That would be our good friend TD in Dallas. Hello, TD. Welcome, my friend. You go right ahead.
4: Well, that's right, John. It is your close personal friend, TD in Dallas. The clock strikes midnight. The cult is alive. We got our robes on. We got our chalices out. And we're hanging out in front of the bonfire with our fearless leader, John Lund, and Alec, his trusty sidekick. Where do we have a lot to talk about today? Man, football is back. It's still 107 degrees outside here in Dallas, but there's a fall chill that I'm imagining in my head when I step outside. And, you know, the pumpkin spice is back in the coffee shops. The Oktoberfest is back on the shelves in the beer stores. It's fall, baby. We made it.

0: Yeah. Here.
1: Yeah, we've made it.
0: Well,
1: we're finally to September.
0: I was thinking about our conversation last week. Does Lane Kiffin apply to this? Remember talking about people who can be so detestable that they become endearing, and you're like, come on, man, keep rocking out. I got to root for you. Lane Kiffin's one of those guys, isn't he?
1: Yes.
0: Absolutely. I don't know what it was related to. Something came out, like someone wrote a book or something like that, and there was a Lane Kiffin section, I guess, with his time in Alabama. They were talking about him, like, going to this same Irish pub every night. He'd, like, roll up in a golf cart that was owned by, you know, the program. He would just leave it there. Don't worry. He didn't drive the golf cart back to wherever he came from. But they were saying that he'd be, like, crying on the floor of this pub by the end of the night, or he'd be, like, asking the bartender where he could find it. Eventually, it got to a point where Nick Saban was like, guys, keep Lane away from the women who are actually enrolled here at the school. That's all we got to do. But anyways, he's an interesting figure. Maybe an enigmatic figure. Maybe a sympathetic figure. And I want to see Lane just do well, man.
1: I know. It's wild, isn't it? It's wild.
0: Dude, I love guys that are dealt this hand in life, right? And they do everything wrong with it. They keep doing all the wrong things that you're not supposed to do. Zero ethics. But they just keep donking on people. And it gets fun for me. So, Lane Kiffin, great win tonight. Boy, was Dabo, Clemson and the gang down there, they've got some stuff to think about, man. It was a hard time. Man.
1: Dabo's in lots of trouble. I mean,
0: that was a bad night for those guys. And this Michigan thing, man. Can we talk about the extra sec? Again, I don't want to sit here and be one of those fans like, oh, the clock said zero on the TV. But sure it did. Okay, that doesn't mean that's what it said. You know what? Someone had to take they said, look, there was 9 seconds left on the clock. Time that last play with a stopwatch. It was under 8 seconds. I got a Colt to run. I don't have time to rewind television and get. I don't own a stopwatch. You know what I mean? Like, I guess you can run your phone or something. But that's a lot of work. Okay. I wanted that upset. I thought that would have been a lot of fun. But they stole that from us, man. I don't know why. I want to know who's responsible. And I want him fired.
1: I love TD in Dallas, man. TD, you're the best, brother. Thank you so much, man. That opens up at 3-108-4-4-8-10. By the way, like I said, I'm obsessed with this during breaks. They're showing it, and the Mac is getting involved in the bit. Like, they're going to have to show this publicly. They're going to have to show, like, okay, how did you come to this conclusion? And apparently they have. So we'll continue to monitor that as it goes. But that was the big story of the day. There's no doubt about it. Open jump at 310-840-4810. Let me go to Michigan. Baxter is in Michigan. Hi, Baxter. Thanks for calling. Thanks for waiting. We appreciate it. You're on Westwood One Sports.
2: Well,
1: go right ahead. What were your thoughts on Michigan?
2: Well, good golly, Miss Polly. Thank you for putting me on the show, and it's an honor to be here. God bless you both. All right.
1: Let's get down
2: to the nitty-gritty. Michigan State, by the way, versus Toledo.
1: Yeah.
2: Hold on. Before we even start to talk about that, we have here tonight, fresh, hot off the press, Michigan Wolverines, Mr. $10 million Bryce Underwood quarterback. Playing for you today, folks, in hometown Ann Arbor. 13-12. I bid the floor to you to start off with these questions.
1: Mm-hmm. Was he going to ask me a question? Or did he drop? What happened?
3: I don't know. I think he's there.
2: I'm right here.
3: Baxter!
1: Oh, go ahead.
2: Well, I'm right here. Well, no, the theatrical part is all fucked up. Do I have to start all over?
4: Dump that.
2: Fuck me. I fucked it up, dude, I guess. I don't know. Well, all right.
1: All right, Baxter. Hey, thanks for the you got to go. Sorry. I didn't make the rules. It's just the rules. One rule on the show. One rule on Westwood One Sports. If you F-bomb, you got to go. I'm sorry.
3: Pretty simple.
1: I wanted to take your call. I wanted to to hear what you had to say about that. But that's the, I mean, that's just the only rule. That's the only hard and fast rule that we have on the show. We still got time. Again, you take over the show, 310-840-4910. Let's go to Wisconsin next. Let's stay in the Midwest. That's where Jason is. Hi, Jason. Welcome. Thanks for the call.
4: Hey, guys. How you doing?
1: Hey, man. Good. How are you?
4: Good. So my 11-year-old son and I were watching the Michigan versus Western Michigan game at the end, and we both thought that the Michigan got another shot at the end zone was kind of BS. It seemed like the clock ran out. I mean, we're Scotties, we're Badger fans, so we don't have a dog in the fight.
1: Right.
4: But it seemed like...
1: But you don't like Michigan, right? I mean, you don't like Michigan. That's fair to say, right? You're from Wisconsin. You don't like Michigan.
4: Right? I wouldn't say that. I'm like...
1: Okay, all right.
4: We're Big Ten people. You know,
1: okay, that's fair.
4: We're out. We're going to root for Big Ten teams.
1: Okay.
4: But I Western Michigan should have won that game.
1: I don't think there's any doubt. I mean, there's going to be some evidence. Believe me, they're not going to just let this stand and not make something public, like here's what we had, or they're going to show something. I mean, there's got to be something. Maybe it's not going to be public. They're going to have to at least show it to Western Michigan or the MAC or somebody, you know, so that they say, okay, we see what they saw. Because like we were talking about, we were kind of doing it tongue in cheek a little bit earlier on in the show, which is like, you can't just all, you know, I'm a conspiracy theorist, et cetera, but they're not going to be able to just not show somebody, not me. They don't care about me, but I mean, somebody from Western Michigan, somebody from the MAC, somebody from somewhere that says, hey, this is why we came to this conclusion. Like somebody's going to, they're going to have to show somebody that it said 1 second somewhere. And again, because it didn't show 1 second on TV, that doesn't matter. It's not exact. And we had the rules guy, and we played that a couple of different times. It doesn't mean necessarily that it wasn't. It's just they're going to have to show somebody important. I'm not important, but they're going to have to show somebody important what it meant. So, anyway, thanks for the call. I appreciate it. Open up your line at 310-840-4910. Was he intoxicated, or was that just me? Was I the only one?
3: I think both.
1: Let's just double checking, because I, you know, sometimes I can't tell. Let's see. Oh, somebody sent me this. This is the official statement. I'll get out the lines in just a second. From the commissioner of the MAC. Who sent me this? Did you send me this, Stu?
5: Yes.
1: Okay, Stu's the best. Yes. Says, upon the conclusion of the Western Michigan football game, the Mid-American Conference in Western Michigan contacted the Big Ten office to seek clarification. The replay review, blah, blah, blah, blah, blah, and the time on the clock. The Big Ten explained that the ball touched a player who was out of bounds before the clock reached zero, resulting in one additional play being rewarded. The Big Ten subsequently provided video and audio of the replay, which confirmed the explanation provided to us. I commend Western Michigan, blah, blah, blah. So the MAC is okay with it. That's what we come to the conclusion of. They were shown this. I knew this was going to happen. So, yeah, the MAC was shown the video. Man, I still don't know if I buy that. Yeah, I'm looking at it right now because they have a video attached to it. Okay. Yeah, they are showing 1 second when it hit that guy. Boy, that's nice. I'm glad we have the technology that we have nowadays. Because normally it would just be like, whatever. Back in the day, it would be like, whatever. Yeah, it says that there's, yeah, it shows 1 second. It's hit number 18. So that's right. They were right. There you go. Problem solved. All right, 310-840-4910, 310-840-4910. That doesn't mean we still can't talk about it. You take over the show. I always go north of the border. Whoa, whoa, whoa, whoa, whoa. Wait a minute. We have to do this first. Ladies and gentlemen, boys and girls of all ages, we have had Mr. Positive on, but we've not had Mr. Realistic on, and we need to even everything out. So, ladies and gentlemen, boys and girls of all ages, Mr. Realistic here on Sports Night on Westwood One Sports. Mr. Realistic, you go right ahead.
3: Yes. Is there a 3-drink minimum to call this show? Because I can hang up and have a couple more.
1: Yeah, go ahead. Well, go ahead. Slurring people only tonight.
3: Can I be serious? Well, yeah, that is a question. But, yeah, I was serious once last year. But later on, I'd like to hear more of your drunk stories. And anyone's, you know. Drunk stories always make me feel a little smarter. But you're talking about Belichick earlier, to be serious.
1: Yeah.
3: I'm a big fan of his. I think he was a great coach. But I also think that he was a control freak, and he knew everything. He knows everything that's going on and has a hand in everything. So, you know, for him to deny it, I think he should stop taking advice from Joe Paterno. And who's doing what? I don't care about you know, who he's doing, who he's dating, how young she is. You know, as long as she's not on Jeffrey Epstein's speed dial, I'm okay.
1: Ouch. Ouch. Mr. Realistic.
3: It's not how old you are, it's how good you are. So, I mean, I don't care how old she is as long as she's of drinking age, because she needs to drink to be with me, or to be blind, or desperate, or have poor taste in men, or low self-esteem. But the girlfriend I have now, she's most of those, and now she's hoping to go deaf. Love your show. I still want to hear the drunk stories. Thanks.
1: Mr. Realistic on fire tonight. I thought maybe he drank the 3 drinks as he was talking. Very, very, very possible. Very, very possible. All right. That's the way it's going to be tonight. I see it's going to be one of those nights. 310-840-4910. Keep them coming. One more segment. You have earned it. Take over the show. We'll continue it next. Whatever it is that you want to talk about. If you want to talk about the callers, that's fine. If you want to talk about Michigan, Western Michigan, we've gotten the Mac says, yep, they looked, and it was 1 second. LSU stomps Clemson 51-10, or anything else you saw today. Want to get into the NFL, baseball races, or, as you've seen tonight, completely go off the board. We'll do it next. 310-840-4910. 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
1: Thanks for joining us. Appreciate it. You know what happens. Hour number three. You earn more time. You just did. Top of the hour, top of the third hour of the late night version when I'm around. We talk about what you want to talk about. It's very, very simple. We should be talking about blank. 310-840-4910 on the Westwood One Sports Talk and Text Line. 310-840-4910. You are awesome in the first segment. We've got more people want to talk in this segment. You want to get into college football today, what you saw in week one, LSU and Lane Kiffin, 51-10 over Clemson. Michigan survives, and even the Mac says, okay, there was 1 second left on the clock on that Hail Mary, second Hail Mary for Michigan. Controversial. Looks like there's zero on the clock, but have this thing called Hawkeye, and they're like, hey, there was still time left on the clock. They put 1 second left on the clock. Michigan gets a second Hail Mary, and they beat Western Michigan 13-12. Oregon gets by Boise State. They eke that out. The quarterbacks are really good today. You want to get into the NFL? That is great with me. Wednesday it starts, the Super Bowl rematch between Seattle and New England. Thursday we go to Australia for the 49ers and the Rams, and it is on. If you want to talk about baseball races, you got Otani with an injury. Is that going to hurt the Dodgers down the stretch? How much so? So anything or completely off the board at 310-840-4910. John Lund with you. Stu is here. Alex is here as well. Thanks for hanging out with us on this Saturday night. Let's start north of the border, as I said I would do, except for we had to get in Mr. Realistic. Alan has been waiting in Toronto. Alan, thanks for the call. We appreciate it. You're on Westwood One Sports. Go right ahead, Alan.
2: LA Angels 6, Pittsburgh Pirates 1. LA Angels are 54-88, Pittsburgh Pirates 70-73. In reference to the 1995 movie Dead Man Walking starring Sean Penn. Well, both teams are dead team walking. But what I am most pleased about is Stan Kroenke, a proven winner. Look at his resume. Yeah. He's won just about everything. You know, it's the Premier League, a Stanley Cup, an NBA title, MLS Cup, and he built the SoFi Stadium all out of his own money, no private investment at all. And he has the American Airlines Plaza, a $300,000 sports and entertainment complex, hosted a Super Bowl in 2022, and he's going to be hosting the next Super Bowl in 2027. And Mike Trout gave him a big-time vote of confidence. He's mighty encouraged. I don't think he's going to be asking for a trade. And he's a hands-off owner, too. Look, he has a son running the Avalanche and the Nuggets. Josh, mm-hmm. His son Josh is he's the president and CEO. And what I'm most interested in is the upcoming negotiations. A man of that magnitude, if he talks, hopefully the big brass will listen too. Everybody is the loser in a strike. You know, the fans, the players, the owners, and the community, and those that are working, trying to pay through S&P's, everybody is a loser, and they can't win. So hopefully, when he talks, everybody will listen, because he's a proven winner, and I'm most glad that he's going to be the owner of the LA Eagles, because you know they need something like that. They need hope for the future. Yeah. They've been an absolute mess since 2011 under Artie Moreno. So I got my fingers crossed. I'd like to hear what you have to say.
1: Sure. Great thoughts. If I was an Angels fan, I would be ecstatic. I mean, you covered it. He owns the Rams. They're successful. Like you said, his son runs the Avalanche and the Nuggets. They've been successful. He runs Arsenal. They've been successful. There was an erroneous report right after he had bought the team that said that he was going to get him a new stadium. I grew up, actually, just outside of Anaheim, and that place has been around since 1966. At some point, he is going to erect a new stadium there. I don't think there's any doubt in my mind. And if I was the Angels, I'd be ecstatic, because under Artie Moreno, they've been one of the worst-run organizations. I don't know why Mike Trout wants to continue to stay there. He's only been in one playoff series. I would think that he'd be ecstatic to, and he said this afterwards, to maybe now stay around. But, yeah, he's been one of the most successful owners. And if I'm an Angels fan, I'm ecstatic. I don't know how much other owners are going to listen to him as far as the strike or lockout is concerned. I think that that's just a foregone conclusion, that it's just going to take what it's going to take. So I don't know if that's going to happen. But in terms of a single ownership and making it better for a team, I struggle to think where there's been an owner buying a team that was such in the dump that could change it around like Stan Kroenke could the Angels. Great point. 310-840-4910, that opens up your line there. Let's go out to our friend Mike in Cleveland's been waiting. Hi, Mike. It's good to hear from you again, man. Go right ahead.
3: Hello, sir. How are you tonight?
1: Good, Mike. How are you, my friend?
3: Well, you know, John, I was looking up at the stars tonight. It's a beautiful, clear night, Northeast Ohio. And I was thinking to myself, you know, 5 minutes after the Super Bowl ended or ends, I go into a funk. I go into a depression. And I have to put up with, I guess, baseball and basketball and lacrosse and soccer and darts. And I get cornhole and I get a poker tournament. But the calendar turned to 9-1. And I go, preseason football's over, thank God. And then I watch week zero of college football. And then I get to week one of college football. And for the next 6 months, it is the 12 days of Christmas for me. I will sing the 12 days of Christmas as I'm running my money line bets and have a ball for the next 6 months. This is beautiful. 2 minutes in Ann Arbor has my phone blowing up from all the other degenerates I know, and we're all going nuts. This is beautiful. So I just wanted to call and say Merry Christmas.
1: Very nice of you. Very nice of you, Mike. Absolutely. I feel like I feel what you're saying, man. I love the other sports, but man, it's just there's a, it's like you said, man, September hits. All of a sudden, there's a slight chill in the air. It means fall. It really means football. Like, we're going through preseason. Like you said, we're going through week zero. It's like, yeah, yeah. And then you get like a Michigan, Western Michigan. All of a sudden, what are we? I guess it's Sunday where you are. It's Sunday where I am. So it's like, now you start thinking, man, just Wednesday is football. Thursday is football. Back Saturday, we're actually going to see a game like Texas, Ohio State next Saturday. Monday night football, Sunday. Like, we're this close to it all. It's amazing.
3: Baseball might be the national pastime, but football is the national sport, if you will. And somebody needs to tell Dabo Swinney an old adage, if you're not cheating, you're not trying.
1: You couldn't be more right with that. Thank you, Mike. It is great to hear from you, my friend.
3: Have a wonderful morning.
1: You too, man. 310-840-4910. Just a note on Dabo, and then I'll keep jamming through calls. If I'm a Clemson fan, I'm just, you know, look, that's great that you do things right, or at least you say that you do things right, and you won't do this, and you won't do that, and you won't do this, and you won't do that. You do. You sound like, you know, my parents or something. They're always handing me their iPhone. I just can't figure this out. Can you help me? Oh, my computer won't turn on. Can you help me? I just can't find it. They're always asking, like, I want to listen to your show. How can I'm just like, I've told you 1,000 times. Go to westwoodonesports.com, listen to the app, or I do a daily show, you know, and do this, do that. They're like, I just can't find, that's him. That's Dabo. Oh, we're not going to recruit this way. Oh, we're not going to, yeah, we don't need to worry about the portal. Oh, we're not going to, like, that's the way it's done. It's like technology, it moves. You know, if I'm at Clemson now, I'm like, the championships and being near the top of college football feels like forever ago. I mean, Lane Kiffin just walks in, and you can say all the things you want about Lane Kiffin. I don't know if you saw the halftime interview with him. He was with Holly Rowe, and they're up 31-3 at the half, and he's pissed off. And then at the end, he walks away, and he goes, imagine what we could do with NFL players. Like, he's just mocking the whole thing. And he smokes Clemson, what was it, 51-10? And that's like the guy that understands the technology. You know, this is what you do. Look, you press limits. That's what you do. He's just doing it above the table. Everybody's doing it under the table. So if Dabo Swinney is saying, look at me, though, I'm doing it in a, I don't know, a moralistic fashion. Look at me. I've got better values. It's about winning. And right now at Clemson, they're going, how much longer are we going to put up with this guy? We just lost 51-10. The guy's behind the cycle as far as recruiting and bringing in guys, and you know, everybody's got their hand out. What are you going to pay me? And Dabo's like, oh, I'm not going to pay you anything. You're playing for Dabo Swinney at Clemson. It's like, that doesn't work anymore, man. It just doesn't. You can't have this whole thing like you used to do in college football where it was like, you get to play for Notre Dame, or you get to play for Alabama, or you get to play. It's like, my hand's out. And Dabo Swinney didn't want to play that game for a long time, and he was proud of saying it. And now all of a sudden it's like, you got this guy, and you may not like him, in Lane Kiffin, who's kind of on the edge of this whole thing, and he's teetering to one side and the other. Like, uh-oh, is he breaking rules or not? And as Mike in Cleveland said, if you ain't cheating, you ain't trying. Everybody's doing it. You know, it's like going over the speed limit. You just don't want to get caught. I know you're going 15 over, and you got your eyes peeled. And you're like, is any red whites around? Is there or black and whites around? Let's look around. Uh-oh, here's some lights. Like, sometimes you get caught, sometimes you don't. But that's the game that a lot of these coaches are willing to play and have been playing it for a long time. And then Clemson looks around and goes, but we're doing it the right way. Okay. Lose 51-10 to LSU. That's fine. That's up to you. 310-840-4910. Let's hit up, where are we at time-wise? We're good. Let's hit up, let's go to Oklahoma. I don't believe John's been on the show before. Hi, John. Welcome. Go ahead.
4: Hey, man. How's it going? Hey, we're
1: good. How are you doing, man?
4: We're looking forward to get up there to Michigan next week and give them, show them how to play some football. And
1: I like your chances. After what I saw,
4: it's not going to come down to the last second. And Dabo, he hadn't been the same since Brent Venables left. Brent was the key. The defense was a key to Clemson, and OU picked up on that, and thank God he came back, and he's got it running now here, and they're getting ready to find out up there, and maybe Ohio State will find out if Texas punches them in the nose. But it's good to have it back rolling. But you can't go out there and spend $20 million like the Oklahoma State Cowboys did, and they just got 94 new players, and they just got beat by one of the smallest schools in the country. TU put it on them, 24-10, and showed them how to play. And it's not all about money. Those smaller schools like Western Michigan, TU, and Boise State's been big for a long time, but they almost put it on Oregon, who spent millions and millions. So it's good to see some of these smaller schools just smack some of the big boys around. So,
1: well, and you know, the thing about Oklahoma State too is they got the guy from North Texas, they bring in the quarterback, they're supposed to score all these points, and he struggled. In his first game. And so, like you said, I mean, they'll probably be better, but you can't guarantee it, like you said. And then as far as Oklahoma, you bring up a great point, because Oklahoma, even though, you know, they won 51-0 and John Mateer threw three touchdowns and all that, but it's about defense. And, you know, for the longest time, Oklahoma could outscore everybody, but they couldn't defend anybody. And I think Oregon's in that same thing, is Oregon could outscore everybody when they had Chip Kelly and they had all the skill position players. When Oregon took the next step forward, it's when Dan Lanning got there and started getting offensive and defensive linemen and starting punching the other people in the mouth. And Oklahoma's doing that too now.
4: Yeah.
1: You know, the minute they went to the SEC, they're like, hey, we got a
4: problem.
1: Yeah, we got to hit people.
4: Yeah. Oh, I'm telling you. Hey, did you see the guy who caught the pass, Beer, who, I mean, he hurdled it all the way into the end zone. I mean, it was an amazing play. An amazing play.
1: Yeah, it was.
4: So we've got some wide receivers this year and some running backs. Look out. They're going to be running all over the field up there in Michigan. So
1: have fun with that next week. Thanks for the call, man. I enjoyed talking to you about it. Yeah, Michigan doesn't get a break. I mean, that's the whole thing. If they had lost to Western Michigan, and then they got Oklahoma coming up, man, Oklahoma looked great. And again, this is week one. We get it. It's UTEP. I understand those kind of things, but they looked really good in week number one. All right, let's get to the rest of the calls coming up next. You have, of course, earned another one. We've got a bunch of people still on the line. Let me get out to everybody coming up next, and then top of the hour, we'll reset all the big stories, including everything that happened in college football. Take your calls at 310-840-4910. Anything to do with college football we can do. NFL coming up. You want to hit baseball races or anything else that is on your mind, we'll do that to the top of the hour. Then we'll reset all the big stories of the day at the top going into the final hour, only here on Sports Night on Westwood One Sports and the Westwood One Sports app.
0: Is Is the NFL sleeping on the Seahawks? The Super Bowl champs return. Sam Darnold and that dominant defense. With so much focus on the Rams, could Seattle sneak up on the league in their bid to repeat? Westwood One Sports.
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0: To wave the final hour of the program. You have done an amazing job as always in taking over the show. We'll do one more segment of that, and then we'll reset the big college football news of the day, including Western Michigan, Michigan, if you missed it. Oregon survives Boise State. The quarterbacks were key today, but again, a lot of blowouts. It is week one, so you got to take that with a grain of salt. Also, we got a burner on the West Coast right now. UCLA punting tie score with Cal out in Berkeley, tied at 24 with less than 10 minutes left in that game. So we'll keep you up to date on any and all late night version games. By the way, this is what's great about the weekend. We got the long weekend going on. So Washington State, the Apple Cup early, cometh early this year. Wisconsin taking on number 4 Notre Dame. We got a key quarterback in that game. Louisville Ole Miss is still to come tomorrow as well. And then, oh, if that weren't enough, so those are Sunday games. And then remember, NFL starts on Wednesday, Super Bowl rematch Thursday. You've got the Rams and the 49ers. So we are in full football mode. All right, hit us up at 310-840-4910. Recapping the NFL, including I got to read something that I just came across during the break of Sam Levitt and what his routine is. And because these kids make so much money now in college football, they can do this. Let's just say, far different than my routine as a college student. We will compare and contrast that as part of setting up college football at the top of the hour. Let me get the latest. Oh, here we go, right here. I was just double checking this. All right, let's lead with Connor. Sorry, Connor is in Georgia. Hi, Connor. Welcome to Sports Night. You go right ahead. Welcome. Hi, Connor.
1: Hey, first time caller. Thanks for taking my call. I just want to talk about LSU.
0: Yeah, sure.
1: You know, dominant performance tonight. Do you think they're one of the top 2 or 3 most feared teams in the SEC right now after tonight?
0: Yeah, I mean, I don't think a lot of Clemson, but anywhere Lane Kiffin goes, whether people want to complain about it or not, he's going to win. I like Sam Levitt. I think he could be better. He ran for a lot of yards tonight. That first interception, I think that's just due to nerves. But I think that Levitt's going to be fine at quarterback and be fine. But guys like Tre'Davious Green at tight end, I think is really unstoppable. They don't have that one, you know, wide receiver yet. But I bet one goes forward. I like Seton. I like their offensive line. And last year, even before Lane got there, they had a really good defense. And so, you know, guys like Whit Weeks are back, but they got a ton of talent on defense. Offensively, that's what Lane does, so he's going to figure that thing out. So, yeah, I'm excited for 2 weeks from now when he goes back to Ole Miss. You know how it is. I mean, you're sitting there right in Georgia. You know how good the SEC is. I mean, Georgia blew out somebody today, 66-3. I like the freshman quarterback at Alabama. So, yeah, it's going to be tough, but anywhere Lane Kiffin goes, he wins. Just bottom line, right?
1: Yeah, I agree with that. I think that Ole Miss game is going to be, like, a great test, you know, to see how good they are, I guess. You know, they looked pretty good. And then I'm eyeing that November 14th game when Texas is going to be in Death Valley. That should be a good one.
0: Mm. Oh, there's no doubt. Plus, you know what? As good as they look tonight against Clemson, you know, they had 12 new starters tonight. 12. And what that tells me is those guys are going to get better. All three of their starting wide receivers tonight were new. Seton came over from Colorado. He's good, but he's going to get better. Levitt, that was his first game. And think about it, man. It's his first game. He's in Death Valley. His heartbeat is probably going a million miles a minute. As good as they played tonight, just because, you know, you look at their roster and you say to yourself, I mean, there's 13 new starters for these guys. And all of them are every new starter is a transfer outside of Deuce Gerald's the defensive tackle. He's a freshman. Outside of that, so there's 12 transfers, and it's going to take a minute for those guys to get all together. So they beat Clemson tonight 51-10, and I'm not going to say that's the worst game they're going to play, but I think they're even going to be playing better than that. So yeah, watching that game, if I'm another team in the SEC and I just watched them do what they just did to Clemson tonight, yeah, I'm like, uh-oh. LSU's back.
1: Right.
0: What were they, 7-6? I mean, they were 7-6 last year. Would it surprise anybody if Lane wins 10 games? I mean, not at all.
1: I'm with you. Yeah, that's good insight.
0: Thanks, man. Have a great night. I appreciate you calling, man. Thanks for the first-time call. Appreciate it, Connor. That's Connor in Georgia. Everybody loves talking SEC football, man. Everybody in SEC country. It's like, come on. All right, ladies and gentlemen, boys and girls, let's finish on this note. We've been waiting for him. It's our friend Raphael, up way past his bedtime, but he doesn't care. He's ready to roll. What's going on, man? How are you, my friend? We played the crickets for you, bro. It's late. You doing okay?
2: Well, yeah, I'm hanging there.
0: All right, man. Yeah. Sound good?
2: Yeah.
0: What's on your mind?
2: Sound great. I just want to say, terrific call by Mr. Realistic. I think for the first time ever,
0: he's funny, saying
2: Mr. Positive was not bad, but I think Mr. Realistic had a better call than him. You know?
0: Yeah, Mr. Realistic was on fire tonight.
2: You know, Mr. Realistic is, he's talking about, I was used. Talking about the mental health awareness week.
0: Did you know that?
2: Football. No, I didn't know that, but like, I was thinking, like, I'm not surprised because at the start of the NFL, everyone's going to get concussions and then it's going to be mental awareness. Because they're probably going to get mental issues.
0: Yeah.
2: Also, when Mike from Cleveland, I think that's who it was, right?
0: Yeah. Mike from Cleveland, yeah.
2: He's talking about the, after the Super Bowl and the stars were out. I was thinking about, I feel like more what the Super Bowl is for which team you're rooting for is which team you hate more. So, like, if you hate one team more, then you're going to root for the other team. Because you rarely ever get your own team in the Super Bowl.
0: Right.
2: But, but also, I'm really excited for tomorrow night because I'm huge Notre Dame fan. It's just crazy how, like, they jump from 13 all the way to 4. And I think that, Notre Dame will definitely be able to do good tomorrow. But also, the NHL has made quite an appearance in this. I think they already started preseason.
0: Yeah, are you a big Blackhawks fan there in Chicago?
2: No, not really. I don't really follow hockey that much. Not much of a hockey fan.
0: But you're a college football guy. You think Notre Dame has a shot at the national championship, don't you think? Don't you love Marcus Freeman? Yeah, love him.
2: Oh, yeah.
0: If you're right there in Chicago, right?
2: 16.
0: Yeah, that could be good. Yeah, what do you think of your Bears, man? What do you think? Like you were just saying that your team doesn't often get to the Super Bowl, but NFC's tough, but the Bears are pretty good, man. You think they can have another season like last year? Caleb Williams can pull out all those games?
2: I don't know, maybe. The only thing, I'm sorry, and this is a very hot take, but
0: yeah,
2: I think the Lions, everybody's saying that the Lions are a really good team, and they're going to do really well. But honestly,
0: you buying
2: without
0: that?
2: Ben Johnson, no, I'm not buying that. They're going to be horrible. They're not going to be mid like they did last year. Because guess who's not there? Ben Johnson. He's a missing piece in the puzzle. So, like, those trick plays and all those crazy offensive drives were all because of him. Because, well, he's the offensive coordinator. Now he's not there. They're not as good. And I don't think, I can't see them not being good again without him. So, I think for the worst to best, I think number 4 will probably be the Packers. I'm not being biased here, okay?
0: Let me tell you a quick story. So I was at a Cubs game the other day, and it was a road game, and all the Cubs fans started chanting "Green Bay sucks" just right out of the gate. Are you a Cubs fan or a White Sox fan from Chicago?
2: I'm a White Sox fan, but you know what's funny?
0: Oh, okay.
2: Were you at the White Sox?
0: Yeah.
2: Were you at a Crosstown Series game?
0: Yeah. Yeah, and everybody started chanting "Green Bay sucks."
2: Were you there?
0: It was hilarious. Yeah.
2: Were you there? Wait, what day was it? What day was it?
0: It was on the week. It was like a Saturday or so. I think it was on the weekend.
2: No way.
0: We came in on like a Thursday
2: game.
0: Or something.
2: I was at that game.
0: Were you really?
2: I was at that game.
0: Oh, man.
2: Yeah, I was at that game. Was it this year?
0: We should have hooked up. Would have been great.
2: Yeah, that's crazy.
0: I bought you a beer.
2: I was there at that game.
0: Yeah.
2: Dude, that's crazy. I didn't even know if you were at that game. That's crazy.
0: Yeah, dude, I was just, because that's why I brought it up, because I was like, everybody just started chanting Green Bay sucks. You were just saying how you said Detroit's going to be mid. What do you think Green Bay's going to be? See, they got to get Micah Parsons back, right?
2: Who knows? I don't know. I think they'll probably be third, and then the Vikings will be pretty good.
0: Yeah, I'm not a Kyler Murray guy, but we'll see. Hey, I got to jump, man. We're running out of time in the hour, but it's always good to hear from you, man. Thanks, my brother. Thanks for staying up late. We appreciate you. You're the best. All right, that's our good friend. See you, man. That is our good friend, Raphael. We're at the same game. Imagine that. Small world. Yeah, he's past his bedtime, man.
3: So late.
0: It's already Sunday there. Stayed up, though. It was great. Going? Well done by you. As always, you took over the hour. Great. Let's reset all of college football. We got Lund's last call in the last hour. We got a ton of great stuff to get to you in the final hour of the program. Only here. 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

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One game that we're watching, and then we'll reset everything. UCLA up on Cal, late version, about 5.5 left in Berkeley, and UCLA up on Cal 31-24, and they are on the Cal side of the field with the football as well, so we'll keep you up to date on everything. Headlines before we get to college football. Shohei Ohtani is ailing. The Dodgers need him for the playoffs. Can they win without him? That is the big question. Dave Roberts, the manager of the Dodgers, is quote-unquote hopeful that Ohtani will not have to go on the injured list. Now, probably not going to pitch at least until the playoffs if he will do that. He is 8-2 with 1.79 with 95 strikeouts and 14 starts. But the bigger issue for the Dodgers, as you know, leadoff hitter, hitting 279, 30 home runs, 80 RBIs through 129 games. But can he be ready for the playoffs? And if he's not, what will that mean for the Dodgers? As far as I'm concerned, no Ohtani, no third championship. They've been able to do this. They had the first year they won the championship a couple years ago. They had some pitching issues. But Ohtani, to me, is the engine that runs the Dodgers. If he is in any way not ready to play for the Dodgers, and I don't mean from a pitching standpoint because they did get Tarik Skubal. They do have Yamamoto. They do have, you know, some guys like that. I don't know if Blake Snell can stay healthy. I don't know if Tyler Glasnow can stay healthy. But so if Ohtani doesn't pitch, I think they can still do that. But if he's not in the lineup leading the lineup, then I think there are issues. The knee seems to be the biggest problem now, so stay tuned because they're saying that with about 20 games remaining that Ohtani may or may not go on the injured list, and that could make and will make, to me, the difference whether the Dodgers can three-peat or not. Number four of the big headlines right now, Charles Barkley says this is his last year on Inside the NBA. So does that mean that it's the last year for Inside the NBA? Now, he says the reason he came back after he left TNT was he was going to do two more seasons, and the only reason he came back was Ernie Johnson. He says the following. He was on the Bill Simmons podcast. He was asked by Ernie, "Chuck, would you please stay for two more years?" He said, "Ernie, I love you, man. You're the best. I'll stay for two more years." So right now, he said this the other day, "Unless Ernie changes his mind, next year is my last year, 100%, quote unquote. Now, Ernie Johnson, 70 years old. Could they offer him more money to stay around? They could, because looking at Charles Barkley and hearing those quotes and saying, no Ernie, no Chuck, if I'm inside the NBA and I'm looking at the whole situation, I want to keep Shaq and I'll pay him whatever. I want to keep Kenny, I'll pay him whatever. But we all know this. Not only in sports does it work like this, but in personal relationships, if you don't have that relationship going on, you take Chuck away, you take Ernie away, it's just not the same thing. ESPN has tried all sorts of different versions. Even the guys filling in when those guys aren't around, maybe Shaq's around and Kenny's around and it's Jamal Crawford or it's Dwayne Wade or it's whomever it is, it's just not the same. So as I sit right now, this is the last version. This, to me, is the best studio show there has ever been. And look, there's been lots of good ones. There's been also lots of bad ones, and that's where I get nervous with ESPN because are they going to throw a Screamin' A in there? Are they going to throw, you know, a Jalen Rose? And those guys just aren't the same. And like I said, even the guys who or women who filled in when Charles was out or when Ernie was out or whatever the case, it's just not the same thing. So I guess what I would tell you is enjoy this rendition of Inside the NBA because it could be the last version we see because Charles Barkley says Ernie's not coming back. He's not coming back. So this could be the last version. Number three of the five things you got to know right now, resetting all the big headlines. NFL starts this week. Wednesday, the Super Bowl rematch between the Seahawks and the Patriots. Thursday, Rams and 49ers from Australia. A couple of different things on these games. As far as Seattle is concerned, they did lose some pieces from their defense. The question for them defensively, Nick Emmanuel, who was one of the better chess pieces in the league defensively, is he going to play? He was on the practice field today, but the way it works now, it's not training camp anymore. So from a media perspective, what happens is you go in there and you can't see everything. You can see them warm up, then you leave, and then they can either put guys in, take guys out. You don't know who's working on the side or who's playing, but that's the biggest question as far as defensively for Seattle. The other big question for Seattle is Jadarian Price, who actually backed up Jeremiah Love at Notre Dame. He's going to be the starting running back for Seattle. Remember, Kenneth Walker went to Kansas City in the offseason, so they've got a rookie who hasn't played since last year's game
for Notre Dame. So

0: Jadarian Price is going to be somebody to watch. He wears number 8 for Seattle. That running game, even without Clint Kubiak, who goes to the Raiders, the Seahawks are going to want to run the football a ton, not make Sam Darnold actually take on so much. So Seattle and the Patriots in a rematch of the Super Bowl. And then Rams and 49ers, interesting from Australia. The 49ers are already there, and the Rams are just going to do a fly-in, fly-out, not get acclimated. There's going to be a lot of talk, I'm sure, before that game of who is doing this thing right, who is doing this thing the best. The only thing I was thinking of, because I've covered a couple of these games, both at Wembley Stadium in London, and when I did it, it's been over 10 years, but they made a big deal of both teams going in at the same time, and not so much for acclimation purposes or purposes of the game, but just to get themselves acclimated to the culture, do a bunch of media sessions. I was part of a bunch of these media sessions, and they, you know, all the English people would ask all these silly questions and everything, but it was just part of the fact that they were on the news at night, and it was a big conversation, and it was buzzing about the NFL. And with the Rams coming in for one night, that's not going to happen. They're not getting acclimated. People don't get to see them. Now, the 49ers would probably tell you that that's good, because all the reports that are coming out that it's going to be kind of a quote-unquote 49ers home game. So maybe that's an advantage for the 49ers. I don't know who's going to have the advantage as far as rest is concerned, but it is a little strange to me that you're the NFL, you're trying to promote these things, you're going all the way to Australia to do that, and one team's going to be there for a week, and you've already seen things if you're on social media where the 49ers are doing things and they're going to, you know, all sorts of Australian rules games and all this kind of stuff, and yet the Rams aren't even there yet because they're not going to be there to actually promote the event, just to play the game. Kind of interesting to me. So the NFL starts this week. Number two, the big story, at least starting today, was what was Lane Kiffin going to do in Death Valley at home for LSU against Clemson. Be afraid if you're the SEC. Lane Kiffin and LSU absolutely took apart Clemson 51-10. Sam Levitt, their quarterback, was okay passing, but great running. He's over 100 yards on the ground. And LSU's defense, which they had, I told this to a caller earlier, they had 12 new starters. So if you're looking at, if you're listening and you're saying, well, Lane Kiffin, yeah, whatever, I still don't believe it. They had 12 new starters, including their quarterback, including all the receivers, including a lot of their defense. But they had Whit Weeks back, and I think LSU's just going to get better. 12 new starters, that means they're not fully acclimated into things. So that's what it means for LSU. I think it's really good things for LSU. I think for Clemson, you got a problem, and I wouldn't be surprised at all if there was grumbling at Clemson. Dabo Sweeney has been there a long time. He's been incredibly successful, but one of the things he did, and it could be a fatal mistake, he didn't get into the NIL early. He didn't get into transfers. He kept saying how he was going to do it right and all this kind of stuff, and he fell way behind. I've talked about it a couple of times tonight. It's almost like somebody who gets behind in technology and then they just can't catch up. You know, like your grandparents are constantly, can you help me with the remote control? Can you help me with the computer? Can you help my phone's not working? And they're constantly, my parents are that way. They're constantly calling. This isn't working. That isn't working. They don't understand technology because they got so far behind. And I think what's happening with Clemson is that he just didn't jump on it and he's trying to catch up. And tonight you saw it. I mean, LSU just took apart Clemson. So one side of it is, Lane Kiffin's way, you may not like him, but you can be very afraid if you're in the SEC based on what we saw tonight. And maybe Clemson just isn't very good, but getting embarrassed like that and coming off a 7-6 season as Clemson is, if I'm him, if I'm Dabo Sweeney, you better, that seat's probably getting a little bit warm. That's all I'm saying. And the number one story today, Michigan survives. And you know what? The more you look at it, the more it looks like the Big Ten was right. There was, if you didn't see it, there was 35 seconds left in the game. Western Michigan kicks a field goal. It's 12-7. Michigan gets one throw up to around the 50-yard line and two Hail Mary passes. The first one with 9 seconds left in the game. It looked like there was no time left on the clock. Western Michigan's throwing their helmets up in the air. Their coach is doing the Western Michigan sign. They're going crazy. And an official says they're checking the clock. Just by the naked eye, it looked like the clock was at zero. But they later released this, did the conference, at least to the satisfaction of Western Michigan and the MAC, where they showed side by side, they have what's called a Hawkeye camera, and they showed side by side that there was 1 second left when the ball hit the ground. So they go back, They play the play again. Michigan gets another shot at a Hail Mary. This time, J.J. Buchanan, who came over from Utah with new head coach Kyle Whittingham, goes up, catches the ball, cradles it to the ground, and Michigan wins the game 13-12. There was a controversy for a while, certainly at the beginning of the show, because it literally happened as the show was starting tonight, as the late-night version here of Sports Night was happening and starting. So at the beginning, when I hadn't seen all that stuff, I'm like, no way. There doesn't look like there's time, because just based on what you see on TV, there's no time. It was on NBC. There was no time. But then they went back, and they showed the side-by-side, and it looked like, at least, that they got it right, and Michigan survives 13-12. We got a caller a little bit earlier going, hey, that's not going to be that easy, and he's right. Oklahoma takes on Michigan. We start to get to some big boy games next week. Oklahoma takes on Michigan. There's a couple other big games, but none bigger than Texas, Ohio State. So we finally get to some big games next weekend. Couple today, as we said, Michigan just gets by Western Michigan, and Oregon, number two Oregon, survived Boise State 34-27. They got a late touchdown in that game to hold off Boise State. Other than that, and we'll get to the entire sled of games coming up in about, about 10 minutes. We'll get to that. But those were the big games of the day, and we'll get into all the conversations about who did what. But really, as far as close games, because you know how week one works, as far as close games are concerned, those were really only the big two close games. There was a really good game at the end. Maybe this was the game of the day, actually. 17-16. And Baylor's got the ball for a two-point conversion and a great tackle at the goal line. DJ Lagway, who came over from Florida, makes a throw a little bit behind the receiver, and a great tackle by Auburn, and they win it 17-16. So that was probably the game of the day, along with Michigan, Western Michigan. Not a whole other game. As far as the top 25 is concerned, not a whole lot of close games other than those games. So there you go. And then tomorrow, couple of really good games tomorrow. You got Notre Dame and Wisconsin at Lambeau Field, which is going to be really, really cool. And, of course, you got another quarterback, and we're going to get into the quarterbacks coming up next, but lots of good quarterback play today, which we'll get into. And in that game in Notre Dame, we'll get into that too. Then Ole Miss, of course, Lane Kiffin's old team takes on their number 9. They take on number 24, Louisville, tomorrow. And that is 7:30 East, 4:30 West, and that is the only ranked versus ranked matchup on Wednesday. And then, because they're in different conferences now, Washington State, Washington, the Apple Cup, which is one of the better rivalries in the country, that happens tomorrow, 4 o'clock East, 1 o'clock West. Washington is number 17 in the country, and Washington State. So that is the big one. And then Monday, September 7th, the last game of the weekend, which is, this is just incredible when it starts like this. SMU is number 19 in the country. Florida State is unranked, and that is Monday night on ESPN, 7:30 East, 4:30 West, and that's in Tallahassee. So there you go. So you got football all the way through Monday. You get a break on Tuesday. So on Tuesday, here's what I would suggest to you. On Tuesday, you just, you know, do whatever you have to do, do the honey-do lists and all that kind of stuff. And then Wednesday, the NFL starts. Thursday, you got the Australia game. Friday, maybe you can watch some local high school football or something. Saturday, we're back at it at college. Sunday, it starts for football. Monday, there's more football, and it's on. That's all. There's no, and then your life totally changes. So that's how it is. So there you go. All right, those are the big stories that you need to know about. Let's go through college football coming up next with a fine-tooth comb. We'll go through some of the games. The big story is the NFL quarterbacks are off to a great start. Yeah, these were not close games, and I understand those kind of things, but the players that were supposed to come through, this is supposed to be a great quarterback class. They did. So let's talk about the quarterback classes. And then there's something that caught my eye. I told you I was going to do this. I did this, talked about this before the top of the last hour. There was a graphic that flashed during the screen during the LSU Clemson game. This is not how I got through college, but we'll read what Sam Levitt, the quarterback for LSU, does every day. I think you'll get a kick out of this. If you went to college, if you were a college student, if you know what it's like to be the average college student, he's not this. So we'll go through all the college games. We'll hit this up a little bit. We'll get your thoughts as well. We'll do that coming up next. Final hour of the program. Thanks for hanging out with us. It is sports night. Happy Sunday to everybody but the West Coast. It is still Saturday night where you are. Whatever you're doing, however you're listening, we appreciate it. Remember, Sirius XM 260, that's where we have moved now. Hundreds and hundreds of radio stations across the country. And if you would like to download the app, all you have to do is go to westwoodonesports.com. That would be dandy. All right, let's get to the rest of college football. 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
1: Thanks for joining us. It's the final countdown. That will never end up anywhere, I'm sure. Thank you for joining us, late night version or early morning version, depending on where you are. Sports Night, Westwood One Sports, Westwood One Sports app. I am your friend, John Lund. Alex, running the program. Stu, producing the program. We will go through all college football. By the way, I just spent the entire break listening. There are people online, like on social media, running a clock out of like, look, it took more than 9 seconds. Like everyone's just losing their mind over this whole thing. Do remember, I'm a conspiracy theorist like anybody else. Do remember that because you saw triple zeros on TV does not mean that it's triple zeros. And what they're saying is they had a different clock than what they had. You can call that conspiracy theory. They put the clock next to the thing. Western Michigan said okay. Mac said okay. So look, is there a conspiracy theory? Just tell me why they would want Michigan to win over Western Michigan. That's all I'm saying. Like, what's the reasoning? Do they make more money? Do they this? Do they that? I mean, if I was writing the storylines for college football tonight, all these blowouts, all these things, it'd be pretty good if Michigan lost. Oh, my God, Kyle Whittingham's already on the hot seat. They'd be talking more about it. Because for as much as everybody says all this stuff off the field's terrible, Lane Kiffin is good for college football. Michigan losing tonight would have been good for college football. North Carolina being a complete wreck is good for college football. Why? Because everybody's talking about it all the time. You want to be talked about. And so I don't buy that there were, okay, just tell me why. Like upsets are good. Upsets are always good. We talk about upsets for years and years and years. The last time Michigan would have gotten beat like that, it was Appalachian State. How many? What was that, like 07? We still talk about that. It's almost 20 years ago. So upsets are good. Upsets are really good, especially now. If there's a playoff, you could get back. You can lose a game nowadays. It doesn't mean that you lose your first game, especially at a conference, and you can't come back. So anyway, we'll go through college football in just a second. You can hit me with that 24/7, 365, at John Lund Radio. All right, I just want to read this before we get into this because this was a graphic that they had popped up during the game, and I took a picture of it, and at some point I wanted to get it into the show, and I thought, why not now? So does this sound like you as a college student or not? So remember, I think Sam Levitt, what's he making, like $5-7 million at LSU? He was making a few bucks. I didn't quite make that as a bartender, bartending my way through college. But it says on the graphic, readiness routine, and then as a picture of the LSU quarterback, Sam Levitt. This is what he does in a given day. Ready? 9.5 to 10 hours of sleep. Blue light glasses 1 hour before bed. phone down at 8 p.m. Remember, he's a college student. EQ flux. Electric wave full body flush. This is daily. Systematic energy or relaxation bands. Organic food. He has a chef. No microplastic, only glass. A concentrated seawater, magnesium, genetic testing blood work to optimize his cortisol and stress levels. That's a daily thing for Sam Levitt. When I was in college, let me see. He says 9.5 to 10 hours of sleep, probably 4 to 5, and I would go out probably 5 days a week drinking. Blue light glasses, I don't know what you're talking about. Down by 8 p.m., maybe down by 2 a.m., EQ flux, the electric wave full body flush. No, I never did that. If I flushed anything, it was through alcohol. And then the next morning, my system got flushed in a different way. No relaxation bands, systematic energy relaxation bands, organic food. Our food consisted of, my parents would give me X amount of dollars. We would spend it all on beer. And so what we would do is we would pool the leftover money and we'd get those Tostino pizzas. And when I was in college, those Tostino pizzas were maybe $2, $3. And we would probably have 10 of those in the fridge. We'd have a couple of 12 packs or cases of beer. We'd have peanut butter and jelly. We'd have a bunch of bread. And then we would go to like Costco and we would get samples on weekends to eat. That's basically what we did. So, yeah, we did not have an organic food chef. Microplastics, that wasn't a thing back then. And I don't know the magnesium thing. And yeah, we didn't test our blood to optimize our stress levels. There you go. That's a modern day quarterback in NCAA who makes like $6 or $7 million. He could actually have his own chef. I'd like to see his house too. I bet he's got a killer, like either renting a killer place or bought a nice place. And remember, like last year, was it Carson Beck? And he had his, he was at Miami and he was making that kind of money. And I think he had like a Lamborghini stolen or something like that. He had a Lamborghini. I think he was living in a penthouse in Miami Beach and he had a Lamborghini stolen. And so that's your modern day quarterback. That's the kind of thing that's going on there. Anyway, that is Sam Leavitt from LSU. Does that sound familiar to you guys? Is that how you guys lived your college life? Pretty much like that?
2: Oh, actually elementary school.
1: What?
3: Yeah, we were big on the no microplastics and metals in my place.
1: Yeah, back then?
3: Oh, yeah.
1: Only
3: absolutely.
1: Glass. What are you drinking out of?
3: Yeah, my personal chef was my mom. Man. So.
1: Yeah, no personal chef.
3: That's
1: didn't
3: insane.
1: Have a personal chef. What do you know what this is? An EQ Flux, electric wave, full body flush. He does
3: yeah.
1: that daily.
3: It's wow. It's pretty extra, but it's really good for you, apparently.
1: Yeah. Yeah. How about phone down by 8 p.m.? I mean, yeah, that probably wasn't happening.
3: Phone down or like
1: blue
3: body
1: light
3: down?
1: Glasses. It says phone down at 8 p.m. So he doesn't talk after 8 p.m. because
3: wow.
1: he's trying to settle his body down.
3: Wow. Good for him.
1: And 9.5 to 10 hours of sleep. You're getting 10 hours
3: that's
1: in
3: impressive.
1: College?
3: That's impressive.
1: In college, it was about drinking and cramming. That's basically what it was.
3: Yeah.
1: You drank, and then you went, oh, my God, I have my final is Friday. And it would be like Wednesday night, and you'd stay up probably 20 straight hours, jam and cram, and then you would take the test, and then you'd forget everything that you just did because you just crammed for it.
3: God.
1: He's getting 10 hours of sleep a night. I don't know how you can do that in college.
3: How old is he?
1: There's no way. He's a junior. He's a junior
3: Jeez,
1: in college. So what's that, like 21, 22?
3: Yeah.
1: Yeah, he's a junior in college.
3: That's insane.
1: Anyway, that is crazy, isn't it?
3: Stu, when's the last time you got 10 hours of sleep?
4: Yeah, that's a great question.
1: Never.
4: Never, yeah.
1: I've never gotten
4: middle
1: 10
4: school?
1: Hours of sleep.
4: Maybe? I don't know.
1: Yeah, maybe. Yeah. Like, yeah, when you're really young and you could maybe, you know, like in college you could sleep in. Sometimes, like if you had a bad bender or something, and you're like, I can't make that 7:30 or 8:30 class. But man,
3: that's
1: 10
3: insane.
1: Hours of sleep, blue light glasses, phone down at 8, EQ Flux, electric wave, full body flush, systematic energy relaxation bands, organic food, chef, no microplastics, only glass, concentrated seawater for magnesium, genetic testing, blood work to optimize his cortisone levels and stress. That's
3: wow.
1: Sam Leavitt of LSU. He's making like $6-7 million this year. So, I mean, you can do it if that's what you want to do.
3: It's affordable, yeah.
1: It's affordable. Can you imagine getting that bill as a college student?
3: Jesus.
1: Yeah. College students have changed. Not every college student is doing that, obviously.
3: You know what I'd like to know, too?
1: It's like the opposite of everything.
3: Yeah, like I'd like to know if he's like allowed to date. Does he have any like extracurricular activities? Like, is he like straight just like seed retention? Celibacy, like I want to know.
1: Yeah, that's a great question.
3: You know what I'm saying?
1: Because they, I'm just trying to think where he would fit it. So 9.5 to 10 hours of sleep. He's got to go to classes, I think. Maybe at LSU you don't.
3: Who knows?
1: But I think he has classes. He probably practices a couple hours a day. Probably has to do weights. So I'm trying to do the hours in a day. That's maybe we're up to 13, 14 hours.
3: Huh.
1: Then he's got the full body flush. The relaxation bands, the food chef, the seawater thing. Yeah, I don't know where he would have a girlfriend in there.
3: You know what I'm saying?
1: I mean, she'd have to come over from like 8:15 to 8:30. Well, no, she couldn't do that because his phone's down. At 8, which means, yeah, because he couldn't have visitors after 8. That's more stressful than talking on the phone.
3: Oh yeah, for
1: maybe
3: sure.
1: She fits in from like 6 to 6:15 p.m.
3: There's no way. You know what I'm saying?
1: Imagine having that routine in college.
3: No.
4: Phone down at 8 is the most unbelievable part, in my opinion.
1: Exactly.
4: No
1: my
4: way.
1: Routine in college, I could still remember it. There was a pizza place on Tuesdays that did 2-for-1 pitchers. There was a place on Wednesdays called the Cactus Club that had live music on Wednesdays, and I was a bartender across the street. So I would take, statute of limitations is up, I'd pour some booze into like some, you know, containers and take that with me across the street. So I didn't, because I'm a broke college student, so I, you know, make drinks for everybody over at the Cactus Club. Then Thursday, there was always something on a Thursday, because like Friday, you're like, And then Friday afternoon, there was a place called the White Owl. It was a beer bar, and they did a free keg from 3 to 4, and when they ran out, they ran out. So you had to get there at 3 o'clock. So that was my
3: wow.
1: routine. A little bit different than his routine.
3: Just a little bit.
4: Yeah, tiny bit. Tiny bit different.
3: You had your blue light on while you're at the bar, right?
1: Yeah, I had my blue light glasses on.
3: Oh, yeah, I knew it.
1: That is unbelievable.
3: That's insane.
1: That was his routine. That is so crazy. Man, anyway. All right. As far as the games are concerned, because it is week number one, clearly a lot of blowouts. Number one, Ohio State over Ball State, 56-3. Georgia over Tennessee State, 63-3. Indiana, Josh Hoover got his first start, taking over for Fernando Mendoza at Indiana, 13-16, 231, four touchdowns. Oklahoma blows out UTEP, 51-0. John Mateer had three touchdowns. Alabama was an interesting one. They beat East Carolina at 48-10. Keelan Russell was the one to talk about. Really good on the ground, 13-86 and a touchdown. He's going to have to get better through the air, but wasn't bad. 18-30 for 256. So that's some of the main teams. But the main story, I think, other than, you know, we talked about Michigan before, Oregon and Boise State was a close game. Oregon pulled that out 34-27 late. But the 2027 draft, with everybody talking so much about how good this draft is going to be. Now, can you tell this exactly from all the bad teams that everybody played? No. But, for example, Arch Manning today, 20-27, 305, four touchdowns. They beat Texas State 59-7. He looked good, made a couple of really nice throws. Talked about Dante Moore, 28-37, 378 and three touchdowns. Probably would have been the second pick in the draft. So they beat Boise State. Julian Sayin, a lot of people are kind of split on him. Ohio State next week has Texas. He was 21-25, 320 and three touchdowns. The best player I saw this weekend, Daria Mensah, who came over from Duke and, of course, goes to Miami and makes it the third consecutive year that they've got a one-and-doneer. They got Cam Ward 2 years ago. They had Carson Beck last year. They beat Stanford last night 45-6. He was 27-30, 401, and five touchdowns. And the numbers are great. He was even better than that. I mean, really, he didn't have an off throw all night long. He was absolutely great. So he's going to be a guy that a lot of people are going to be talking about. Some people are saying, you know, kind of a second-round range. But he looked great. And then Jaden Maeva, he's played two games for USC, 23-25, 349, and three touchdowns in a 39-zip win over Fresno State. So Manning, Moore, Saya, Mensah, Maeva, those kind of guys, they came through. But again, these are bad teams. I understand that. I'm just saying that if we're calling this test number one for these quarterbacks who everybody's talking about that could be near the top of the draft, Manning and Moore being the two. But Mensah's a guy that could move up or down. Maeva's a guy who could move up or down. Sayin's the same kind of guy. Carr with Notre Dame plays against Wisconsin tomorrow. He's a guy that could move into the first round. So the quarterbacks, by and large, played up to their, I don't know if you want to call it draft level or however you want to call it, but they look pretty good for week number one. Having said that, like I said, Texas State, you know, Miami of Ohio, these are the type of teams, Fresno State, you know, they weren't playing the top of the top. And obviously, pretty soon we're gonna see that starting in the second week. Next week, there's a couple of big games, but for week one, which a number of teams get blown out, certainly that is gonna be something to watch for next week. But a lot of good play from the quarterbacks. That would probably be the number one thing, along with the Michigan Western Michigan game, along with Boise State and Oregon. My thought on Oregon, by the way, it's not bad to play a close game like that. Boise State and Oregon always play tough games. That's the fourth time that they've met through the years. No game has been more than 11 points. So if you took those points, I could have told you that it was going to be a close game. I thought it was going to be a close game. And I think with Oregon, they've got a lot of new guys, especially defensively. They've got some guys in there, but they've got to be playing better defensively. They did bring back some guys there. So I don't think that's necessarily a bad thing for Oregon. And by the way, wide receiver-wise, there was two guys that I thought stuck out. Malachi Toney is going to be a monster in the NFL. 12 for 234, which is an all-time Miami record in that Stanford game. And then Jeremiah Smith, if we didn't have the positional value that we do, and it was just about pure talent, he had 8 for 151 in the win over Ball State and two touchdowns. But go back and look. He caught a ball in the corner of the end zone on the right side with one hand. He looks like the next Megatron to me. I mean, just dude is a monster. Great hands, just awesome. So, yep, okay, they were playing against Ball State, but he was really, really good. So there's a couple of the outstanding performances as well from Saturday. And like I said, we got a few on Sunday. We got one on Monday. Football is officially back. All right, let's get you to the last call, a bunch of last call stuff, including Michael Irvin defending the 49ers owner, says it shouldn't be illegal. Is Diana Rossini going to come back? The latest on Kirk Herbstreit's dog and much, much more. Oh, something weird that Ohio State did, too, that I got to ask you about, too. So we got a bunch of stuff for Last Call. Let's do it all coming up next. It is your late night version or early morning, depending on where you are. It is Sports Night right here on Westwood One Sports and the Westwood One Sports app.
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0: We're a little bit more sad than we normally would be. Not that we're sad. I mean, we talk sports. But just so you're aware, during the football season, I will be moving to middays on Saturdays. So we will not have the show late night version. I think Josh Graham is going to take this spot. I'm not 100% sure, because I don't really pay attention to company email, but I believe that's what's going to happen. I just know that we're moving. They're moving us. So I hope we can be as crazy. I hope we can still take our nutty calls. I hope you would drink during the day like you do drink at night. Oh, I don't know. I don't know if it's going to be like that. Because one of the reasons that this time slot is so exciting and enticing for all of us is because everybody goes out and they have a good time, and then we open up the calls, and sometimes they go, and we like it. The crazier, the better. So just so you know, obviously Westwood One Sports is going to be here 24/7, 365. That doesn't change. But for the football season, we will be, for your pleasure, in the middle of a Saturday. So just so you are aware, so make the necessary adjustments. Also, however you're listening, do remember we've also made an adjustment from SiriusXM 375 to 260. So that's where we are as well. So if you're looking for us and you listen on the radio, you listen on the app, you're like, where did you guys go? We're on SiriusXM 260. So make sure that you make that adjustment. Real quick, one more quick college football note, and then we'll get to last call here. Did you guys know this? Arizona State beat Morgan State tonight 70-7. And the coaches came together at the end of the third quarter, and I didn't even know this was legal. And they shortened the fourth quarter to 10 minutes. So they took 5 minutes off the clock because it was 70-7. And they were like, hey, why don't we just shorten this thing up? It's almost like a 10-run rule.
1: That's smart.
0: So they played a 10-minute fourth quarter. I had no idea. Did you know you could do that?
1: I kind of like that. Yeah. I knew that was a thing in high school. I didn't know college, though.
0: No, me neither. So crazy. So anyway, of all the things that we talked about tonight, Lane Kiffin's boys 51-10 over Clemson, the crazy story of Michigan, Western Michigan, Michigan gets that win. There's going to be a lot of talk about that. All those things. You had Boise State and Oregon, a pretty good game. Other than that, it was a bunch of blowout cities and good quarterback play by some of the guys who were the top ranked quarterbacks. And there are more games tomorrow as well, headlined by Notre Dame and Wisconsin. And then there's a game also on Monday. And then Wednesday and Thursday we have NFL football. So anyway, I did not know that you could do that, but I was just reading that during the break. All right, let's get to it. We've got some stories that you need to know so you can be a productive member of society on this Sunday morning. We call it Last Call. Let's go.
2: It's time for Lund's Last Call.
0: I might have hiccups for this last Lund's Last Call.
3: You can just say you're crying, John. You don't got to play that.
0: I know. I'm trying to, like, during that, when the open happened, I tried to, like, hold my breath. It's not working. I don't think I've ever had hiccups before. It's crazy.
3: Oh, wow.
0: All right. This is crazy. So we know what happened with the 49ers owner. He ended up in a trailer park. Was looking for some sort of action. Michael Irvin has come to his defense. Yes, the former Cowboys wide receiver who has had issues of his own. He believes that the prostitution arrest was blown out of proportion and downplayed the severity of the crime. Quote, he got divorced 5-6 months ago. I'm like, man, come on. Is that really a crime? Let that man go. Leave it alone. Everybody's paying for it. You take her out to eat, you're paying for it. Everybody's paying for it. So what are we doing? We got to embarrass this man over $140. People think you're a billionaire. Why don't you go to high-end places? The high-end places get you in trouble all the time. Do you agree with Michael Irvin? Victimless crime?
3: Wow.
0: Story.
3: Stu, you go first.
0: But, I mean, I would like Michael Irvin to come to my defense. You know, he's had a lot of issues. I can see that. Nice of Michael Irvin to...
3: So nice.
0: And he's a cowboy coming to the defense of a 49er.
3: Oh,
0: what a guy. You wouldn't think that.
3: Dude.
0: Thank you, Michael.
3: You know what I'm saying? Dude, he's spitting facts, though. John, you telling me you don't have to wine and dine?
0: Yeah, that's what he's saying. Hey, you take her out to eat, you're paying for it. Everybody's paying for it, so what are we doing?
3: Oh, you know what? I'm hashtag bring back the brothels. I think we need to do it.
0: Oh, but you know what I read today? There are the three main brothels in, like, the Bunny Ranch. It was on HBO and
3: yes.
0: All that. There are the three main brothels that were part of that HBO show, because Dennis Hoff passed away years ago. He was the owner. They're those are on sale for the low, low price. You get all three of them, like, you know, bar and the brothel and the whole thing, $33.9 million.
3: That's it?
0: Deal or no deal. Deal or no deal.
3: Aw, John, you mean Sue can go three ways on that right now.
0: Yeah, we could.
3: It's 11 mil each. True. Come on.
0: 11 mil each.
3: Just put down the blue goggles for a little bit. We'll be all right. Just a little bit.
0: There you go. 33.9. That's all it will cost. Yeah.
3: Do the bunnies come with it real quick, or is it just the place?
0: Yeah, I think everything comes with it. You know, everything.
3: Okay.
0: I want to burn those sheets.
3: Dibs
0: on cinnamon. I think everything comes with it. my favorite on that HBO show was Air Force Amy, but I, you know.
3: It
0: was,
3: I'll stand at attention.
0: Where else were we? All right, number four. Would you be okay with Diana Rossini coming back and covering the NFL? She did violate, according to The Athletic, the standards because of her undisclosed relationship with Mike Vrabel. Specifically, when it comes to The Athletic standards, she was quote-unquote non-compliant. So my question is, because there's a lot of rumors and speculation that she might be going to Barstool Sports, which a lot of people restart their career there. Gruden has done that. Would you be okay with her covering the NFL, or has she kind of blown that? No pun intended.
3: What do you mean blown?
1: I mean, probably not as an insider. But as someone who can talk about the game, it's different. I'm fine with that.
0: Diana Rossini, who got caught, and I told you, I've been up at that Arizona resort, and she was messing around with the coach of the Patriots, and now, you know, the Athletic has done their duty and said this is the deal. They're not going to rehire her, but there are reports that she's looking to restart her media career.
3: Oh yeah,
0: I'm not sure.
3: Huh?
0: Yeah. Not sure if that.
3: So
0: when
3: you said she's going to cover the league, like people in the league or just the league again? What are we doing?
0: Yeah, probably just the league. Okay. I mean, I don't know that. As Stu said, I don't know if she's going to be an insider. Or I don't. You know, she'd have to work her way back up. But I could see her being like a bar. You know, going to like Barstool or something. I could see that.
3: Insider. You know. Okay. Yeah, I get that.
0: Yeah. Oh, I see.
3: I'm just having fun.
0: have we gone too far? Kirk Herbstreit's dog now has his own store. That's Peter. The Peter Fan Club pop-up store was in Baton Rouge today because, of course, that's where game day was. Peter-themed shirts, hats, stickers, dog bandanas. And, by the way, Raising Cane's, the chicken joint, is helping to launch it. So he has his dog, and he's brought him all around, of course, and it has all this merchandise and everything like that. So Peter the dog has merchandise and will have a pop-up store for everywhere that college football game day goes. We got a little far on that? A little too far for the Golden Retriever?
1: A little too far.
3: You think so?
0: I don't mind the dog. So. He takes him everywhere he goes.
3: I'm fine with that, especially when it's in Baton Rouge.
0: You're good with it?
3: That's really cool. Baton Rouge. I like that a lot. Yeah. I don't think there's any problem. People treat dogs better than people I know treat their kids. So, I mean, there's a market for everything these days.
0: Yeah, that's true. They do treat him better than some kids.
3: It's true.
0: My kids probably better than that. Yeah, look, he takes him on the flights with them, all that kind of stuff. And he had a dog pass away, brought in a new one. Oh yeah.
3: Wow.
0: It's like a celebrity everywhere he goes. That's where they do it. Yeah.
3: Wow.
0: And then this is a little bit weird. I don't know if Michigan's gonna be any good because they barely just beat Western Michigan. We've been talking about it all night / all morning. But Ohio State did not want a distraction before the Michigan game. That's the last game of the year. So what happens is they would have senior day. So you played the entire season. The seniors come out. Their family is there. They have a big ceremony. Well, Ryan Day and Ohio State thought that was going to be a distraction. So they had senior day today. And they knew that it was Ball State, right? And they ended up beating them something like, I don't know, 59-3 or something, whatever it was. And so they didn't want, Ohio State didn't want the distraction, so they did senior day week one. So all the seniors came out, the family was there. They honored the seniors on week one, which I've never heard of before, but they didn't want the distraction before Michigan. If they had seen Michigan play, they probably wouldn't have to worry about it. I mean, Ohio State's really good. Michigan didn't look very good at all. But what do you think about honoring the seniors before Ball State week one versus the last week against Michigan? I guess it makes sense. I've just never heard of it. Plus, wouldn't you want them to play the entire year? Then you could honor them. I mean, you would think so, right?
1: But you would think so. It just feels weird doing it at the beginning of the season before you know anything that's going to happen. Yeah.
0: Yeah. I don't know.
3: That is kind of weird.
0: Never heard of it before.
1: So weird.
3: Would you pay for dinner before you had it? No.
0: Yeah, it's almost like that, right?
3: weird.
0: I don't know. I think it's a little bit strange.
3: A little too much.
0: But there you go. Yeah. That is it for your Lund's Last Call. Senior day for Ohio State after week number one. Kirk Herbstreit's dog now has his own store, and they're going to do it all season long. Ex-NFL insider Diana Rossini, according to The Athletic, where she worked, she had violated The Athletic standards because of her undisclosed relationship with Mike Vrabel. Would you trust her on a sideline again? And Michael Irvin stands up for the owner of the 49ers, saying, come on, man. Is it really a crime? Let that go, man. Everyone's paying for it. You take her out to eat, you're paying for it. Everyone's paying for it. So what are we doing? Thank you, Michael Irvin. I'm sure that is appreciated. All right. We have had an amazing time on this show. We're not going anywhere. We're just moving to a different slot. But for those who listen specifically in this time slot, whether it be late night, early morning, wherever you are, we've had an absolute blast doing this show at this time, and we have a great time. We have a bunch of regular callers and listeners, and, you know, most people don't call anyway. So if you've made this a regular part of your night or morning based on either a Saturday night or a Sunday morning, we have had as good of a time bringing it to you as you have listening, because we always have a great time. We have a goal of coming in here every Saturday night / Sunday morning when we get here, which is what, 8 p.m. on the Pacific, 11, so 11 to 3 East, 8 to 11 on the West, and we've just had a great time. So thank you for listening. Please continue to listen in this time slot where Josh Graham will be, and then we'll move the show to middays on Saturday. So all your college football news in the middle of the day, that's what we'll do. And please make the switch with us. That would be absolutely great. Do remember, too, if you're listening on a different way, like you're listening on the app or .com, or you're listening some other way on a radio station, we're also found now on Sirius XM 260. So make sure that you make that switch over. Thanks to Stu. Thanks to Alex. We will be working together in the future. But for now, make sure you tune in for Josh Graham. Thank you, boys. Appreciate the night. We will work together very, very soon. For Alex, for Stu, have a wonderful evening or wonderful morning wherever you are. You've been listening to the late night version of Sports Night, only here on Westwood One Sports, and of course, the Westwood One app.
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0: out to the 10, 15, 20, 25, 30, 35, 40, 45, 50, 45. There it goes, Davis. Oh, my God. Davis is going to run it all the way back.
1: Now comes Iguodala. Two on one to find Curry. Get it back. Iguodala puts it up.

0: on a football field this season. I'm Elijah Campbell here on Westwood One Sports and the Westwood One Sports app. You can follow me at @E_Campbell3 on Twitter. You can hit up the show at 310-840-4910. My man Will Dalton is in Greensboro, North Carolina, producing the show. My man Andrew, running the board, back in Los Angeles. I'm here in Columbia, South Carolina. We're all spread out this morning and excited on a football Sunday. Now, we don't have NFL Sunday yet. That is a week from today in our first NFL game, couple of days from now. But I got to start this whole show off with talking about that catastrophe that happened in Ann Arbor. And if you are not locked in on Western Michigan and Michigan, I can't say I completely blame you, because Michigan should have won that game pretty easily. In the first game of the Kyle Whittingham era at Michigan, playing a MAC team at home, as what they call in Michigan one of the directional schools, they should have won that thing pretty handily. And if you go into the context of the game and say, hey, look, Michigan didn't give up a touchdown all game, then you probably would have assumed that they won running away with it, right? What they would do in high school as a running clock game is what we would have gotten. But that's not the case, because here's how it all went down, right? Western Michigan is leading Michigan 12-7 with 9 seconds left. Michigan's got the ball near midfield. Bryce Underwood kind of scrambles out a little bit, throws a Hail Mary. Ball sails through the back of the end zone. And when the ball lands, there is 0 seconds left on the clock. Western Michigan thinks they've won the game. Officiating crew says, wait a second, we're going to review the play. They review the play. And if you're watching the review, you're looking at the game clock. There is still 0 minutes and 0 seconds on the clock when the ball is still in the air. So when this whole replay review is going down, Terry McCauley, the rules analyst for the NBC broadcast, who does a fantastic job. I think he does is one of the better ones at explaining the rules and the process of how some of these reviews go. I want you to listen to Terry McCauley and what he's saying on the broadcast while they are looking at the game and looking at the game clock that they have. Here's Terry McCauley during that review last night.
1: Producer, and he tells us that our inset clock is in sync, is the actual stadium clock. The ball isn't even close to touching the player when it goes to zero. Now, their system, their Hawkeye system, apparently either was had a different sync or whatever, and they came up with 1 second when it touched the players. I don't see how that happened, assuming our clock is correct. It is clearly not touching the player. The ball is clearly still in the air when the clock goes to zero on our screen. So, the Big Ten's going to have to tell a lot of us, how did they get to 1 second on this play?
0: So what Terry McCauley's telling you is that your eyes are not deceiving you. Ball in air, zeros on the clock, triple zeros on the clock. That should be the game. This is not basketball. We will not put 0.2 seconds back on the clock. Not how this works. Terry McCauley lays it out pretty clearly there. And he's also showing the same confusion that anybody did that was actually watching that game. Now, at this point in the game, I see the replay. I'm like, this is over. I turn it back to Clemson LSU. I'm not even thinking about it. All I'm thinking about is, wow, Western Michigan just pulled off an awesome upset over Michigan. College football's great. And then, while I'm watching Clemson and LSU, they do the game break where they show the Hail Mary that happens when Michigan is awarded an extra second on the clock and Bryce Underwood throws the ball downfield and they do miraculously complete it in the end zone to win the game. And I could not believe what I just saw. I almost refused to believe they put a second left back on the clock because I watched that slow motion replay. I saw what the clock was. And it's supposed to be perfectly synced. And then, at about midnight Eastern, the Big Ten released their audio of the replay review. And I want you to take a listen to this, too. This is the Big Ten's efforts of being transparent here. But I want you to take

0: a listen to the Big Ten replay review team and how they are breaking this down.
1: We're taking a look here. Okay, he's jumping from out of bounds. Hold on, we're still looking. So when 18 is touching the football, now. Jim, do you see that?
2: He's dead when he touches the ball.
1: When 18's touching the football, go back, we've got 1 second on the clock.
3: No, no, I'm sorry.
1: Do you see that?
3: I'm just keeping you up because I'm talking to him. But just hold on.
1: And we've got him.
4: But is a program feed?
1: Jim, are you with me?
3: Yes.
2: Can you hear me, guys?
1: Okay. Yes. So embedded the clock. We are going to put 1 second on the game clock.
3: Yeah.
1: And we're going to have another play from the previous spot, okay?
2: Okay, so after review, there's 1 second remaining.
0: Ah, interesting. The super secret clock that they have access to still shows 1 second. And when the Big Ten tweeted this video out too, you can see their clock synced up with the play. And it does say 1 second. However, that is not what was shown on the TV broadcast. NBC's broadcast shows triple zeros. And if you want to use the explanation of, well, the one that matters is the clock that's in the stadium. That's the one that they use. I want to read you the statement from the Big Ten Conference that they released along with that video. Quote, following video review, it was determined Western Michigan's number 18 started his jump from an established out-of-bounds position and made contact with the ball 1 second remaining on the clock as shown in the provided video of what was viewed during the replay process. A side-by-side view of the play and the game clock using a direct shot of the game clock in the stadium was used to determine the final ruling. 85 minutes prior to the game, all broadcast cameras used for the replay system, including the camera on the game clock, are synced using a strobe system to ensure all cameras are aligned. End quote. That would straight up not be true. If they are all in sync and aligned, then the broadcast camera, the one that millions of people actually have access to, the one that you are actually broadcasting in real time, that you are showing, a majority of the people that are watching this game are watching it on television. The one they see is at triple zeros with the ball still in the air. And the one clock that you happen to have access to will still show 1 second. So something's incorrect here. The Big Ten's assertion that their clock is synced with the TV broadcast and that the process they have 85 minutes before game time to sync the clocks being correct is not the case at all. And in the process of trying to be transparent, it feels like they've just made this more confusing. Because you heard Terry McCauley right there. Your eyes were not deceiving you. And what this has become the biggest story in college football because of the ineptitude of the Big Ten to clear this up. They think they might have cleared it up. Now, I do appreciate a press release. I appreciate playing the audio there. But I would like some acknowledgement of the fact that the broadcast clock that you said was synced with the actual game clock did show triple zeros before number 18 for Western Michigan made contact with the football. Because what they did was robbed Western Michigan of a win. And not just a win, an all-time special win. As a massive 27-point underdog in the Big House, a win that would have been one of the biggest wins, if not the biggest win, in the history of that program. A win that would absolutely define Western Michigan's season. A once-in-a-lifetime opportunity they got robbed of. And Michigan was given 1 extra second. It feels gross. It feels wrong. And it absolutely took away from the game that Western Michigan played. Yes, you can make the argument that Western Michigan still needs to defend the Hail Mary, but you know what? I want to cut them some slack because for 60 full game minutes, they outscored Michigan 12-7. And what's maybe even more gross about this is the Michigan student section storming the field after beating Western Michigan. It's embarrassing. It is absolutely embarrassing for the Big Ten to have this happen. And it made me ill for all G6 teams in college football because they're already dismissed. You remember in the college football playoff last year how people talked about schools like Tulane and James Madison when they got into the college football playoff and how the biggest controversy of the CFP was that two group of six teams got into the college football playoff. They don't belong, this and that. You hear how they're discussed nationally. It's downright disrespectful. And I think what happened to Western Michigan last night was 100% disrespect and a microcosm of the disrespect that a lot of those schools face. The really good ones, too, will face a similar level of disrespect. They play football, too, folks. They strap the pads on. They put the helmet on. They work in the summers in practices to get ready for the season, just like your favorite power conference team. They travel. They play. They give their all. They're on scholarship, too, just like everybody else. But you see how this looks, right? You see how this looks on how when we have the rules analyst telling us that your eyes aren't deceiving you, triple zeros on the broadcast, and he's baffled as to why Michigan was given one extra second to try to win this game. It's embarrassing. It's absolutely embarrassing. For the Big Ten. It's embarrassing for Michigan. I don't know if I could ever classify any win as embarrassing. This would count as it, though. I'm always one, you know, you win however you win. What it matters is if you have more points at the end of the game than the other team and you live to fight another day. That's embarrassing for Michigan to win in that fashion. And I feel, I woke up today still feeling pretty sick, even with the entire explanation the Big Ten tried to give. Feeling pretty disgusted for that Western Michigan team. And the MAC released their statement where they're buying the Big Ten statement. I don't love that. Because clearly there is some extra controversy here. This should not just blow over. It's pretty disappointing. And I found myself getting pretty worked up over Western Michigan. I don't care about Western Michigan. I have no relation to Western Michigan. But to see what happened to them last night is an absolute shame. The fact that that ends up having to be the biggest story in college football is quite unfortunate. And before we get out of here for the first segment, too, I do want to discuss what happened in Baton Rouge last night. Buddy, Clemson and LSU are on two different stratospheres right now. I was, out of all the things I would have been wrong on in week one of the college football season, I really thought Clemson was going to go in there and give them a game. And that maybe a lot of the distractions that LSU had coming into the season might have a little bit of an impact on how they played in that game. I did not foresee LSU absolutely taking a sledgehammer to them for four quarters. And this has become a really big problem for Dabo Swinney, a coach who has won two national championships, who has taken Clemson to heights that they had not seen in 40-plus years since before he took over. If you look at the team stats here in this game, too, it looks like one power conference team playing an FCS team in a bye game, B-U-Y game. Where, you know, one team gives another school $600,000, $700,000 to show up, beat them like a drum, and then move on to play the next game. LSU had 38 first downs. Clemson had 8. LSU had 644 total yards of offense. Clemson had 145. LSU threw for 335. Clemson threw for 105. When it comes to rushing the ball, LSU ran the ball for 309 yards. Clemson ran for 40. And in the first half, it was even worse. LSU ran for about 200-plus in that first half, and Clemson was below zero. Negative rushing yards at halftime when LSU had a 31-3 lead. Now, there's two different stories at play here. One, we can talk about the LSU side. LSU's really, really good. That is an amazingly talented roster, one of the best transfer portal hauls you will find in college football. Lane Kiffin didn't have to go out and reportedly encourage two players to sign with his team once they got cut from training camp and create this entire media storm that we have seen in the last 72 hours. Plus, didn't have to do any of that. There was no need. Your team's already good enough. You just vaporized a team that is going to contend for an ACC title, or at least should compete for an ACC title. Just wiped him off the face of the earth in that game without those two players. You don't need them. You've gone through all this trouble here for players you don't necessarily need. I think your team's fine, Lane. I know people are laughing about the whole, well, imagine if we had pros thing. buddy, you have future pros on the roster right now. Ain't none of this necessary. None of this of what they've gone through was necessary because you just saw what they did to what I thought coming into the year was going to be a really good Clemson defense. 644 total yards of offense against a defense that has future NFL pros on it. This LSU team's good. And I tell you, there might not be one coach in college football who did take a more pressure off of themselves yesterday than Lane Kiffin. Because if they were to have lost that game and then have a game at Ole Miss and then Texas A&M after that, before October rolls around, they could have been looking at a really tough way to start the season. A lot of that pressure has been alleviated after how they played last night. On the Clemson side of things, they're cooked. And there are serious questions about the future of that program. This is the biggest loss that they've had under Dabo Swinney. And this is not the first time they've come out completely flat in the last 3 years to start the season. Last year, they did fall completely flat, looked bad offensively against LSU, lost that game at home. A couple years before that, they were insanely flat against Duke, scored only 7 points, lost that game on the road. They're starting off bad. And this is a program that just, 6 years ago, maybe 7 years ago, in the national title game against LSU, Trevor Lawrence quarterbacking, they had a string of great quarterbacks back to back to back. And now it's fallen to the point where they got beat as if it was LSU playing McNeese State. I think Lane Kiffin might have even said after the game that, you know, the scout team was able to put up more offense on LSU in practice than Clemson was able to put up on them in that game. Those are two programs going in completely different directions. Dabo Swinney's a Hall of Fame coach. And when you look back from 2010 to now, the last 16 years of football, you can put him in a very, very short list of the best coaches in terms of the jobs they've done in building their programs. But right now, they have reached a crisis point. Because last year, that was a team that was top five to start the season with a roster that had a bevy of draft picks that very same year, and they won 7 games. They had more draft picks than wins. And now this year, they start unranked for the first time since 2013 and then get absolutely waxed by 41 points in a game that never felt close. They got an interception on the second play of the game, went 3-and-out, kicked a field goal, had a 3-0 lead, and from that point on, it was all LSU for every snap of that game. I don't know the answer right now is if they should part ways with Dabo Swinney, but something has to change dramatically for that program if they want to be taken seriously again. Because right now, they do not look ready to play the season. And it's not the first time in the last 5 years that that's happened either. They're starting to get a little bit closer to that crisis point. And that seat has never been hotter for a coach who has won 2 national championships. 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Coming up next, one top five team survived a potential season-killing scare yesterday, but it's still not scaring me from picking them to win the national title. I'll tell you why next as you listen to Elijah Campbell on Westwood One Sports and the Westwood One Sports app.
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1: Man, Boise State scared the life out of number 2 Oregon in Eugene yesterday. And while the Ducks didn't look their best, and they were in a genuine, real danger of losing that football game, that doesn't really change my mind one bit about how I feel about their chances of winning a national championship. Oregon ended up winning 34-27. And that might have been, outside of the finish that you had with Baylor and Auburn yesterday in Atlanta, maybe the best finish you saw, or maybe those hotly contested fourth quarter you saw yesterday. And it was a pleasant surprise. Boise State came to play. Again, when I kind of bring this back to the group of six teams play football too. And when I see one of them kind of get screwed over by a larger conference, I don't feel good about it. Well, thankfully for the Big Ten, they didn't have to deal with that because Oregon was able to get the ball back and kind of take a knee and avoid any type of late game controversy in this one. But it took all four quarters for Oregon to get past Boise State yesterday. They win 34-27. And the story probably might be that is Oregon overrated? I guarantee you that's going to be one of the main questions asked nationally. Is Oregon overrated? Well, I'll tell you this. It does not deter me much at all. I did pick Oregon to win the national championship before the season started, and I'm not going to back down on that. I still think this team is going to win the national title. And if there is any predictable close game or upset scare, maybe it was Boise State just hiding in plain sight. Again, this is a program in Boise State that made the college football playoff a couple of years ago that has a history of doing this to teams in week one, especially a history of doing this to Oregon's program in week one. I don't have to remind you about the punch LeGarrette Blount threw after Oregon lost in the early 2000s to Boise State to kick off a season. And then I don't have to remind you what happened just a couple of years ago when Ashton Gentry showed the world that he was Superman at the college level and almost had Boise State in a position to beat Oregon that season. Oregon, mind you, went on to run the table, win the Big Ten Conference, and then ultimately lose to Ohio State in the Rose Bowl, and then Ohio State went on to win the national title. Oregon ended up being A-OK despite Boise State testing the cardiovascular health of all of their fans in Outson Stadium. I think they'll be A-OK. And it was impressive win. You can give props to Boise State, too. They did score 27 points. They were awfully opportunistic in that game. But there are reasons that I still feel really good about Oregon. And it starts at the quarterback position. Dante Moore threw for 378 yesterday, 3 touchdowns. And he even missed one throw in the second half of that game that would have been a walk-in touchdown. So he probably could have gotten closer to about 400 yards and 4 touchdowns. That's a throw I know he's going to want back. But Dante Moore is one of the best quarterbacks in college football. And if you have that position settled, the way Oregon has that position settled, then you're in a pretty good spot. Throwing for 378 against that defense and 3 touchdowns, pretty good. And even when things got hairy late in the game and you needed a first down or you needed a scoring drive, Dante Moore was going to do that. I still have an incredible belief in Dante Moore. I think he'll be a fine NFL quarterback, too. And this is a guy, reminder, that if he would have declared for the draft, because he was draft eligible after last year, might have been the number one pick over Fernando Mendoza. But he decided to come back to Oregon, and he put up some awesome numbers yesterday. He looked really good. That offense really wasn't a huge problem. That's one of the reasons why I still think that we should maybe pump the brakes on maybe any type of Oregon overrated talk. He had a great day, and he's only getting better as a quarterback there, too. But what I've always loved about this Oregon team is kind of the offensive balance that they have. That offense still worked, obviously led by Dante Moore, but they ran for almost 5 yards a carry, which even a little disappointing by their standards. But if you look at the number of players that caught multiple passes, De'Aaron Hill, Jamari Johnson, Evan Stewart, DeCorian Moore, Jeremiah McClellan. That's 5 guys on the team that did catch 3-plus passes in that game. And if you look at the receiving yard totals from that group too, McClellan had 150, Moore had 93, Stewart 72, Johnson 57. Then you see the balance that this offense has. And one of my favorite tells of any really good offense isn't the existence of like a 1,000-yard receiver or maybe a 1,500-yard rusher. It's seeing an offense that gets a lot of players involved and makes you so tough to have to play against every single snap. It's one of the reasons why I picked Oregon to win the national championship, and they showed that yesterday too. An ability to spread the ball around. An ability to give your playmakers the ball 6-plus times. Now, if you look at the trio of wide receivers that are their best wide receivers, Evan Stewart had 8 catches, DeCorian Moore and McClellan had 6 each. It's an incredible balance of offense. And with an ability to be able to split carries in the backfields where one running back's just not having too much of a workload throughout the year, it bodes well for long-term success. When I think about how Oregon manages their backfield, it kind of reminds me of 2015 Ohio State a little bit. Right, where, yeah, Ezekiel Elliott's the star, but, you know, Curtis Samuel's in that backfield, too. And maybe a year before that, they had Ezekiel Elliott, Curtis Samuel, and Carlos Hyde. They had running backs like that. And they're able to alleviate a little bit of that stress from your number one running back. Oregon's got that ability, too. I think they'll run the ball better as the season goes along. But also, one thing we can't forget here, too, is there's a lot of what I call week one-iness, where some teams are going to play extra sloppy. Some teams, as talented as they are, might walk into a stadium in the first week of the season and just really slop it up. And Oregon really slopped it up yesterday. As well as they did play on offense a lot, they were a little undisciplined and a little bit sloppy. That's something that's got to be cleaned up. And if you thought you watched that game and thought, wow, Oregon is awfully sloppy, just listen to Jenny Dell, the sideline reporter at CBS Sports. Listen to her halftime report, right? So we're coming back from the halftime report. We're about to kick off the third quarter. The broadcast booth goes down to Jenny Dell, and Jenny Dell's about to report what she heard from that Oregon locker room at halftime. Just take a listen to her report.
2: Well, guys, that was an experience. Dan Lanning quite fired up. I'm going to choose my words with this one. He said we need to turn it the up and turn it the on. Yeah, he is very disappointed with the way that this team came out. He said we came out flat. We are beating ourselves. We have to stop with the silly mistakes. Guys, he said you are going to see a very different energy out of this team in the second half.
1: And they did come out with a different energy because, look, with about 20-something seconds left in that first half, Boise State was up 17-7. Dan Lanning knows what the expectations are. Dan Lanning's a phenomenal coach. One of the reasons why my belief in Oregon is so high is my belief in Dan Lanning's abilities to not just be a good football coach and scheme things up defensively, but also to be a leader. And you already knew that when they were down 10 points with less than a minute left in that first half, Dan Lanning's going to put some boots and butts in that locker room at halftime. Well, ultimately, they do come back to win. They do end up outscoring Boise State in the third and fourth quarter. But if you look at the numbers, you would have guessed that they would have won by a lot more than 7. They outgained Boise State by 220-plus yards. They outgained them through the air by almost 200 full yards. They outgained them on the ground. They were more efficient per snap, 4.8 yards per rush to Boise State's 2.6. They were 9.9 yards per pass to Boise State's 6.2. So how did this game end up being so close? Well, penalties. Oregon got penalized 10 times for 90 yards. Sloppy. They slopped it up throughout the course of that game. And then also, muffing punts. Because Evan Stewart, maybe one of the most reliable players, or supposed to be reliable players for this Oregon team, made his first game back after missing all of last year due to injury, and they had him on punt return duty, and he muffed 2 punts. He lost one of them and recovered the other. But the first one that he lost directly resulted in Boise State points. It was just sloppy. It was a lot of week one-iness. And that's something that Dan Lanning also acknowledged after the game. Here's Jenny Dell talking to Dan Lanning after Oregon survived that upset bid against Boise State.
3: Yeah, I mean, we won the game. It starts there, right? There's a lot to fix. There's a lot to clean up. I think these guys are going to come out motivated to be able to attack that, right? We didn't play as well as we could play today. Boise State did a great job, right? We didn't. We had enough at the end. Our quarterback played well throughout the day. So kudos to him. We got to figure out how to get a stop. We got to figure out how to play cleaner as a team.
1: And you hear Dan Lanning talk right there. It also kind of goes back to my point earlier about Dante Moore, that sometimes when your team does just completely slop it up through 3.5 quarters, if you have a dude at that position that can lead you to a score when you need it the most, and when he has the ball in his hands, you're almost expecting him to get you that score, then you're going to feel good about your chances. And I think that's the level that Dante Moore's at right now. And I think that's the level that this team has and the level of trust that they have in him. I think that stuff is going to be sorted out. For a majority of Dan Lanning's time as the head coach at Oregon, his teams have been disciplined. And I expect that they're going to get that type of stuff cleaned up. One of my actually favorite college football cliches that actually will ring pretty true throughout the year is that the biggest improvement any team makes throughout the course of a 12-game regular season is the improvement they make from week one to week two. All Oregon's got to do is not shoot themselves in the foot. Yeah, if they played Ohio State week one instead of playing them later on in the season, would they have won that game? Nope, absolutely not. Fair to acknowledge. But they didn't play Ohio State week one. They played Boise State. Boise State gave them a hell of a game, and Boise State's a hell of a football team. But the improvement they'll have to make from week one to week two is really going to come from a lot of the little things, discipline things, penalties, keeping your eye on the ball when the ball is punted. Very fixable mistakes. This team is incredibly talented. And if we're doing the whole stock thing, if we're comparing college football teams to stocks, Oregon's stock got a little bit lower. They're a preseason number two. They'll probably drop a few spots back in the AP rankings. I think now would be a really good time to buy when this is probably the lowest the stock's going to be all year. Yeah, if you're an Oregon fan, would you have liked to have seen them play better and dominate Boise State a little bit more? For sure. You don't want to see 10 penalties that almost results in 100 penalty yards. You don't want to see a star receiver and Evan Stewart drop two punts. You don't want to see it. But what you do want to see is Dante Moore get you out of it. Is when you do get in a tight situation like that, your quarterback bails you out. And yesterday, Dante Moore bailed out the Oregon Ducks. I think the team's infrastructure is there in place. Defensively, they locked in when they really needed to and was able to get to the quarterback. It felt like they didn't pressure Maddox Mattson, the quarterback for Boise State, all game long until the fourth quarter when they really needed it. Then they got some sacks. Then they got some quarterback hits, created a ton of pressure, and were able to get out of that game alive. The defense did kind of snap their fingers and turn it on a little bit when they really needed to as well. But the North Star here for this team is going to be the playing ability of Dante Moore. Still, I'm not going to let the weird week one-iness nature of college football deter me from fully buying into what Oregon does. And there's a difference between maybe Oregon improving throughout the year to where I can believe it, and Clemson doing what they did yesterday, or last night rather, and me not believing they can turn it around. I'm still a big believer in Oregon here. And even if you look at the Big Ten and see what a lot of other teams, like teams like Ohio State and Indiana did, I can still consider them, to me, the favorite to win that league. Coming up next, though, speaking of Indiana, new quarterback? No problem. Broken nose? Dripping blood all over your uniform? Ooh, gross, but also no problem. The defending champs are going to be a problem, though, once again, and I'll tell you why and what it is they did to North Texas yesterday next as you listen to Elijah Campbell on Westwood One Sports and the Westwood One Sports app.
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0: presents Elijah Campbell.
1: Well, I regret to inform you that if you were annoyed by Kurt Cignetti, if you're annoyed by Indiana and their random rise to dominance in college football, about as random as a rise as you will see in modern collegiate athletics, and you think that it's going to go away after one magical season, probably not going to be the case, because that is a capital P program over in Bloomington. And yesterday was a perfect example. Indiana started their title defense yesterday against North Texas, breezed to a win against North Texas, 52-16. It was 24-6 at halftime, not particularly close, but in a game like that where Indiana should obviously win, right? When the national champ starts their title defense at home against a lower level opponent, you should take care of business, right? You should take care of the business you're supposed to. You're supposed to play clean football. You're supposed to dominate. No one's going to give you additional kudos for that, but I do look for things that might be foreshadowing or omens for what that team may be the rest of the year and what level you're starting off at. And Indiana would have been an interesting watch yesterday because of how much change there was. Fernando Mendoza got picked number one overall, so there's going to be a new quarterback, and it's now Josh Hoover. Omar Cooper got drafted in the first round. Pat Coogan, that star center that won the Rose Bowl MVP after they demolished Alabama, got drafted. He's in the NFL now. D'Angelo Pons, star cornerback, he got drafted. He's in the NFL. There are plenty of players on this team. Elijah Surratt, another wide receiver, playing for the Baltimore Ravens now. Indiana's then faced with what a lot of power conference powerhouses have to face when they win a national championship. The NFL is going to get a lot of those players that you had. They have to go on, move on to the NFL, and they have no reason to get a TRO to come back to school and play because they're actually on NFL rosters. They're good enough to be on NFL rosters. So Indiana went through a lot of change. They had to hit the portal. They had to replenish, right? And what good programs do is take those massive successes they have from previous seasons, and despite all the change and roster turnover that naturally happens in the sport, they are tasked with replicating it. So how would Indiana replicate? And were there things in this game that you could see that showed toughness and availability to do what good programs do? And I have two big examples from this game. First is that aforementioned quarterback, Josh Hoover, TCU transfer, tasked with replacing Fernando Mendoza. Not an easy thing to do, right? You're coming into a program that just won an undefeated national championship and replacing a quarterback who won the Heisman, the Natty, and was the number one overall pick all in the same football season. Not easy to do. It's going to take a lot to endear himself to the fan base and prove that he can lead this team to the same heights that Fernando Mendoza did. But I think he did a pretty good job yesterday. And early in the first half, Josh Hoover gets his helmet ripped off on a play, blatant face mask, ends up hurting his nose, and his nose is gushing with blood. It is maybe one of the bloodiest faces you will see from a quarterback taking a snap that you will possibly ever find in college football. And what does he do after that? Hits Charlie Becker in the end zone for a touchdown as his nose is just, again, gushing blood. And it was a pretty disgusting scene, but he toughed it out. And here's Josh Hoover after the game talking about throwing a touchdown pass all while his nose is leaking a little bit.
2: Feels good. Yeah, I just got a little cut there. So it looked way worse than it felt. It didn't really feel, I didn't even know it was bleeding like that. So, but no, I feel good.
3: Kind of dazed.
2: Yeah, I've broken my nose a couple times. So it happens, you know. I don't know what caught it. I think it's probably just inside the helmet. There's a microphone in there, all that sharp stuff. So who knows? I think it did me a favor on it looked worse than it was, you know. So they were like, oh, this guy's tough. You know, really didn't do anything.
1: He makes a good point, though. I mean, like, if it's not broken or anything, then it does make you look tough, and it does maybe look a whole lot worse than what it is. But what it does, Josh, right, even if it didn't hurt as bad as what it looked, what it does for you, pal, is endear yourself to that fan base, because all those fans at Indiana are going to look at you and say, oh, my God, yeah, this guy has the same toughness Fernando Mendoza did. Because what's the lasting image of Mendoza as the quarterback at Indiana? that's fighting through a bunch of tackles and diving and sacrificing his body to get into the end zone to help clinch a national championship. That's the lasting image. It's a lot to have to play up to. And buddy, take my advice here. Take whatever you can get to endear yourself to a fan base at that level, right? If it's going to score you brownie points with the fans and with the country as a whole, accept it. I would say just accept it. And it's not just that play, too. He had a phenomenal game yesterday. 13-16, 231 yards, 4 touchdowns. Look, anytime your passes find more end zone than they do turf, then you had a really good game. Same thing that Darian Mensah did on Friday night in his first game at Miami, where he throws more touchdowns than incompletions. Josh Hoover was able to do for Indiana. More touchdowns than incompletions. But my favorite sequence here from this game, one that tells me that this is a program that Kurt Cignetti has built that is built to last, right? It is not a flash in the pan thing. They may win a championship some years. They will compete for some years and fall short. But one thing you'll always know is that a Kurt Cignetti coach team is going to give exceptional effort and do a lot of the little things that require winning football games, required to win these type of football games. And the example I'm about to use is Nick Marsh. Nick Marsh is a wide receiver who transferred in from Michigan State, one of the more highly touted transfers in the transfer portal. Earlier in the game, made a remarkable one-handed catch. If you missed the one-handed catch Nick Marsh made for a touchdown, just turn on SportsCenter this morning and it will be on SportsCenter's top 10 plays. I can promise you it will be on SportsCenter's top 10 plays. It's one of the best plays you'll see from college football this weekend. Remarkable one-handed snag where defenders draped all over him. He drops his hand close to the ground and that ball just sticks in his hand. It is one of the more impressive athletic feats you'll see from a wide receiver when it comes to concentration and balance and being able to finish a play. But he didn't get much more look after that, right? He only caught 2 passes yesterday. But did that stop Nick Marsh from giving an effort when it comes to blocking? No. Because one of the touchdowns that Indiana scored in that game on the ground, Nick Marsh goes in motion. Snap happens. Josh Hoover's handing the ball off, and Nick Marsh, as a lead blocker, absolutely lays the lumber on a North Texas defender and clears a lane for the Indiana running back to score a touchdown. And when I watched that, I said, wow, this guy wasn't recruited to be a blocker, right? This guy isn't getting NIL money to throw blocks and almost play fullback for a position. I'm sure when he was getting heavily courted by all the teams that courted him when he put his name in the portal, no one said, hey, Nick, we love your ability at wide receiver, but we think you would make a great lead blocker for us at Big State U. No one said that. No one said that. I'm sure when Nick Marsh was a kid and he's growing up with dreams of becoming, you know, an NFL wide receiver one day, I don't think he was in his backyard practicing the lead block he's going to throw. Sometimes with wide receivers, you might have to have them buy in a little bit more when it comes to blocking. Didn't have to do that with Nick Marsh, man. Didn't have to do that with Nick Marsh because just, you know, series after making that remarkable one-handed catch that's actually being shown on SportsCenter right now, he makes the lead block to clear the way for a touchdown. That is the sign of a good program, is when you're getting that level of buy-in. And one of Kurt Cignetti's true superpowers as a coach in football is his ability to get players to buy into the little things, the fundamental things, the boring things. This time last year, they played Old Dominion. They lost a fumble on the first drive of the season. They did not lose a fumble the rest of the year. Buy-in, fundamentals, the details. Kurt Cignetti's superpower is getting people to buy into him and being able to execute them at levels higher than everybody else. They don't have to be overly spectacular. You just have to buy into the things that matter when it comes to winning football games. So if for some reason or another you don't love Kurt Cignetti and you don't like Indiana's random meteoric rise to the top of college football, I've got bad news for you. This is replicable, no matter what the roster ends up looking like. Coming up next, though, we'll kick off the second hour of the show. We're going to revisit the biggest controversy in football this weekend, and no, it does not feature a TRO or an injunction for once. We'll break it down next.
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0: 740. This is InfoTrack, the weekly show with information you should know. Here's what's happening on this week's show.
1: How many Americans will actually live at the poverty level at some point in their lives? The answer to that question may surprise you.
2: I think it's always surprising when you see these high sorts of numbers. We're looking over a 35-year period, and things happen to people that they didn't anticipate that can throw them into poverty.
1: Then, busy parents of school-age kids have plenty to think about, like how to pack a healthy lunch for their children every school day. We'll have expert tips on preparing balanced lunches your kids will actually eat.
3: We are changing their eating behavior. They are going to school and they're going to eat more that day. They are going to have more cravings that day. They are going to have eating behavior problems like binge eating.
1: Stick around. Those stories and more are ahead on this week's InfoTrack. The show begins right after this.
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7: How many Americans live in poverty at some point during their lifetimes? Well, the answer may surprise you. Recent research looked into the question, and joining us to talk about it is study author Mark Rank, a professor of social welfare at Washington University in St. Louis. Professor, welcome to the show.
8: Thank you. Thank you for having me.
7: First of all, let's define what it means to live in poverty and for how long. Did you set a minimum amount of time for your study?
8: In terms of defining poverty in this particular study, we defined it in two ways. One being below 20% of the overall income level distribution in the United States, and extreme poverty being below 10% of the income distribution in the United States. So that's how we define poverty. And in terms of looking over time, we looked at people from a long longitudinal study that started in 1968 and has been going every year, and we followed them up till 2011.
7: And in terms of somebody being quote unquote in poverty, did you set a minimum time span for that? Because I imagine somebody could be broke for a month or whatever, but then maybe recover.
8: Well, we looked at annual poverty levels. So it was if your income level fell below these particular levels for a year. And then we also looked at whether you experienced poverty for 2 years, 3 years, 4 years, 5 years, or 10 or more years.
7: So what did you find? You know, how many Americans live in poverty at some point?
8: We looked at people between the ages of 25 and 60, and we found that at some point during those years, 62% of the population would experience at least 1 year of poverty as we were defining it, and 42% of the population would experience at least 1 year of extreme poverty as we defined it. In terms of looking at more than 1 year, we found that 25% of the population would experience five or more years of poverty between the ages of 25 and 60.
7: That seems very high. Did those numbers surprise you?
8: You know, we've done a lot of work on this, looking at it different ways, and we found similar numbers, but I think it's always surprising when you see these high sorts of numbers like that. And one of the reasons behind it is because we're looking over a long period of people's lifetime. So we're looking over a 35-year period. And during that period of time, things happen to people that they didn't anticipate that can throw them into poverty. Things like losing a job or having a family split up or getting sick. All of those things can happen over a long period of time, and that can throw people into poverty.
7: In terms of support mechanisms out there that the government has, welfare and so on, food stamps, does that take someone out of the poverty range, or would that not have an effect on your study?
8: It doesn't really. Those programs are pretty minimal, and so for the most part, they don't pull people out of poverty. They're really intended for very short-term use in helping people get over spells of tough times, but they're not enough to really pull people out of poverty.
7: In your research, did you track economic upheaval times, you know, major recessions and so on, and did this have an effect?
8: Well, you know, again, what we're doing is we're looking at people really over a 40-year period from 68 to 2011, and during that time, there were, you know, economic upturns and downturns, but those are smoothed out across the life tables that we calculated. So it's really kind of adjusting

0: for particular economic ups and downs during the life course.
1: We're talking with Professor Mark Rank, a professor of social welfare at Washington University in St. Louis, and talking about the study as to how many Americans live in poverty at some point in their lives. Professor, as you looked at this again over time, did you find that the situation is maybe getting worse in more recent years, or is it improving?
0: Yes. In some other analysis we've done, we found that actually this life course risk has been increasing over more recent periods of time. So from the 70s to the 80s to the 90s to the 2000s, the risk of experiencing poverty across the life course has been increasing. And I think that tracks well with the idea that there's more and more economic insecurity that people have been feeling over the more recent decades than in the past.
1: Any idea of the causes of poverty?
0: Other factors related to falling into poverty are, one has to do with one's job and one's work, and getting cut back in terms of one's work or losing one's job is a pretty sure route into poverty. And another route into poverty are families that are intact that then split up and create single-parent families. And that's also another route you find that leads people into poverty.
1: How does the United States compare, if you know, with other countries around the world in terms of poverty?
0: Well, the United States, on the whole, has some of the, if not the highest rates of poverty in terms of the industrialized Western world. So we are at the very high end in terms of the amount of poverty. It doesn't matter how you measure it. It comes out the same, basically, no matter what measure you use. We're also at the very high end in terms of economic inequality, and we've heard a lot about this issue of economic inequality over the last few years, and it turns out that the United States has some of the highest rates of economic inequality in the Western world.
1: As you look at the data that you collected, what would you say the most surprising thing was that you found?
0: I guess it's that the numbers are so high. The fact that so many Americans will at some point experience poverty. And I think the important take-home message from that is the idea that we often think about poverty as an issue of them, of somebody else. But what this data shows is that poverty is really an issue of us, that many of us will at some point experience poverty or near poverty at some point along our life course. And so I think that's probably the most surprising and the most important message to take away from the research.
1: And would you then give some advice to people to maybe make a plan so that you can survive that tough time?
0: Well, I think that's very hard. I mean, we've become a more and more economically insecure society. One of the things we did find that people can latch on to is that the more education you have, the less likely you are to fall into poverty. And so that's something that people can attach to and sort of think about. Another issue that's related to poverty is whether you're married or not. If you're married, you're less likely to fall into poverty than if you're not.
1: How does this, I mean, we always hear about the American dream. Does this counter that or does it reaffirm it?
0: This is a double-edged sword. What it says is that there's a lot of economic volatility in the United States, particularly downward economic volatility. On the other hand, for most people who experience poverty, they'll do so for a fairly short period of time, maybe 1 or 2 years, and then get their head above water and then maybe down the road experience poverty again. But we've also found that people have a pretty significant likelihood of hitting some of the upper levels of income distribution, the top 20%, at some point in the course of their lives. And so I think the American dream is attainable, but holding on to that dream is becoming harder and harder to achieve.
1: We've done interviews in the past about the situation with the baby boomers and seniors retiring without any financial plans. Do you see that perhaps becoming a source of future poverty in the U.S.?
0: I think so. As you look at those over the age of 60 or 65 and who have not been putting away enough savings, that their rates of poverty are going to probably be increasing over the future.
1: Our guest has been Mark Rank, professor of social welfare at Washington University in St. Louis. Professor, thank you so much for joining us today on InfoTrack.
0: You're very welcome.
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2: 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We're talking with Dr. Sandeep Grewal. 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
3: Thank you for having me.
2: So if you were going to point out one of the biggest mistakes that parents make when packing lunches for their children, what would that mistake be?
3: Well, I think the biggest mistake that we make is to send our kids with either a can of soda or a sugary drink or iced tea. And the reason I say that is because there was research done on rats, and most of the obesity research is done on rats because their behavior is very similar to that of humans. What they noticed was when the rat gets a sugary soda, it eats more that day. And as they kept on giving the rat in the lab sugary soda every day, the rat started showing binge eating behavior and started eating uncontrolled. So it's not just about calories. The sugary drinks are also about change in the eating behavior. So when we send our kids to school with a sugary soda or a juice from concentrate or a iced tea, what we are doing is we are changing their eating behavior. They are going to school and they are going to eat more that day. They are going to have more cravings that day. They are going to eventually gain weight and they are going to have eating behavior problems like binge eating. So that's the reason we should not send kids to school with sugary soda every single day.
2: I think many parents think just getting a hot lunch at school may be the best option from a nutritional standpoint rather than bringing a lunch from home. What's your opinion on that?
3: Well, we know that the kids throw away almost $1 billion worth of food at school because they don't like it. So many kids may want to eat hot food, but I would encourage parents to check in the schools. Are they really getting the healthy lunch that they think they are getting? Because many times in schools, what we are getting is high carbohydrated food, which is not good for kids. And many times kids may go to school and buy something which is not good for them. For example, cookies and cakes. Many times kids may want to substitute their meals in the school with just snacks, which is the wrong thing to do. Because research again shows that whenever somebody eats a mixture of fat and sugar, which is cookies or cakes, what happens is it increases their cravings and they would consume more calories. So it's very important to make sure what they're getting served and it is healthy.
2: Obviously, the big challenge is coming up with something that's nutritionally balanced and yet something that your child will eat. What kind of advice can you offer there?
3: Number one, it all starts with breakfast, even though we are talking about lunch at this time. Make sure your kids do not skip breakfast when they go to school, because when they skip breakfast, their metabolism goes down. Number two, they won't have healthy eating habits. And many times when you skip breakfast, you kind of don't get hungry at lunchtime too. So it's very important that send them to school with breakfast. Once they get to school, you can pack them peanut butter and jelly sandwich on a wheat bread. Try to choose healthy, non-GMO, antibiotic-free foods if you can. Many times you can give them pasta salad with veggies, tuna sandwich, whole wheat or whole grain bread whenever you are sending them with bread. And many times you can cut the breads into different shapes, like circular, cut it into a fish shape or a talking head or something like that, to make it interesting and appealing for the kids.
2: How serious of a problem is childhood obesity today?
3: Well, I think it's getting very serious. We know the obesity in U.S. has tripled since 1950s and 1960s. And we know that obesity in kids is also increasing at a fast pace. And if we do not teach our kids how to eat healthy, we are going to have a more obese population than before. Now, latest research show that there has been a slight decrease in childhood obesity due to efforts from the government and other agencies, but we have to do more.
2: Our guest on InfoTrack is Dr. Sandeep Grewal. He's board certified by the American Board of Internal Medicine and is the co-author of Fat Me Not, Weight Loss Diet of the Future. Dr. Grewal, the primary focus of your book is weight loss, of course, and I think pretty much everyone is looking for just that one magic bullet that will help them lose weight. But you're right that there really is not a single solution. There are multiple things you need to do.
3: Yes, there are multiple things to do, and there are very easy solutions. Many times we overlook easy solutions because we are always looking for that hardest thing that we can do to lose weight. But weight loss is actually very easy. The current diets, like the low-fat and the low-carb diets, they are based on research done in 1950s and 1960s. And since then, we have had numerous amount of research, very good data, and many techniques which are proven to help us lose weight easily, and that's what we try to bring it in the book.
2: You also write that the only way to truly lose weight is to eat real food. How do you define that, real food?
3: For example, if you have a choice between steak and protein shake or powders, what is the best food to eat? The best food to eat is steak. And the reason is because when we eat steak, we have to chew it, then it goes into our stomach, where our stomach has to convert it into a mush, and then it goes into our intestine, where the enzymes come and digest this protein into smaller molecules called amino acids, and these amino acids then get absorbed. So a real food causes our body to do a lot of work. So one third of the calories from the steak would get consumed in just digesting that steak. So we get discounted calories there. But if we drink a protein powder or shake, it's in liquid form. It doesn't have to be chewed. It doesn't have to be crushed. It doesn't have to be broken down into amino acids, because it is in the form of amino acids. And our body doesn't have to do work, and it hits us with more calories than if we eat steak.
2: You also write that strenuous workouts are not necessary to lose weight. Now, we're probably talking about two different things, because strenuous workouts are recommended for things like cardiovascular health, right?
3: Right. I think you bring up a great point, because exercise is good for us, no doubt about it. It is good for our cardio health. It is good for everything. But where we make the mistake is we think exercise is necessary for us to lose weight, which is not. It is our diet. The changes in our diet have to be there for us to lose weight. Exercise only contributes about 10% to weight loss. And that is a good news for many people, because many times we are postponing to lose weight just thinking, when I get time to go to the gym or when I get time to exercise, I'm going to lose weight. But we don't have to do that. Many obese patients of ours were not able to exercise because of their obesity and joint pains and things like that. But changes in the diet would bring about 90% of the weight loss, and that is what we should focus on first.
2: You also write about the importance of giving up both artificial and natural sweeteners. That sounds like a pretty tall order for most Americans.
3: Right. Many times what we think logically should happening does not happen in our bodies, because it's a totally different machine. So we assume that because we are eating artificial sweeteners, we are going to have zero calories going in and we are not going to gain weight. But it doesn't happen that way. And there was research done on people who drink one diet soda a day. And what they found out was these people were craving more junk food. So when they did MRI on the brains of these people, they found that their brain had switched their cravings from liquid to solid food, because we cannot replace solid food by artificial sweeteners and things like that. So many times our patients, when they come to us and they are trying to lose weight but they have bad cravings they cannot control, it is usually happens because of artificial sweeteners, and we have to have them to stop that. Best is to eat real sugar and cane sugar in limited quantities. That's better than artificial sweeteners.
2: Dr. Sandeep Grewal from South Carolina, certified by the American Board of Internal Medicine and the co-author of Fat Me Not, Weight Loss Diet of the Future. 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
3: Yes, slimplatesystem.com. 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
1: Nobody likes to be the victim of fraud, but the scammers are out there hoping you'll fall for their latest scheme. Our next guest has some advice to help you avoid making an expensive mistake. He's Jim Quiggle, spokesman for the Coalition Against Insurance Fraud. It seems like Medicare scams are on the rise. Could you give us some examples of what consumers might encounter here?
3: Well, seniors are probably scammed more than any other single group in America today. It truly is open hunting season year-round on seniors, and this is a very dangerous situation.
1: If I'm a senior and the phone rings and there's a scammer there, what sort of message might I be hearing over the phone?
3: You may get a phone call, and there's a very professional, reassuring voice on the other line saying they'd love to get you some diabetes testing kits. All you have to do is hand over your Medicare number, and you too can be tested for diabetes free of cost, thanks to Medicare. Nobody knows exactly how much is scammed against Medicare. Some of the estimates rise to as high as tens of billions of dollars, possibly even more. Clearly, Medicare is a huge, huge target, much like a large inflated blimp, and it's not going away anytime soon.
1: Now, these fraudsters have a way, I guess, of morphing what they're doing. If one thing doesn't work, they'll kind of change their strategy. So there's no tried and true thing to watch out for, right? You just have to be alert to whatever kind of pitch you're getting.
3: Scammers are amazingly clever. Once law enforcement gets onto one scam, then they'll just shut that down and try something else. Compound pain relief creams are one of the latest flavors of the month, and people will receive calls, and someone will try to offer a compound cream to help you relieve your aches and pains in your joints. 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Never give your Medicare number to a stranger, especially someone who calls on the phone or knocks on your door. These people are trying to separate you from your money and taxpayers from their money. Protect your Medicare number at all costs. Your Medicare number is your Social Security number.
1: Are there some unscrupulous doctors out there who might also take advantage of seniors?
3: Well, doctors can be very much involved with the scams because they benefit from inflated claims against Medicare. So you have to watch out for doctors as much as anybody, especially if this is the doctor you've never dealt with before, and someone on the telephone has referred you to this doctor for the very first time, and you don't know who this person is. All you know is that you're told to go to this doctor and advised, and you'll receive free treatments courtesy of Medicare. This could be a scam.
1: We're talking on InfoTrack with Jim Quiggle, spokesman for the Coalition Against Insurance Fraud. And we're talking about Medicare scams that are happening across the country. Jim, these sorts of scams are being investigated by the government, aren't they?
3: Oh, yes. Medicare scams are job one for the federal government. The scams are so widespread, and there's so many victims, and so much taxpayer money, your money, is stolen, that it's becoming a very big priority to investigate and try to clamp down on Medicare scams.
1: So if I am a family member, I maybe have a senior in the family who lives alone, what sort of advice would you have for me to help that senior avoid these things?
3: If you get a knock on the door by a cold caller, or you get a phone call out of the blue from somebody who professes to try to give you some free medical product, such as a power wheelchair, or maybe, you know, braces for your arthritic limbs, shut the door politely, hang up the phone politely, don't deal with these people. Door-to-door cold callers are bad news.
1: Now, sometimes we might see an infomercial like at 1 or 2 in the morning or something on television with one of these types of offers. Is that going to be legitimate, or is that something we should also maybe watch out for?
3: You have to watch out for some of these 2 a.m. scams. They may be legitimate, they may not be. However, practice has shown over the years that too many of them are absolutely worthless. You may try to call a line and you get free wheelchairs courtesy of Medicare. Well, what you receive is a cheap trinket wheelchair that doesn't do you much good, and Medicare is billed $8,000 or $9,000 for a state-of-the-art power wheelchair with all the gadgets.
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3: Thank you too, Chris.
1: 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I'm Chris Whitting, inviting you to catch us next time on another edition of InfoTrack.

0: Westwood One Sports presents Elijah Campbell.
1: The NFL season, it's here. Long off season, but we got through the preseason. We've gone through training camps. Final 53-man rosters are set, and we kick this bad boy off on Wednesday with a reunion. I don't like saying rematch because they're not going to give the Lombardi Trophy to whoever wins this game on Wednesday night. A reunion of the Seahawks and the Patriots, which means, Mr. Will, we got some NFL quick hitters to get to you here on this Sunday afternoon.
2: I've been going through withdrawals, man. I've been wanting to talk some NFL. Let's go. Let's actually get to a team that we were going to talk about before the debacle in Michigan happened last night. I want to talk about the Niners a little bit because they've had such a weird offseason, and anybody might tell you the vibes have been kind of bad between, you know, the Brandon Ayuk situation, Kyle Shanahan gets in a car accident, and then the owner, you know, gets involved in some things he shouldn't. Paying for some
1: good
2: plays,
1: way of putting
2: you
1: that
2: might say. That's right. But believe it or not, all of that is off the football field. Where are you in terms of the Niners as an actual football team?
1: Oh, that's a great question, Will. I mean, with Kyle Shanahan, he's one of those coaches I kind of put in a category with guys like Sean McVay, when it comes to the offensive side of the ball, or Andy Reid, or, you know, if you want to think of defensive equivalents, you know, guys like Mike McDonald now, Steve Spagnuolo, that, like, if they're in charge of one side of the ball, I'm automatically going to buy in on that side of the ball, no matter what the personnel looks like. I think what Kyle Shanahan's done with Brock Purdy, who I think is a lot more physically limited than a lot of his peers at the NFL level, and turned him into a guy that is statistically one of your 10 best quarterbacks in the National Football League, I think is a testament as to how that guy engineers his offenses and how he kind of builds everything around the strengths of his quarterback. Easier said than done for a lot of coaches, but Kyle Shanahan pulls it off. I do truly revere him as one of the best offensive minds in the National Football League. So I know the offense is going to be ready, despite the bevy of injuries, right? Is Christian McCaffrey healthy? That's an evergreen sentence or an evergreen question I can ask before every single season. How healthy is he going into the year? How healthy is Mike Evans going to be coming into the year? Weird to think of him as a 49er. That part is going to take a while to get used to. What's the health of that offensive line? Because the one thing this Niners team's always dealt with in the last few years is a bevy of injuries. And if you want to put the tinfoil hat on, it may be because of that substation. I don't know, even though I think that one's been debunked. It's still fun to kind of throw that out there. But, Will, when I think about this 49ers team on the football field, it's going to be just what you get from the defensive side of the ball. I mean, they were a little below average last year, but offensively they were good enough to carry them into the playoffs and to be able to have a 12-win season. And their only sin last year was being in the NFC West, right? Having to play in a division with the Seahawks and Rams, and having to play those two teams for a total of four games on the schedule. I do think they have a little bit of an advantage when it comes to in terms of picking when to leave for Melbourne, Australia, for that first game. They're leaving a lot earlier than the Rams are. I think they should be a little more well acclimated to the environment that they're playing in. But when I look at their roster compared to Seattle's and Los Angeles's, I can't buy into the fact that they're going to win that division. Really good? Yes, absolutely. Will they still probably win double-digit games? I believe so, because that offense will still be really good no matter who you throw out there on the football field. But the defense is still a big question mark. And I don't think there was a ton of changes that were made. Still, the question of availability still exists for somebody like Nick Bosa, too. If he's healthy, that elevates the ceiling of that defense. If he's not, they can become pedestrian, I think is probably just the nice, most accurate way to say it. Just not the same complete football team that teams like the Seahawks and the Rams are. And that's why I think they are a clear number three. It just sucks for them that you will not find a better clear number three in a division than you will with a team like the 49ers.
2: I want to get your reaction to this story. So in an appearance last week with Kay Adams, Cam Scataboo, the Giants running back, he said that he briefly contemplated retirement, believe it or not, You know, he suffered an open fracture on his right ankle just 8 games into his rookie year. Was playing pretty well. What's your reaction to this? Cam Scataboo, he almost just said, you know what, the heck with it. He almost retired after one season.
1: I mean, anytime you suffer an injury like that, which is pretty gruesome, it's one of those injuries where I'm thankful that some players wear high socks so you don't have to see what actually went on underneath that sock, right? The Alex Smith injury was kind of the same way. But anytime you go through something like that, that is traumatic. And I think when we think about NFL players, we think of them as such superhumans that we don't process certain trauma that they will go through on a football field because it's just hard for us to relate to, right? I can't relate to running across the middle as a wide receiver, looking at a football, trying to focus on catching that football, all while Ed Reed is spearing me into the ground and planting me below the earth, right? I can't picture that or fathom it because I've not done anything remotely close to something like that physically. So when somebody like Cam Scataboo gets an injury like that, which is a traumatic injury, I find it from a human being perspective to be incredibly understandable that he sat back this offseason and said, why am I doing this? Now, clearly, the bank account's going to tell you why you do this, or your love for the football game, the game of football, will tell you why you do this. I find it to be perfectly understandable, and I find it understandable as to why he wants to come back and play. For a lot of these guys, football is their entire life. I understand having a passion about something and not wanting to walk away, right? But also, I can understand having something happen to you that makes you seriously consider it. And for Scataboo, too, like, I find him to be an interesting player because that guy is a bowling ball once he's got the ball in his hands, right? He wants to run through you. He didn't care to run around you. He is a physical type of runner. Still a lot of those guys that still exist in the National Football League. And for the Giants, you know, getting a running back in your first 2 or 3 years on that deal where they're going to be at their less costly point of their careers, you need to have it, right? The thing about running backs, too, is once you pay them an exorbitant amount of money and it takes up a lot of your salary cap, it has been shown that it will hurt your flexibility with your roster. So the Giants are in a window with Cam Scataboo that while he's still on this deal, if they can get him to be as productive as possible at the cost that they have him, it will maximize what they can do with the rest of the roster. So from a Giants perspective, they're glad he's back because I think he will be effective. But when it comes to what Cam Scataboo said to Kay Adams, I completely understand it. And honestly, not shocked at all to hear any player that goes through something like that having second thoughts of whether or not they want to continue doing this.
2: The Raiders are going to open up their season against the Dolphins, a game that is just going to be gross. And something that we kind of expected was going to happen, Kirk Cousins has officially been named QB1 for the Raiders, at least to start in that game. Do you think this is the right move for Fernando Mendoza's development, or would you have just thrown him into the fire right away?
1: Yeah, this game is so funny. I do have two friends that are Raiders and Dolphins fans, and they are going to that game. So a buddy of mine who's the Raiders fan goes, he's like, well, so I at least get to go see an NFL game. Not a good one, but I get to see an NFL game. And I said, an NFL game? Buddy, barely. But the Raiders are interesting. I would have done the same thing if I'm Las Vegas, because I want to give Fernando Mendoza some time to maybe not have his confidence broken, to continue to learn a little bit and see how Kirk Cousins handles a lot of the adversity that you're going to go through as an NFL quarterback. Kirk Cousins has gone through a lot of that. He's played at multiple different franchises. He's played for good franchises, some bad franchises. He's been in some good positions, some bad positions. He's going to be a really good guide for Fernando Mendoza. Now, what I would do if I'm the Raiders, unless you are just winning a lot of games and you are shocking the world by legitimately competing in the AFC West, which they won't, I would start Mendoza at some point this year. And give him maybe, I don't know, 5 or 6 weeks to get his feet under him, because the most valuable contract in all sports is the rookie quarterback contract. If you can get a quarterback that's not going to take up 20% of your salary cap, and they can be effective passers of the football, and they can engineer a top 15, top 10 offense, and give you the flexibility to add defensive pieces to maybe overpay at other positions that kind of fill in the missing gaps to make you a Super Bowl contender, That's the cheat code, right? To me, that's the ultimate cheat code. One of the reasons why I was so intrigued with the Commanders going into last year was the fact that Jaden Daniels was so good in his rookie year, and it gave the Commanders so much flexibility to be big-time buyers in free agency and really complete a roster around him. Their biggest failure is they've never really shored up that offensive line. So for me, I want to get the best out of Fernando Mendoza if I'm the Raiders as humanly possible. And I don't know if you get the most out of that rookie contract if he doesn't at least get some reps. Because no matter how much you learn in a film room, no matter how much you learn in the meetings in the quarterback room with your quarterback coach and your offensive coordinator and your head coach, who is a pretty good offensive mind in Clint Kubiak, there's only so much that you can actually apply unless you get a chance to do it on a football field. The reps matter a lot. And at some point this year, they're going to have to give him that, or else if he does start in year two, he might be a little further behind because he hadn't got to experience those things himself, even if he got to watch Kirk Cousins do it. So if you're the Raiders, your goal this year is to be competitive. You don't have to win this year. This is not your win now window. Continue building improvements on the offensive and defensive lines. Establish a healthy defense. Make sure that you have the playmakers in place on offense that can help your young quarterback next season. And then give that young quarterback 5 or 6 weeks of actual playing time to be able to grow into that role. That way you still get a couple of years on that rookie deal to try to maximize and actually win something from it.
2: The last thing for you here, it's a storyline that feels like a lot of people aren't really talking a ton about because there's a lot of other teams like the Rams and other teams that are circulating, but the Kansas City Chiefs, Patrick Mahomes going to be making his return in a matchup against the Denver Broncos. And Sean Payton, when he was asked about it, says he seems to think Patrick Mahomes is going to be 100%, as is Bo Nix, who also got hurt for the Broncos in the playoffs last year. Where do you land on expectations for Patrick Mahomes and for the Chiefs? Because you got Eric Bieniemy calling plays again. But Travis Kelce, he's getting older and older by the year. They do add the Super Bowl MVP and Kenneth Walker to the backfield. Where do you land on expectations for Patrick Mahomes and the Chiefs?
1: Man, that's a good question, Will, because I legitimately expect them to be competing for a Super Bowl championship. They've become one of those franchises where no matter what the situation is, you expect them to compete because they got the coach, they got the quarterback, and they got somebody that can terrorize the other team's backfield in Chris Jones. Now, Chris Jones also, like Travis Kelce, not getting any younger. There is pressure to win right now. And I do think, Will, that the team under the most pressure to perform and make a statement in week one is going to be the Kansas City Chiefs because of who they play, because of how good that division is going to be. It's going to be harder for them because this is the best the division has been since they kind of became a dynastic power. But for the Chiefs this year, I expect them to still be really good. As long as Steve Spagnuolo is also calling plays, I think that guy may be one of the five greatest defensive coordinators in the history of this sport, given his track record. Nobody's getting any younger. This is the year you have to show that you are still that team. And that all really starts on week one. I expect the Chiefs to be really good. I expect them to give a real scare to the other teams in that division, like the Chargers and the Broncos. Compete to win it. And the AFC should not discount them by any means. And a lot of that is that trust I have in head coach and quarterback. Those are our NFL quick hitters. Coming up next, though, we'll round out today's show by giving you a pick or two. Try to give you some Sunday selections and make you some money next here on Westwood One Sports.
0: It's NFL opening week. The stars are coming out to play. Matthew Stafford, Christian McCaffrey, Miles Garrett, Fred Warner. Your home for the NFL all season long. Hey, I wanna be a rock star. Westwood One Sports.
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1: Now, it's not NFL football that we have today, but we do actually have some football on a Sunday. A couple of big college games. We'll try to give you our Saturday selections, myself, Will, and Andrew, to try to make you a little bit of money here. Here's our Sunday selections.
0: Closing the show with cash.
2: Hello, I like money.
0: It's our Sunday selection.
2: Something to bring me my money.
0: Yeah. Elijah, give me a winner.
1: Oh, man, I did not give a lot of winners yesterday. It was not the best day for you, boy, but this is why we bounce back. This is why we played the game. And you know what? It's a long season ahead of us, and we're going to get back on track today because, fellas, Luke Fickell may be on one of the hottest seats in college football. I am not impressed by anything they have done since he has taken over that Wisconsin program. They play Notre Dame at Lambeau Field today. Notre Dame's a 20.5-point favorite. Despite losing two running backs to the first round of the draft, they're still going to have a great running game because that offensive line is elite. I think C.J. Carr as a quarterback is elite, especially against bad defenses, and I don't expect Wisconsin to be a great defense by any means. Give me Notre Dame and that defense and that quarterback and that coach more than 20.5 to win that game. They might win it by 30. They might do something similar to what LSU did to Clemson last night. Give me Notre Dame minus 20.5. Will, what do you got for today?
3: You know what? I think I might just take Louisville money line. I love the Louisville money line today.
1: I kind of like it too.
3: Yeah, it's one of the better matchups that we're going to get this weekend. It's the only ranked matchup that we're getting this weekend. Louisville, number 24, Louisville, number 9, Ole Miss. I think Louisville's being a little slept on. I really do. I think Ole Miss might be a little overrated. I don't know if they're going to be able to recapture the magic that they had at the end of last year. Trinidad Chambliss, I like him, but I'm not sure. Maybe this is a season conversation we could have later on, but I don't know how much success they're going to actually have in their first full season without Lane Kiffin. So give me Louisville money line today.
1: Ooh, that's a good point, too. I'm telling you, Louisville can run the rock, brother. Yeah, I don't know what they got at quarterback. That's still going to be a mystery, but they have two running backs that were picking up over 7 yards a pop last year. Isaac Brown, maybe the best running back in the country that no one's talking about, as the best running back in the country. Louisville's going to at least drag this game into the deep end of the pool because of their ability to run the ball, run the clock. Possessions will shrink in this game because their ability to do it. And that's the thing about Ole Miss's defense is under Pete Golding, is they'll give up some yards. They'll force some turnovers, and that's what wins them a lot of games, but they'll give up yards. Pete Golding's defenses have a history of being a lot of bend but don't break. Dangerous game to play against a team like Louisville. Andrew, your big winner for today.
4: Yeah, I'm going to go in the same game, Louisville and Ole Miss, but in this game, I like Ole Miss. I think they're returning talent with Chambliss and Lacey coming back. I think that'll help them out. The game is in Tennessee, so kind of in the middle between Mississippi and Louisville, but give me Ole Miss on the spread. It's 6.5, and I think Ole Miss is going to win by 10. I think it's going to be a good game, nationally televised, but give me Ole Miss on the spread for that one.
1: That's a good point, and that's one of the reasons why I was too chicken to pick a winner in that game, is because I do believe in Trinidad Chambliss a lot. And that's the thing, Ole Miss runs the ball really well too, which is why maybe if you're looking at the total of 54.5, maybe hitting an under right there might be the play too, because I do think both these teams are going to run the ball really well. I think possessions will be pretty limited. But man, if there's a quarterback to buy into in college football as somebody who is maybe the best quarterback in college football, you can make a case for Trinidad Chambliss. I don't know what his prospects are for the next level because of size and offensive differences. But I do know at the college game, that guy is a baller. And in terms of the entire slate we had this weekend, maybe one of our hotly contested games right there. That one should be a lot of fun. That's at 7:30 Eastern on ABC. And man, still reeling over that game last night. I'm sure there's going to be a lot more talk about it here on Westwood One in terms of Western Michigan and Michigan and what happened. But this time next week, we'll be previewing NFL football games. And that I am incredibly excited about. That is all the time we have here. I'm Elijah Campbell. He's Will Dalton. He's Andrew Relvis back at this home studios in Los Angeles. Linnell Willingham, as always, coming up next. I'll talk to you next Sunday morning at 6 a.m. Eastern. We'll see you then. You've been listening to Elijah Campbell on Westwood One Sports in the Westwood One Sports app.
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1: Well, it is great to be back with all of you today. 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It is just after 10 a.m. Eastern Time. It's 10:06 to be precise. It is Saturday, July 18th, 2026. And from coast to coast, border to border, and around the world on TuneIn, well, we have a real mix of everything and anything in the world of travel on tap over these next 120 minutes. First up today on the fastest 2 hours in travel, well, we have some new stations to welcome.
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0: They are airing us live as I speak. They're in Hamilton, Ohio, which is the Cincinnati DMA or Media Market number 38. And this new station is also airing our Monday through Friday 60-second daily travel commentaries as well. Yes, so welcome.
1: We do have a six-day footprint out there for sure. 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WFJX Radio. Now, they're in Roanoke, Virginia. That's Media Market 70. At Roanoke's first choice for news, talk, and sports. They are also airing us live. Actually, Mary, in a few months, we're going to be rolling through Roanoke on our way down to Pigeon Forge for a big Let's Go America tour and live remote that's coming.
0: We may have to make a pit stop.
1: We may have to do that, meet everybody that's down there. So, you know, welcome to both news stations. 630 weekly affiliates. We love it. We love it. Yes. Right on cue, Bobby, as always. Thank you so much. Rudy, so we'll switch gears and we'll say, listen, it's been a smoky and kind of a weird sky week a good part of the time here in New York and most of the country. How's your Canadian wildfire smoke up there in Minnesota today?
2: Well, I think we got it first because, you know, Minnesota has been on fire as well up on the Canadian border and around the lake. So we got it first and then the winds pushed it your way. But it's still here. Supposed to be here this morning, and then again after midnight tonight. It's a little more sporadic now, but it was really bad for several days, and I think you're experiencing that now.
1: Well, you know,
0: we are. We got a little bit of a break yesterday, but it's back today with the winds.
1: You know, 2 weeks ago when we were broadcasting live from the Intrepid in for the America 250 and Sailforth 250, which, by the way, thank you to everybody for all the comments you've sent in to us. We really appreciate that. We had such a great time doing that. It was such a special day. But right next to us was Fox weather guy, Adam Klotz. And today I saw him. He was talking about on TV that Washington, D.C., Detroit, and Cleveland, they're having really big issues. They're the big targets today. They're having problems. So, Bobby, all right, we're going to go a different direction. The scenes that we're seeing also on TV, you know, about all the flooding again in Texas, so unfortunate. Folks thought last year was a once-in-a-lifetime happening, but here we are again. What can you share for, I know you're north. I mean, this is down in the southwest part of the state, but they're in Dallas at the Network Center. What can you share what's going on?
3: Yeah, Dallas has been relatively untouched, DFW. I mean, obviously we've had some of the storms linger up here, but yeah, central, closer to South Texas, like some of that stuff has been really bad. They had a tornado in downtown San Antonio the other day, which is super rare for them. And then they also have had just this devastating flooding for, you know, 2 years in a row now. It's just been brutal.
1: Uvalde, 28
0: yeah,
1: inches of
0: rain. I was really
1: rain.
0: Sorry to see that. That's going on again two years in a row.
1: Now, that camp Mystic did not reopen this year, so that's unfortunate.
0: Yeah. All right. Well, before we move to the Travel News Roundtable, we do have new travel polls up. They are on the show website right there on the homepage, rmworldtravel.com. First question, how do you pay for travel? You have several options. Second question, what do you book first when planning travel?
1: Yes, so go vote.
0: And again,
1: we'll go
0: options.
1: Over those next week, rmworldtravel.com. A programming note, by the way, that coming up in our next segment, we're going to somewhat break format today. There is an important happening going on in Washington, D.C., and we need your help in contacting your congressional reps or senators. We're going to give you the phone number to call the Capitol switchboard, so be ready for that. That's coming up in our B block. And listen, if everyone in this audience steps up and joins us to get this act passed, it's so important. The impact will be that we're going to have collectively is going to be incredible, and it's something that will benefit all of us for decades to come. So that's a tease. Be here. That's coming up in just a few minutes when we come back after this first break in the B block. So now for the Travel News Roundtable. I mean, Mary, do you want to start us off? I mean,
0: sure. So there is a big air show happening this week. It's been going on since 1948. It's the Farnborough International Air Show in England. It starts on Monday, the 20th, and it goes through the 24th. So since 1948, this show has debuted civilian and military aircraft to possible global customers. It's a big show. Both the Concorde debuted there, the Airbus A380 debuted there, along with many other military aircraft, including the Lockheed Martin F-35 Lightning II. Why am I bringing this up? Well, if electric passenger air taxis interest you, the British company Vertical Aerospace will be one step closer towards certification and commercial service this week. They are planning public demonstration flights of the electric vertical takeoff vehicles at this air show. The Velo, it's called, is designed to carry one pilot and 4 to 6 passengers with zero operating emissions. It will be quiet.
1: You know,
0: it will be able to go 150 miles.
1: Okay.
0: It's basically an air taxi.
1: Listen,
0: so my question is, would you it's expected. Listen, it's happening. It's coming to an airport
1: the
0: near
1: you
0: in 2029. Yeah.
1: Listen, you know, I love helicopters.
0: I know.
1: Can't get you up
0: and that's what it looks like because it takes off vertically.
1: Are you going?
0: I don't know.
1: Yeah.
0: Are you?
1: Oh,
0: you are.
1: I would absolutely.
0: Rudy, would you? Have
1: I
0: you
1: would.
0: Seen it?
2: Yeah, I have seen it. I mean, I've seen pictures of it. I haven't seen
0: it. But it has wings. I feel like if something happened, I don't know, for some reason, I actually think I would.
1: You're going to glide down?
0: Yeah, I think I would. I saw the design. Okay. I think I would go up in this.
1: Listen,
0: I've been up in helicopters. I'm just white-knuckled when I go up.
1: Everything we say on the show is archived forever, so we have this now. So when it's time to go on the Evol.
0: All right, okay.
1: Bobby, are you going on an Evol with Mary?
3: I'll give you one guess what my answer is.
1: Yeah, exactly.
0: Come on, Bobby.
3: No.
0: Okay. So American Airlines and Japan Airlines, they've got pre-orders in, and it's happening.
1: All right, let me just say, so on that note, by the way, a good news, the United States retains its standing in the world as the world's largest air passenger market. Our nation had nearly 891 million passengers last year. It was an increase of 1.6% year over year. By the way, that's from the International Air Transport Association. And Texas, they have too much water right now, we just talked about, right? But low water levels in Europe are canceling, and they're creating havoc for river cruises over there. You got major adjustments, cancellations going on, particularly on the Rhine and Danube, so be aware of that. Rudy, we got over a minute. What do you got?
2: Well, you know, the travel social world was all abuzz this week when it seemed that United Airlines had announced in their new planes they're going to have a special coach row with just two seats and no middle seat, right?
1: It's kind of like first class in Europe.
2: That's interesting. Yeah. And then I looked at it, and it was one row on the new planes, which is four seats, two on each side of the aisle. Well, it turns out it's false. A United executive told me, I called and asked about it, and he said it was a misinterpretation of an internal memo. So it must have been something that were floating that wasn't for sure, but it's not.
1: That's interesting.
2: Happening.
1: I saw some photos of that, too. So fake news out there.
0: I saw it yesterday, too.
1: Well, listen, today, by the way, Rudy, it's a preferred travel panel day on the show, and all things aviation will be our focus. So we'll get into our panel of that next hour, I guess. We'll do that for our F, G, and H blocks, as we like to say. All right, when we return, the Chief Travel Leader conversation will have us sharing a very important matter. We're going to need your help in this, folks. Listen up for that. RJ's here. He's coming up on the open road. We've got the destination spotlight ahead. Plus, Disney and the Museum Gallery will be in our J block. That's towards the end of hour two. We're back in 180 seconds.
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2: 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The problem is most security systems only alert you after a break-in has already started. 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
0: I'm Mary Carey, saying thanks for tuning in for today's Labor Day weekend Encore presentation. What follows originally aired live back on July 18th.
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1: We're back and ready to go for a different type of Chief Travel Leader conversation. Before it happens across these national airwaves, this portion of the program will be sponsored by Regent Seven Seas Cruises.
0: 13 weeks from today, Robert and I will be on Malta in the southern Mediterranean, and we're going to have a number of show fans there with us as we get ready for a 12-day cruise together. There are just two cabin suites left for you to also join us on this spectacular trip. It's happening because of our partnership with Regent Seven Seas. So if you're looking to put an exclamation point on your 2026 travels with a trip you're going to remember forever, call Megan Garfield at Regent today and book this special 12-day cruise this October aboard Seven Seas Grandeur from Malta to Athens. They're going to also take us to Sicily, Lower Italy, Croatia, Montenegro, Turkey, and other ports in Greece as well.
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0: All right. 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
1: 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So we've discussed the AM Radio for Every Vehicle Act a few times on the show previously. Today we invited you to be here with us. It was a big week in Washington, D.C. with broadcasters and others pressing Congress to act on this important legislation. I'll also add, we're delighted to see now that President Trump has gotten behind it as well, because with his support, that should hopefully get it across the finish line as well. So give everyone tuned in across the USA an update on where things stand and why passing the AM Radio for Every Vehicle Act is so important to our nation.
5: Well, it's been a great week, as you said, here in Washington on this issue. This is a bill that ensures that every automobile maintains access to AM radio and makes that radio easily accessible on the dashboard. The bill has more than 300 co-sponsors in the House of Representatives, firmly bipartisan, and more than 60 co-sponsors in the U.S. Senate, so a filibuster-proof majority. It's already moved nearly unanimously out of both Commerce Committees in the House and the Senate. And so right now it's awaiting floor time and a vote to get it to the president's desk. So this week was so important, though, that you look at everything that's going on in Washington, all of the distractions, and the dwindling number of legislative days before the midterm election. And there's just a lengthy to-do list. We needed to ensure that this was not going to be a bill that fell through the cracks. So we had broadcasters from more than 30 states this week, as well as their community partners, fire chiefs, the AARP, the National Urban League, consumer groups, up on Capitol Hill, saying to all of those supporters, the members who have already said they are behind this bill, that this needs to stay top of mind and that we need to get it over the finish line. So we feel like we made some really important progress week.
0: That's great, Curtis. So I want to go back to something you just said. You mentioned fire chiefs among the representatives. Let's talk a little bit about why AM radio in cars is so important for emergency readiness, national security. I'm thinking about a lot of people traveling all over America this summer, visiting national parks. They're on remote highway corridors. Cellular networks frequently fail or they're not available. Talk a little bit more about how broadcast radio and the emergency alert system with AM radio is evolving and how important it really is.
5: Yeah, well, there's two elements to this. The first is the element that you touched on, which is, you know, unfortunately, these weather disasters are becoming more and more frequent. And we need to ensure that when those other forms of communication fail, cell networks go down, that listeners have something that they can tune into that is durable, that stays on the air in those times of emergency. And AM radio is that. It has reach. The radio is also essential to those emergency alerts that you get, whether you're receiving that alert, frankly, through an AM station, an FM station, or a broadcast television station. The daisy chain that the transmission goes through that starts with FEMA actually funnels through 70 or so AM stations positioned across the country that are designed to stay on the air even in...
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1: 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It is time for us right now to send you down to Dallas with Bobby as he takes you through this bottom-of-the-hour break. When we return, Rudy's going to take a look at payment apps. RJ's coming in 10 minutes as he takes you on the Lincoln Highway for the open road. Then we're off to New Hampshire for today's Destination Spotlight. 80% of the best weekend show in America is still to come.
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1: This October 20th, Mary and I will be in Malta in the southern Mediterranean, and we're going to have a number of show fans there with us as we get ready for a 12-day cruise together. There are just 2 cabin suites left at this point for you to book this spectacular trip. It's happening because of our partnership with Region 7 Seas. So if you're looking to put an exclamation point on your 2026 travels with a trip that you'll remember forever, call Megan Garfield at Region today. Book this special 12-day cruise. Again, it's this October. It's aboard 7 Seas Grandeur from Malta to Athens. We're also going to Sicily, Italy, Croatia, Montenegro, Turkey, and a number of other ports in Greece as well. So many of the places that we're going, their bucket list. The Regent team will deliver some of the best fun and entertainment you'll find in the cruise sector of travel, plus great food at around 10 different restaurants, all mixed with such an array of culture. Go to our show website, rmworldtravel.com. You'll see the banner for the 2026 cruise atop the homepage. It includes a phone number for Megan as well. Make your reservation and come travel with us this October 20th through November 1st in the Southern Med. We're living in interesting times, and current circumstances have made it more clear than ever that you just never know when it comes to travel. This is why we encourage you to have coverage from Travel Guard Insurance. 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
2: 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Well, living in America, some of us have come to rely on cash apps like Venmo and PayPal or even the cash app called Cash App as a quick and easy way to make or receive payments. But my next guest cautions that if you're traveling abroad, some of these apps may not work just when you need them the most. Eve Chen is a senior travel reporter at USA Today, and she recently wrote a story about that for USA Today. Eve, welcome to the show. I gather from your article that not all cash apps are the same when it comes to transferring funds internationally, correct?
21: You know, it really depends on app you're trying to use and where you're trying to use it.
2: I read your article, you know, you basically have to figure out which app you use and just remember that because they all are very different. Let's start with the one called Cash App, which I don't know anything about. Tell me about Cash App.
21: Sure. Cash App is actually a very popular app that people use, but it can only be used in the U.S. and U.K. So if you're trying to make transactions abroad, you're not going to be able to use the app. This is something the State Department, without naming any particular apps, but has warned about, saying that, you know, consulate partners have seen Americans traveling and come into, you know, hiccups when they haven't been able to use the apps they're used to using every day, just like you mentioned. And so it's really important to check which app you're planning to use and have a backup plan. Cash App, like I said, is only available in the US and the UK, but they do have a card. It's a Visa debit card, which can be used in many different countries. And so there is a few exceptions like Cuba and Sudan, but you can use a debit card like another debit card. There is a 3% international use fee unless you qualify for certain things, but that is one option. Folks who like to use that app, they have to use the physical card of it if they're traveling in most places abroad.
2: Yeah, you mentioned a couple of places the Cash App card can't be used. You also include Iran, North Korea, and Russia. So all the bad guys, right?
21: A lot of places that the State Department has warned travelers against visiting anyways. And so, in most cases, there are other concerns in addition to which apps you can use.
2: And you can use Cash App card at ATMs as well for a $2.50 fee, right, which is not a great deal necessarily. But if you need it, you need it, you know. All right. PayPal.
21: Yeah, I mean, with any card you use.
2: Yeah, you're gonna pay something to somebody, right?
21: Just always check. That's a good tip.
2: Yeah. Now, I didn't know PayPal and Venmo were owned by the same company until I read your piece.
21: Yeah, they have a great partnership. So PayPal is used in over 200 countries, and Venmo users and PayPal users can send money between the different platforms. And so you can, if you use Venmo regularly or PayPal abroad, you can use those even when you're traveling. There's about 200 countries where it can be used. There are, again, some exceptions where it's not possible, but you can use them. Just be aware that there may be international fees, and those will be posted online, so you can check what the fees are before you use it. There's also currency conversion rates that will be posted online, so these are all things to consider before you use them for your transactions.
2: Yeah, and PayPal, you say in your article, while it can be used to send money in more than 110 countries, there is a 5% fee for international personal transactions capped at, well, $5, basically. That's actually higher than some fees. So it's something to keep in mind. You don't want to be doing it twice a day, for 3 weeks. And also, are you saying if I have a PayPal account, but I don't have a Venmo one, I can still use Venmo while I'm overseas?
21: You should be able to send to someone with Venmo from your PayPal account and vice versa. So that's kind of what it's saying. So, of course, PayPal to PayPal or Venmo to Venmo. But in cases which, the app might be not accepted or used in the other country, you can use the app that you have to send or receive money through the other app.
2: Okay. Generally speaking, I use a credit card everywhere I go in Europe, and I hardly ever use cash anymore. Do you find that to be true as well?
21: A lot of people don't use cash anymore, but I still advise travelers to carry some cash, whether it's the local currency or U.S. dollars that you can convert in, an emergency. But yes, other than maybe gratuities or things here and there, you may not use that much cash depending upon your destination. If you're going to a place like Japan, you might use a lot of cash, actually. But depending upon the destination, you may use very little cash. It doesn't hurt to have some just in case.
2: I couldn't agree more. I do use cash for particularly for housekeeping tips, that sort of thing, and it doesn't hurt at all. But I'm hard pressed to spend $100 in cash if I spend 2 weeks in a country like France. Eve Chen is a senior travel reporter at USA Today. Eve, thank you for filling us in. I didn't know all this, and I do now. Appreciate it.
21: Thank you so much.
2: We'll be right back.
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33: Owners of the Indianapolis Motor Speedway.
1: Oh, wow.
33: And Carl Fisher envisioned a road that went from the East Coast to the West Coast, specifically New York City to San Francisco. And in 1912, he had that idea. And by 1913, there were a group of his colleagues and his friends and other interested parties in the automobile industry. And they set out in 1913 to try and find a route from New York City to San Francisco. And they continuously worked to improve this road, either by connecting better segments of the road, smoothing out dangerous sharp turns, or raising private money to pave or brick or in many ways improve. Even gravel is an improvement over just a plain old muddy road.
0: Right. And I know there was an effort by the Army as well at the time to really go out and survey and improve the road. And if I'm not mistaken, and maybe you could tell us a little bit about this, there was a certain future president who was along for that ride.
33: Sure. In 1919, after the Great War, later to become the World War I, the Army wanted to make sure that the Army would be ready to move troops across the country, that the Army vehicles would be ready to travel long distance, and that the American roads would be sturdy enough to hold very heavy Army trucks. It's one thing to take a Model T down a muddy road.
0: Right.
33: Imagine a very heavy Army vehicle carrying equipment and soldiers.
0: Not going to make the cut.
33: Much more heavy.
0: Yeah, and I believe the member, of course, he was an officer at the time, that would have been the future general and later President Eisenhower, who was a surveyor.
33: Correct.
0: For that.
33: So on this convoy, one of the participants, that was Lieutenant Colonel Dwight Eisenhower. And later, Eisenhower helped establish the interstate system.
0: Okay, look, this has been a wonderful conversation. I think for a lot of our listeners, this is the road they've driven alongside or across without ever even really knowing the story behind it. So I'm glad we could change that today. Thank you so much for giving us a little bit of your time.
33: Sure.
0: Take care.
33: Thank you.
0: All right, folks. Well, there you have it. I learned something new this weekend because, you know, everybody hears about Route 66. That's sort of the pop culture highway destination here in the U.S. But, you know, if you actually want to drive from coast to coast, New York City to San Francisco, on a route that's been around for over 100 years, the Lincoln Highway is the way to do it. If you want to learn more, go to Lincoln Highway ASSOC, shortened association. That's Lincoln Highway ASSOC.org. Plenty more to learn there. But that is all for this week. Don't go anywhere. It's up next. We're going to New Hampshire for this week's Destination Spotlight. I'm RJ Carey. This is Arm World Travel. 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
1: You know, RJ was just sharing with us between the break there that he has still so much he wanted to get to on the Lincoln Highway. 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And if you document your trip with them, they'll send you a special pin and a certificate of achievement. So that's a lot of fun. From cross-country travel to now the Granite State, we're headed up to America's ninth state that joined the Union back in 1788. But first, we're sponsored by Colette.
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1: Good morning, Michelle. Welcome to America's number one travel radio show.
5: Good morning. Thank you for having me on the show.
1: Well, love having you here today with us. Appreciate it. So, Michelle, listen, we're just coming off. We know the big America 250 celebrations on July 4th. Last segment, RJ was talking about the Lincoln Highway that takes folks coast to coast. But something that's also historical and well worth a visit to New Hampshire, we say, it's the unique Mount Washington Cog Railway and the nearly 8-mile Mount Washington Auto Road. I know you spent 11 years of your career at Mount Washington, so share with folks how special a destination this is to come experience in your state.
5: Oh, I got to tell you, Mount Washington stole my heart. It's the reason why I'm here in the state of New Hampshire. And if you know, when you think about Mount Washington, this is a mountain that's just 6,288 feet above sea level. So on a global scale, it's not really that big. However, in the northeastern United States, it's the highest peak, and it gets some of the worst weather in the entire world, where people who are climbing Everest will do their climbing in the winter on Mount Washington with guides to do their practice or their training. I mean, it's just incredible. And it's, you know, we see this mountain in the summer season because it's only open to the public with the attractions, the Cog Railway and the Auto Road from, you know, your mid-May to mid-October, weather depending, to see the amount of people that come to just experience it is phenomenal. And, of course, there's your hiking. Your hiking that's year-round, and we always, you know, recommend if it's your first time, hire a guide.
3: Yeah.
5: You want to have fun, and you want to do it right.
1: We agree with that.
5: So we're always, you know, it's kind of one of the things we work on is wildly responsible. You know, we want people to come here and have fun in the great outdoors of New Hampshire, but we also want people to, you know, experience it in a
33: responsible way and come back and do it again.
3: Absolutely. I do want to shout out Storyland, which is located near the east side of the White Mountain National Forest. It goes back to the mid-50s. That's a great theme park for wholesome entertainment.
33: Yeah.
3: But, Michelle, I want to go this direction with you. I also want to throw out New Hampshire is a state that has no statewide sales tax, but here's where I want to go. I know we're talking to you on Saturday, July 18th in the middle of the summer, but, you know, in 2 months, fall will be here, and I know how gorgeous all the state parks and the mountains are in New Hampshire. I'm sure it's a beautiful state to experience fall foliage. Do you think people should be thinking about making reservations for that now? And what do you enjoy
33: Absolutely.
3: About fall in New
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1: All right, let's do it, everyone. 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It is just after 11 a.m. Eastern time. It is Saturday, July 18th, 2026. And as we broadcast live via satellite to our now 630 weekly AM and FM stations across the USA, well, it is time for our latest preferred travel panel. Mary, who's joining us for what we like to call affectionately the PTP?
2: Yeah, exactly, that's right. So today's focus will be wide-ranging on the aviation sector of travel. We want to welcome Renee Bengelsdorf. She is the founder and CEO of the Aviation Collective. Bobby Lori, co-host of The Jet Set, and he's a travel commentator who's appeared on Fox News, News Nation, The Weather Channel, and other outlets. And we have Mike Boyd, co-founder and CEO of Boyd Group International.
1: Well, good morning, everyone. I am told that we're having a little trouble with Bobby. Our Bobby is telling us that we're having a little trouble with Bobby Lori, but I'm sure he'll be here momentarily, we hope. So good morning, Renee and Mike.
3: Good morning.
4: Good morning.
1: Well, nice to have both of you here with us, and we'll welcome Bobby Lori hopefully in a second or so. I just want to set the tone for folks. You know, since we just welcomed some new stations last hour, I want to share with everyone that the Preferred Travel Panel segment of the show, it's our way to provide really expanded time in this program and drill down on macro sectors of travel

0: Mary and I look at the PTP very much like when we moderate panels at trade shows or expos, but this being syndicated radio, we understand we can't see the audience in the front of us, so we will all do our best to paint pictures with words, as we like to say. So, Renee, we're going to begin with you today. You know, when you look at the way Delta Airlines has grown successfully, really emphasizing, you know, their premium customers, plus how United Airlines has modeled Delta in a number of ways, coming on strong with their diversified offerings for upscale and business travelers, I think you have to be bullish on both of those carriers to continue to lead the way. So then we have American Airlines, the airline that Mary and I fly most often. Candidly, you know, they're a mess compared to their competitors in many ways, and in need of some wins if they don't want to fall further behind Delta and United. So what are your thoughts on the big three U.S. carriers in terms of their current offerings and known growth plans? You go first, and then we'll hear from Mike.
1: Great. Well, just so you know, I'm from the private aviation industry, have sold private jets for quite some time. So when an airline is not doing a great job with delivering luxury to their clients, I feel like it's job security to me. That being said, I think that a lot of airlines in the U.S. are looking at airlines abroad and what they need to do to create luxury here. And we're seeing the manufacturers step up to the plate with additional luxury offerings in the cabin. And I think that one of the things that we're going to see with the airlines, and I know that United's on the forefront of this, is what happens when we move into brand new technologies. So electric-powered air taxis and things like that. So I think we're seeing, yes, they're niching up or going up for luxury now, but new technologies are going to pave the way in the future.
0: We were just talking about that last hour in the opening A block. Mary
2: the
0: had
2: air
0: that.
2: Taxi to the public at Farnborough,
0: right? So, Mike, what say you on what I just asked Renee?
3: Well, I think it's a lot wider than that. United and Delta very surely are at the top of the heap, if you want to call it that. One reason is they've decided treating the passenger right makes sense. The future is not just low fares or, you know, perks. It's how you treat the customer. And if you take a look at United, and I'm shocked at having been in this business starting as a gate agent, if you have a problem with United, and we've had a couple of them, 9 times out of 10 or 5 times out of, you know, that many, I'll go online and I'm talking to a real person who's trying to help me out. You know, not an AI person. And unlike some carriers, I have a line to call. So in terms of taking care of the customer is what's bringing people back. And big carriers like American's a little way behind the curve, but Delta and United, very surely, they understand if you treat the customer right, they will come back and fly us again. And now that the differences in cost and fares between these carriers and the separate network of carriers, the budget carriers with a few that are left, people are going to fly United because they get much better service. People are going to fly Delta because they get much better service. So I think it's more than having a Lavoisier. It's a case of getting on the airplane and getting your bags when you're supposed to get them. Those two airlines are really leading the way.
0: Good points. No question about that.
2: So a few weeks ago on the show, we talked about Allegiant acquiring Sun Country Airlines and how Allegiant's CEO, in one of the interviews, Greg Anderson, shared that they bought Sun Country not really for the routes or the planes, but for the credit card, calling it the single biggest revenue opportunity. They've basically acquired a few million flyers. Have we reached a point with airlines that they're less and less in the transportation business and more in data collection and swipe your card anywhere monetization business? Mike?
3: You can make that argument, certainly. You take a look at the money they're making with credit cards. In some cases, it exceeds the money they're making from you and me buying a ticket. But I guess that is the nature of the game. And in a sense, we got consumerists that get upset over that. But the fact of the matter is, it does underwrite costs at an airline. So it's just part of the system. But yes, this credit card thing is part of the infrastructure that carriers like American, Delta, United, Southwest have built up over the years, and it's something that smaller carriers, if they want to start up, they have a very hard time matching that in terms of a revenue stream.
0: So, Renee, do you have any comments on that from your background when it comes to private air?
1: No, not really when it comes to private air, but I have looked at the cost of operating aircraft, and it's high. It's higher than most Americans or any travelers can afford. And so I love the idea that credit cards are subsidizing air travel rather than the government subsidizing it. I think it's a great business strategy.
0: Well, real quick, so we're going to come up on our first break in a minute. I'll probably need about 20-second answers from both of you on this. But, you know, we take a look. The World Cup final is happening here in New York tomorrow. It's been a win for America in terms of boosting patriotism, showcasing, you know, the diversity of our country, the greatness of our country. It's also been a boon for U.S. airlines. So how much do you expect the World Cup's going to add to profits for our domestic carriers, Mike?
3: It's going to be marginal. I mean, it's certainly going to help, but it's not going to be a bonanza. But it certainly has helped. But the big thing it's also helped is going to help probably in the future some international visitation, because people have found out that places like, you know, Indianapolis are kind of nice to visit. So I think we're going to have a long-term benefit from that. But in terms of it being a tsunami of revenue, I don't think that's there, but it helps.
0: Okay. All right. Renee, we're going to run out of time in a second on that, so I'm just going to leave it there. And I'm going to ask both of you to please stay where you are. We're going to hit our first break this hour. We're going to expand this discussion further when we return. Our Bobby down in Dallas is working hard to get Bobby Laurie to join us. Hopefully that happens when we come back. We'll see what happens during the break. And then, as always, we're going to go rapid fire. We'll do that together in the H block. So as I send things back now to our Bobby down there in Dallas, the Network Command Center, so we can run some important sponsor messages for you. Stay right where you are, everyone. Today's preferred travel panel. We'll be back in 180 seconds.

0: we take a brief sponsors break, now's a good time to check us out on Facebook, Instagram, X, or LinkedIn at RM World Travel. We're coming right back.
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2: Now back to today's preferred travel panel on aviation. Well, let's welcome back Renee Bengelsdorf and Mike Boyd, and we'll see if we can connect with Bobby Lurie and whether he's going to jump in mid-segment.
3: At this point, the show will be over with. Well, yeah. We'll see. All right. So we're going to start. I'm going to go Renee, with you. You know, we'll start the G block by talking about ways to perhaps save a little money when you travel and also find some convenience when you travel. You know, living here in the New York City area, you know, JFK or LaGuardia are the main airports that we use, but some for some shorter flights, Mary and I absolutely try to use white planes. If folks are going to Los Angeles, there's Long Beach International to consider. You've got Oakland International. That's an option for San Francisco. You know, thinking about it some more. You know, we've said for years, consider Milwaukee Mitchell International as a Chicago option. Tampa International, that's an alternative to Orlando International. Even TF Green International in Providence, it's worth a look, you know, for Boston. And there are others. And certainly flying private is a whole other option for you. It opens up more secondary airports. So now the downside of these alternative airports, they don't have the same airlift frequency, all right? But what are your thoughts on seeking out secondary airports when flying? Renee?
5: You know, it's interesting. I'm working with a North Carolina airport this week, and I was meeting with some executives from that community, and they were talking about, yeah, it's a smaller airport. There are fewer flights, but you can pull up 20 minutes before your time to load into the airplane. You can get through security. You can walk on board. When you get home, you're not driving an hour and a half from a large airport that has more options. And even if it's a little bit more expensive, you're not paying an exorbitant amount for parking or for an Uber to that airport that's a little bit longer away from you. So I think there is some economy there. You trade some convenience for what you want to do, what you value most.
3: Mike, any thoughts?
6: Yeah, I think metro peripheral airports are a factor we have now, but they're different kinds. We've worked a lot with Providence, and people don't know that if you're going to get to downtown Boston to Faneuil Hall and you fly into Providence, you'll get there faster than going to Logan Airport. That's one kind of peripheral airport you can look at. You know, for the folks out there in Nassau County and Suffolk, you've got Islip. But many of these, like Concord, North Carolina, there's not a whole lot of service with. You've got a lot of service to vacation traffic, impulse vacation traffic out of these secondary airports. That's great. But if you got to get to Spokane or you got to get to Seattle for that meeting, these are airports you can really use, but they're a very important part of our infrastructure. And we're going to see one develop, I think, in McKinney, Texas with Avello, which is outside of Dallas-Fort Worth. But just keep in mind, there's a limitation in terms of the breadth of service and the frequency of same.
3: Yeah, that's the issue.
2: Okay. All right, so let's talk a little bit about airport safety and airline safety. U.S. Transportation Secretary Sean Duffy has been on the show with us in the past. Our team is currently working to get him back on the air in a few weeks with us. We talked about some of the initiatives being worked on to make our skies safer, from infrastructure modernization to air traffic control tools, plane-to-plane communications, training, getting these folks up to speed, of course, the hiring issue, and also the greater use of AI. What is something that you'd like to see happen sooner rather than later to help better safeguard air travel? We'll start with you, Mike.
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11: From Wolf Boys Betting, next to American Oak and More.

0: And as a pilot, I will say it's one of my main concerns is what happens as we introduce more and more drones, autonomous vehicles, air taxis, things like that into our airspace. And that greatly is being addressed at an international level, which I love, by ICAO. But I think it's really important to keep an eye on that as well.
1: Interesting. Rudy, where do you want to go with our panel? Do you maybe direct something at Renee?
2: Okay, let's think about larger airports. We were talking about smaller ones in a moment. I mainly am a larger airport guy. I live in Minneapolis-St. Paul, huge airport. My major airports are Charles de Gaulle, Heathrow, Bangkok, L.A., San Francisco. Is there one thing you would do to help passengers get through or help airports help passengers get through security and to the gate faster? I know we've got new, you know, reading your eyes and so on. There have been developments. Is there, if you could wave a magic wand, is there one rule you would change or bring in to make things move even more smoothly and quickly?
1: Renee, what would you say on that?
0: Oh, I would put it on the passengers really to be prepared to go through, to have things in outside pockets and that kind of thing. And then also, you know, I'm not opposed to TSA being privatized, as unpolar as that idea might be.
1: I
0: think it would bring some competition.
1: Yeah, I would agree. Mm-hmm. Mike, do you have a thought on that?
3: Yeah, we've been working with that one, too. The real problem we have, and again, let's be real clear to me, I've flown a lot, still fly a lot. The nicest people generally at airports are wearing those blue shirts with those little gold badges. There's a high quality there. You go to Canada, it's very different, but we're proud of that. But the problem is we're still looking for pointy objects. We're not looking for real threats. We're not treating people on threat identification, things like that. It's all based on trying to stop the last 9/11. And that's a problem. And part of the problem is we're searching everybody's luggage or trying to search everybody's luggage when we start to look at more threats. But again, as long as we're going to be doing this, it's going to take time. And what that means is it's going to take time. It better be efficient. And I'm not so sure it is. But we can move on that. But again, it's part of the world we live in today. We're going to have to just deal with it.
1: All right, so let me ask you this question. We'll go a different direction. You know, this week we heard more rumblings that Southwest Airlines is looking to add first-class seating. When Mary and I spoke with Breeze Airways CEO David Neeleman here on the show, I think it was back in April, I recall we discussed with him the investment and focus they have on their premium Ascent seating. You know, the economy cabin is losing the turf war in airplanes. As airplanes, or airlines, if you will, they build out or retrofit their aircraft with premium seating options. I've seen reports that post-pandemic, the number of business or first-class seats on domestic flights, it's increased around 30%. It's also very strong internationally as well, you know, which you would expect. Do you think the airlines are getting too fractured with all their levels of premium seating, Mike?
3: No, they're doing what customers want. One of the biggest successes is premium economy. If you take a look at premium economy, it's what business class was 30 years ago when it was first introduced. Right now, business class is like ultra first class, but premium economy, people want to get on that if you're going to overseas because it's got a more of a reclining seat. You get free hooch, you get better food, you get some perks to it, and you don't pay enough.
1: I agree with you on that. I do. Renee, really quick, I need maybe about a 30-second answer on that.
0: I absolutely agree with Mike, and I don't just think it's international. I think that it's also a domestic with business travelers.
1: Yeah. Well, listen, you know, first class is actually sometimes not, you know, that profitable. Business class, very profitable. Premium economy, you know, it's usually priced 2 to 3 times more. You see that than economy. But they're making money there, and I agree with that. I don't have an issue with it at all. I just wanted to hear your thoughts on that. So, all right. Well, we are going to soon hit our second break of the hour. That's closing in very quickly. So we're going to ask you again to stay right where you are. And when we return, we will all go around. And fire. Folks, if you have some comments that you want to share with us on all this, or please feel free to do that. You can always email us, rmworldtravel.com. 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So right now, we are going to head into this bottom of the hour break so our local stations can update you. The Museum Gallery is 20 minutes away. It's going to mix Walt Disney with the Museum Gallery. That's going to be interesting in a place that I don't know about. But next, we're going to go rapid fire. We'll be right back.
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1: This October 20th, Mary and I will be in Malta in the southern Mediterranean. And we're going to have a number of show fans there with us as we get ready for a 12-day cruise together. There are just two cabin suites left at this point for you to book this spectacular trip. It's happening because of our partnership with Region 7 Seas. So if you're looking to put an exclamation point on your 2026 travels with a trip that you'll remember forever, call Megan Garfield at Region today. Book this special 12-day cruise. Again, it's this October. It's aboard Seven Seas Grandeur from Malta to Athens. We're also going to Sicily, Lower Italy, Croatia, Montenegro, Turkey, and a number of other ports in Greece as well. So many of the places that we're going, their bucket list. The Region team will deliver some of the best fun and entertainment you'll find in the cruise sector of travel, plus great food at around 10 different restaurants, all mixed with such an array of culture. 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You'll see the banner for the 2026 cruise atop the homepage. It includes the phone number for Megan as well. Make your reservation and come travel with us this October 20th through November 1st in the Southern Med. We're certainly living in interesting times, and current circumstances have made it more clear than ever that you just never know when it comes to travel. 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
5: All right, Renee and Mike, thanks again for being our featured guests for today's preferred travel panel.
1: Appreciate having both of you here with us. So rapid fire is pretty straightforward. It generates a lot of feedback from our listeners. So Mary, Rudy, or I are going to throw out a topic. We want you to share the first thing you think of without hesitating. All right, here goes. First one, I'll come to you, Renee, on this. Do you think kids belong in first class on planes?
0: Yes. I like having my grandkids there.
1: Okay. Mike?
3: Absolutely. They're part of the program. People say that, but guess what? Most kids are well-behaved.
1: Mike, I appreciate what you said. Our sons traveled with us in first or business
5: since
1: they were young.
5: Yep.
1: And
5: never
1: had an issue. And frankly, now they know how to fly.
5: All right. Next question. Is buying frequent flyer points from an airline worth it? Mike?
3: No. You're paying, you know, paying a lot of money. What are you getting? Keep in mind, frequent flyer points are losing value by the minute. So I would say that's a bad deal.
5: All right. Renee?
0: I wouldn't buy them.
5: Okay. Same.
1: Wait, we don't.
5: Agree. We don't.
1: I just got something from America this year. Rudy, what
5: We're
1: do you want
5: unanimous.
1: To ask?
5: Yeah.
2: All right. You're flying coach. You put your seat back or not?
1: Renee?
3: Of course you do. That's part of your room.
1: Okay.
3: I'm sorry.
1: Yes, that's okay. That's fine. Mike, no problem. Renee?
0: I always look and make sure I'm not going to hit someone in the head behind me before I do it, but absolutely.
1: Well, the fact that it is so small back there now, it's probably a good thing to do, but I agree. Listen,
5: I don't shove it back quickly, but I absolutely put it back.
2: You know, I often ask. I say, do you mind if I put my seat back? You know, if it looks like this room, you know.
1: We have somebody that works for
2: like
1: us, Rudy.
2: Yeah, I put my seat back.
1: Anyway, all right. So, all right, I'll ask you, Renee, window or aisle and why?
0: Window so that no one's climbing over me.
1: Mike?
3: I prefer windows, too, for exactly Renee's reason.
1: Yeah, we'll see. Mary and I.
5: Same here.
1: When we're generally
5: and I
1: flying,
5: like the views.
1: Business or first, we get the.
5: I like to be able to control whether I can open or close.
1: Well, that's a big issue for you because you like
5: more
1: the
5: and
1: window.
5: More people keep them closed so that they can watch movies on their phones.
1: All right, Mary,
5: All right. Favorite airport tip that you'd like to share with our listeners today, Mike?
3: That famous airport. What? I'm sorry.
5: A favorite airport tip, whether it's security, getting there, or whatever you want. A favorite tip that you would have. For an airport to make it smoother for passengers, or
3: just get there early. Sorry, get there early.
5: Yeah. Okay, Renee.
0: Mine is to take advantage of the loyalty clubs, the Admirals Club or the Sky Club, kind of amenity.
1: Yeah, but you know, Renee. Yeah. One thing I know, Mary and I and Rudy, we have. Platinum Amex cards, and we don't like the fact now that they are departure only. Sometimes you land, you have things you need to do. You're not going to be in there for 6 hours. There's no reason we can't go in for 10 minutes if we need Wi-Fi or you need to, you know, get whatever it's going to be. But anyway, all right. So I'll ask this question, and we'll go Mike first. The most favorite, and then I want to know your least favorite domestic U.S. airport, Mike.
3: My favorite airport, well, there's a bunch of them. We have a great airport system. The new LaGuardia, I think, is one of my favorites because I started working there. My father worked there in the 40s. What they've done with it is magic. So that's one of my favorites. One that is kind of messy to me is Atlanta because it's just so stretched out. And that train is, you know, it's like the Tudorville trolley.
1: Well, they keep adding to that. But by the way, I would just say, Mike, on that note, before we hear from Renee, if we were doing this interview, let's say, 2, 3, 4 years ago, we would have never said LaGuardia, right? So I love that. So, Renee, what say you?
0: You know, 3 or 4 years ago, LaGuardia was my least favorite. It felt like a third world country. I think it's fabulous now. I'm impressed with San Francisco's airport.
1: Interesting. Yeah. Mm. I'll tell you, we were just all out in Salt Lake City, and that is that airport. They've done a phenomenal job with it. They really have.
5: I can't stand Atlanta either. All right. What type of aircraft do you try to book, if you do, for flights when possible? Mike?
3: Airbus A320s, now the A220. Their seats are an inch wider. And they're very comfortable airplanes, although, it, you know, it's not a deal breaker for me. But, yeah, an inch wider seat, or in the case of an A220, almost a two-inch wider seat, makes a difference.
5: Okay. All right. Renee?
0: I have to agree. I like the Airbus 320 as well.
5: Okay.
1: All right, so the Boeing is not going to
2: I want to push Mike on
1: Rudy?
2: Something.
1: Mike, Rudy, real quick, because we got to go, because we got one
2: Mike,
1: minute,
2: you so said you like to get to the airport early. At a major U.S. airport, how early do you get there for a domestic flight?
3: 2 hours at least.
2: Wow.
1: Then we'll leave that there. Listen, Renee and Mike, very nice to have you on the program with us today. Thank you so much. Mike, give our best to Marion as well. We wish you both the best. And unfortunately, no Bobby Lurie today, but we'll have to have that in the future. So, again, have a great weekend, all of you. Thanks for being part of today's Preferred Travel Panel. And enjoy the weekend, okay?
0: Thank you.
3: Betcha, sir. Thank you.
5: All right. Take care. Thank you. That was fun.
1: That was fun.
5: Yeah.
1: There you go. Rudy, how quick do you get to the airport?
2: I do an hour for domestic flights, unless I want to spend time at the club for have a meal or something. But
5: yikes, we're 2 hours.
1: Yeah,
5: sorry,
1: of course,
5: Robert.
1: Sometimes
5: that's me. All right, in 10 minutes, Robert and I will take you all to the Walt Disney Family Museum for today's museum gallery. But up next, stick around, because Rudy is going to riff.
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2: Require foreign visitors to provide their social media history. But as the World Cup wraps up this weekend, I'm grateful that foreign visitors met a warm welcome. Even Canadian tourism to the U.S. is beginning to rebound. The shopping is great, but the hands across the sea thing pleases me even more. I've never been happier as a traveler than sitting down for a bowl of borscht with locals in Russia or a plate of ropa vieja in Havana with a Cuban and finding that people to people, we can appreciate each other's cultures and each other, even if our nation's leaders are at loggerheads. Oh, and let me add one more thing that foreigners really appreciated the past couple of weeks, depending on where you live in America and where they were playing. And that is our air conditioning. Where I live in the Twin Cities, Minneapolis, St. Paul, and the metropolitan area, only 2.3% of people don't have air conditioning. Where my daughter lives in Bordeaux, only 30% have it, and Bordeaux is really hot. Okay, coming up next, Robert and Mary on the Disney Family Museum in San Francisco, right after this break. We'll be right back in just a few moments.
0: 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We'll be right back.
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3: The Presidio of San Francisco is a Park and former U.S. Army post on the northern tip of the San Francisco Peninsula, about a mile from where the Lincoln Highway ends that RJ discussed last hour. It's a historic part of the Golden Gate National Recreation Area, and it's also home to the Walt Disney Family Museum. For today's museum gallery, we now say hello to their executive director, Kirsten Komorowski.
1: Kirsten, hello and welcome. Nice to have you part of our national broadcast today.
4: And thanks for having me.
1: Well, nice to have you here today with us. So, you know, I spent a number of years in the early part of my career working for Disney ABC, and when the Walt Disney Family Museum came up in a team meeting, I'm embarrassed to say that I had no idea it was located there in San Francisco, okay? I mean, I have been to your city dozens of times. You know, Mary and I and our sons have been out there as well. I'm sure it would have been a good visit for all of us. So tell us about the museum, and although Walt Disney built his empire in Southern California, how did the Family Museum end up in the Bay Area?
4: So the museum was founded by Walt's daughter, Diane Disney Miller, and her family. And after Ron Miller, her husband, left the company, he was CEO of the Walt Disney Company. After he left, they settled in the Bay Area. They owned Silverado Vineyards up in Napa and had a home also in San Francisco and fell in love with the city. And so when Diane decided to pay tribute to her father, she thought about writing a book. She thought about various ways to preserve his legacy and her gratitude for him. She looked at various sites across the country and finally decided that she wanted to be very involved with the design, construction of the museum and the operation of the museum once it got open. So she found this gorgeous site in the Presidio of San Francisco, 1,500 acres, federal property, a national park, and she thought that her father would have loved this site, being a patriot.
3: Yeah.
4: So she opened the museum in 2009 in the lovely Presidio of San Francisco, overlooking the Golden Gate Bridge.
3: And what a gorgeous area of the city, Kirsten. Walk us through some of the interactive galleries. I've read some of the displays are actually narrated in Walt's voice, but there's a lot of early drawings and cartoons, of course, movies and music. What are some highlights of the museum for visitors?
4: Yeah, so the museum is 40,000 square feet. People don't expect as much as they find when they get there. So there are 10 galleries, a lot of information about Walt, not just the company, but his personal life, and, you know, all of his challenges. Diane wanted to tell the true story of her father, which, you know, he had a lot of challenges, setbacks, failures, and she wanted people to understand that he persevered through all of this. So he started with nothing, and...
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0: 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Let's get started.

0: Good morning, Alabama, and welcome to Cast and Blast Outdoors. I'm Steve Long here with Rob Newman, where this Saturday and every Saturday we talk hunting, fishing, loving every day across the great state of Alabama. That's the Cast and Blast Outdoors way. We're coming to you live from Cumulus headquarters right here in downtown Montgomery. Killer's working the board this morning. Rob's on the other side. I got my sweet thing over here. I got my chauffeur, Rob. I got a chauffeur driving me this morning.
1: I like that.
0: Absolutely.
1: Pretty chauffeur.
0: Absolutely. But if y'all want to be a part of the show, y'all know the number, 334-240-9230, and Cast a Blast Outdoors can be heard on Jock 740, The Power Pig, 101.1 FM, ESPN 106.7, and Hot Country 95.5. 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
1: Steve,
0: I'm back.
1: Welcome back.
0: That's right, brother.
1: Welcome back.
0: I'm back.
1: Killer and I have missed you so much, and not only us, Steve. The number of texts, calls that I've gotten from people, you know, for the last 6 weeks, very concerning, very wanted to send their love, and they certainly miss you.
0: I owe them money.
1: Not on the radio.
0: I must owe them money.
1: I don't know about that.
0: Yeah, well, it's a long story. This little lady here to my right, you know, Margaret, she's my fiance. We're partners, and thank God for her.
1: Amen.
0: That's all
1: that
0: I can say, buddy. Thank God for her, because, you know, Margaret is somewhat very sensitive. You know, she's not a nurse, but she became one real quick.
1: Yeah.
0: And, of course, I had open heart surgery August 3rd. It was on a Monday. So I'm 5 weeks since I've had surgery. We had a few difficulties.
1: Mm-hmm.
0: Had an episode on the second Thursday, which, you know, normally it's a 5 to 7 day, and I ended up being up there at UAB for 15 days.
1: Oh, my
0: And let word. Me tell you what, the staff, the nurses, Margaret and I talked about this greatly, how good they were. They were so good to me, Rob. And, of course, y'all know I don't meet a stranger, but a nurse, their job is just incredible. I mean, it's tough. It's tough what they have to do. And when you're sick and you're down, you know, I'm a man. I like to take care of myself, but I wasn't in the condition to take care of myself. But Margaret, thank God I got her, because I had an episode, and if it hadn't been for her, I probably wouldn't be here right now.
1: Mm-hmm.
0: But it is what it is. It's a great story. I'm feeling better.
1: Yeah,
0: I actually
1: you're
0: went up. Of course.
1: You are.
0: I actually went up to campus. My chauffeur drove me up to campus, and I had lunch with my staff and my cohorts, and I met with the president for about an hour and 15 minutes Tuesday.
1: Uh-huh.
0: Not supposed to drive yet. I think Monday I'll get the okay. I had a healthcare nurse come to the house and say, "Yeah, you could probably drive now."
1: Right.
0: So, I'm getting there. I'm back. You know what? It's a good day to be alive.
1: Yeah, it is. Every day's a good day to be alive, Steve. And you know, you've been through a lot. I can only imagine. And I know you're a lot like me in this way. You know, that was no doubt it was the hardest thing you've ever done in your life.
0: Oh yeah.
1: Been through.
0: Yeah. Yeah, I had Margaret and I talk about it a little bit. I had tubes and wires and stuff everywhere. And, you know, man's biggest fear is a catheter. And, guys, it ain't that bad. It's not that bad. All you guys telling me those horror stories, you lied to me, because it's not that bad. But you'd be surprised what you can do and what your body will get through. In this time, I went in the hospital. I was 197 when I went in, and now I'm about 170. I got down to 167, so I'm gaining weight again, and that's good.
1: That is real good.
0: So I'm excited about that. I mean, you know, I'm just looking forward. I can't wait to get back to campus at Montevallo with the Outdoor Scholars Program, move forward with that. I miss my students.
1: Mm-hmm.
0: I know there's a lot.

0: lot of people that have reached out to me, a ton of people. And Margaret and I have tried to reach back. But there was a point, golly, I guess for the first 10 days, that, y'all, I just didn't want to talk to anybody or see anybody. I mean, even though I had family and friends, I had a few come by.
1: Yeah,
0: I just wanted to get well. I just wanted to get well. And I am now. I'm back on the mend, and, you know, I'm bound and determined to collect my Social Security, Rob. That's what I'm bound and determined to do.
1: Yeah, I get it.
0: You can ask Margaret, because I'm always telling her, baby, in a month, a year and a month, we going to get another check. So I'm excited about that. But
1: sure.
0: It's good to be back in studio. Good to see everybody. A little bit of rain today, Rob. We had some rain coming in here to Montgomery, raining downtown, misting right now. I saw on my phone on the weather app, there's still a chance for a little bit, but it's going to clear up. And, Rob, what an important Saturday in the hunting and fishing world. Today is the first day of dove season.
1: Oh.
0: And, you know, it's. I don't dove hunt anymore. I don't go to dove shoots anymore. But I remember when I did, I'd be very excited right now.
1: Oh, yeah.
0: And, I mean, Rob, when we were down in the lobby, you said that coming in this morning, you saw a gentleman that was already prepared and ready.
1: Yeah.
0: Sitting
1: by the four-lane highway.
0: Yeah.
1: In his dove shoot. It was barely see him because the sun was just starting to break day. And that guy was sitting in his dove stool, camouflage, right there, you know, in the right-of-way. And I'm like, what in the world is that guy doing? So I don't know if he had a shotgun in his hand or what he was doing, but it looked like he was, you know, attempting to look up in the sky for a dove. But maybe he was just waiting on his buddies. But
0: well,
1: there were a lot of vehicles heading south and a lot of four-wheelers and whatnot. So people are getting ready. You know, these, like you say, Steve, dove season does not start until noon.
0: That's correct.
1: On opening day. So that's kind of weird. I mean, I guess that's a tradition that we've always had, and it looks like we're going to keep it. You know, for whatever reason, I don't know why. That probably would have been a good question for the wildlife biologist and Bill Pope 2 weeks ago.
0: But. Well, I don't know what their reasoning is at noon, and it is what it is. Maybe it's just a traditional thing. Mm-hmm. A lot of people are doing dove shoots today. They'll have people probably arriving now, getting ready to watch ball games. That's another thing going on. You know, you got Auburn playing in Atlanta today, mm-hmm. playing Baylor. Alabama has an early kickoff. I sort of hope the cloud cover helps those poor fellas up there at 11 o'clock. They're kicking off East Carolina. So the football world is totally crazy. Yeah, drink plenty of water and stay hydrated.
1: Stay hydrated.
0: You guys are on the highway headed up to Tuscaloosa for the game. You know, stay hydrated. That's going to be very important today. Buy that $7 water instead of that $14 beer.
1: Yeah, that water do a lot better keeping you hydrated.
0: Rob, can you believe they sell a beer at Denny Bryant Denny for $14? $14. And let me tell you, they knocking it out.
1: Oh, I'm sure.
0: I had heard, I talked to my Budweiser guy.
1: Yeah.
0: And he told me that it was something like they retain 80%, not Budweiser. The university does.
1: Oh, do they?
0: 80%.
1: Wow.
0: Rob, so you go figure what 80% of $14 is. It's 13 of 14.
1: Yeah.
0: And turn around and multiply it by the number. Yeah. I mean, because I was at
1: $10 a beer.
0: Hey, when I was at the Tennessee game last year, the Alabama-Tennessee, I had a gentleman that walked up with 5 beers in his hand.
1: Man, he must have been thirsty.
0: He had to be thirsty. He was a Tennessee guy.
1: Oh, figures.
0: Yeah,
1: volunteer.
0: So. But it's exciting this time of year to have that going on. We're right here in hunting season. Mm. Our good friend Teddy Kinney, mm-hmm. the proprietor of Walter Craig, right there on the Eastern Bypass, him and a bunch of guys are out goose hunting right now. So early goose season, you know, resident geese has opened up this morning, which I love to do it if you can find some geese, because these geese will actually, they'll work. They will work. I mean, if you got a spread set out, they'll come into the spread right here. Even the resident geese will.
1: That's very exciting.
0: It is fun. So I know Teddy has been promoting a lot of the dove stuff this year over at Walter Craig. If you need a shotgun, you need your shells, you need your stool. If you're going goose hunting, he's actually got ground blinds, you know, the lay-down ground blinds for the goose hunters. They've got it at Walter Craig. And I'm hoping Teddy will call in at 7:20 this morning. If he's in the field, if they're on him this morning, I would suspect the geese are going to fly a little late with the rain and the cloud cover this morning. I might be wrong. Mm-hmm. I might be wrong. You don't know till you're out there.
1: You never know. I mean, it's cloudy. They may be flying low and slow and, make for a good shot.
0: Well, then at 8 o'clock, our good friend Philip Culpepper, Hunt Club TV, is going to call
1: in. Oh, yeah.
0: He went on the early velvet season in Tennessee. And I had a couple of friends do that. Marina Childress, she ended up killing one with my good friend Tristan Hargreaves. Tristan was her videographer and got it all on video.
1: Got it on
0: they
1: tape.
0: Were in
1: that's
0: Tennessee. You know, I think that's a little crazy to hunt deer in August, but I guess you hunt when you can.
1: Yeah, yeah.
0: And, you know, now they've legalized hunting over bait in Tennessee.
1: Yeah, yeah. Yeah, it's going to be amazing. But I do want to go back. I mean, you kind of got me fired up. I mean, it is opening day of dove season. We love this. This is what, you know, people that listen to this radio show, this is what we live for. But also September 5th being opening day of college football, the big day. I know there have been a few games this past week. But, Killer, I've got a question for you. Why all week?
0: I don't think he's there, but go ahead.
1: Killer, why all week on the radio, on the news, all you hear is about the hottest game that's going to be played in Bryant-Denny at 11 o'clock. You know, heat index is up to 105. I mean, Auburn has to play at 11 o'clock all the time. We're used to it. It doesn't bother us. We win games.
2: What upsets me is that Auburn playing 72-degree temperatures. We're burning our asses up.
1: Where is that button?
0: He's got it in there. That's the problem.
3: I just did my own self.
0: Oh, there you go. There you go. Well, you can say that, Rob.
1: I mean, yeah, well, I'm not going to say that. My preacher's listening.
0: Oh, really? Well, you know, Rob, I agree with you. I mean, that's going to be brutal on those guys. And, you know, I think it was last year or 2 years ago, Wisconsin came to Tuscaloosa and during the middle of the day, and them boys were dropping like flies. But, you know, college football is a mess right now. And I've been watching Feinbaum. I've been watching Pat McAfee and all those guys. And I don't like the direction it's going. I don't like the direction whatsoever.
1: You don't like Kiffin, you know, pulling in a couple pro players that didn't make the roster?
0: I think it's the craziest thing ever.
1: Would you, in your wildest dreams, would you ever thought this 10 years ago?
0: No.
1: No way.
0: No. Look, I don't have a problem with players making money. I don't have a problem with that. But when you say, hey, I'm going pro, you make it or you don't make it.
1: Yeah.
0: You shouldn't be able to come back.
1: No, you should not.
0: And it's going to be interesting to see what the SEC does with LSU.
1: Yeah. Yeah, it's going to be amazing. But I know who I'm pulling for tonight when they play. So I'm not.
0: Clemson?
1: Yeah, Clemson.
0: Rob, I hate to say it, I am too.
1: Yeah. I mean, being an Auburn fan, I mean, you know, we're pretty sensitive. You know, we don't, you know, we want us to be the only one.
0: It's been 6 years since y'all got a winning season.
1: And this year we're 8-4.
0: I'm going to tell you what. I'm going to tell you, Rob. I think Golish is a good, good coach. I really do. Margaret and I could tell you, we had a brush of greatness 2 days ago when we saw Dallas Walker, Auburn's starting nose guard, Dallas right down the street, and we saw him, and I asked him, I said, is Golish a good coach? And he said, it's a lot different.
1: A lot different.
0: And he said, it's a lot different. He said, it's for the better.
1: Yeah.
0: It's for the better.
1: Well, I'm glad he stuck around. I'm glad Jeremiah Cobb stuck around. Atkins, you know, Champ, Anthony. I mean,
0: yeah.
1: I can go down the list. I mean, I get into it big time. You know, us Auburn fans really never, you know, we always enter the season, you know, very optimistic. But this year I think we've got a reason to be optimistic.
0: Killer, are you excited? I mean, you know, Killer is a passionate Alabama fan, and he hates it when I talk good about Auburn. And I'm just a guy that...
3: I was told why you do that one time. I don't know if it's true or not.
0: Why is that? Oh, you can't say it on
1: Killer's
0: there.
1: Killer's a ladies man.
0: Yeah.
1: He's in here talking to Margaret. He's trying to do business.
0: He's trying to... Yeah, she graduated from Alabama. She sure did. She was a Kappa? Kappa, Kappa,
1: here,
0: Gamma.
1: Girl, come on.
0: Kappa,
1: I
0: Kappa,
1: used to know
0: Gamma.
1: Some of y'all.
0: Yeah.
3: I've told my Auburn friends, I don't have but one, as you well know,
0: Yeah.
1: We got Andy
0: Dana.
1: Huggins.
0: Dana.
3: I've never met him before.
0: Dana's
1: you
0: Auburn.
1: Met Andy Huggins.
3: 11-1.
0: For Auburn? I like it.
3: 11-1,
0: wouldn't that be neat if they were both undefeated, Killer? I don't think it'd happen.
3: How about that?
1: I think it'd be great, Killer, but I don't know. We should get through Tennessee and LSU. And
0: Florida. It's a tough schedule. Georgia. Alabama's got it, too. They need both of us. It's not going to be easy for either team. But I feel good about Bama this year. I mean, I've seen a lot of negative stuff. You know, we're small, we're young.
1: Quarterback situation.
0: Oh, I think he's going to be good.
3: Coach is soft.
0: Yeah, coach is soft.
1: Yeah, he wears a black hoodie.
0: But you know what? He's been there 2 years, Rob. His first year, I believe it was 10-3. And then this past year was 11-3. 11-4. Yeah, we got waxed a couple of times. But the guy in two seasons, he went to the SEC championship his second season. He made it to the playoffs and did win a playoff game against Oklahoma. Mm-hmm. So, I like I said, I love listening to that show in the afternoon, but I am absolutely sick and tired of hearing people talk about firing DeBoer. That's just the most ridiculous thing I could absolutely think about. I mean, you got to find somebody to replace him. Who are we going to get? You want Kiffin?
1: Yeah, that's a big question for y'all.
0: And if you look at college football, you know, it's not fair right now. You got universities spending $48 million a year on payroll for the athletes. Mm. I mean, it needs to be even, like a salary cap.
1: Mm-hmm.
0: It needs to be a salary cap.
1: It really should. Salary cap would fix a lot of problems.
0: Yeah, and you know what? I commit to this school. I didn't like it. I'm going to go commit to another one now. Mm-hmm. There's no loyalty.
1: Yeah.
0: None
1: I
0: whatsoever.
1: Feel the same way. Cam Coleman left us. He's at Texas. Just a freak, a zoid.
0: Oh, he was good. But you remember in the Alabama game.
1: He fumbled.
0: He did. He was a big fumble. But he was struggling, trying to get extra yards. Auburn was coming back. Yeah. Auburn was coming back.
1: Yeah. Yeah, I hadn't forgiven him for that yet.
0: Well, you don't have to.
1: No.
0: He's not there
1: He's
0: anymore.
1: A traitor.
0: Killer, I think we got to pay some bills, and hopefully we'll have a call come in. If y'all want to be a part of the show, you can call us, 334-240-9230. 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
1: Rob, let's go direct to the National Hotline, National Land Hotline 1. Talk to our good friend, Mr. Teddy Kenny. Good morning, Teddy. What's up, brother?
2: Good morning, Mr. Steve. How you doing?
1: Man, I'm doing much better. I appreciate you asking. And but I tell you what, we sort of previewed you a little bit, being the proprietor of Walter Craig, and I didn't even say it on the radio. Rob and I were talking at the break, but you got the expansion. We got dove season going on. And Teddy, are you in the field right now trying to find some geese?
2: I am. I'm out here with your good buddy Mark Davis, sitting right beside me in a pouring rain.
3: What's up, buddy?
1: Hey, man. Appreciate you, bud. Miss you. I'm gonna see you soon. But I'm doing much better, buddy. Much better for me to be on the radio. It's been a long recovery, but I'm going to get there. But, Teddy, have y'all seen any geese this morning? Have they started flying, or are they wait with this cloud cover waiting?
2: We had one group flying on us, and we're struggling to find some more right now. I think they're wanting it to clear up a little bit.
1: Yeah. You know, I figure with overcast conditions, these geese might not get up until a little bit later than usual. But did y'all take some? Did you get some this morning?
2: Yeah, we're sitting about five right now.
1: Okay, I thought I heard a goose then in the background. Did you hear that, Rob?
0: I heard that.
1: Yeah. But anyways, well, Teddy, tell us what's going on at Walter Craig with dove season. It's a big day today, and I know y'all have been busy. You have done a tremendous job with that store. You've changed it up. You've brought in fishing supplies. But what's the hot item right now at Walter Craig?
2: Yeah, right now we are slinging some shotguns across the counter every single day. People are coming in. We're getting some free stuff with purchases, some rebates. It doesn't matter, Browning, Benelli, Beretta. You can swing by. You can save some money. Got all the dove shells you need, high brass. If you want to fish some low brass, we got some of that. And we got – today we're doing a big special for the kids to make sure we can get the kids out enjoying the outdoors that we love. Every compact shotgun gets a free – Camouflage National Dove Day t-shirt.
0: Oh, nice.
1: Man, you can't beat that, Teddy. And I tell you what, now, I guess you've probably been in business there a little bit over a year. You worked there for years, and you had a vision. And I get to watch you on Instagram, watching all your posts. I mean, I believe you're doing it daily now. The store seems to be more involved, but you have really got that store looking sharp, real sharp. You got an expansion going on. Tell us about that.
2: We do. We're adding about 1,200 square foot of the overall building. It's going to bring us about just shy of 900 square foot of shopping space. Should be able to open up a good bit of retail, make everything a little bit more enjoyable, add a little more product for our customer base. It should be nice. I'm going to hopefully looking at around a month for in time purchasing. So or in time being finished, and we're ready to have a big old sale as soon as it happens. Looking towards the end of October to have a nice big anniversary grand opening per se, and it'll be a good time.
0: Well, Teddy, can you let the secret out? What are y'all going to use that extra square footage for? I know y'all have got a plan for it. What can the consumer expect to find different or new with y'all's additional space that y'all going to have?
2: So the overall front main addition is to really expand the safe selection. If I've done my math right, we should be getting about 65 different safe SKUs on the showroom floor to just have better varieties, more options, find something for everybody. And then we'll be able to expand our clothing, our hunting clothing and our everyday clothing as well, being able to get the safes out more forward versus around that front of the store area.
0: You know, gun safes are, like, huge. And, you know, I call them a gun safe. But, you know, my wife thinks we need another safe just to put jewelry in, important documents, something not a big thing to put guns in. I mean, I would imagine that's going to be a, you know, having all these safes, you know, giving people options on different sizes. Because, you know, if anybody knows, you probably know when somebody wants a gun safe, you got to take it to them, and it is a job to get it into wherever they might want to put it. But these smaller safes are more for, like, I hate to say it, but kind of the homeowner, you know, the type person.
2: Yeah, it's everybody needs one. It's a necessity. We sell a lot to women. We got some home style safes for exactly what you said, important documents, jewelry, a little bit of everything you need.
0: Yeah. Well,
1: Teddy, one thing about Walter Craig, you know, one, I believe in shopping local. Me and too. Here you are, a local business owner. And I'm going to tell you, Teddy, I'm very proud of you because I've known you for a long time. I've seen you in that store. You're very conscientious about helping the customer. To me, that's what separates Walter Craig, their community involvement, but also you've got knowledgeable people. I mean, how do you get the people you get, Teddy? Those guys behind the counter like Brian, those guys, they know their stuff.
2: It's, I mean, you definitely have to vet them out. And the biggest thing is just finding people that grow up and join the same thing we do. I mean, get infield users that are willing to help the customer and want to, you know, grow the hunting industry, getting the using on-hand product, not just, you know, somebody who's not selling shoes one day, selling guns the next day. It's, you've got to vet them out and grow them, train them. And I mean, we learn just as much from customers as we can learn from manufacturers. So, you know, we listen to what the customer's looking for and try to just make sure we get everything squared away the best we can for them.
1: You know, Teddy, and this is what I like about Walter Craig. I mean, I'm not going to say I never go to the big box store in Pratt War. I mean, I go buy my tennis shoes from Academy, okay? But when it comes to hunting needs, I got to go to Walter Craig. I mean, that's where I'm going to go. And Teddy, his staff are second to none. I just believe locally owned, locally operated, the guys know their guns. They know the ballistics of bullets. They know their shotgun shells. They know the hot camo. But one item I got to talk about, Teddy, because you and I've talked about it, and I'm absolutely amazed at it. Turtle box still moving?
2: Absolutely. That's a hot item. It doesn't matter with hunting season coming in. You know, you use them around the campfire, and with football season coming in, we got some limited edition Alabama and Auburn series right now. So you got the game day colors. It's a great tailgate necessity. Pool parties, you know, in Alabama it's still plenty hot coming through October, so you hanging out at the pool and the lake still, that turtle box makes a big difference.
1: Oh, yeah, it absolutely does. It reminds me so much, and I'll never forget, I still don't own a Yeti cooler. Now, I own Yeti cups, but I don't have a Yeti cooler. And I just got amazed at what people would spend on a cooler. And then they turn around and they come out with these Bluetooth speakers that float and waterproof, and they're not cheap. But it's the hottest product I've absolutely seen, and it reminds me so much of Yeti and Sloan Brown, who is a marketing guy. I never forget telling him I met him, and of course we have a deal with Montevallo with Turtlebox for the bass fishing team. But I never forget telling Sloan, I said, I've never seen a product like yours except maybe Yeti. He said, I'm gonna take it as a compliment because I used to be Yeti's marketing guy, and I said, well, there, that's show. Do what, brother?
2: I said, that's exactly right. That's funny. It's, you know, we all kind of started putting pieces together. They act very similar, and they put out a good product, and they stand behind their product, not to just do a straight sales pitch with them. But, man, they I remember when they first came out, I said, there's no way I'm spending that much money on a speaker. And now I've got about six of them, and I'm sitting here in the field with people who've got some. It's they've done a good job with it.
1: They have, Teddy, and it's helped everybody out. I mean, you know, retail facilities, it's just a good product to have. But Walter Craig has got all that product. They got your camo. And, Teddy, it won't be long. Of course, we'll go into bow season. Y'all don't do archery. But gun season, right there in November, we're going to be there. And it's like you said, every year Walter Craig has had an anniversary sale in October. I got a feeling, Teddy, you're going to blow it out the water this year.
0: Yeah, me too.
2: This year we're going big. We're going to bring in some product for outside. We're going to kind of have some tents. We're going to bring in some food. Mm-hmm. We're going to have, speaking of the safes, we'll have a Browning truck out there with a big truckload sale for Browning. Mm-hmm. We're going big this year.
1: And I'm actually going to get to be there.
0: I like that. Yeah, that's good.
2: If I got to do the math, we're sitting around 65, 66 years in business. So it'll be a big one.
1: Mm-hmm. And I'll tell y'all something about Teddy. He's hungry. He's extremely hungry. He's got a beautiful wife, two beautiful children, local here. Teddy is local. I mean, he homegrown boy right there.
0: We like that.
1: Absolutely. But he's hungry, and he's got a reason to be hungry. Yeah. Right, Teddy?
2: Absolutely. There is wake up every day and leave looking at it.
1: But you love it, don't you?
2: Yes, sir. Love what you do. That's the other thing that makes it easy to have a good staff is you find people who actually enjoy what they do. They enjoy helping people get what they need, and it's a it's an all-around good process, and it takes a team. I mean, we're a family. We spend more time at the store, so I mean, we are just a family there. So.
1: Well, I see on a lot of the videos, you got your kids in there doing the videos with you. I see your wife. She's working there. So, and you know what, Teddy? They're in your employees, but you think about somebody like Howard from Elmore County. Howard's been there forever. He's a fixture in that store.
2: He is.
1: But he's like family. You treat him like family. And you could tell when you go in there, the atmosphere is like family. And, Teddy, how many customers like me that are cheap do you have to come in just to come see y'all and talk to y'all? I hate to say it, but if I go by Walter Craig, I'm probably turning in just to go talk to Teddy and the guys.
2: We have a lot of our regulars that we love enjoying talking to. I mean, we get people 3, 4, 5 times a week, every day coming after work. It's we don't miss a single one of them. We don't look past a minute of it.
0: That's good to know.
2: We enjoy every minute.
0: Heck yeah. Teddy, let me ask you this, man. Let's just pretend I'm not a hunter. I go to Walter Craig. I got invited on a dove shoot tomorrow afternoon, and I'm asking for advice on a shotgun for dove purposes. What are you gonna what you got in the store? What's gonna be the best fit for a new hunter that really is just trying to break into the sport?
2: Yeah, so there's a few different ways we go about it, and this you know, shotguns are more personally fit across the board than anything else. You kind of have to look past brand at times, find out what fits you, what you can shoulder really well, and then you know we find out right hand, left hand, start from the basics. And just start fitting a shotgun to you, not so much worried about, you know, the overall brand, like I said. And, mm-hmm. you know, if you want to go over under, if you want to go semi-auto, compact, full size, wood, you know, we got an option for everybody. We're going to fit you out. And then it's falling into budget of whatever somebody wants to do. If you want to stay with a semi-auto in the, you know, sub $1,000 range, that Winchester SX4, that's a top-notch gun. And we try to get everybody's nice soft shooting, case of shells starting around 130.
0: Okay.
2: So we can get you out there. Got some camouflage, dove vest, so we can outfit you from the ground up if you've never stepped foot in a dove field.
0: What about the vented rib? Is that still a popular, you know, for these wing shooters? Would they rather have a vented rib or just look straight down the barrel at the bead?
2: It's a majority of all the production new shotguns are coming with a vent rib. Helps with cooling processes, changes the height overbore a little bit. It's more popular to find one with a vent rib than it is to not.
0: Mm-hmm. And what length barrel do you recommend for somebody shooting doves? I mean, I know you've got chokes that you can, you know, some guns do have chokes that you can swap out, but across the board, what's the best length barrel is best for dove hunting?
2: It's going to be, so, I mean, that solely falls down to personal fitment and how you shoulder that shotgun. I shoot a 26 in just about everything I do, except my over-unders, they're 28. A little bit longer can help with some swing, but after about 22 inches, your powder burn is up on a shotgun. So from 24, 26, 28, it's going to fall down to that personal shooter. You are not going to, in my opinion, hurt yourself or gain enough to worry about that barrel length more over anything other than how does it shoulder when you bring it up.
0: Mm-hmm. Now, with that, can I take that same shotgun and go duck hunting with it?
2: Absolutely. The gun I'm sitting on in a goose field right now is the same gun that I shoot pheasant with. I've shot plenty of dove. Mm-hmm. I shoot ducks. I use it as a boat paddle if I need to.
0: A weapon if you need to, knock them in the head.
1: Yeah. It's a multi-purpose tool, correct, Teddy?
2: Yeah, right now it's just been a nice stake, keeping, you're almost using it like an umbrella with this.
1: Y'all got ground blinds?
2: Yes, we're in some nice new Rig'em Right X-Factor ground blind this morning, keeping my bottom half dry.
1: There you go. Well, Teddy, we're going to let you get back at it, you and Mark. You tell Mark I love him, I'll see him soon. And as always, man, we appreciate it. Give everybody your location for Walter Craig.
2: Yeah, we're going to be at 1201 Northeastern Boulevard. If you are a little far away and need to make a phone call, you can get us at 334-396-5297. We look forward to seeing all y'all. Y'all have a great, safe dove season.
0: Right on, man.
1: Man, I'm going to tell you, it's the place to go if you're looking for hunting needs, fishing needs. Walter Craig, the Sportsman Headquarters, right there on the Eastern Bypass. You can't miss it. Great store, great staff, second to none. Thank you so much, Teddy. We'll talk soon, y'all, brother.
0: Thanks, Teddy.
2: Safety.
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0: 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Appreciate y'all sticking with us right here on Cast and Blast Outdoors. Love to hear from you. 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
1: We're coming to you live, Cumulus headquarters, downtown Montgomery, Alabama. Sprinkling rain.
0: Headquarters is the key word.
1: That's right. We'd love to be at Sweet Creek, but, you know, this is sort of a test run. Killer says next Saturday,
0: Sweet Creek.
1: We're
0: coming every week down here.
1: No. Hey, let's go straight to the National Land Realty Hotline 1 and go to our good friend, Mr. Jerry Joe Ingram. Good morning, Jerry Joe.
2: Man, I'm just glad to hear my good friend Steve Long's voice, man. So good to hear your voice. Glad to have you back.
1: Man, I appreciate it. I tell you what, don't say much more because it don't take a whole lot for me to cry. Margaret, I went through some stuff.
2: Well, hey, buddy, hey, brother, I'm going to cry right there with you then. So we're just glad to have you back.
1: Oh, absolutely. Amen. Hey, I'm glad to be back. I really am. Feel good right now. I'm sure I'll pass out when I get home. But I got my chauffeur. You know, she drives me wherever I want to go. She's my cook. She cooks. She's my butler. She's my butler. If I need something.
2: Another thing I'm real thankful for, I'm glad you guys have it turned pro because y'all couldn't do this radio show anymore. Y'all would be, kind of like Lane Kiffin.
0: Handicap.
1: What a mess, Jerry Joe. Isn't that sad situation in the college football right now?
2: We'll see what happens at kickoff in Baton Rouge. And see if they play. It'll be interesting.
1: Well, all I got to say is go Tigers. I just didn't say which one.
0: Yeah. Yeah, well, Ellis, you better look out. They got to come to Auburn in a couple weeks. So we are ready, night game.
1: Oh, that'll be a good one, Rob.
0: Yeah.
1: That'll be a good one. So, Jerry Joe, you going to shoot doves today? What you going to do?
2: No, I'm not. I'm going to be working in my office today. I'm going to try to get caught up on some office work today. So
0: Jerry's writing a lot of contracts today.
2: Yeah, one in particular.
0: Yeah.
1: Oh, you got a good one. I hope so. Wait a minute. Yeah, never mind.
0: I tell you what,
2: over here in the borough this morning, we've gotten over an inch and a half of rain.
1: Really?
0: Know? Y'all are living good over there.
2: I tell you that whatever we're putting in the collection plate there at Lounsboro Baptist is working.
1: There you go. You know, Jerry, today, opening day of dove season, noon today, and I know you're not going today, but in the past, I'm sure you went to a lot of dove shoots. Do you think the dove population in the state of Alabama is as good now as it was, say, 10, 15, 20 years ago?
2: Man, listen, in my area, I gave up on dove fields. I have spent so much money on dove fields. I just gave up. And we used to have really, really good shoots and didn't do a whole lot of work. I do a whole lot more work and a lot more expense and still just don't really have enough birds to have, you know, a really good shoot, you know, a sustainable shoot where, you know, over half the people are at least going to get the limit. And, man, nobody even gets the limit. I mean, nobody even gets into double digits, you know, hardly. You know, if they kill five or six, that's about it.
0: Yeah, that's weird.
2: And I don't know why. I mean, I feel like we're in a good area and all that, but we just don't have them like we used to.
0: Jerry,
2: and so I can't explain it.
0: What about do you think you do or do not have doves roosting nearby? You would think that'd be the key.
1: And you know, Jerry, you're not far from the river.
2: Man, the way I shoot is on the river.
1: Wow.
2: Right on the river.
1: Wow. Well,
2: I've got big trees all around it. You know, I mean, we've had, you know, traditionally back in the, you know, the 80s and 90s and a little bit in the early 2000s. But, you know, probably in the, you know, once we got into the 2000s, it just declined and just really, really got to be hard. Now, you know, I've talked to when, you know, Chuck Sykes was with the department, he dove hunted a lot around the state and kept up with a lot. There's certain areas of Alabama that still have pretty dang good dove shoots, and I think maybe they just have more native food that keeps the birds, you know, in that area year round. It's got to have something to do with that. But I don't know. You know, our area really, the footprint of agriculture and all that really hadn't changed that much.
1: That's right. So, well, I tell you, Jerry, you're right. West Alabama, I've got a lot of friends over there, and they do the dove shoots and still very successful. Of course,
2: that's one area in particular the Black Belt Prairie over there.
1: Yeah.
2: Really seems to hold a lot of birds.
1: Well, and you know, Jerry, there's a lot more agriculture over there than what we got, Macon, Bullock, Montgomery. You know, we've gone to the pine tree, and I hate to say it, but Rob's grinning right now because I brought up pine tree.
0: The old loblolly.
1: But I think that's had a lot to do with it. There's a shoot today. Rob and I were talking about it on the Alabama River. I guess that's probably Elmore County. Jerry, I think you sowed the land a while back where all the cornfields are, but these hunting clubs got like 400 acres, and it's $50 a gun.
0: Yeah.
1: But I don't know. I don't know how many guns they plan on having up there, but I hope they have a successful shoot. Being right there on the river, having gravel around, you would think. And when I used to shoot doves, I used to shoot in North Montgomery. Golly, over there, Washington Ferry Road, by the toll bridge. And we used to have a lot of doves come in there. But, you know, it's not that way. And then I got a really good friend who loves to shoot. I mean, he's a champion trap shooter. And, you know, he used to plan every year, Jerry, but he's just like you now. And, of course, he's fairly well-heeled. And usually every other year he'll buy an Argentina dove shoot from me, which, you know, helps me out because they donate it to me. And he'll take a group down to Argentina. And he said, Steve, I'd just soon go to Argentina once every 2 years. And if I have some doves, it'd be because I planted my food plots and they're coming in then. So I think a lot of people have that mindset.
2: Well, actually, where that dove shoot is today, we have that property listed for sale. It's 640 acres. And it does keep a lot of birds in, on that. You know, there's a big, long peninsula between Prattville and Montgomery. The river kind of leaves the Prattville-Millbrook area and goes all the way down to downtown Montgomery. Then it comes all the way back up to the, you know, the Robert Trent Jones golf course there in Prattville. So it's just a huge peninsula there with a lot of, you know, agriculture in that area.
1: Oh, yeah.
2: And it does back up to some gravel pits like on the other side of the river in Montgomery, you know, area. And that area down there does keep a lot of birds. You know, to shoot something that big, and y'all probably would know more about it than I would, but you've got to have the right amount of hunters out there to keep those birds moving, you know, and it takes, it would take a, and these guys have been, you know, doing dove hunts out there for years, so they kind of know about how many hunters they need to really orchestrate that and keep the birds moving.
0: Yeah, I mean, you know, really and truly, I'm all about giving out dove tips, deer tips, turkey tips, but let me tell you my dove tip. And y'all really don't have to take it any further than here. When you go on a dove shoot, number one, always watch, follow the man that has the field. The man that owns the field, that's doing the farming, try to get as close to him as you possibly can. That's tip number one. Tip number two, you should have put out a, I'm just going to tell you, and I guess it's legal, Steve, you're the legal beagle of the group. You know, get a white salt block. These doves are going to come to a white salt block. I got them in my cow pastures, and that's where the doves are. I don't know if that's baiting or not. Steve, what do you think?
1: Oh, goodness. I think it's borderline. And I'm sitting here looking at the digest when you started bringing that up. But, you know,
2: I like decoys.
1: Yeah, yeah.
0: No mojo dove.
1: Yeah.
2: Yes.
1: I don't know.
2: Yes.
1: Well, Jerry.
2: They really help a lot.
1: Well, you got that piece of property listed. Let me tell you something. A buddy of mine was leasing the property south for a long time. I believe Rob sold that piece of property.
0: Yeah, yeah.
1: Jerry and Rob sell everything around here, okay? Yeah. Anyways, but anyways, man, there are some huge deer. I mean tremendous deer. And most of those folks down there that have hunted it through the years are very, very good. They manage that property very, very well. But you can't beat the location, the number of animals. Now, I will say this, my buddy, you say it was, they had a lot of turkeys, but for some reason, when you're close to the interstate, it's hard to hear turkeys. And to me, turkeys just don't gobble sometimes with all that traffic noise. You think they would, but it's full of wildlife. That's a heck of a piece of property right there for somebody.
2: And you're talking about some rich, fertile farmland. It's a good income-producing property as well.
1: Oh, yeah. Oh, yeah, right there at the river. I mean, I don't know how many acres of corn they had this year, but it was pretty.
0: Very pretty.
1: It's always fun. And, you know, a lot of times I travel that road a lot, going to Montevallo and back. Mm-hmm. It amazes me the animals I do see, the animals I do see going down the interstate. But I know Tony Lowe and them, God, they used to have some really big deer. Really, I mean, he was always, he'd take one buck a year himself, and then maybe his friends or wife or whatever it may be. You know, they maybe kill three bucks a year off the place.
0: Mm-hmm.
1: But just unreal, the size and the quality of deer they have there. And it's just like you said, Jerry, the ag fields right there, you know those deer are feeding year-round.
0: Oh, yeah.
2: They got good groceries. You know, I notice a lot of drivers, when they go through there, they swerve a lot when they're out there in those fields.
0: Yeah, rubbernecking.
1: Well, I don't know how close those guys on the dove field will be today, but I'm sure a lot of people will be staring out there. So, you know, Jerry, it's a really big day in the state of Alabama. It's things that we love. We're getting into the season and the time of year we love. Next Saturday, squirrel season opens. You know, you got rabbit. It's so small game opens next Saturday. We got goose today. We got dove today. This time of year is exciting. And then we got college football, and which is a mess right now, but I'm excited. I can't wait to get home, watch Bama play, then Auburn play, and then watch the Tigers. So,
2: well, you know, we made it another trip around the sun. We made it to live to see another hunting season. That's a blessing.
1: I'll tell you what, I'm thankful for it.
0: Yeah.
1: I'm very thankful for
0: it. If we can just make it to the rut, if we can just hang in there and make it till January the 20th, we'll have made it. Full turn.
1: Yeah. Well, I'm looking forward to March 20th.
2: One step at a time.
1: March 20th is where I'll be. Back in the saddle again.
0: Yeah, Jerry's a Bama fan. He's just trying to get through the day. He just hopes that Alabama can win. Who y'all playing?
1: East Carolina.
0: That's the powerhouse.
1: Yeah, the Pirates.
0: Well,
1: I think I don't.
2: Well, I tell you, Auburn will be an exciting game. I look for Auburn to do really well. I think they're going to have a good season. I think they got the right coach now.
1: Yes,
2: I think this is an up and coming coach. This is the guy that could lead them for the next 10 years easily, and he's a young guy too. So it'll be exciting to see what happens today.
0: Yeah, it will be. It's a full day of football, and even tomorrow night we got a ball game. So I'm just as stoked as I've been in a long time.
1: Yeah, it's going to be a good day, good day. So, you know, and a lot of guys will be out there on the dove field with their turtle box they got from Walter Craig, listening to the ball games, and that's what I've always liked to do when I used to shoot dove.
2: You know, Walter Craig goes way back with me. I remember when we first started hunting in the early 70s, and, you know, everybody hunted with pretty much 12-gauge shotguns. You were lucky if you had a lever-action 30-30, and I remember going over to Walter Craig and looking at the first guns with scopes on it I'd ever seen when they were in Selma. They were so far ahead of their times back then, and today they're still leaps and bounds above their competition on knowledge of their product. You know, that part has not changed with Walter Craig.
0: No, it has not. You're right. You know, they've come a long way with introducing new shotguns, new choke tubes, you know, all that. So it's, you know, people, they've got a good chance to really buy a shotgun and go out there and use it. You know,
2: and anytime I've gone in there, I've gotten excellent advice. Excellent advice. I mean, I'm not a gun expert. You know, I'm just the kind of guy, you just give me some ammunition and let me get it sighted in and I go. But I'm not into a lot of the ins and outs. But when you go there and you tell you know, those guys, you know, what you're wanting to do, what your goals are, I mean, they set you up. I mean, it just that part, you can't go to a big box store and get that kind of service. And when you're buying a gun that you're going to go hunting, and you know it's deer or duck season, you got those one, you know, just microseconds to make a shot and make a decision. You want to make sure that the gun that you got in your hand is the right gun with the right ammunition, with all the right stuff on it, and they'll set you up so those moments when they come up, you can take advantage of them.
0: Yeah, that's so right. You know, and Jerry, you're the luckiest person in the world. I mean, I'm not sure when's the last time you bought a shotgun, but you sure win a lot of shotguns at Steve's events with the University of Montevallo. You are the winningest person I've ever been around.
1: It hit my mind, Jerry, and I got to say this real quick to folks listening. Guys, do me a favor. I know Anheuser-Busch is one of our sponsors, but don't bring it out on the field. Don't put it out on the field. You got young people looking at you. Alcohol and guns don't mix, but after the shoot, that's a little different. A little different. So I just want to remind people. Jerry, I know we're in the land business. We're going to have to get to the top of the hour break real quick, but tell us what's going on in the land world.
2: You know, our sales of you know, they really have remained very, very strong. It's just amazing. You know, we probably could use some more listings right now. It's still a very, very hot market out there. You know, land is proven really as an asset class, you know, just to be a good investment. So if we can help anybody with their land needs, go to nationalland.com. Y'all keep it classy.
0: Thank you, Jerry.
1: Thank you so much, Jerry. We appreciate you. If y'all want to be a part of the show, call us 334-240-9230. 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

0: Good morning. Welcome back. Welcome back to the second hour of Cast and Blast Outdoors. Do not forget the replay. So many tips given out this morning. Killer will have the replay ready to roll tomorrow morning at 9 a.m., 9 to 11. You can check it out. But for the meantime, give us a shout. 334-240-9230.
1: We're coming to you live downtown Montgomery, Alabama, Cumulus headquarters. In the studio today with our good friend Killer, our producer, who's been here for years. You know, one thing about Killer, he's not a whole lot to look at, but he's dependable. That's all I could say. So, I guess that wasn't the right number, was it, Killer? I mean, people just call up to say hey, and just that's it. You know, Rob, about a couple of breaks ago, we were talking a little bit about deer season coming in October 15th, and you and I have always gone round and round. And I remember when we first started this show 18, 19 years ago, you were dead set against crossbow. And in archery season, you felt like it should be a compound bow or less.
0: It was kind of cheating.
1: Yeah, you felt like it was cheating to use a compound crossbow. And, you know, I said, well, heck, if it gets people out there.
0: Right. Sell the hunting license, you're
1: exactly.
0: All about it.
1: And I understand that. So, and of course, back then now, if you had an injury, and you could get a doctor's excuse saying, hey, he can't pull a compound back or a recurve, he's going to have a crossbow.
0: Not physically fit.
1: Correct. And you could get an exemption, and you could go. But you were dead set against it, Rob.
0: Yeah, I was.
1: Now, you want to tell everybody what you've done here recently?
0: Well, I hurt my arm.
1: Oh!
0: Hurt my shoulder.
1: Oh!
0: I got an injury.
1: His back's out.
0: I'm on the injury. Well, my back is, too.
1: Yeah.
0: My back, my arm.
1: If he was a horse killer, we'd shoot him.
0: I've got more ailments than you can shake a stick at, but... You know, it just came time, Steve. I love to bow hunt. Love to get out there early. I love hunting the little bachelor groups and seeing all the acorns fall and all that. But it just came a time where I was injured. I am injured. Got some issues going on. So I got one. I bought a crossbow. It's a 10-point bow. I bought it at the expo. Got it dialed in. Thank goodness for Archery Unlimited. They helped me out on that. So I'm ready to go, but Steve, it's amazing. These crossbows, you can shoot them 50, 60, 70 yards. I'm probably not going to, you know, I can't see good. That's another thing. So I'm kind of limited.
1: You're getting old, aren't you, Rob?
0: So, he needs to be about 30, 35, and I'll drill him.
1: Yeah. So how do you feel now? I mean, has your opinion changed through the years? Has it changed, Rob? That's what I want to know.
0: It's called age.
1: Age.
0: And I'm getting older.
1: Yeah, we are.
0: So, you know.
1: No, y'all aren't as old as I am.
0: Young pups,
1: look, I'm a member of the zipper club. I got a zipper right down the middle of my chest right now.
0: Oh, I thought you were going to say you don't.
1: No, look at it. Yeah.
0: Stop it.
1: Hey, a year and a month. A year and a month, and I'll be able to draw my Social Security with no penalty.
0: The maximum.
1: No penalty. No penalty. That's why I'm still alive. The good Lord said, Steve, come on home.

0: So, again, your opinion changed, correct?
1: I guess it has. I guess it has.
0: Well, that's fine.
1: I don't have to have a doctor's excuse.
0: No.
1: You know, we don't have to have a handwritten note from the doctor and take it down there and have it approved. You know, it's just, but things have changed. I've gotten older. And, you know, not all my friends are real happy with me. I mean, I've got some friends that still hunt traditionally with the recurve.
0: Are they snobs, you know, like you were?
1: One of them is like...
0: Can we say his
1: how
0: name?
1: How old is Norman? 74? 73?
0: He's in great
1: 72?
0: Shape, though.
1: You know,
0: Norman's lived well.
1: He's a dog tracker. He walks, you know, 5'7", no telling how many miles a day, you know, morning, noon, and night, looking for these deer. He's an exceptional, you know, human being, in my opinion. He has really outkicked his coverage.
0: Oh, yeah.
1: As far as his health. And
0: yeah.
1: All. But, you know, life does change, and I've got a little deal going on with my shoulder. So, but, hey, like you say, I bought a hunting license. Of course, I got a lifetime license. But I'm going to get out there and do my part, try to thin them out a little bit.
0: So are you wackadoo?
1: I doubt it.
0: Really?
1: I might.
0: You know, I wonder if I could get you to change. I read an article this week from NDA. I've been doing a lot of reading, guys. And they were talking about how doe harvest is down in some states and doe harvest is up in some states. But NDA has the opinion, and I go back to Joe Hamilton, the founder of QDMA, which is now NDA. Mr. Joe always said, you see a doe, kill it.
1: Mm-hmm.
0: Kill that doe.
1: Mm-hmm.
0: You know, trying to get that buck to doe ratio back to where it needs to be. But now I got my buddy Rob over here who absolutely loves to deer hunt. He'd go every morning and every afternoon if he could. You still have that desire, right, Rob?
1: Yeah, I do.
0: If the weather's right.
1: If the weather's right, especially during the rut.
0: But wasn't there a time in your life weather didn't dictate?
1: It
0: was just like, yeah, I'm going.
1: I'd climb up my self-climber, may have a bottle of water, and I'd sit all day.
0: Yeah, you used to call me about lunchtime.
1: No crackers.
0: Hey, what you doing?
1: Yes, I'm bored stiff out here.
0: Hey, but I'll never forget Rob called me one day, 12:30, because I tried to call him. I didn't know he was hunting. And he goes, hey, I'm in the bow stand.
1: That's my sexy voice.
0: Yeah, and I go, yeah, you see anything? Hadn't seen anything all day, but I'm going to sit to the end.
1: Yeah.
0: And see, I don't have that patience.
1: Just couldn't get enough of it.
0: I don't have that patience.
1: You know what, Steve? The older I get, you know, when you have an early season, you got a doe come out there, and she's got twin fawns.
0: It's tough.
1: You know, I'd never shoot her. But, you know, times have changed. I've gotten older, you know. I feel like if I want to take that doe out, she's got spotted fawns. I mean, you know, they're going to be able to... I think they'll make it. I do think they'll make it. So that's not that big a deal. But I got a soft heart. I don't really want to do that. So I really don't. But, yes, to answer your question, I will shoot some does. I will shoot some does, especially on one place. But that.
0: Oh, really?
1: Yeah.
0: You got an overpopulation?
1: Overpopulation. Need to be thinned out. Just too many of them. So, you know, I've kind of, you know, loosened up on my terms a little bit. But
0: well, you need to, Rob, because... You enjoy deer meat, correct?
1: No.
0: No?
1: That's the other thing.
0: Really?
1: Nobody will cook it.
0: Well,
1: I mean, I'll take the back strap, but, you know, and I like to eat that, but my wife doesn't eat it, doesn't like to cook
2: it.
0: He gave it
2: all to us.
0: He
2: gave that venison.
0: Did he?
2: A long time ago.
1: Yeah, and that was out of date, Killer. If you check that expiration date. That was about 2-year-old deer meat.
0: Killer, that was empty the freezer.
1: that was the freezer burnt deer meat.
0: Yeah, empty the freezer.
2: But believe it or not, the killer's still here because of it.
0: That's right.
2: Even though it was like
1: I'll dig deep in the freezer when I get home.
0: It had the good bacteria.
2: Gave a bunch of it to us, too.
0: Well,
1: it was out of date, Killer,
0: yeah,
1: I'm telling you.
0: There's no telling. Well, but it's so now your opinion's changed a little bit towards does, a little bit towards compound and traditional.
1: But I'm still shooting, you know, looking for the big one, Steve.
0: Yeah.
1: Looking for the big stud, you know, the 4 or 5 year old, swole up neck, a lot of mass. You know, that's the one I'm looking for. And so, you know, I'm excited about this year's deer season. Everybody is, you know, it's just an amazing time of the year, especially with football season kicking off. I mean, I will forego a good deer hunt to stay home and watch Auburn Tigers. I mean, I've gotten that way. The older I've gotten, you know, my daddy said, you can always go hunting. You know, you can't always, you know, go to a football game. So,
0: yeah,
1: I just watch the games.
0: Well, we enjoy it. They're so accessible now.
1: Mm-hmm.
0: You don't have to drive there to watch the game. Most all of them are on broadcast.

0: media, so you can, or streaming or whatever it may be, you can watch the games. But
1: yeah,
0: and I think as we get older, Rob, we get wiser.
1: Yeah, we do.
0: We understand the conditions and everything. And you
1: kind of pick and choose your days, you know, if you're lucky and you can do that. So,
0: yeah,
1: you know, that's all good.
0: Well, I thought Philip Culpepper was going to call, but I don't know. He may be asleep in Tennessee right now. So
1: you don't think he's bow hunting, maybe?
0: No, I don't. You know, I don't even know of their season. I know they had a
1: split season.
0: Well, they had the Velvet season last week. And I know him and Ethan Honecker. You know, Ethan was one of my students at Montevallo.
1: Mm-hmm.
0: That's his videographer and his producer. And Ethan, they were up there last week in that hot heat. But they had a target buck they were after, a target. And they said they got close, but, you know, no cigar.
1: Yeah.
0: No cigar.
1: Well, it's tough conditions early in the season like this, you know, very tough. But I see the people's desire to shoot a deer in velvet. You know, what amazes me, and you know, this time of year, everybody is starting or have already had their cameras out feeding these deer. And you see these bachelor bucks come in there, you know, there may be four or five in a group. And, you know, two or three of them, you hear these hunters go, oh, I've got some 150s this year. Oh, yeah, I got some real big ones this year. Well, that may be fine and dandy now, but let those bucks start shedding that velvet in about 3 weeks, 4 weeks maybe at the latest. And those 150s drop down to about 120.
0: Yeah.
1: Real
0: yeah.
1: quick.
0: Yeah. That velvet adds a few inches in there, doesn't it?
1: Makes them look a lot more massive.
0: Yeah. Well, you know, I just, I don't know. I hadn't killed a deer in 18, 19 years, and here I am a host of a hunting and fishing show. But I've seen a lot die.
1: You just like to spread the gospel.
0: Yeah, I've seen a lot die. So, and here in the state of Alabama, we got such a liberal season. It's wide open. Our bag limit, you know, is a doe a day. I think it may be even two does a day. I need to go back and check that.
1: $3 a year.
0: Yeah, you can't beat that.
1: You really
0: That's
1: can't.
0: Why people love to come to Alabama to hunt.
1: Yeah.
0: But it's just so thick here. You know, you go out west and you hunt, it's wide open. You can see the deer, you know, you spot and stalk.
1: Mm-hmm.
0: You know, here we sit in a shooting house or a elevated tree stand and just wait.
1: Or sit in a saddle. You know, these saddles have gotten
0: popular
1: with
0: big.
1: Bow hunters.
0: Yeah.
1: You know.
0: Well, my student Tristan. I believe you know Tristan.
1: Yeah, I know. I've met him a couple times.
0: World champion turkey caller. Mm-hmm. Loved Tristan to death, and he was the one that videoed Marina's kill last week. And he was in a saddle. They hunted out of saddles. But I just can't imagine sitting in a saddle all day long.
1: They say you can do it. They say you can do it and sit up there all day, very comfortable. You know, my deal with these saddles, and I've never hunted, I probably, you know, 10, 15 years ago, I probably would have got one, but not now. But to me, it seems like, you know, whoever out there hunts out of a saddle, I'd love to know this. You would think, you know, what they call a silhouette. You know, at least when you're sitting in a lock-on or a self-climbing stand, you know, you're back up against the tree, you know, you're not as silhouetted. But with these saddles, it seems like you're sticking way out.
0: Yep.
1: You know, and
0: That's
1: movement
0: right.
1: can be picked up real easily, you would think. But the good thing about the saddle, Steve, is I think you can get up there in the sweet gum branches and you can kind of get hidden with a little more foliage and some more limbs up there. But, you know, sitting... You know, using a pine tree with no limbs, I would think you'd stand out like a sore thumb.
0: I agree. Saddles. I agree. I'll never forget. Had a buddy of mine. God bless his soul. He's no longer with us. But
1: who's that?
0: I'm not gonna say. But anyways, he got into the bow hunting. We had a club down in Bullitt County, and I'd set a ladder stand, a 18-foot ladder stand, up in a tree, and I had good cover underneath me. In other words, I was up in the tree. But I had branches all below me that were, you know, full of leaves and helped cover me. So about 2 weeks later, I said, I'm going to go hunt that stand. And I'm on the highway. And the stand was probably about 300 yards off the highway. But you could see it because it was a big ag field. I can't remember if we were cotton or corn back then. But it had a lot of deer in this area in Bullitt County. And so I'm driving. I look towards my stand about 200, 300 yards. And somebody came in and took all the limbs off the bottom.
1: No, they didn't.
0: Oh, it took it all the way up. All the way up.
1: Off of your ladder stand, below your
0: ladder
1: stand?
0: Yeah, yeah, yeah. And I knew who it was. And I wasn't upset. I wasn't
1: upset.
0: Why
1: did they do that, though?
0: Well, they didn't know what they were doing. They didn't understand why I left what I left. Mm-hmm. And, I mean, Glenn Day, Mississippi, was with me when we did trim the tree. Me and Glenn, you know, both of us experienced. But this one individual, he's a great guy, fantastic person.
1: Mm-hmm.
0: very good, successful businessman in this area. Mm-hmm. Passed away about a year ago. But anyways, I called him up. I said, "Hey, man," I said, "did you trim up that tree?" He goes, "Yeah, you can see a lot better now." And I was like, "Well, let me give you a little clue, brother." And I wasn't upset because he was learning. And
1: he thought he was doing you a favor.
0: Yeah.
1: Helping you out.
0: It goes back to a story with Robbie Shiver. I never forget. I thought we had too many turkey hunters. We did. We had too many turkey hunters on the club. But at the same time, had a lot of newcomers, new people into turkey hunting. And you'd be working a bird, and, you know, they may get on the other side of you and just mess it all up. And poor old Robbie, being the president of the club, I go over to him, and I'm like, "Look, dude, you got to get these guys under control. I mean, they don't know what they're doing."
1: Not a whole lot of hunting going on.
0: Yeah, he listened to me. He said, "You know what, Steve, I know how to solve this." I said, "What do you mean?" He said, "You need to start taking them and teaching them." And
1: Yeah. There
0: wasn't nothing I could say about that. I mean, I was like, "Hmm."
1: That's true.
0: Yeah, maybe
1: that's a true point.
0: Absolutely, because Robbie is type guy. I mean, he's taken so many people deer hunting, mm-hmm, on their first buck or their first deer. I mean,
1: a lot of kids.
0: Oh, yeah, yeah. And, you know, still has the passion for it now. He's had a few health issues. I think he had hip replacement about 6-8 weeks ago, but it ain't going to slow him down.
1: It won't slow him down.
0: This is his time of year. With deer season coming in, he'll be down at that camp in Bullitt County, and now his wife goes with him. But she doesn't hunt. She's the social director of the camp, and they have a really, really good time. But when Robbie told me that, it really sunk in. Mm-hmm. It really sunk in, you know. It's just like, quit your complaining.
1: Well, let me ask you a question about that. Do they do all the club members participate in all the greenfield and bush hogging activities?
0: Robbie is probably the number one man when it comes to being the club president. Hey, we got our buddy in,
1: good,
0: man. I tell you what, we got Mr. Philip Culpepper on the line on the National Hotline Realty 1 this morning. Philip in Hunt Club TV, good friend of mine. I love being around Philip and his dad, Roger. Good morning, Philip. How are you, brother?
2: Good morning, buddy. Good to hear your voice.
0: Buddy, I tell you what, I'm so glad to be back. It was a rough, rough time, but I'm here. It wasn't meant for me to leave. You know what that means? That means I get to go hunt turkey season with Philip Culpepper a couple of more times.
2: Well, buddy, like I said, our whole team, everybody, we've been praying for you. So my whole family has. So it's an understatement to say it's good to hear your voice.
0: Well, I appreciate it, man. It was a rough time, but I've got water under the bridge. I'm still recovering, and Margaret is now my cook, my chauffeur, my butler, and she's about ready to get rid of me, Philip. But without her, I'd be lost. I really would be. Let me ask you real quick, and then I want to go into your bow season so far this year, because I know y'all were chasing a velvet buck, you and Ethan were. But are my boys still fishing? Are they still in the high school being competitive bass fishermen?
2: Mercer's doing a little more for fun these days and getting into picking the guitar some. And then Jonah, he's upgraded a little bit. He's actually he's going to be partnered up with Harrison Hobbs, and I think he finished 15th or 16th last year nationally. So they're coming back to roost in the same spot, but they're going their separate ways off the roost in the morning. So they're both their paths. They're super excited.
0: I tell you what, two good young men there, and it's funny to watch them, brothers. And aren't they twins, Philip?
2: Yeah, they're twins.
0: Mm. Yeah, but they're totally different, are they not?
2: I think birthday coming up too. So
0: all right, well then I'm gonna get a hold of them in a couple of years at Montevallo. I hope at least one of them.
2: Well, I know. Yeah, I ain't no doubt.
0: Yeah,
2: we'll have one that can play. They can play all the sororities, and one that can fish on the team.
0: That's totally right. Well, man, you know y'all had a velvet season up in Tennessee. And I know you'd been posting about it. Man, you'd been working hard to get your place ready, and you had a target buck. Tell us how that went.
2: We did, man. We daggum, I had so many cameras on this one deer trying to figure out what he was doing. Thought I had him figured out. And we seen him the first night and just absolutely scorching hot. And, man, I mean, just, you know, tough. We seen him. He got up, literally fed for 30 minutes and laid back down. So it was just a crapshoot, you know, not only battling the heat, but you battle the wind and, you know, what it does with, you know, thermals or lack thereof that time of year, it feels like, as hot as it is. But, man, we never saw him from the stand after that first set. And we were actually driving out. I was like, man, this deer's got to be – we were hunting on the big edge of a big cornfield. I said, he's got to be going across the road to these beans or something. And we were driving out. Me and Ethan were just spitballing, talking, had a camera going to move it. And I was like, there's a decent trail. And then Ethan freaked out and grabbed me. He's like, there he is. And we drove right up on him in his bed.
0: Oh,
2: and,
0: wow.
2: He was bedding in maybe a 25-yard wide section of woods right there. And it's again, I mean, that was just that day. I'm convinced they bounce around, you know, and they hold tight to a general area. But like I said, for lack of better words, it we screwed it up right there. And that was the last morning. And so, you know, then we went through our backup spot and had some nice deer that we thought we was going to get a crack at. And the neighbors cranked up the four-wheeler and was trying to figure out how to shift gears on a four-wheeler and and run it doing donuts. So it just wasn't meant to be this year.
1: Philip, was that buck, your target buck, was he by himself or was he with another, was he part of a bachelor group?
2: He actually was kind of a loner, man. He there, and it was a cool spot because there was very few deer in there in that spot we had. Like I said, I've been running cameras and I've been having him coming out of the cornfield. I mean, I would have him hit like on three cameras going back to bed. And even when we went in there, you know, because that had been Ethan's kind of first time in this particular spot. And I was telling him, you know, because we had pictures of him that morning going back to bed. And I said, man, he ought to be laying like somewhere right down there in that little hole right there off the edge of that power line, a big grown up power line. And it all sounded good on paper. And then I mean, I looked like a genius when he stood up. I was like, there, he was right exactly where we thought. And then from there, it went downhill. But again, it was cool to hunt him because I was excited about it, you know, it being a one particular deer, but the fact that he wasn't in a big group, you know. Obviously, everybody likes to see stuff hunting, but if you ever got something sure enough, a target deer you're after, and even with does and little bucks, the least number of deer, in my opinion, the better, because, man, anybody knows you start getting that many deer surrounding you and coming in from different directions. I mean, it's just a recipe for disaster most times.
1: Isn't that amazing that one buck, you know, and I see it, you know, here, that these, the most, I'd like to call them the most dominant buck, you know, a lot of times they stay by themselves and don't get tied up in these bachelor groups. And that's, I don't know, that's kind of strange to me, but I guess that they do that just out of security reasons.
2: Yeah, I mean, I don't know. I think it's, I kind of give it, I'm bad on analogies, but it's kind of like the old man getting coffee in the morning. Like, I think, you know that they used to run around at night with all their buddies, but now they just go every morning at the cafe and get coffee by themselves. Kind of, it's like they just, but, you know, I mean, that's, you know, I'm no biologist by any means or expert. I just know what I've seen just from the little bit of redneck ingenuity traveling around the places I've been blessed to go. And I've noticed that even on, like, whether it's down south or, you know, anywhere out west, Midwest, the places of high condensation of deer, typically you have your lesser size deer, if it makes sense, to where it's almost like even with does and stuff like that, like when even in these summer years, you're going to find your big deer where there's the least number of deer because there's, I think, that many deer around them. I mean, you look at deer, I mean, especially y'all from Alabama, you look at it when you get 5, 6, 7, 8 does in a corn pile, how many times they blow and run at each other and stomp and do this. Like, I think it stresses them big deer out, and they just don't like being around that many deer. And they just kind of turn into loners.
0: Oh, yeah. Yeah, I totally agree with you. Philip, was this the first season for Tennessee to have a velvet season? I know that South Carolina has been doing it for years. They bring it in August 15th. And then how long is this velvet season in Tennessee?
2: No, they've actually been doing it, I think, since about 2018 or 19. And then because we've had success the last couple of years, obviously not this year, but it's just a 3-day deal. So it's pretty cool. I mean, even for, you know, the local, you know, economy is good, bringing a bunch of people in, just a 3-day season. It's a Friday, Saturday, Sunday, and then it's buck only. You know, you can't shoot does. I mean, you can kill both your bucks. You know, obviously Tennessee, you can only kill one a day, but you could tag out that weekend. And, you know, and they call it just a velvet hunt. So, but it's pretty cool. And this year it fell kind of late, so we actually had some deer coming out of velvet, but because it was actually kind of a week late on the calendar.
1: I got you. Let me ask you this question, Philip. You know, I grew up here in Montgomery County, and my bucks.
0: His bucks, Philip, not the state's bucks.
1: They're definitely not the state's.
0: Rob owns every buck in the state of Alabama, by the way, Philip.
1: Well, if it joins me. If it joins where I hunt, I definitely own them too. But my question is, Philip, is I was looking at, so I had a group of bachelors come in the other day, and, you know, of course, still, obviously, solid velvet. But looking at those trail cam pictures, our bucks, in my opinion, they still got a little bit more growing to do, because on the tips of all their tines, they're rounded, like they kind of almost look like your big toe. Every one of them, you know, they're kind of nubbed off.
2: No, so, not well. And it's weird, man, because the way y'all fall so late. I mean, my gosh, y'all got deer still getting does getting bred in turkey season.
1: Yeah,
2: I mean, you know, I mean, that, yeah, they're still rutting when Steve come down turkey hunt with us in Florida. So I mean, it's almost like a, you know, it's kind of like turkey season down in Florida when it comes in so early. It's still winter everywhere else. You know, y'all are a little bit removed because y'all extend so long. You know, I think it kind of pushes everything back to where, kind of like the Mississippi velvet hunt. It's not till the end of September, I believe. I mean, you know, they're kind of the same way.
1: Oh, was that buck that y'all were hunting in Tennessee, was he already maxed out, I mean, on his growing?
2: Oh, yeah, he was like I said, we had deer already starting to lose their velvet. He was, you know, and I kind of expected him to lose it there any time, but he still, as of yesterday morning, he still got it hanging on because, of course, he's in there. Well, I see him all the time now that we ain't hunting him.
1: Yeah,
0: he got wise real quick. Well, let me tell you, you're gonna try to chase him when bow season comes in. And when does bow season come in Tennessee?
2: It comes in that last weekend in September. So yeah, I would love to. I hope to get a chance. You know, we obviously got to move some cameras around. They're about to cut corn, so it'll change the dynamics of things there. But I hopefully he'll hang around, and we'll, between him, me, and my buddy Darryl Prentice, we're hoping to get a crack at him. And that's kind of our big whistle, is that Ethan's stepped up on is like, man, that we can somebody kill him, but he's got to be on video because we got such a cool story with him now. We're hoping to get after him, and that's the same weekend Ohio comes in too, so we'll see how it goes, just, you know, how the chips fall on that. Just keep trying to get some intel
0: on your velvet hunt past weekend. How was y'all set up? I mean, Rob and I, before you came on this morning, we were talking about saddles. You know, Tristan Hargreaves went up there with Marina Childress, and she did kill one up there, but he got it on video for her, and I can't remember the name of the show, but they hunted in saddles. Have you shifted to that way, Philip?
2: I'm still an old school guy, and on the ground, a lock on ladder stand, and I'll use a saddle. I kind of just see what it's like, you know, what the setup is. I mean, there's a lot of times we still sit in lock on. We're about to go to Wyoming. We're actually leaving tomorrow for Wyoming, so I mean, we'll be hunting lock-ons and saddles there. I mean, I've kind of got my feet wet with him a little bit, but I really leaned on him picking his brain on it, because he did it through college, and he loves them from the filming aspect of being on the backside of the tree. And if there is old lock-ons to stand, we got hung or we got a ladder stand up, he can just jump on the back of it.
1: Mm-hmm.
2: You know, and it's a lot easier to pack stuff in. And I do love the run and gun style of it, to where, you know, if you're sitting up there, you're like, man, we need to be 50 yards. It's a lot more easier to talk yourself into doing that 50 yards when you got a saddle than having to break down sticks and break a lock on down and let it down and make noise and move it. So, but again, I still love hanging a lock on set. Like, especially if I know it's going to be something I'm going to be hunting, you know, multiple times or in a good spot or a food plot, I'll hang a lock on or ladder. And go in there and try to hunt it. But I love the saddle stuff too. It makes it, you know, like I said, this is just a quick 3-day hunt. With the way we had the trees, where this little setup was, the tree we're in, it worked out perfect. Me and him both got in the saddle, and it's, like I said, they're comfortable. And I've sat in them all day. I mean, I don't recommend it. You know, anytime I don't have to hunt all day, I'm game for that, period. So, but I have done it in saddles, and it's just a cool way to, you know, and you can move and stay behind the tree and adjust and do things. So it's a different style of hunting, but it's very effective.
0: You know, Philip, with what you got on Hunt Club TV, on YouTube, you and Ethan, y'all do a lot of traveling, and it's tough to produce and put together a show. And I guess my next question would be, I know your dad, Roger, and Roger had a big influence on you, but you've been exposed to a lot of different hunters out here, a lot of different people, whether it be deer or turkey. Tell the folks, the listeners out here, how you got started in the industry. Who sort of drove you to the industry?
2: Man, I was very, I mean, I was like most redneck kids growing up in Georgia. It's just, I got addicted to watching hunting VHS tapes, which the kids nowadays don't know what a VHS is, but I watch old VHS All Stars of Spring videos and the Realtree made, and monster buck videos, and man, I fell in love with the fact of just wanting to film. That's all I want to do is just try to film to be, you know, to be outside where I could be part of it. And I was lucky enough to start at Realtree when I was 15 in the warehouse packing boxes, and I worked there for a year and a half or so, then finally got in video just to run a camera, and I know I just that I've always been obsessed with hunting, and then I fell in love with the filming aspect of it, and then even furthermore on the editing side, fell in love with the storytelling side of it, to where it just kind of grew into an opportunity, you know. And I just, you mix that with the passion of hunting, of just, I was very blessed to be able to start guiding some turkey hunters and guiding some folks, and it just turned an opportunity to start doing a little bit of stuff in front of the camera, and then it just kind of grew legs, and I went out on my own back in 2020 and started doing hunt clubs. So super blessed with the opportunities I've had, man. There's no doubt. I mean, people giving me breaks and just relationships, and you know, the ones who have definitely laid the footwork for it, to where, you know, it's been a grind and you work hard, but it's still, you know, I had a lot of lucky breaks along the way, just knowing the right folks and getting the opportunity, you know, and getting able to try to prove myself.
0: Yeah, you've been blessed when it comes to having the connections, and I mean, especially your dad. I believe he runs Realtree Farms. He manages that for the Jordans and Jordans or whatever, with Bill and his family. And then also you and Michael Waddell had a great relationship and still do. So you start throwing names like that out in the industry, and those type of people behind you, you're going to get out there. Now your forte.
2: Oh, no,
0: go ahead, Phil.
2: No doubt. No doubt. I mean, Waddell's been a super, I mean, me and him, I met him when I was 16 and just, you know, and that was back before he even had road trips. And me and him hit it off and just, you know, and again, I was just a camera grunt trying to learn how to run camera. And he's always, you know, kind of like been like a big brother to me. You know, again, I've been super blessed with some opportunities. And you know, it's a kind of a behind the scenes thing. You know, a lot of people, you think you just wake up and hunt. You know, there's a lot of work that goes into it just on behind the scenes between editing and just sheer commitment to stay in the woods. I mean, I think you can ask Ethan on that, just the amount of time we spend in the woods to try to get what we need. But again, it's a, you know, we could be laying sheetrock or digging ditches. So, I mean, it's a super big blessing to, you know, try to create opportunity and expound upon it.
0: Yeah, I tell you what, you know, my passion, and I think like yours, yeah, we're coming into deer season. We've had a little taste of deer season. But, you know, I think you're more known for turkeys. And I was blessed back in early March to be able to go hunt with you and Ethan and Adam down in South Florida and got it on video. I just want you to know, man, that show meant a lot to me. And you'd be surprised how often I watched that in the hospital. Margaret's probably tired of watching it. But it was so much fun hunting with you and hunting with Ethan and Adam. I just enjoyed it. And I mean, it's, y'all created an old man a great memory. And hopefully I'm trying to put it together now where maybe I get to come back down. Adam sent me a text the other day, and I bring a group down and we can do it again. But wouldn't you say turkey's your passion?
2: Yeah, I mean, if I had to pick one, I mean, I love just to hunt, but if I had to pick one thing they stuck on the island with to hunt, it'd be turkeys. You know, that I love that time of year. I love, you know, it's been the opportunity to try to make something happen. You know, it's even on introducing people to the sport, you can cut up, and also there's a time to be serious, but you can cut up and be a little, kind of let your guard down a little less than you do deer hunting. So, I mean, I've always just, and again, I fell in love at an early age just on the communication side of being able to talk back and forth to an animal like that. And, you know, so that's something that'll always probably be number one with me.
0: Yeah, there's no doubt. I'm the same way, man. Just to get out there in the woods in the springtime, nice weather, birds gobbling. I mean, you're talking back and forth. There's nothing like it. It's just unreal. And, you know, another good thing we've got going on, Philip, and, you know, in 2027, we'll have our celebrity turkey hunt again. And this year, I'm going to bring it on opening day in Alabama. We'll have our gun bash on March 19th. But then on the 20th, and, of course, I got to get it cleared through you and Hunter. I know we've talked a little about it, but Great Southern Outdoors is going to host the Philip Culpepper Spring Classic, which is a turkey rodeo, which will be the first day of season. And we always have entertainment that night. Last year we had River Dan. Don't know who we're going to get. You know, Philip is well connected with musicians up in Nashville. I mean, Philip, I think you sort of got us involved with Tyler Farr, if memory serves me. And,
2: I may have to twist his arm trying to get him down there.
0: Oh, that'd be fun. Tyler's a good guy. He's a different guy, but he's a good guy. And he has that passion, too. But, you know, so I'm looking forward to the Philip Culpepper Spring Classic. We had success last year, and I see it happening and getting even bigger this in 2027.
2: Oh, absolutely. We'll have to. I'm excited just to be able to print the second annual.
0: Yeah.
2: So I'm looking forward to it, man. It's a good time. And like I said, my boys love doing it. You know, my wife came last year, and it was just, it's quote unquote a competition, man, but it's just a bunch of, you know, good folks getting together, celebrating, hunting, having a good time, cutting loose, listening to some good music, eating some good food, and just, you know, and having some bragging rights at the end, and maybe win a little bit of money.
0: Yeah.
2: Especially going to need it nowadays to get the fuel in your truck. It'll be a good time, man. Looking forward to it, and obviously we'll have some more details about it out coming soon.
0: Yeah, well, I hope so, because, you know, I think last year we planned it in about 4 weeks, but it was very successful. We had a good time. Just great, great happening right there at Great Southern Outdoors. You know, you've spent some time at Great Southern. The facility's nice. The food is good. Very comfortable. We love to host that Philip Culpepper Spring Classic. We're excited about it. I know Hunter is. I am, and we look forward to it. And I look forward to turkey season. Here's one question, Philip, and I've asked you this before. This past turkey season, how many states did you travel, and how many birds did you see hit the ground? This is going to blow your mind, Rob.
2: Oh, Lord have mercy. It was, man, the states, I couldn't even tell you. I mean, you'd probably have to have, I know you'd have to have two hands to count them on. Mm. I mean, we went all the way up to Wisconsin, and I think the total was right at 58 or 59, I think.
1: Good gracious.
0: That is
2: what we've seen die, you know, and I think I killed four of them, so.
0: I killed one, Philip.
2: Yeah, there you go. Like I said, man, that's what I love about too, is just taking folks, you know.
0: Well,
2: I'm looking at it. Yeah, I keep it on my phone. Ethan killed the last one. He killed number 64.
0: 64.
1: So that is insane.
2: He killed the last one. Obviously, we had a few misses sprinkled in there too. So we had it was a good year. And again, like, you know, we go hard from first week of March, and again, we're blessed to do it. But you know, go hard or go home. We grind, you know, and about the only true time we take off is for Easter. So, mm-hmm. But we went all the way up to the buzzer on that one this year.
0: Yeah, we did, didn't we?
2: Yeah.
0: We sure did.
2: It was a good time. We're super blessed. And again, that's a lot of memories just on that stack of turkeys from last year, just hunting with a bunch of good friends, new people I've never shared the woods with. And, you know, that's what it's all about.
1: That's amazing.
0: You know, here you are hunting 10, 15 states a year. Do you have a favorite?
2: Man, there's obviously you could. Depending on what time of year you ask me that question, if it's May and I can't get a turkey to work, then yeah, I can think of places to be my favorite. But I mean, just growing up, being a Georgia boy, growing up, you know, striking a turkey down in them hardwoods of Georgia, getting them gobbling, coming up through there, that will always probably be the most sentimental to me of finding a turkey that'll work in the timber like that. Especially just something about them southern turkeys, you know. So that'll always be my favorite probably.
0: Yeah. You know, you're blessed to be exposed to outdoor celebrities like Waddell, Eddie Salter, and this may be a tough question. I mean, your dad, Roger Culpepper. But of all those folks out there, who made the biggest impression on you that is considered to be an outdoor celebrity?
2: Man, it's weird because even on that celebrity status, like, I definitely don't put my dad in that category just because he's made the biggest impression, no doubt,
0: yeah.
1: Mm-hmm.
2: through yeah. hunting in life. But I don't even look at him like that just from the time that I've even, you know, even now having two boys trying to, and I didn't even realize it at the time growing up to how much, you know, how much of a passion I love to hunt and go, whether it's deer hunting or turkey hunting. But as much time as he did back then, taking the time of pushing aside his own passion to go, I mean, he still had the passion, but pushing aside his any chance at success and giving it completely to me, to just taking me and not even taking the gun, you know, to me, I'll forever be indebted to that. And just, it's an eye-opener now. I understand that now more than I ever have, just on the reward of that, of saying, man, it is cool to you know, just like when I take my boys now, I just assume them shoot something to me. Ever. I don't even look at them taking the weapon, you know.
0: That's right.
2: And again, I've even, full circle, I look forward to the day when, you know, obviously they're getting older, they're about to be 16, where we go and we, you know, we're sitting on two different trees trying to call them up. So, I mean, whoever comes left, you get them, I'll get them on the right. And I'm not there yet with them. But, I mean, that I am with my dad now to where it's come full circle back to where now, when we go, I always, my dad, you kill him. Like, I always want him to shoot first, to where it's almost trying to tip my cap to him. So all the times he did it for me early on, you know, when he was carrying me in there on his shoulders, where I couldn't even get through a briar thicket.
0: Yeah. Did you ever hunt with Eddie Salter?
2: Yes, I hunted with Eddie. The first trip I ever went on for filming for Realtree, I hunted with Eddie and was in camp with him. But I've hunted with him a few times. We went on a tour and did the Grand Slam tour years ago. And Eddie's the same way. I mean, he's, the patience he gives with people who are newbies. I mean, I was 17, 18 years old, and man, I was over taking notes, and he just gave, you know, I was like, this ain't even real for him to give me the time of day and just be telling me things, you know, stuff like that. It'll be, that's the side, the kind of the backstory of the hunting industry, I think people miss sometimes, you know, all this TV stuff and getting wrapped up. It's just the humbleness of those type people. And trust me, it ain't everywhere. It's not a, you know, it's not across the board. There's a select few out there to do it, but I've been between him and Michael, and like I said, Michael, I look at kind of like a big brother, but he's obviously been super, always kind of been in my corner, and vice versa, but I'll never take for granted that, you know, the blessings of just having a shoulder to lean on and bounce ideas off of for people like that.
0: Yeah, there's no doubt, man. There's a lot of people that helped you through the years, but I tell you, people like Michael Waddell, Eddie Salter, some of my favorite people. I mean, I love Eddie Salter, down to earth, just as good as gold, and he's still chasing them birds out there like we are. So, but anyways, well, Philip, are you going to shoot some doves, or have you already shot doves?
2: Man, we shot the other day up in Tennessee, and like I said, we shot on the 2nd, and then I'm in actually Helen, Georgia right now for my wife's birthday. And then I'm leaving in the morning, and we'll start the trek. We're going to Wyoming, so I'm about to be full blown deer mode.
1: Philip, what are y'all gonna hunt?
2: If we can get not to rub nothing in, but if we can get a good bulldog victory today, and then we're going, I'll be full blown deer mode after tailgating.
1: Look, I think you got that coming your way.
0: Yeah, yeah, they're gonna win today.
1: Are y'all gonna be hunting muleys or whitetails in Wyoming?
2: Whitetails.
1: About where are you going up there?
2: We are going to Sundance, Wyoming, like in 7J.
1: Was that central or southeast?
2: It is, yeah, it's like southeast, flying into Rapid City.
0: Oh, yeah. Everybody, okay. Rob, in the turkey world, everybody knows 7J Outfitters. Mm-hmm. They do a lot of hunting in Wyoming and in South Dakota.
2: Yeah, it's a cool place to turkey hunt, too. It's just a beautiful. I'm just looking forward to getting out of the heat. We went out there. I think I could. The way it's been the last few days, I think I can go out there and not see a deer and be happy.
0: Yeah. Well, Philip, man, we appreciate you taking time today to come on the radio with us. As always, man, you just do a great job. I know you and Ethan are getting ready to be real close, so I'm glad you took a little vacation with your wife. Give her a little Philip time because she deserves it. But I will tell you this, if you see time in December that you and the boys want to come shoot pheasants, let me know. I'll be sending you dates and everything. Let them boys come down and fish with Hunter Pritchett and the guys, and we'll shoot some pheasants. I know they had a blast last year when they came and shot pheasants.
2: Oh, yeah, you can go ahead and lock that in. You send me the dates, and they'll press me. We'll be there.
0: I know. Those two boys love the outdoors. Well, we wish you luck, Philip, and as always, we appreciate you calling in.
2: Well, thank y'all, man. I appreciate y'all inviting me on.
1: Yeah,
0: absolutely.
1: You,
0: all right, we'll go get a big deer, and maybe we can share it on social media. Hey, if y'all want to be a part of the show, you can call us 334-240-9230. Cast a Blast Outdoors can be heard on Jock 740, The Power Pig 101.1 FM, ESPN 106.7, and Hot Country 95.5. What up, Norman Laird?
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0: Welcome back. Good morning and welcome back. Thank y'all for listening to the wonderful 2 hours of Cast and Blast. Steve Long being back.
1: Yep.
0: The ship is steady now. Heading in the right direction.
1: Yeah, no doubt about it. I tell you what, Rob, we got so many good sponsors for this show. Had for years, but it's tailgate weekend. College football. Margaret's throwing stuff at me over here. College football is here, started this week. Mm-hmm. Actually started last weekend. But both Alabama, Auburn, Troy, Huntington Hawks. The Huntington Hawks play this evening. As a matter of fact, Andy King, our number one guy right here, Cumulus, is the voice of the Huntington Hawks.
0: How about that?
1: Yeah, so Andy and them will have a great time. You know, you come down to Cumulus, you got Rick Hendrick with the biscuits. You got Andy King doing announcing all over the place. Andy does biscuits? Yeah. That Andy's a worker, but anyways, we look forward. But it's tailgate time, tailgate. And you can't, if you're looking for a good steak or any type appetizers for your tailgate, there's no better place than Pepper Tree Steaks and Wine. We've got two locations. We've got one right here in Montgomery over in the Pepper Tree Shopping Center, and then one over in Auburn, Opelika. And you got Jeff over in Auburn, Opelika. You got Kathy.
0: Opelika.
1: Yeah, man, I'm struggling a little bit right now. But you got Kathy right here in Montgomery. Great business people, part of the community, and their steaks are second to none.
0: There's no doubt, Steve. And look, a word up. They're closed Monday. So if you want a steak and a bottle of wine, you better, and a twice baked potato, go today.
1: That's right.
0: They're not going to be open on Monday.
1: That's right.
0: Labor Day.
1: And they'll be cooking on the grills. They'll have wings. They may have butts. They may have ribs. They do that. Every day they cook something on the grill. I know the one here in Montgomery provides a lunch and a dinner. So you need to check it out. If you've never been, you need to go check it out.
0: Definitely.
1: When it comes to seafood, swimming in the Gulf yesterday on the plate today, Destin Connection right there on Norman Bridge Road. David Scott and the staff, they do a tremendous job. Margaret and I guess it was about 3 weeks ago, my son was here, Ryan, and driving me around, and I ventured out a little bit. I rode with Ryan, and one of our stops was Destin Connection. I got 2 pounds of boiled shrimp, and Margaret and I were craving fish. So we were looking at the selection, and David said, Steve, you need to try that triple tail.
0: And, oh, yes, the bomb.
1: I mean, and Margaret cooked it that Saturday evening. Holy smoke. She made a Cajun cream sauce with it.
0: Stop,
1: had
0: Steve.
1: The shrimp
0: Stop
1: in
0: it.
1: There. Man, it was good. Both of us devoured that piece of fish. It was good stuff.
0: What happened to the West Indies salad?
1: Oh, was it was made, too. Menu. That's right. You're totally right. I got a lump crab meat. Got some lump crab meat. Margaret loves West Indies salad. And she made it, and it was absolutely fine. Couldn't beat it.
0: Well, I like to go by there about once a week, get my shrimp poor boy, oyster poor boy. You know, maybe like I need to probably be like Steve and go by and get the grilled grouper. All that stuff's so good. But, you know, I'm going to have to make a swing by there on the way home. But they got the drive-through window. You don't have to get out of the car, which is sweet.
1: Yeah, it's good going there. You know, this time of year also people are taking a look at their vehicle. You know, if you got a nasty car, there's only one destination for you. That's Mr. Ben's Auto Spa Express right there, 6030 Atlanta Highway. They've got full service. You know, you go to car washes now, most of them you do your car yourself. You go down the tunnel, you go to a station, you clean it yourself. Well, you know what, at Mr. Ben's, they got a section to where you go down the tunnel, park your car. Those guys do the windows. They do the vacuuming. They
0: I like
1: do
0: that.
1: Everything. Everything on the inside of your vehicle. So, you know, you feel a little lazy? Hey, go get full service. If you're looking for something quick, go through the Express. Not only that, they've opened up a detail shop at Mr. Ben's Auto Spa Express. So if you got a really nasty car that it needs more than a car wash, Mr. Ben's, he provides all three of those. So don't forget, Mr. Ben's Auto Spa Express right there, 6030 Atlanta Highway.
0: Steve, I went by there one day when you were, you know, in recovery, and I had to do something. I forgot. Maybe drop. I had to do something. Anyway, I pulled up and told the guys, like, you know, I'm with Cast and Blast, got a little trade out going. And he goes, how's Steve? And I said, Steve's doing better. He's recovering. And I forgot his name. Was his name Nicholas? I sent you a message.
1: Sean.
0: Sean said he was how excited he was about having his job. The only reason he got that job was because you went to bat for him and, you know, got him the job. And he was so thankful and wanted to be sure that I told you hello and get well soon. But he was a nice, spunky young man.
1: Eagle Scout.
0: Okay.
1: He's an Eagle Scout. Yeah, you get your Eagle Scout, you've done something in your lifetime.
0: That's better than a Weevilo.
1: But yeah. Did you make Weevilo? Because Margaret asked me today, and God bless her, she's just not as good a driver as I am.
0: Yeah.
1: I'm going to be the first one to tell you that.
0: You learn that stuff in scout.
1: I mean, there's times we're going down the interstate, my hair is behind me. It's flying, baby. I mean, it's, my ears are flopping like a dog hanging out the window. And then there's times she likes
0: excessive
1: to...
0: excessive speed.
1: Yeah, and there's times she says, you know what? I want to slow down and look at things. That's what she does.
0: Well, I don't ever
1: look so used, Rob, to being in control.
0: Yeah. Well, yeah, yeah.
1: I am so used for us. When
0: it's
1: Margaret
0: type
1: and I go somewhere...
0: A personality you got.
1: Yeah, you're a sales manager, would you not?
0: Oh, yeah.
1: I mean, Laura and I are a lot alike.
0: A lot alike.
1: Where you and Margaret are laid back and chilled.
0: I never drive. We drove 4,000 miles across the country.
1: Sales manager drove the whole way?
0: The whole way, there and back.
1: That's a bad chick.
0: Hey, I was loving it.
1: I mean, I'd be a nervous wreck. Poor Margaret, for me to be the passenger, and I'm just so used to being in control, you know. And I look over there, and I'm not going to tell y'all the number. I'm like, you want to slow down a little bit?
0: You have more fun riding shotgun, looking out the
1: window. No, you don't.
0: For deer,
1: not
0: turkeys.
1: For me. Not for me. I want to be behind that wheel so bad. Matter of fact, I told her, I said, you think I could drive home?
0: No.
1: No.
0: Negative.
1: No, you can't drive home.
0: Doctor's orders.
1: Yeah. What's the doctor know?
0: Well, he knows a lot. He's highly educated.
1: Yeah.
0: He saved your life, so yeah.
1: Well, this lady saved my life.
0: Yeah.
1: And there's a story to that. Maybe one day we'll talk about it. I will tell y'all this. I'm more emotional now than I've ever been in my life.
0: Mm-hmm.
1: Grown man can cry. I promise you.
0: I know that's right.
1: And it'll just hit you. You know, you'll be thinking about something and you're just going like, man, I'm still here.
0: Yeah.
1: I'm still here. I mean, I had an experience, but.
0: We're so glad you're here.
1: You know, I'm blessed to have her, and even though she can't drive worth a daggone.
0: Well. Maybe killer can give her
1: a driver's license. Oh, she's over here. I'm a good driver. Runt won't even get in the car with her.
0: See there?
1: Runt won't get in any car. Right?
0: Poor Runt.
1: So, well, anyways, Rob, opening day of duff season, north zone. Next week, south zone.
0: Yep.
1: Y'all season will begin. We got small game coming in next Saturday. Mm-hmm. You got early goose right now. And you know what? I made it back.
0: Life is good.
1: Yeah. It's 8:57.
0: Yeah.
1: And I believe Killer's going to kill the wabbit here in a minute.
0: Yeah.
1: But I'm glad to be back. I really am. And
0: yeah.
1: Next week, I don't know if we'll be here at Sweet Creek. I miss Reed and the crew.
0: Yeah.
1: I miss Reed.
0: Oh, yeah, for sure. And I'm sure they miss you, too. That'd be a good little reunion to go back there.
1: I want
0: to
1: tell Lard Bone out there, Bagham Roofing, thank you for listening, man. I appreciate you always listening. And our buddy Norman. Matter of fact, we talked about Norman and traditional bow, and he sent us a picture. Of now they have a shotgun that shoots a bow and arrow. Or shoots an arrow.
0: I may have to get one of those.
1: Are you a cheater?
0: Mother
1: I can't believe 15 years later you decided to get a crossbow.
0: That shotgun with an arrow coming out of it sounds good to me.
1: I like
0: head.
1: It. There you go. Just get people out hunting.
0: That's it.
1: There's a limit.
0: That's it. Yeah.
1: We got limits. Does it matter? You know, Culpepper loves to reap and use the fan, and I got to do it with him. A lot of people are critical of that. Don't be critical. Do your thing and let them do their thing, as long as it falls within inside the law.
0: Yeah, get out there and shoot one of the state's deer.
1: There you go.
0: I mean, there's plenty of them.
1: There you go. All right, guys. We'll be back next Saturday morning with more Cast and Blast right here on Jock 740, the Power Pig 101.1 FM, ESPN 106.7, and Hot Country 95.5. Margaret, crank the car.
0: We're heading home.

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1: Week one of college football nearly in the books. A couple more games tonight to wrap things up. Pete Futek in for Chris Mack today. I am Kay Constable. This is BetMGM Game Day. Pete, betting yesterday, I did okay. Not great.
2: Okay.
1: But, you know, I came out.
2: What was your pick yesterday?
1: Barely on. I did an overs, team total overs. That's kind of how I played things yesterday. So Ohio State, team total over. Alabama, team total over. Indiana, over. Couple of those. And then I also had, I had Houston to cover, and that did not go well for me.
2: Yeah, should have been better. Should have been all right there.
1: I should have. But should have totally doesn't put money in my bank account.
2: So speaking of not putting money in anything, the geekiest thing I probably will say, and I was trying to explain this to my family, and they looked at me like I had a horn growing out of my head, where the Ohio State game, not only did they cover late with that late last, oh, by the way, like if you remember how this rolled, they were right there. It was like the over was 50, I should know this off the top of my head, but it was something, you know, whatever it was, like 55 and a half, I think. And they were there. It was like 49 with like the whole second half to go. And then they kind of stopped. And they sort of stopped trying, and it just wasn't going to happen. And like, uh-oh. And then they got the late touchdown on, because they kept pushing. They kept running tempo. They were using the backups. And they got the late touchdown to hit the Ohio State and the side and the over. And I had Chris Henry Jr. on my college fantasy team. So that actually helped me. So about as geeky as it gets right there. And if it weren't for Wayne Knight from UCLA, I might have lost on, I'd say, so there's still guys playing. I might have lost on that Bryce Underwood play, which would have made me mad in my own weird little world.
1: Yeah, a little geeky there for you yesterday.
2: A lot geeky.
1: Pete,
2: but I'm okay. You know I'm okay.
1: That's okay. Sometimes geeky
2: college
1: is good.
2: College fantasy is just hard. College fantasy is hard to do. And I mainly do it because, you know, I do it with, you know, for friends, for leagues and things like that. But it's a hard thing to with the way Yahoo has it set up is it's only power four players. So you got guys you basically know, but I'm in another league, which is everyone. And that's just impossible. You have to try to know all 138 teams, and the guys who are really into this and really good at it. It's actual work. It's not like doing NFL fantasy.
1: Yeah. That's too much for me. I'm not that locked in. Where I know all players on all 130 plus teams, group of five, all that good stuff. But we do know a little bit about Ole Miss and Louisville. So let's talk about that game tonight. Ole Miss favored by 6.5. The total in this one, 54.5. This being played at Nissan Stadium in Nashville. Pete Golding, who took over last year for Lane Kiffin when he left, leading the Rebels as the head coach this year. Going up against Jeff Brohm's Louisville Cardinals. You have Trinidad Chambliss, probably the best player on the field tonight. Pete, how do we bet this game? Is it as simple as Ole Miss rolls?
2: I'm hoping for points. Because so far, the scoring hasn't quite been there. The overs have not been easy, at least on the games that have been between Power 5 or Power 4 versus Power 4 teams. They haven't quite been there. 54.5 is not a big total for these teams with these high power.

0: on from Lane Kiffin in that era, they haven't moved on yet. And after what LSU did last night, I think that might have just fired up this program just a little bit more. I think Ole Miss is one of the more overrated teams. They actually, literally,
1: Really?
0: because in the rankings. I do think that they win this thing. I do think they cover, and I think we have finally a pretty good back and forth shootout because, again, Auburn Baylor, that was supposed to be a firefight, and it wasn't. Colorado Georgia Tech certainly wasn't. We haven't had a whole lot of good back and forth shootouts yet, and I think this one hopefully will be one.
1: Why do you think is old do you think Ole Miss is overrated because of Golding's coaching ability? Because I mean, you look at Trinidad Chambliss, what he's able to do. You have Lacey in the backfield. Like, they have some good players. Are you just not sold on Golding being like a just he doesn't have a ton of experience as the head coach?
0: I mean, the starting 22 is terrific. I mean, and Golding's good. But the thing about that team was, and again, I don't mean to keep kissing his butt, Lane Kiffin's Lane Kiffin. You know, there's a reason why this program was as good as it was. I mean, Ole Miss really is for the most part Vanderbilt on steroids. They don't have the funds. They don't have the base. They don't have the overall facilities and everything else of an LSU or an Alabama or a Georgia. It's a very good program, but it does it's kind of a tier below that a little bit. And my bigger problem is more the schedule because they do get LSU in a couple weeks. That's going to be the game of games because of the homecoming of Lane Kiffin. Nobody really noticed yesterday, but Florida in the first game under John Sumrall looked amazing against Florida Atlantic. At Vanderbilt's not easy. Missouri, at Texas, Auburn, Georgia, at Oklahoma. So even if Ole Miss is really good, even as it is, LSU at Texas, Georgia at Oklahoma, there's four losses there. So this is one of those moments where Ole Miss had better win this game or else they're in for a kind of a down year.
1: The Ole Miss, I mean, going into last night's game with LSU, like I kind of thought Ole Miss might, have LSU's number when they meet in a couple of weeks. They're going to be fired up going against the former coach. I mean, LSU just looked that good yesterday that I got to backtrack on that thought that maybe Ole Miss, and I mean, maybe after tonight, after I see what Ole Miss looks like we only have one data point, and that's LSU right now. But LSU looked pretty damn good last night. Where if I'm Ole Miss and I had, sat back on my couch, put my feet up, ready, getting the feet off the floor, trying to rest up for the game today, I would be a little concerned with what I saw from Kiffin and LSU.
0: Oh yeah, LSU looked lightning fast. And again, this can't be stressed enough. Lane Kiffin, they got everybody through the portal. He got everyone he wanted. They is just a lo There's already a good base of LSU players there. Last year's defense was great. The offense couldn't go anywhere. So now you get Sam Levitt, who arguably the best. I thought Darian Mensah was actually the best quarterback in the portal. Technically, according to the rankings, it was probably Brendan Sorsby to begin with, but I didn't ever buy into that. And now you've got this team just loaded with speed, talent, depth, and everything is there. And you have Lane Kiffin, who has all the weight of the world on his own shoulders, because he's the lightning rod for this program. And they just looked amazing last night against a Clemson team that's got guys. I mean, that Clemson team's all right. I mean, that they've got a good starting 22, and they just couldn't do anything against this LSU team that was just ultra jacked up.
1: Yeah, pretty impressive what LSU was able to do yesterday. This feels like, though, going back to this Ole Miss Louisville game, we got a little sidetracked there. Like, Jeff Brohm, I mean, he's a good coach, and these feel like games where he gets his guys going and they remain competitive within these ones. And I mean, I don't think Louisville is necessarily a poor team coming into the season here. So this is one of the bigger
0: No.
1: games. They have SMU in 2 weeks. But like, if they were to beat Ole Miss today, that would be, I mean, Louisville could finish as one of the top teams in the ACC very easily,
0: Louisville's
1: especially
0: been one
1: after
0: of the
1: what we
0: top
1: saw
0: teams in
1: last
0: the
1: night
0: ACC.
1: from Clemson, from Georgia Tech not looking all that great. Like, Louisville could be that top team.
0: Oh yeah, they've won 28 games under Jeff Brohm in his first three seasons. They win big games. It got lost, but they beat Miami last year. You know, they had a very, very, very good season. They beat James Madison early on in the year by two touchdowns. They beat a

0: pretty good Pitt team. They did have the tough loss to Virginia. They lost to Cal at home, and that's where they whiffed. I mean, then they just got roasted by SMU. So it's not about they have the talent and the coaching and the ability to win big games. They just got to win all the big games because that has been a problem for them. But this is a moment. This is a moment for the ACC to kind of step up because last night, obviously ugly, and it goes beyond that. And this is goes to where, the perception of the conferences as we see them going forward, because we know that the how the committee rolls. They go by what they see. And if they watch that LSU game last night, well, then they'd be like, uh-oh, look, whatever happens the rest of the SEC season is going to be based off whatever happens with LSU. So the SEC already looked good. Now, if Ole Miss comes out and rips Louisville to shreds, well, then the SEC is going to get every bit of every doubt when it comes to this. So it's a moment for Brohm's program. I mean, this is a, like I said, a very good team, very good coach, and they've won ACC games. Even if they lose this, they could still get on a heater and win the ACC championship and get into the college football playoffs. So Ole Miss needs this way more than Louisville does, because Louisville's not winning a lot of those SEC games like we just kind of ripped off before. Whereas Louisville, again, you lose this game, okay, it kind of stinks, but they get SMU at home, they go to NC State, they go to Syracuse, they could win those games. I mean, look at this ACC schedule. Wake Forest, I'm sorry, SMU is a home game. Wake Forest at NC State, who looks awful. Florida State at home, that's winnable. At Syracuse is winnable. Stanford at Georgia Tech, at North Carolina, Pitt. They can run that table. There is no Miami on this schedule. So if they can win this game, and or if they can just get by this game, it might look awful. And if they beat SMU to start the ACC season, they're going to go on a roll. So this is really big for Ole Miss, and not as big for LSU and the ACC.
1: You mean really big for Louisville, not as big
0: Louisville,
1: for Ole Miss?
0: yes. Thank you.
1: Yes,
0: Yes, exactly. Thank
1: just to
0: you.
1: confirm there. Let's talk a little Apple
0: 2 hours of
1: quick
0: sleep
1: here,
0: here.
1: Pete. Yeah, I know. How late were you up? Because you run your website, College Football News, which means you're staying up after these games and essentially recapping them for the website. Like, how many cups of coffee are we running on?
0: All of them. It just is
1: All of
0: no,
1: them.
0: it's shoot it into my veins. I cannot get enough caffeine, and then the inevitable crash that comes from after that. No, it is
1: Oh,
0: nonstop
1: yeah.
0: flowing in my house at this time of year.
1: So, yeah, 3 p.m. this afternoon when we get off, is that nap time, or do you just go right back
0: Oh, definitely.
1: to the website?
0: Oh, in theory, I go right back to the website, but really, no. That's going to be all nap time for me out here. So that's
1: Yeah.
0: definitely to get
1: Good.
0: an hour in, and then so I'll have my moments. Sleep is, sleep matters, but I find sleep boring, so it's counterproductive.
1: I
0: But
1: don't.
0: no, it's
1: I love a good sleep. But yeah,
0: I know
1: let's
0: you're
1: do.
0: you're that person that sleeps for like 19 straight hours, right? Like
1: I
0: you're taking
1: oh
0: cat
1: yeah.
0: naps in the breaks here.
1: If I could get a pillow on the floor next to me, I might be able to fall asleep for a good 3 minutes in between these the segments here. But Washington State tonight. Washington, they're a team within the Big Ten that I think is going to be tough because they welcome a lot of the tougher teams that they're going to play into town. And Washington's a tough place to play. Now, obviously tonight, not a Big Ten game because they're playing Washington State, but Apple Bowl, what do we expect in this one, Pete?
0: Yeah, it's what we've seen so far is that the teams with something to prove tend to rise up and play well so far, and that's going to be Washington State. The problem with Washington State is they're starting brand new. They lost everybody. They lost their head coach, and I think it's 12 player. I mean, it's possible they lost 12 key defensive players to Iowa State. When Jimmy Rogers made the move over, they do have parts there. They did a pretty decent job through the portal, but this is a complete and total rebuild for Wazoo. But it is the Apple Cup. It is the rivalry. People really care about this thing. But Washington has been roasting them lately in this game. Washington's the team. I don't want to be the nobody's talking about this team, but nobody is talking about them. I mean, it's USC, it's Oregon. USC's rising up after yesterday. It's obviously Indiana, Ohio State, Oregon, maybe Penn State. Obviously, Michigan's being thrown to this mix, but Washington has enough in place there, and they have enough tune-up games. They get this. Then they get Utah State, who, by the way, got roasted by Idaho State last night, Eastern Washington. Then they host Minnesota, but then they got to go to USC. They get your Iowa Hawkeyes. Then going to Purdue, going to Nebraska, both winnable. They can win at home against Penn State. They can win at Michigan State. They get Indiana at home. So that's going to be a team that I think, if everything plays right, they're going to go to that regular season finale against Oregon at 9-2-ish with a chance. They're going to have the puck on their stick with a shot for a college football playoff spot there. But it would be nice to see them come out and play really well. The guy to watch, Damon Williams Jr., their quarterback, who he's the guy who, remember, wanted to leave. Washington wouldn't let him get out of his contract, and he's still around. We'll see how much he's like interested in playing for Washington now, which he will be. But still, you want your guys to be happy to be there, and that was not a good moment for him and the program when he wanted to take off.
1: So Washington last year against Big Ten teams that played at Washington, they did lose big to Ohio State, but they beat Rutgers. They beat Illinois, who was ranked. Can't forget Illinois had a great season last year. They were ranked 23rd in the country when they played them. Beat Purdue, and then lost to number 6 Oregon. That's kind of understandable. So teams that go to Washington within the Big Ten do seem to struggle. At least those maybe East Coast, more Midwest teams that have to make the trek out there. So I'm with you. I think Washington could be very competitive within the Big 12 this year. Right now, Washington a 23.5-point favorite over Washington State.
0: I like it.
1: The total in that one, 51.5. We're laying the points, Pete. That's the play?
0: Yeah, because it's even actually undervalued because people, oh, the Apple Cup, oh, the rivalry, all that kind of stuff. And there's something to that. But I they're just way better than Washington State is. I like that. I like the over. And my thing is always if there's a reasonable chance that one side can get the total by itself, then take the reasonable chance. It would not be stunning in any way if Washington hung 52 on the board. The total is 51.5. So I love the over in this. Like Washington, the points. They're going to come out fired up. At least you hope they do. The problem is we're flying blind because you never know who's ready to come out and play right away. We're just going by. Yeah, because again, Michigan didn't show up yesterday. You know, Oregon didn't show up until they absolutely had to. Rutgers really didn't show up. So you never
1: still
0: quite
1: hasn't
0: know
1: out.
0: Who. Yeah, still hasn't made, but they had fireworks though. You never quite know what you're getting out of any of these teams. But if everything goes the way they're supposed to, Washington should win this in a rout.
1: Well, we do know what we're getting about 20 minutes from now, and that is Anthony Herron, college football analyst for Big Ten Network. He's going to join us here on BetMGM Game Day. But on the other side, we'll talk about the biggest winners of week one in college football. That's next on Westwood One Sports.
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3: Is the NFL sleeping on the Seahawks? The Super Bowl champs return. Sam Darnold and that dominant defense. With so much focus on the Rams, could Seattle sneak up on the league in their bid to repeat? Westwood One Sports.
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1: There were a lot of winners yesterday, a lot of big winners in college football, and plenty of big losers as well. We're going to talk about the losers a little later on in the show. We'll save those for you. 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Also, a reminder, Anthony Heron of the Big Ten Network is going to join us about 20 minutes from now. We will talk to him. Also does some work for Fox Sports, NBC, The Score here in Chicago. So we will talk to Anthony Heron 20 minutes from now. But Pete, the biggest winners of week one in college football, there were several of them. But I think, the biggest one for me, Lane Kiffin, LSU. I mean, not only the final score of that game, the stats that they put up, but also just kind of LSU being so dominant that it almost silenced just, they were able to go out and say, okay, yeah, we don't have the NFL players on our roster right now, but we're still pretty damn good. And we're going to beat you whether or not we have those. And we're not just going to beat you. We're going to step on your throat. We're going to embarrass you. 21 first downs at halftime against Clemson. That's crazy.
2: They're awesome. And I plus give them the win too, because they're pushing every envelope here. Where my argument going forward here is like, why is it your coach trying to get, these pro players to come back? It's the dumbest argument. So basically, you have the example being, for example, Tommy Castellanos was a quarterback for Boston College, got paid $800,000 to go be the quarterback of Florida State, and he's got paid another $800,000 now to go be the backup at Texas Tech. But he's not a pro. He's an amateur. Meanwhile, some guy goes to a training camp for 10 minutes, gets cut, but oh no, he signed a pro contract. He's a professional. It's the dumbest, most hypocritical way of doing things. And they're exposing this. They're figuring out that, you know what? It's dumb. If you still have the eligibility remaining, why can't you basically come back and do this? I'm not saying you bring out NFL players in, but if you still have time left, and okay, you should be able to do this because they're all pros now. There's no more amateur athletics left part of this. And so Lane Kiffin got to spend his week arguing his case. At the end, he was able to say, okay, fine. I'm not going to bring these guys in. I'm not going to mess with it. And they still went out and ripped them apart for, by a gajillion points and looked awesome doing it.
1: Yeah. Lane Kiffin told Holly Rowe at halftime, imagine what we could do if we had NFL players on the roster. But I'm with you. It's not like a lot of these, any of these NFL players that are potentially coming back to college football have, played in a game and scored 7 touchdowns and absolutely tore it up or anything like that.
2: How about that? You can't have a college basketball team now if you don't have 37-year-old grown-ass men from, some Eastern European country who played on pro team. Like, all of Illinois were all these pro guys, but they technically get paid on a stipend. There's like a weird technicality that allows these guys to play. But it's all hypocritical. But I get it. It doesn't look right. I've got girls in college, and like one daughter just graduated. It's kind of watching all those kids walk across the stage, kind of be weird watching, 28-year-old men hanging out, in the place like them. But it's just an odd look. But again, it's part of the system. It's part of the game now. But if these two guys that they've been talking about went just straight from Ole Miss to LSU, no one would have said a thing. But instead, they went from Ole Miss to get whacked by Cleveland and New Orleans to this. So it's ridiculous. And Lane Kiffin still won. And his team just came out. His team, did the cliche. His team, cashed the check that his mouth wrote. So it was all him all week. The pressure was on, and Kiffin looked awesome. And might I say, as someone who pretty much rocks the hooded thing the whole time, the LSU glimmer white, hoodie thing that Lane Kiffin wearing, sharp stuff, all for it.
1: All right, another winner right there.
2: LSU you know apparel. The area, blue. And Bloomington Jefferson's Lane Kiffin, if you're aware.
1: Oh, yeah. Oh, yeah. Good old Bloomington
2: That's
1: Jefferson.
2: That's your era, right? That was your time when you were in.
1: Is he from Bloomington Jefferson?
2: Yeah.
1: Lane Kiffin is from Minnesota?
2: Yeah. Yeah.
1: Wow. Okay. Learn something new every day. I did not know that.
2: There you go.
1: Yeah, that's close to my neck
2: Minnesota
1: of the woods. Brit.
2: Yeah.
1: Wow. Okay. I knew I liked the guy. I like him even more
2: I
1: now.
2: I know. He's down the street, but from the Edina world. But yeah, he was Bloomington Jefferson. So, you know, Minnesota people, you know, doing Minnesota things. You know.
1: Okay. So LSU, a part of the SEC. I think we can also say, Pete, that the SEC was a big winner yesterday. SEC kind of flexed their muscles, pumped their chest a little bit. 15-0, obviously one game to be played tonight with Ole Miss in action. So not a perfect 16-0. Quite yet, but not only did a lot of these SEC teams win, but like they destroyed their opponent as they should have. Like Oklahoma should have destroyed UTEP 51-0. Georgia 63-3 over Tennessee State. Texas 59-7 over Texas State. The closest game in the SEC that was played yesterday was the Auburn Baylor game that came right down to the wire. A 2-point conversion failed by Baylor, which gives Auburn the win. But hey, a win is a win. And I mean, that was the most competitive game that we saw in the SEC all weekend. And right now, SEC is looking pretty good. Again,
2: how about Alabama? East Carolina is a real deal team. That was a team that was deep in the American Conference hunt late last year and had a real shot to get to the college football playoff had it won out. They returned loaded. So this East Carolina team could still win the American Conference championship, and Alabama ripped through it like it wasn't even there. But you're right. I mean, obviously they played a bunch of, you know, easy games, but just look at these scores. Like, you're right. Oklahoma 51 points, Georgia 63, Texas 59, Texas A&M 50, LSU 51, Alabama 48, Tennessee 56, South Carolina 56, you know, Florida beat, they're supposed to be, but Florida looked awesome. Nobody noticed, but 66-21 over Florida Atlantic. That's another pretty, you know, game over a decent team. At least they have guys. Mississippi State throwing 62 on the board. It's almost like the SEC is tired of, you know, not getting their due. They're tired of all the Big Ten stuff's happening, and it looks like there's a renewed fire to this conference now that they're just going to come out and make a statement each and every time they get a chance. Now, that was all cute. There's a difference between beating, you know, Austin Peay and Youngstown State and Furman than there is beating Michigan, but Oklahoma still's got to go to Michigan. Michigan still has got guys. It's that's not easy. And obviously Ohio State, Texas. So this was all cute, but let's see what these SEC teams do when it really matters. And that's going to come up very fast here.
1: Yeah. I mean, next week is going to show a lot with the games that you just mentioned, Ohio State, Texas, Michigan, Oklahoma. There's some really, really good top 25 matchups on the board for next week. Other winners throughout college football in week one, Pete, I think we could go ahead and say the connection between quarterback and receiver, that combo over at Miami is pretty dang good. Darian Mensah and Malachi Toney looked unstoppable. Toney, 12 catches, school record, 234 yards, and Mensah was 27 of 30. Those two together,
2: which points to my flip side problem of this pro thing. The thing that I'm forgetting coming back, the fact that these guys can't leave. Malachi Toney is not eligible for the NFL draft until 2028 because of this ridiculous 3 years out of high school rule. That's why Jeremiah Smith who was awesome yesterday.
1: Yeah.
2: That's why Jeremiah Smith isn't a New York Jet right now, because he would have probably been the number two overall pick, because he's not 3 years out of high school. So these guys who have to stay in school, now they get compensated very well and they do okay for themselves, but Malachi Toney's ready for the NFL right now, and he's got to stick around college for another year and a half. But give Miami credit. They looked great. I mean, now Stanford was missing three offensive linemen. That's a team that was rebuilding to begin with. Miami should have ripped through them. But still, it's a further trip from Miami to Palo Alto than it is from, for example, UNLV to Hawaii. I mean, it's a long, long trip. Three time zones over. They're playing on kind of a little out of their comfort zone. I mean, at least in terms of body clocks and stuff like that. And they just came out and ripped it up. That was one of those games before the season. I thought, okay, I don't think Stanford's going to win, but weird things happen when the teams from the East Coast have to make those trips to Berkeley and Palo Alto. And Darian Mensah looked awesome right out of the gate. And, you know, the other big winners is, you know, some of these quarterbacks looked great right away. I mean, Darian Mensah looked good. Rocco Becht looked good. The Iowa State transfer went to Penn State. And of course, now they not forget the transfers. I could be wrong, but on my TV yesterday, I saw Iowa throw a downfield pass and actually complete it. Is that, you know, is it, you know, the greatest show on, actually it was always the greatest slow on turf. And now, you know, you've got this, you know, high octane Iowa offense now.
1: I mean, dare I say the offense was electric yesterday?
2: No, they weren't allowed.
1: I mean, 40 points. I don't care who it's against. 40 points is 40 points. And for my Iowa Hawkeyes that aren't used to anything quite like that, all you can do is react to what happened in week one. And right now, week one for Iowa, we're 1-0. And maybe even better than putting up 40 points, and this is what was expected of Iowa, is shutting out Northern Illinois. Now, I know Northern Illinois is not a good football team whatsoever, but
2: might
1: that
2: be
1: Iowa
2: one of the five worst teams in college football.
1: Hey,
2: yeah.
1: Northern Illinois, 7 total rushing yards. Wow. I'm just looking at the box. I didn't realize that. I mean, I knew Iowa's defense came to play. 7 total yards on the ground.
2: Iowa scoring what? 40, losing to Iowa by 40 is like losing by 219 to anybody else, right?
1: Exactly.
2: That's how it works. It's exponentially crazy. And the other team I'm going to throw out there and keep an eye on, I get it. Fordham sucks and it's the FCS stuff. North Dakota State is going to be one of those teams where everyone's going to be talking about Western Michigan. Everyone's going to be in love with Boise State, rightly so. North Dakota State, this is a team that's like 10-time national champion. They are the best of the best FCSers, and now they're in this thing. I think as we go along, they're going to I was kind of ticked yesterday. I thought they'd cover with a 41. They kind of, you know, stopped playing because they had the game blown out. That's going to be one of those teams that kind of steadily keeps on getting better and better and better as the season goes on. That's kind of my team right now to make the college football playoff from the group of six, because the only problem is they got to go to UNLV, they got to go to Hawaii, and they got to go to New Mexico. Very, you know, deep cuts, big winners yesterday. New Mexico looked great against Central Michigan, it's not a bad MAC team. They're not as good as Western Michigan, but they're very good. New Mexico is one of those programs that did nothing until Jason Eck took over last year. They looked fantastic late last night. Again, we're going deep cuts here, but these things tend to matter when you start to talk about like resumes and building up for the college football playoff thing. And, you know, there's some of these Mountain West teams looked all right yesterday.
1: North Dakota State team, they know how to win. 10 FCS titles, a five-peat, a three-peat, and they won, you know, again in 21, 24. So
2: they should have won last year.
1: They're going to be good in the FBS. Coming up on the other side, Anthony Heron's going to join us. That's going to be good. We will talk to him about what he saw from Big Ten play, SEC play, everything across the board. He joins us next here on BetMGM Game Day.
3: It's NFL opening week. The stars are coming out to play. Matthew Stafford, Christian McCaffrey, Miles Garrett, Fred Warner. Your home for the NFL all season long. Hey, I wanna be a rock star. Westwood One Sports.
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1: He's Pete Futek. I am Kate Constable. This is BetMGM Game Day, recapping what we saw in week one of college football. Also have a couple games tonight that we're going to talk about throughout the show. Wisconsin, Notre Dame, Ole Miss, Louisville, and the Apple Bowl with Washington State and
2: Apple
1: Washington.
2: Apple Cup.
1: I am sorry. Pete, thank you.
2: It's just a cup. They don't get a whole bowl.
1: Just a cup of apples. Not that big.
2: Exactly. It's a cup of apples. It's not that big.
1: Good correction there. We're going to talk to Nick Shepkowski about 40 minutes from now. He's the editor of Notre Dame on SI, so we'll talk to him about that Wisconsin-Notre Dame game. But we have Anthony Herron on the line with us right now. Anthony, an analyst for Big Ten Network, Fox Sports, NBC. You can hear him on The Score here in Chicago. A former Iowa Hawkeye, so love that about him as well. Anthony, appreciate you taking the time to join us today. We'll just start with the game that you called earlier this weekend, Rutgers and UMass. What was it like calling that game, watching just what was unfolding on the field with UMass pulling off the big upset?
3: Well, I know you both have covered and been at major upsets at various points. When you're calling a game like that, you kind of go through various stages. Initially, there's, especially for me, I always remind myself in week zero, week one games, really the initial weeks of the season, before teams really have themselves figured out, especially in modern college football, there's going to be games that are closer than they should be simply because there's not the same advantage. Like all the physical advantages and schematic advantages that can show up once teams are in midseason form, they are dissipated a bit early in the year. That's when we tend to see the majority of the upsets. So I kind of remind myself of that early in the game. The initial series on offense, especially for Rutgers, they controlled the line of scrimmage. They were moving people off the ball. They had the run game going. There was excitement about the quarterback position. And then from there, UMass got the ball. And there's a name that I don't know if you guys will remember or not, but I started mentioning a game to our broadcast crew earlier in the week, a guy named Vernon Adams. He was a quarterback at Eastern Washington, and I called a couple of games before he transferred up, and this is before NIL, before the transfer portal, but he transferred up from Eastern Washington to Oregon, and the reason he did was because while he was the Eastern Washington quarterback, there were back-to-back years where he was able to just light up Pac-12 defenses, a nationally ranked Oregon State squad, a Washington Huskies secondary that had NFL talent all over it, and Cooper Kupp and Vernon Adams just lit those guys up 2 years in a row. Vernon Adams transferred up to Oregon, and that was the comp I had for Pop Watson going into the game. For the little bit of film that I saw, he seemed to have a flair for the dramatic. He seemed to be a guy with immense mobility, but who was willing to be a high-level passing quarterback, but just find those opportunities to accentuate his mobility. And it really played out that way. So as I got a better look at how much difficulty the Rutgers defense with a new defensive coordinator was having just in trying to contain Pop Watson, I knew it was going to be a long day for the Rutgers defense. I didn't think that the UMass defense would be able to stymie the Rutgers offense as much as they did throughout the night.
4: And both of Vernon Adams and Pop Watson, both 4'11" quarterbacks who just ball out, and they were just, it's a great comp, great call. And we were talking about this before, where in these early games, if you get a guy like Pop Watson, who just he's a veteran, he knows what he's doing, he knows the position, and he looked and played like the smartest guy in the field, like he was a step ahead of everyone. Whereas Dylan Lonergan, who good quarterback at Boston College, didn't seem to be able to read much of anything. But it's obviously more than that for a place like UMass, which has won nothing. I think the stat we just came up with is since 2012, they have 11 wins over FBS teams. You know, it was Indiana won 16 games last year. This program has won absolutely nothing over its history since moving back up. And then you get this performance where they scored, they looked great in the first half. So former Rutgers defensive coordinator Joe Harrisimiak
2: Is he next for Rutgers now? Is there even talk of that around there? You don't want to start talking about like firing coaches yet, but he looked like a guy who they should just like say, hey, hang around here, Joe, and take over this gig here already.
3: Well, you can see Joe Harris Simiak get a bit emotional after the game because him working for Greg Schiano at Rutgers, that was one of the coaches who was a direct mentor of his. And with the way that UMass struggled last season, going 0-12, and there were a couple of games where they were close. They had at least two contests where they kind of had self-inflicted wounds and they outplayed the opponent, should have won and didn't. But then you have this entire roster overhaul that they went through. So for him, there was a getting-to-know-you phase that he was going through with the players in the opening game. But he was abundantly confident that they'd be able to compete because his roster was drastically updated and upgraded from last year. And he gave a lot of credit to not only the transfer portal, but to revenue sharing and their ability to be more competitive in the transfer portal. Now, you still have to be able to evaluate the talent. And that's what really impressed me because he had certain guys on the roster from programs like Indiana and Wisconsin who played some Big Ten football before, who transferred in, and they got some production out of them, especially on defense. But in a similar fashion to Indiana, where, of course, the Hoosiers, being the reigning undefeated national champions from last year, yes, there was money that gets invested in their ability to go out and get a higher brand of talent. But you still need to be able to evaluate the talent and develop them once they get there. And that's what really stood out to me with Joe Harris Simiak. So if there's going to be continued examples of that throughout the season, who knows what happens with Greg Schiano and Rutgers. I mean, we did see Notre Dame get upset by Northern Illinois and then still recover and have a great season of recent vintage here. So who knows? Rutgers may still be okay this year, but if they're not, and if there's some reason where a job is open there, Joe Harris Simiak, if he really has this UMass program looking like they will have the capability of looking, maybe it's a package deal with Harris Simiak and Pop Watson, who's going to have another year of eligibility remaining with the 5-for-5 rule. Maybe they go as a package deal somewhere. Who knows?
2: Yeah, blah, blah, blah, blah. Yeah, he looked great, but blah, blah, blah, blah, blah. How much filler material did you have waiting there? Because it is UMass. And then at what point did you kind of realize, wait a minute here, we kind of might have our low-key App State Michigan thing happening here where everyone's watching because it's the game, that's happening on a weeknight and everything. All of a sudden, you're calling you went from calling, kind of a throwaway week one game. Okay, Rutgers comes out and wins by 60 and let's move on and have the sad fireworks to having a game that all of a sudden could define a season. Because crazy thing now, if they're that good and you look ahead at that schedule UMass has, any other team can kind of rip up the schedule a little bit, and now you've got something special here.
3: As the season progresses, we'll get a better sense if that game said more about UMass or more about Rutgers, in similar fashion with what happened last night with Western Michigan and Michigan. Does that game end up saying more about Western Michigan or more about Michigan as we move forward during the season? Boise State and Oregon. And again, it's these early season matchups that tend to come up frequently enough throughout the first couple of weeks of the season, and then you get a real sense for who the teams are throughout the year as they develop. But with that game Thursday night, yes, no doubt, and fully willing to admit, a lot of filler material was available. Really thought that they'd come up. I didn't think it would happen right off the bat because there was so much uncertainty about Rutgers' lineup, Rutgers' roster. They had so much newness on the field for them also. And even just in talking to Greg Schiano in preparation for the game, he readily admitted he hadn't been through struggles with these guys, that he didn't really know a lot about the players that were out there aside from what he'd seen on film. But when you truly get that opportunity to watch them in moments of gravity, in critical times on the field, in competition, is when you really do develop that sense for how they handle themselves. And whether you're talking Dylan Lonergan at quarterback, a lot of the new defensive linemen who came in, very young secondary with a number of guys who were transferring up from Group of Five programs and FCS programs. So once that pressure began to mount, and once guys like Joe Griffin and T.Y. Harding, these guys who certainly at wide receiver had all the ability to be able to play at the major college level, but they're there for UMass, this MAC program. But yeah, you did see that Rutgers began to get tight. They began to buckle a little bit. And so will that be a common refrain for them throughout the year? Or can they really collect themselves and kind of show more as you get more games under their belt. But I'd say once we got into the second quarter, and I really had a sense that not only Pop Watson, but that front seven for UMass was really able to go toe-to-toe and at times control the line of scrimmage. I said, yeah, we're in for one. I got in talk back. I was telling my partner, Jason Horowitz, telling the crew in the production truck, just be ready. This isn't a game that's going anywhere anytime soon.
1: Anthony, we have about 30 seconds left. Do I have this right? You're calling an HBCU game this afternoon?
3: That's right. I'm calling the Black College Hall of Fame Classic. It's always a fun game. I've been doing it the last few years for Westwood One. It'll be on later this afternoon. We'll have our pregame show. It starts at 3:30. The game itself will start at 4. It's going to be Johnson C. Smith University, reigning conference champion, and came in as the preseason number one in Division Two. They're going to face Albany State, where the first-year head coach, because Quinn Gray left and went to FAMU. So now you got some newness. Both programs 0-1 right now, looking for a big win in their second game.
1: Awesome. Well, those listening can stick around after our show wraps at 3. Anthony Heron will be on Westwood One Sports calling that game this afternoon. Anthony, appreciate you taking the time to join us. Have a great call this afternoon. We'll talk to you down the road.
3: Great. Pete, appreciate you both.
2: They're in.
1: Coming up on the other side, more week one college football reactions coming your way. That was Anthony Heron, Pete Futek, Kate Constable here with you. We'll be right back after this.
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1: Pete Futek, Kate Constable here with you on BetMGM Game Day. We've been talking a lot of week one college football, but we have some news out of the NFL right now. Roger Goodell, commissioner of the NFL, just signed a new four-year contract extension. Is that official? Contract extension. I'm not seeing, now that we got news that it was, and I'm looking it up right now, and I'm not seeing anything on it. So
2: he's 60. We figured out he's 67 years old, so he's a very young 67. You know, he's one of those guys who climbs mountains and things with, you know, other men doing, you know, tough manly things. Yeah, he's that dude is in serious shape. So, but look, so. I get that it's kind of become a thing to boo him and do all those things. I guess it comes from the rulings on various things of either whether it was Deflategate or other things like that. But I don't quite get how and why he's not revered more. It's, you know, the whole thing where they boo him at the draft and all that. It's kind of become a thing where you just naturally boo any commissioner that shows up. But you want to talk a guy, I think they're kind of oversaturating isn't a word, but saturating it too much with too many games in the weeks and all that kind of stuff. But you want to talk about growing the business. He has taken the NFL and made it the biggest entertainment product, one of the biggest entertainment products in the world, and certainly the one factor of American life that everyone seems to watch. Whatever you want to do to extend the guy, he's doing something right, because this he's making money for everyone, and everyone forgets when it comes to whether it's LSU wanting pro players or the NFL in general. It's just entertainment. It's just show business. It's just, it might as well be movies or TV or anything else. It's just show business, and he's in businesses are booming under this guy. So yeah, I can see why the owners would want to extend him, because he's making everyone really, really, really mega wealthy, Mitch, richer than they already are.
1: Yeah, and that contract extension confirmed. Adam Schefter tweeted it, so Schefter's got the scoop.
2: Of course,
1: legit. But yeah, Roger Goodell's done a ton of really good things for the NFL, and I mean, you hit it, Pete. Like the global reach of the NFL now, since Goodell has become commissioner, is pretty incredible. Whether or not you enjoy or are on board with the overseas games, the Europe games, the Australia game that will be going on Thursday. Like, the growth of NFL football across the world has been exponential over the last several seasons.
2: Well, you always hear these stories about these owners who bought their, I bought my team for $100,000. Now they're worth like, you know, $5 billion. I mean, these franchises are just insane. And he's just making them money hand over fist. So yeah, if you're an owner of an NFL franchise, yeah, keep this guy around, because it is one of the most it's the most powerful job in sports to be able to be this guy and control this brand. Now, he's got a lot of work to do and a lot of stuff he's got to figure out when it comes to the safety of the sport and concussions. But they're slowly figuring that out with the flag football initiatives that have kind of acknowledged that, yeah, it's kind of not a good look when all of our guys are, you know, getting hit with Alzheimer's and CTE issues and all that. So let's figure this out with other ways to do this. But as the product itself, you know, come this time in a couple of days, this is the kickoff in Australia. I think we're talking, is it Wednesday night? I guess I should
1: Thursday
2: know this.
1: Night.
2: So that's the whole hump day.
1: Thursday night.
2: So what was
1: there is a Wednesday night game, that's Seahawks Patriots, but the Thursday night one is the Australia one.
2: Okay. So it starts on Wednesday night, and everyone's going to watch, because everyone's got a fantasy team.

0: I don't like that it's on different platforms. I shouldn't care that a game is on Amazon Prime, but then I have to like press a button and go over there
1: You
0: and
1: got to
0: find
1: find all the
0: it. And
1: different ones, and yeah, it's you can't
0: it'll
1: just flip
0: make me
1: back and
0: work.
1: forth. You can't just hit the last or the previous on the remote. You've got to go to the apps, to this, to that, you know.
0: It's just
1: It
0: too much
1: gets to be
0: effort.
1: a
0: It's
1: lot.
0: just just a lot. By the way, are you a YouTube TV person or are you a direct TV? What do you what's your mode of consumption of sports?
1: Xfinity. We have
0: Okay.
1: Comcast.
0: I don't know if they have this on in Xfinity, but the YouTube TV thing, which again, I went old man and like, why do I care about this? Blah blah blah. They integrated ESPN Plus with YouTube
1: I
0: TV.
1: saw that.
0: And it, I didn't think I'd matter that much or really care, but with the multi-view thing you could do, like back in the day, I used to have like just several TVs set up on my office or wherever I was. But now with the multi-view thing, and you can have I guess different angles up, but they do have quirky games that happen. So sometimes some of these games tend to be good in the the second half, and to be able to flip over seamlessly without having to cross get out and go into your app and deal with from there, it's pretty awesome. It's if you're a college football fan. But look, last year at this time, if you remember, last year at this time, YouTube TV had its kerfuffle with ESPN. We didn't have ESPN, so like you couldn't get. I was I do I go work at sports bars, boo-hoo, because I didn't have ESPN on. They had their Disney fight, and now they went from that to having all the ESPN channels at once. It's pretty awesome.
1: Well, maybe I need to look into a little YouTube TV
0: It is.
1: to
0: It's
1: get
0: great.
1: all the ESPN plusers. It is funny
0: Yes,
1: how
0: it
1: they
0: just
1: go
0: did.
1: from we hate you to we're gonna just broadcast everything. It's all about the money, Pete. Nothing
0: It
1: changes.
0: is. Well, and this is the argument I have. Like, if you don't, for example, if you don't like Pat McAfee, I'm curious on your take about a Pat McAfee, but like you're paying for him because and your cable bill,
1: Yeah.
0: something like 20, everyone's paying at least $20 a month, your cable bill, whatever service you are, for just ESPN. So outside of the games, the amount of money that takes up for the cable, like it costs like 2 cents to have like Wii TV or something like that on the service, but like that's ESPN takes up most of the cable bill, and then if it's all Pat McAfee all the time, it's like really I'm paying for this dude, but yeah, it's that's but ESPN controls the world because they have all the games.
1: And McAfee essentially controls ESPN. So that's the little life cycle right there. I'm not a McAfee hater. I like the guy. I think he's
0: Me
1: good,
0: neither.
1: but he is everywhere. So it gets a little, he's a little oversaturating at times. But I mean, I'm also one of those people, Pete, that like, whatever. I'm not gonna waste my time complaining about Pat McAfee. I got
0: Did
1: other things
0: you
1: to do in my life.
0: download the album?
1: No, I haven't. I haven't listened to a single song, but I've heard it's actually good. Is it actually good, or are we just
0: No, it's
1: hyping up
0: on.
1: McAfee even more?
0: Oh, it's awful. I would equate it
1: Okay.
0: to Dirk Diggler's "You Got the Touch." But
1: Okay.
0: it's bad. Now, with that said, my running gag is maybe we just don't get it. Maybe we're so far ahead that like 20 years from now we're gonna look back and be like, this is what changed
1: That was
0: music. How
1: awful.
0: did we not how did we not understand that this was the defining album of our generation at the time? But yeah, I didn't I'm not gonna say I listened to the whole thing, but I just to know what it was, I'm like, oh, it's bro music. It's brotastic music.
1: All right, well, I will I'll maybe take a walk after the show, get some fresh air, and see what the album is all about.
0: And you're gonna groove on. Watch you come back, and you're a
1: And I'm
0: Mac
1: probably gonna,
0: fan
1: yeah, I'm gonna
0: now.
1: love it. I'm gonna be all in on it.
0: Yeah, no, I'm not dogging the guy. I mean, like again, when I remember everyone hating, oh, this Dick Vitale guy, or oh, Chris Berman
1: Yeah.
0: makes too many, makes too many puns and has too many nicknames and stuff like this. And I get it. It's not it's for the younger generation, and it's awesome stuff. And but as someone who I literally started doing what I do mainly because of Chris Fowler and his understated way of doing things, that's more the style I like. So I get it. I do get it. But he
1: Yeah,
0: is
1: yeah.
0: everywhere on ESPN.
1: Well, Dabo Sweeney.

0: And Clemson used to be everywhere. They used to be the team that was winning an average of just over 13 games a year from 2015 to 2020. They went 14-1 in 2015. They won a national title in 2016, 2018, 14-1 in 2019. The total record, 79 wins, 7 losses across 86 games. Again, that's from 2015 to 2020. And now we enter 2021 to present day, and not as good. It went from 10-3, 11-3 in an ACC championship to 9-4, 10-4 last year, 7-6. A 70% winning percentage over those last 4 years, Pete. And after what we saw from Clemson against LSU, again, LSU looks like a powerhouse. So maybe you can't really judge Clemson all that much against them. The current rendition of Clemson these last 4 years versus what we saw from, 2015 to 2020, like night and day in terms of how that program is perceived?
1: Because it's a different era and it changed fast on Dabo. And where Clemson got so good is because he did make it about family, whether it was right or not. And, you know, he did make it about, if you're coming to Clemson, you're a part of our group. You're a part of our Clemson family. And there's something to that. I mean, the key was they had almost no turnover among the coaching staff, where you had these assistants like Tony Elliott, who's now at Virginia, and Brett Venables, who was at Oklahoma. You had these star coaches who just kind of hung around there for 10 years or so. So, you know, it made it a place where coaches wanted to be at and didn't want to go to. So there was that. And the other part is they kind of hit big on just about the recruiting class. They got a few 5-star guys here and there, but they had a way of just loading up on defensive tackles, where for years their defensive line was just fantastic. They kind of over-recruited. They worked them all out and they built them up, and they turned into these monsters. So every year Clemson would have this elite defensive front. Their offensive lines were all, again, not Johnny 5-stars, but just guys who fit their system, fit the style. Then they would find a Trevor Lawrence, DJ Uiagalelei, who Deshaun Watson. You would get these great quarterbacks. And the other thing that's missing now is elite receivers. That was the place where you had a Sammy Watkins, a Mike Williams, a T. Higgins, all these great receivers who just aren't there anymore. So they don't quite have that elite talent level and that thing that kind of meshes everything together, where if you came to Clemson, all right, we're going to build you up for a couple of years. Don't have to worry about looking over your shoulder. By the time you're a junior, if you're good enough, you're going to be the guy who plays. In a transfer portal world, that doesn't work like that anymore.
0: So, I mean, looking ahead at what's next for Clemson, not only their schedule, but like, is Dabo going to be around long term? If they have a losing season this year, is that the end of Dabo Sweeney in Death Valley?
1: I think he could use a change of scenery. I think it was Mike Krzyzewski, who, I think I'm going to get this wrong, but he had a thing, even though he stayed at Duke for a gajillion years. I think like every like 5 to 7 years, you kind of need to refresh. You need a new idea. Every program needs a new idea. Every coach should have a new plan, a new way of doing things. He's still a great coach. I just don't think this would be quite the place for him. And the problem then becomes, then where would be the spot? Actually, the ideal spot for a Dabo Sweeney would be a service academy, where you've got guys who come in who don't leave through the transfer portal. Because the problem partially is if he goes to some group of, you know, sixth place, he's going to lose all his guys to the transfer portal, and he's going to go out of his mind. So I think he would be a perfect coach for Air Force or someplace like that, because he likes the old school style of continuity, and it's just kind of hard to do that there.
0: I mean, you can't argue against what he did at Clemson and those teams that he had, the 15-0 national title team in 2018.
1: They won the ACC championship 2 years ago.
0: And one team. Yeah, exactly. I mean, so it's not all that far removed. It feels like it's just a different time with where Clemson's at right now. And they've got some difficult spots on their schedule. Miami, Actually, you know, looking at their schedule, it's not the most difficult thing in the world. Florida State didn't look all that good this past week. Georgia Tech either, you know, Duke. So
1: it's sneaky tough because it's sneaky tough because that trip to Cal is always funky because as soon as you have to fly 2,500 miles, because, you know, again, you're going three time zones away. These guys' internal body clocks are going to have to adjust. It's a Friday night game, which is always going to be funky to begin with. And Cal has Cal seems better than it looked against UCLA last night. So remember, Cal beat SMU. If SMU beats Cal, that would have the butterfly flaps wings. The college football playoff would have looked a whole lot different last year. So that's kind of a funky place to play. You're right. They get Miami. Virginia Tech looked great yesterday, but we'll see. You're right. Florida State, not that tough, but that is a road game. Syracuse, if Steve Angeli stays healthy, is kind of weird. Georgia Tech, you're right. That Duke is at least still your defending ACC champion. South Carolina is back and being good. So while you're right, it's not like having to deal with, you know, Ohio State, Oregon, and Indiana. But if you look at the schedule, there's a lot of landmines here, and they already have a big loss under their belt.
0: Well, there are some landmines potentially on Notre Dame's schedule. Yes, no. It seems like every year Notre Dame has one landmine that kind of gets to them. Could that be Wisconsin starting tonight? Pete's got the Badger hat on with the Wisconsin W. We're going to talk to Nick Schakowsky, who is talking Notre Dame. He'll join us. He's the editor of Notre Dame on SI. He and Pete will go head-to-head. We'll see who comes out on top tonight, whether that is
1: Notre Dame. I always
0: think
1: this is like double losers. I never liked
0: or
1: that.
0: Or Wisconsin, yes.
1: The W thing, but.
0: We'll talk to Nick on the other side. 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
1: Three college football games today to wrap up week one. Washington State, Washington at 3 p.m. Central, followed by Wisconsin, Notre Dame, Louisville, Ole Miss. Both those games kicking off at 6:30 Central. We are going to talk to Nick Schapkowski, who is the editor of Notre Dame on SI, about, you guessed it, the Wisconsin-Notre Dame game. Pete Futek, Kate Constable here with you. Pete Futek is rocking the Badger, Wisconsin Badger red hat with the W. It's looking good, Pete. I'm going to go ahead and say you're probably, well, you're smart enough to not bet on your Badgers today, but hoping for a win.
2: I think they might cover. I'm not hopeful. It's actually, you know, I am a professional. I can see these things clearly and everything, but I do think either Notre Dame just comes out and says, yeah, we are a dominant force, and they just rip through this thing. I think the Badger defense will be just good enough to keep this from getting ugly. The comp, I know it doesn't matter because none of these guys were really alive and kicking yet in the football world, but 2016, LSU had a team loaded with NFL talent, and that was the last time it was a Green Bay game, and they lost 16-14 to the Badgers. I don't think that's going to happen. I do think Notre Dame wins. I do think Notre Dame is one of the top three teams in the country. And look, honestly, I would, as a just a football fan, a football person, as much as I like my Badgers, Notre Dame flexing a little muscle would make this a fun season. I think this team really is just that good. I think CJ Carr is a possible number one overall draft pick if it's not going to be Arch. And this defense is definitely the best that Marcus Freeman has had yet. Their lines are fantastic. And we said in the earlier hours that, you know, get comfortable. If you don't like LSU and Lane Kiffin, too bad, because they're going to be awesome for the next several years. If Marcus Freeman hangs around South Bend, they're getting every recruit. Lane Kiffin's getting every transfer. But Notre Dame, whoever we don't know what their NIL deal is, but obviously there's money to be had there. They are getting anybody they want, and they are just loading up with young talent. So as long as Marcus Freeman is around, there's a lot to like with this Irish program.
1: All right, well, let's bring in Nick to see what he likes with this Irish program. Nick, the editor of Notre Dame on SI. Nick, appreciate you taking the time to join us today. What is it that you like about this Notre Dame team heading into the season?
3: I mean, I think that when you look at it, Pete was talking about it there. Talent level, one thing. Like, that's a different Notre Dame team than the Brian Kelly teams that knocked on the door of the college football playoff or got to the college football playoff and got embarrassed in those huge games because they didn't have the horses to run with Clemson at the time, with Alabama at the time. And you look at this team, and you guys have mentioned it. You said CJ Carr's name. It's not a 0% chance that he's the number one overall pick next year in the draft. Now, I'm not saying he's better than Arch Manning. I'm not saying he's better than Dante Moore, even though maybe some of yesterday's results would make me think that a little bit with the Dante Moore part at least, but he's in that conversation. That's something that Notre Dame has not had whatsoever. Now you add in a defense that is probably right there with Georgia, is right there with maybe a couple other teams as being one of the very best in the country. You have an offensive line that should be in that conversation as well. That's the best answer for a running game that loses Jeremiah Love and Jadarian Price. And all of a sudden, you're starting to cook with gas there a little bit. And this is a team that can seriously contend for a title.
2: Let's say that this is a fight. I'm not saying Wisconsin's going to win, even though, you know, I'm
3: really
2: wearing
3: trying
2: a Badger
3: to speak
2: hat
3: this
2: right
3: into
2: now.
3: Existence in the last 2 weeks, Pete.
2: I've tried to say that they're going to be here's the problem. Wisconsin still has to prove it can score a point. Like, it gets lost, and I know UMass is the
3: kind of a key part, right?
2: But
3: kind of a key part of everything is scoring. So,
2: well, here's the thing. You would think, but it wasn't, because they somehow pitched these defensive gems and screwed up Washington. They screwed up Illinois. Both teams that were still at the time had a not, you know, an outside shot at getting a college football playoff shot chance, which they weren't going to get. But we're still the at large hunt, and Wisconsin won those games like 2-1, where they did nothing on offense and they just junked it up. I don't think this Wisconsin defense is, and I think Notre Dame is way too good. I don't think Wisconsin actually wins. But like, if this is tight, what would be the thing that you're kind of looking for that would say, that would worry you, considering it is week one and not everyone's gelled yet?
3: Well, I think that it's in order for your formula for Wisconsin to have a chance in this, you have to go back to old school Wisconsin football, which we haven't seen under Luke Fickell. But where's Notre Dame? Where are you going to attack Notre Dame on defense? You're not going to throw on them, okay? Not that Wisconsin has the parts to necessarily do that. You're not going to do that. Linebackers for Notre Dame are very strong. They're among the tops in the country, so you want to not have to put the game into their hands. So it kind of leaves you with a defensive line that's talented, but if you're looking at a weak spot on this defense, the old Wisconsin formula of turn around, hand the ball off 35, 40 times, shorten the game, and make it into a real slugfest. The problem is Notre Dame can do that on the other side of the ball and probably is going to do that extremely well. So it makes it kind of difficult to go blow for blow.
2: That's the big question. Will they, though? Because we've looked at this, all right, and said it's in the numbers are insane that when Notre Dame doesn't run it at least 28 times, they tend to lose. I mean, you look, that's the one thread across the board. Either they forget to run the ball like they did against Northern Illinois.
3: Was it
2: part of the game plan? Northern Illinois, thank you. Or they don't run the ball early because they're saving Jeremiah Love for later, which happened against Miami. But it's just that one thread that if they do get pass happy with Carr, that might be enough, at least statistically and, you know, historically recently with this program.
3: Well, yeah, I mean, you bring up the Miami game from last year. You're looking at, okay, maybe it's not a historic defensive line, but it is a downright fantastic defensive line that Miami was able to do that to Jeremiah Love and bottle that up last year. And that's not what Wisconsin's bringing to the table today. Like, that's not linebackers, young, good, strong, sure, but that's not a Miami defense from last season that's going to kind of cause that. And I get it. Jeremiah Love's not there. Price is off to the Seattle Seahawks. But so much of that's built on the offensive line. I mean, I think this is – you return an offensive line and you improve it. You have guys taking spots from last year's offensive line that was already pretty strong. I have trouble believing that Notre Dame's not able to – I don't think it starts fast, but I think that I believe in, like, the body blows and – by the time the third quarter,
2: I just don't want the
3: 19
2: turnover game. I don't want the 19 turnover, you know, 12 kick six game thing that happened when they were in Soldier Field last. What was it, 41-13, I think? Was that the, am I close to the number there?
3: Yeah,
2: last time these
3: where
2: two
3: Wisconsin
2: played,
3: actually held the fourth quarter lead. Yes. It was 13-10 at the start of the fourth quarter. Wisconsin had just kicked a field goal, and then Wisconsin decided to get pass happy. And, well, historically, that's not
2: and then
3: a good
2: it got
3: thing.
2: Things with. Things went very, very wrong very, very fast, yes.
1: Nick,
3: yeah,
1: how much is this Notre Dame team referencing or thinking about being left out of the college football playoff last year, or have they just completely turned the page and, you know, that was in the past?
3: Well, I think that's the rallying cry for as soon as last year ends, right? Like, you have, I don't know, I look at it like this, like you get to the NFL, you kind of know what you're going to get on most given Sundays. Like, you're going to get a real professional effort from players. That's not as easy to predict when you're factoring in 18 to 22-year-olds. But this is a team that hasn't played since last November. Its last real taste of competition against someone else was beating the tar out of Stanford and then getting left out of the college football playoff and having all offseason to sit, think, stew about that. This is kind of the first opportunity to see someone else. And I'm not saying it turns into a blowout because of that, but I think that you get Notre Dame with, you see teams kind of cakewalk or sleepwalk through week one often. I think this is one that's going to be very focused and you get a very strong showing from tonight.
2: That's not nothing. I mean, it'll be interesting to see that between the hissy fit they threw over the bowl game, which they didn't have enough players anyway.
3: Oh, it's a pop party. It's the Savannah Bananas of college football, Pete. Are you really going to be this guy now?
2: Well, Well. Just go out there and represent your school. Get out there and
3: play with third stringers and guys that are going to be playing for Elkhorn State next year. Okay, yeah, that's what I'm worried about.
2: They're on NIL money too. If they're getting paid, then go out there and play and entertain us as a nation. But no, they don't go to the bowl game and they don't go to the college football playoff. Which it's actually all right. So the season ends in late November. That's like an extra, considering the playoff runs the way they're going now, like Indiana played till mid-January. That's an extra, 6 weeks of football, which, okay, it keeps them sharp, keep them tuned. And also wear and tear-wise, this is probably about as healthy a Notre Dame team as it's going to have been in a long, long time. Because like you said, they haven't played in a very long time. This is about as deep and as good a shape as they're going to be in.
3: Yeah, I mean, I think you get a fresh team. I think that I think all signs point to this as being like, this is a Notre Dame team. You can sit and pick apart its schedule and be, okay, well, it's not playing the caliber of teams that are in the top of the Big Ten or whatever. They have Miami, they have SMU, and yeah, they have a game against BYU. But in terms of playing those national title teams, there's really only one that's on its schedule or caliber type of teams. There's only the one on its schedule. That's all true, sure, but that doesn't take away from what's on Notre Dame's roster either. And I think that's where you see, like, I know I brought it up a minute ago, but like when Notre Dame lost to Clemson in that Cotton Bowl at the end of the 2018 season, that game was 3-3 or 3-0 into the second quarter. Julian Love goes down, and there was no next man up for Notre Dame. They got attacked. They got blitzed really, really quickly by Clemson. You blink, it was a 3-score game for all intents and purposes. That thing was over. Now Notre Dame has the horses where it's all right, it's not a 50-man roster. You can, look at this thing 1-85 and be like, oh yeah, there's actual depth here. This thing can withstand an injury here, an injury there. Heck, it happened 2 years ago and went to the national championship game with really what was a depleted defensive line by the time that Ohio State game came around.
1: Nick, what's the best unit on the field for Notre Dame? I mean, is it the offensive line, defensive line, the defensive backs? Where are we looking in terms of outside of obviously CJ Carr being the cornerstone of this team? What's the best unit?
3: I think your defensive backs. You look at that. Leonard Moore is going to be a top five, top seven pick when it's all kind of said and done. That's your top corner in all of college football. Another guy to keep an eye on if you're interested in like the scouting and the future NFL players, like Bronte Johnson in the secondary. Adon Schuler, if you want the stories that you're going to hear during the telecast tonight, just lost his father this past week, flew home to New Jersey, but he's a two-time captain. It's the second year being a captain. I don't know if his pro potential is necessarily like a star like Leonard Moore or Johnson's is, but I mean, you don't get to be a two-time captain at Notre Dame if you're – that doesn't happen by accident, right? So I look at the secondary, I feel pretty safe in saying that that's as good a secondary as there is in all of college football, so that's got to be my answer for that.
2: So going forward, I know you don't put stock in it, but really, if Marcus Freeman were to leave, it would have to be the NFL, because at this point, there really would not be another college job that could get him, right?
3: I mean, I guess that's always the Ohio State thing just because he went there, but where's Ryan Day going? Like, they're going to contend for another national title this year. They're going to win 10, 11 games and be in the college football playoff and make a serious run at it. Where's he going? Like, that's not like that job's going to be open. So, but this is the NFL question. I guess I'll throw back at you. If you're Marcus Freeman and the Ravens and the Steelers jobs are open this past year and the NFL's where you want to get, like those organizations, they hire a guy, you're there for 15 years. As long as you can bend over and tie your shoes competently, like you get that job for 15 years. Why would you not take that one of those two positions if you want to go to the NFL? If you're not taking those, that kind of tells me, yeah, I'm going to be sticking around this college game for quite some time.
2: Yeah, I mean, the thing about the NFL thing is if it's so hard for these guys to go from college to pro, because especially if you're at Notre Dame and you do control everything, you do get all of the talent you want. If you want linebackers, you go get linebackers. And It's because of Freeman. How else are they? I mean, the recruiting is just, it's gone from automatically very good because it was Notre Dame to truly among the elite. And it's because of that guy, because he is the guy that, he's the cool coach. He's the one, and he's good, and he's the guy everyone wants to play for. And if you can be in control and the emperor of your own world, no one's getting that gig anymore, like the old Bill Belichick thing where you're head coach and general manager. So you're at the mercy of, oh God, why doesn't he take that job with the Pittsburgh Steelers, for example? Oh God, Aaron Rodgers is going to be my quarterback. Like, you can't fix that. That's not on you at that point. So you don't get full control over those sorts of things, but it is the NFL. Look, college, I love college football. You love college football, but you know, that's TV, not movies. You want to be a movie star. That's what the pro game is. But the pro game is now these faceless, you know, robots, you know, the Mike McIntyre's of the world, the Mike McDonald's of the world, I mean, who just, you know, they all kind of look the same. They're all kind of the same guy. It's basically, we're just going to coach up whoever we get, as opposed to being a coach that really had a lot of say in who your personnel is going to be. And if you are the head coach at Notre Dame, that's one of the premium coaching jobs in all the world for all the franchise and everything like that. So there's something to be said, and he certainly is not lacking for media attention with his job. So he's obviously getting paid well. He gets to do whatever he wants. It's his job. Everyone loves him. I don't know, but coaches by nature always want another gig. They're always looking around. But other than that, no, I don't know where else he'd want to go.
3: No, I mean, I think you're right. It's like, what else is out there? It's, to me, it's simply for the fact he played at Ohio State. That'll always be in the conversation. But it's, like I said, Ohio State's got their guy, and they're clicking on, they're firing all cylinders right now. So it's not like that's going to open.
2: All right, so more interestingly for Nick Schepkowski. More interesting for Nick Schepkowski, because I know your love for him. So we were talking as we started the show, Brian Kelly, Boston College or Rutgers, go.
3: Oh, man. Can you imagine him with the accent that would come over him? He's from Boston, so that's not as good. But like how he'd start talking if he was a Rutgers head coach, how the recruiting pitches would be, and he'd come out looking like fat Brian Kelly would turn into Tony Soprano overnight. Like that's what I would be here for. Plus, he'd be at Rutgers where history is just – I mean, outside of playing the first college football game and Jeremy Ito's sky point in 2006, would tell me the football history of Rutgers that's successful. And like, so that would be a perfect fit for him. I would sign me up for that introductory press conference.
1: Nick, give us just a quick final score prediction for Notre Dame, Wisconsin today, and then we'll get you out of here.
3: I mean, I think it's a slugfest for the first half. I think it's low scoring. I think it's one of those of like, wow, really a fight for anyone to get anything on the scoreboard. And then I think talent and ultimately Notre Dame's body blows take over. They probably have a defensive score or at least set up another score in this thing, pull away late, and I'll ultimately cover. I'll say Notre Dame 41, Wisconsin. I'll say Notre Dame 38, Wisconsin 14.
1: Ooh, Pete, that's rough.
2: Badgers, rough for the Badgers. Badgers 1-0. Badgers win 1-0.
3: Okay.
2: On just a walk-off.
3: Pete is going to try to talk this into existence, but
2: I'm going to speak into the existence. They're going to get a no. They will get a safety. They'll get two. They'll put two on the board, and that's all they're going to need.
1: Nothing.
2: And exactly. And Notre Dame's going to get too cute by half, and the Badger defense. Look. I actually do think Notre Dame's going to win. I think they really are that good. But
3: going out on a limb there.
2: But here's the thing. But maybe at some point, Luke Fickell was a very good head coach. There's going to be something to this, and we've kind of seen so far these guys who have all off season to prepare, like a Bill Belichick. You know, like
3: good or bad thing? Because the way I look at it, it's like Wisconsin. There's a couple levels to this. Like Wisconsin's offense, you talked about it when you were introing me. Their offense was awful at 12 points a game, awful last year. You can improve a ton and still be short of average, like when you're looking at that. And when you have 34 guys come in out of the transfer portal, that's just going to click in week one. Like you can have, hell, Vince Lombardi can come back from the dead and be coaching this team and not have it ready to go week one when you have an overhaul like that.
2: All I know is that Colton Joseph ran for more yards on the Indiana Hoosiers than any team last year, and he is now a beloved Badger quarterback. So there's your improvement as the Wisconsin Badgers come out and just, you know, and pull a 16-14 win over them like they did in against LSU. No, I do think Notre Dame wins. I don't think it's going to be easy, but I do think at some point, you're right, that Notre Dame's going to realize, wait a minute, this team just really does suck on offense, and then they start to pull away in the second half.
1: Yeah, we'll have to wait and see how this one shakes out. Nick, we're up against a break, so I got to let you go, but we appreciate you taking the time to join us. Thanks for all of your insight. We'll talk to you again in a couple weeks, most likely.
3: All right, you guys take care.
1: Thank you. That's Nick Shepkowski, editor of Notre Dame on SI. We'll take a quick break. We'll finish up this conversation. Pete can tell you what he thinks the actual final score is going to be. And we'll also look ahead
2: week
1: two lines that are already out there. What games should you be betting for week two?
2: That's all right. We're going to pretend. I got a bit for you.
1: What one sports. You bring the bit back on the other side, Pete. We'll save it for that.
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1: PQ Tech, Kate Constable here with you on Westwood One Sports. Week one, college football, three games left, and then that is in the books. Time to look ahead to week two. We have a shorter segment here, so we're going to play a new little game that we just made up within the last break, and that is called Pete Guesses the Line. So, Pete, I'm going to throw out a couple games for week two of college football, and I want you to tell me what you think the line is. We will start number 25, Missouri at Kansas.
2: All right, so I do think Missouri is not quite as good. Kansas looked good in week one. I think the market is going to open this up somewhere around Missouri minus 13.5.
1: Ooh, I'll take Missouri then. They're minus 6.5 here, Pete. Less than a touchdown.
2: Wow, okay. They're giving a lot of love. They don't believe. Okay, all right. I guess they're going off Kansas going into a blowout yesterday. So, all right.
1: All right. We'll move on then. Number 10, Oklahoma at number 16, Michigan, who is, Pete, Michigan is 1-0 after yesterday.
2: I don't think people are going to freak out too much over that loss, or loss. Nice. That close call against Western Michigan. It is home game. I think they crank it up. Oklahoma, in normal, if Michigan had rolled yesterday, this would have been probably Oklahoma minus 2.5. I'm going to say now it's Oklahoma minus 6.
1: Very close. Oklahoma minus 5.5. You want to take a stab at the total?
2: A lot. So I'm going to say it's about, I think they're going to think that Michigan finally starts to score, or at least Oklahoma's going to score. So I'm going to say it's about 44.5-ish.
1: 43.5. Look at that. Pete Futek.
2: All right.
1: Pretty spot on. Let's go Arizona State at number 8, Texas A&M.
2: Ooh. I think the world's gonna like Arizona State a little bit here, enough not to like make them too hammer too much. It's probably gonna be higher than it should be. I'm gonna say at home, 2-touchdown favorite for Texas A&M because people are gonna buy into A&M a little more, even though Arizona State should be better. I'm gonna just go 2 touchdowns straight up. Texas A&M minus 14.
1: Also very close, 15.5 in favor of Texas A&M. Close.
2: Okay.
1: Very close. Number 2, Oregon. They're on the road. They are at Oklahoma State. What are the Ducks favored by?
2: It's not going to be high enough because Oklahoma State looked absolutely awful against Tulane. In theory, this should be about 35, but it won't be because people are going to freak out about Oregon's performance. So I'm guessing the whales who are going to open up the initial line are going to keep it right around 24. So 24.5 will be what I'm saying.
1: Close, but even lower, 21.5. Maybe that might be a bet right now on the Ducks.
2: Yeah.
1: I might have to go to my sports book over to BetMGM.
2: Awful.
1: Yeah. And I do agree with you. I think Oregon is going to, people are going to overreact to the first half for Oregon. They're going to get it together.
2: Big time. Okay.
1: All right. Here's one last one for you. Then we got to take another break. Number 1, Ohio State on the road. At number 5, Texas.
2: Ohio State should be favored, but it won't be. So they're going to give the home discount to Texas, but not by enough. I'm going to say it's going to be Texas minus 2, but since everyone does halves, I'm going to say 1.5 Texas.
1: Ding, ding, ding, ding, ding, ding, ding, ding, ding. That is spot on. Texas minus 1.5. Against Ohio State next week. The total in that one, 47.5. Pete,
2: like
1: we're
2: going
1: to leave
2: too.
1: It on the high note there. You got that one right. Honestly, very close on all of those. But Texas minus 1.5. Earlier in the show, we gave you our week one winners. Who are the week one losers? I can think of quite a few. We will give you our list when we come back. BetMGM Game Day on Westwood One Sports.

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1: Talked earlier in the show about some of the biggest winners in week one across college football. There were quite a few losers as well, Pete. I mean, feel bad saying it. Hate calling someone a loser.
2: Someone's gotta lose. If you're not winning, you're losing, right?
1: That's right. That's exactly how it goes. And if you're not cheating, you're not trying. But we are going to discuss some of those losers here. We've talked a little bit about several of them throughout the show, just discussing their games and kind of how things went down. I'm going to throw out my biggest loser for you first, and then we can kind of go back and forth. I think Rutgers was a massive loser, not just because of losing to UMass, but the whole firework thing after. That's loser.
2: You're hung up on this firework
1: right
2: thing. I really am.
1: Well, I think that's like that's loser-ish even after losing. Like, you already lost. Don't double down on your loss by having a fireworks show after. Like, at some point, there needs to be an adult in the room to say, hey, you know what? We just got our butts kicked. This is an embarrassing loss. Let's maybe just save this firework, you know, everything, all these resources for a week when we actually win. And then we can have a fireworks show. Unless it was, like, promised to the fans ahead of time and, you know, they were promoting it and flyers were going out. Like, no fireworks show is needed when you lose to a team that went winless the season before.
2: So, do you, I know you have this chic, you know, city condo that you guys live in. Do you actually have a lawn to yell at kids to get off of? Is that, like your old person? See, the thing to remember is, again, this is entertainment. And for most of the people there, they're there to see Rutgers football. They're out to have a good time on a, you know, in an evening. And, you know, maybe the fireworks are part of this. Like, again, I'm kind of anti-fireworks to begin with, but maybe even the beginning of the game. Like, yay, it's college football season, let's go. But, like, it's the idea of having the fireworks at the end of the game makes absolutely no sense, because it's a weeknight game. If things go perfectly, it's like 45-3 Rutgers, and everyone leaves early because they want to go home and get up for work the next day. And so you're not having fireworks then. So I the loser is the whole idea of fireworks in general. You have it, you know, to celebrate and, you know, get out on the field. Everyone runs out. Yay, college football. So maybe it's the timing of the fireworks.
1: That's fair. I would agree with you. Once the game's over, you kind of want to get out of there. So, yeah,
2: of course.
1: Fireworks. Yes. I think another loser, do we go, I mean, Clemson was a big
2: loser. I'm going to go really deep on you here, because it's only week one, and I'm going to go Conference USA. I know nobody cares about Conference USA and stuff, but in trying to figure out the college football playoff and, you know, who gets eliminated right out of the gate, if you can impugn an entire conference and say it's over before the season even starts, that's Conference USA, because it had a chance yesterday. You had Liberty playing against James Madison. If Liberty beats James Madison, all of a sudden we're talking Conference USA, like, uh-oh. Like, Liberty, remember a few years ago, they were the best of the you know, the group of five at the time. Oh, now group of six teams. And then they went off and got destroyed by Oregon in the, you know, the big bowl game. But if Liberty would be able to pull that off against James Madison, you'd be like, yeah, okay, watch out for Liberty in this. I mean, Kennesaw State's not going to run the table or anything like this. Western Kentucky is another team that should have been, it's going to be in the Conference USA title chase. It got destroyed 49-14 to Nevada. So it's just a bad year so far. And not to mention Jacksonville State already getting roasted by North Dakota State in week zero. So it stinks that we're talking here on September 6th and say it's over for an entire conference. But you can look at the MAC. Again, we talked about Western Michigan. The MAC could still get a Western Michigan team in, or someone, you know, one of the other teams that, you know, rips through it. Certainly the Pac-12, certainly the American Athletic Conference, certainly the Sun Belt if James Madison keeps going. But one conference is already eliminated from the college.

0: along with what was already a decent base at UCLA. Oklahoma State didn't have that base. I don't think I'm exaggerating here. I do think Oklahoma State had something like 90 new players on its roster. Like, this is a total turnover. The other problem being, for all the fun and all the good things that North Texas did last year, it ripped up a lot of bad teams. And so, okay, yeah, Drew Mestemaker is this, oh, look out, he's this great. Caleb Hawkins is big time running back. Okay, great. But they also did that against just meh American Conference teams. They missed even the big guys last year. And so right out of the gate, though, Tulsa, that's a team you're supposed to rip to shreds, and that offense just did not work at all. It's only 1 week, but you're right, that looked ugly.
1: Like, are they a team that we're going to just continue to be able to bet against? Because I'm not sure. I think they were the worst ATS team. Don't quote me on that, but I'll backtrack and say one of the worst ATS teams last year. I feel like we're kind of on the fast track to that being the case again this season.
0: Well, it's basically saying it's not supposed to be a rebuilding job. It's supposed to be a job where you come in and you just did a wholesale change and you're going to be great right away. And now you got to prove it. Now you got to show that this offense can actually kick in and work because you're bringing in all these guys. You're transplanting all the good players from North Texas onto Oklahoma State, and here we go. So, yeah, no, that was an ugly one. So, all right, so I have a kind of an existential one, which we don't have to dive into, can get too deep on this. I will just say, Penn State, like, look, what do you, someone in their PR department has to figure out that maybe it's not a good idea to keep constantly reminding everyone that you're the school who's known for that. And with Matt Campbell coming in, who was a Joe Paterno disciple, it's just, I get it. Penn State, there's a whole slew of Penn State fans that refuse to believe and refuse to acknowledge anything. Okay, whatever. It's just as a simple PR thing, it's just a bad look for the program because there are, even if you're trying to be, flex muscle and dunk on people and all that other kind of stuff, it's just a bad look for a massive, massive university and institution in general that it's just still continues to be kind of tone deaf with the way they're doing all the honoring things to start this season.
1: I don't understand what's going on with Penn State. Why are we honoring the new Paterno family football experience is essentially a museum-esque thing within the stadium that's named after Paterno? You're right. Someone in the PR department, again, you need an adult in the room. Why is no one raising their hand and saying, maybe we just call
0: All the
1: it
0: seats,
1: the Penn State
0: Penn State
1: football
0: experience, the Penn
1: experience?
0: State football experience. All the seats in the stadium are blue, except they blocked out 409 of them for white to honor all of Joe Paterno's 409 wins.
1: And
0: Like
1: the
0: again,
1: section
0: it just
1: 409 is blue, where all the section
0: Oh, that's what
1: numbers
0: it,
1: for
0: yeah,
1: every
0: whatever.
1: other section is, well, either way, whatever it is, you're right. It's like thing after thing after thing where they're honoring Joe Paterno. There was a reason Joe Paterno's statue was no longer there. There's a reason you took that down. So why are we bringing back all these new honorary things?
0: It's
1: It's
0: kind of like the
1: mind-boggling.
0: Michael Jackson movie. It's like, okay, there are a lot of amazing parts to all this, a lot of historic, crazy parts. Yeah, but when it comes to the experience, okay, all the things that Joe Paterno did and everything, yeah, but and then they just,
1: Exactly.
0: yeah,
1: Are we
0: with that
1: adding
0: dude,
1: all of
0: it's
1: it into the museum? Because I doubt all of
0: no.
1: the, I doubt the entire story is told within the Paterno family football experience.
0: By the way, you want my probably my most bizarre now piece of memorabilia thing doing this thing over however long I've been doing it. I have a card congratulating me on the birth of my daughter from Joe Paterno.
1: Really? How did you get
0: Yeah,
1: that?
0: similar. Just way tight with the family, friends, way tight with the whole thing, the whole situation. I knew people who knew people. I've spoken to Paterno over a dozen times way back in the day and all that kind of
1: You've been
0: stuff.
1: doing
0: And
1: this a long
0: yeah,
1: time, is what you're saying.
0: but I'm an old guy here, Kate. But yeah, so it's in my closet somewhere. It's a

0: congratulations on the birth of your daughter, Joe Paterno.
1: Huh. Interesting. I don't know how I would feel about that now. I mean, at the time, probably pretty cool. Now it's like...
0: It's still pretty cool. It's kind of weird, warped way. But there's so many layers to it. Again, I'm not going to re-dive into this now. It's just the whole point is the university is bigger than just a football program, right. And it's just a bad look. The comp for this is my other kid goes to Michigan State. Obviously, the Larry Nassar stuff is all-time disastrous as well. But no one's honoring Larry Nassar or the parts of that Michigan State part of it. So it's, you know, the slight difference there.
1: A little bit more than slight difference there. Yeah. A couple other teams, Pete, losers this weekend. I mean, Utah State was absolutely disastrous. They are someone I think you can kind of – I mean, I was shocked. You lose to Idaho State, and not only lose, I mean, a 29-17, Aggies were 15.5-point favorites. That was, I believe they paid Idaho State almost half a mil, $400,000.
0: By the way, that's the even sadder part, by the way, in your fireworks thing, is I think Rutgers
1: paid them over a mil.
0: Paid $1.6 million to come in and beat us up, you know, a little masochistic there, but... Look, you can't lose to the FCS teams, especially at this point. In the new world of college football, we're seeing this over the first few weeks. If you're a power program, you should be annihilating the group of six programs and just absolutely, you know, blowtorching the FCSers. And that's kind of what happened for the most part, because you're taking all the players from them. You're taking the talent level at the group of six and at the are so sucked dry at this point, which kind of goes to another one, which the final score made it looked a little worse. It looked a little better than it was. Nebraska did not look good.
1: No,
0: and that's,
1: oh
0: we
1: my
0: talked
1: gosh.
0: About the YouTube team. They ended up winning. They ended up pulling away. But talk about the YouTube TV, multi-view thing. Well, when on the screen at once, I had Alabama, Oklahoma, Ohio State, and Nebraska. You know, four super, those are just powerhouse all-timer programs. And you could just tell Nebraska just not as fast, not as athletic, not as good. And Ohio's Ohio. I mean, but that's a good MAC team. They did beat them, 49-21 or something like that. But, it was a fight to get to the 49. But week one, you're working the kinks out. It's okay. Everything is forgivable. But again, just it did not quite look like Nebraska is about to make a big charge. Now, I say this, and let's see what happens. Anthony Calandria is a great quarterback. Matt Rule's done it before at other places. But no one's talking about Nebraska as a big deal, Big Ten program, because it just doesn't feel that way right now.
1: Well, it hasn't felt that way with Nebraska for a long time. And you're right. I mean, watching that game yesterday in the first half, or at least keeping an eye on the score, I thought, well, Nebraska's gonna lose this game. It was that bad in the first half. Obviously, the final score a little bit different. But I don't know if there's a whole lot of positives, if you're a Nebraska fan, to take away from that game in terms of, being hopeful that maybe you have a successful season.
0: Unless you're saying, okay, it's week one, we're doing all right. Hey, at the end of the day, you put 49 points on the board, you're doing something all right. So maybe in that way it's all right. But yeah, they just did not quite look the part that you would probably want them to look.
1: A couple other losers yesterday. Charlotte, I mean, that was a 3 overtime loss to the Citadel. That was FCS over FBS. Not great. Are you not very high on Charlotte this year?
0: They're awful, and it's a weird thing because they weren't all that bad. And the thing about Charlotte was it wasn't a bad program. They did this funky thing a couple of years ago. They got this guy Biff Pogge, who was a interesting character. He is like a hedge fund manager, multi-gajillionaire guy who just loves football and was an assistant at Michigan. and ended up taking over the program. And then that didn't work out. And so what they did is they got the head coach from Ohio to go to Charlotte, paid him a ton of money, were awful last year in a true rebuild. This year, they still didn't do much to rebuild any further. And you don't lose to the Citadel. Things are not going well if you were losing to the Citadel. At this immediate moment, it's between them and, let's say, Sacramento State is who's the worst team in the FBS.
1: Yeah, that's pretty bad. Sacramento State, not good. One other state team that looked just horrible, NC State. What do you make of that? I mean, they got dismantled by Virginia, and Virginia's maybe a good football team. So maybe that's a little bit, I mean, not apples to apples with Charlotte and the Citadel, yeah, obviously. But NC State, I mean, 34-8, the Wolfpack, it was not pretty for the Pack.
0: No, and unfortunately, that happened like that was week zero, so that they've had time to let that one breathe.
1: Oh, that's
0: right. But it's still, that's one of those things that okay, let's see what happens going forward, because they got there. Fortunately for them, everyone forgot about that game because it happened, you know, when it did. But now the pressure's on Dave Doran to come back and rip it up, because that was just a bad performance. Or Virginia might be really good. You know, that was a team that was really close to winning the ACC championship last year, and it ended up bringing a whole bunch of new talent in. So it's a little of both. The NC State bad, but you know, that's not bad. Virginia might just be pretty awesome.
1: All right, Wisconsin Notre Dame. Hopefully that's going to be an awesome game tonight. We'll preview that along with the other two games that are going on later this afternoon and evening. Take a quick break. We'll do that on the other side. Pete Futek, Kate Constable with you here on BetMGM Game Day.
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1: We have three college football games today as week one starts dwindling down to a close. Pete, correct me if I'm wrong, but we still have one game tomorrow, SMU and Florida State, a Monday, a little Labor Day action. So week one doesn't come to a close today. It comes to a close tomorrow.
2: The game always every – now that we don't have NFL on Labor Day weekend, which we should, this is absolutely ridiculous. this Monday night game always now every year feels like the party after the wedding, which nobody really wants to go to. It's like, all right, we're hanging on a little bit too long here. All right, let's get on with our day. Because honestly, I mean, I get it's Labor Day. There's nothing else going on. First of all, there's a couple of things. Well, one, everyone's going to move on quickly because to the Monster Week 2 games. We already did. The other key thing here that I don't know why they do this, but Notre Dame, Wisconsin is playing at the exact same time as, why am I blanking on the other game tonight?
1: Yeah, it's, that doesn't make any sense. Louisville and Ole Miss.
2: Louisville and Ole Miss. Like, like you have the whole day to yourself. Like, baseball, I get it, it's baseball. I don't know if people are going to care about that too much in terms of if you're a college football fan. What else? U.S. Open tennis. I watch tennis. It, but that's whatever. It's tennis. So, like, this should be, if you stagger it even just by a couple hours, like, just if you're NBC and ESPN, like, don't you want the audience all to yourself? I mean, like, there's that moment, like, because like last night, the funky part that got lost in kind of like the why the Western Michigan thing got so big, is because the LSU Clemson game was on a 2-hour rain delay. So okay, just have, you know, because normally people would be not saying, all right, whatever, Western Michigan, whatever, and not pay attention to it. But then all of a sudden that game got some legs. It's like, wait a minute here, Western Michigan's balling out and this is close. And then people got into that game. At the same time, LSU, you know, turned into a train wreck right away. And so then nobody paid attention to the LSU game anymore because there's no point. So if you're the networks and you want to keep people on, don't you stagger that a little bit tonight? Just because, like if you're going to want to watch football, we should have a game right now and then, you know, stagger the other two.
1: Well, being they're on two different networks, both of the networks probably wanted the primetime slot and they weren't willing to budge. But, I mean, at some point you would think, you're right, at least start one a half hour before the other or something like that.
2: Wisconsin-Notre Dame should be going right now. Actually, no.
1: Like a 4:30 game. That would be okay.
2: Yeah, exactly. So, like, actually, no, what they should have done is to understand Louisville, Ole Miss. Okay, Trinidad, Chambliss is a draw. Ole Miss is a draw at this point. And, you know, it's kind of a big deal game. Okay, I kind of get it. The Apple Cup's the Apple Cup. It's on the West Coast. So you play that maybe a little bit later. But, like, that feels like Washington State, Washington, NBC. Like, they should have had this flipped where maybe you have Notre Dame, Wisconsin earlier. Because I am not one of these people that get all hung up in – you know, you see on X and other places like, oh, we are so disrespected. We've got the big noon kickoff, you know, instead of getting the primetime slot. Like, who cares? If you're going to go watch the game, watch the game. Like, but in this case, you had a shot to go wall to wall college football all day today. And NBC has two of these games. And if you're ABC and you want your, you know, Louisville Ole Miss, because that's the other part of this thing, too. Trinidad Chambliss might be a draw. But Louisville Ole Miss is not a draw compared to Notre Dame, Wisconsin.
1: No, it's not. I think Notre Dame, Wisconsin is the bigger one, right?
2: Yeah, you want to get away from that. I get it. SEC fans are going to want to watch Ole Miss no matter what anyway, but Notre Dame's Notre Dame. So, again, I there are people who know this stuff or smarter than me that get this stuff. I know they get paid no matter what. But if you want TV ratings, you'd think – this is where if you had a commissioner like a newly minted Roger Goodell, this is where you would have someone step in and say, you know what, let's make this day-o college football and let's make our ABC game stand out a little bit here.
1: Well, let's make this Notre Dame and Wisconsin game stand out a little bit by talking about it. Betting lines for this game. It is now Notre Dame over at BetMGM, 21-point favorite. The total's 46.5. We talked to Nick Schipkowski, who's the editor of Notre Dame on SI, earlier on in the show. He said maybe we get a somewhat of a slugfest early on, a first-half lower-scoring game. But ultimately, Notre Dame should essentially roll in this one. Notre Dame, I mean, some newer pieces in terms of losing Jeremiah Love, Jadarian Price in the backfield. They have some new guys that are stepping in. But C.J. Carr, his second year under center, a Heisman hopeful right now. And then you have this defense that's just absolutely loaded, especially, the cornerbacks, the secondaries, that whole unit. If Wisconsin's offense is anything like it was last year, Pete, and they've had a complete overhaul as well, as literally every team, it seems like, in college football this day and age with the portal. But if Wisconsin's offense is anything like it was last year, this is going to be a runaway for Notre Dame.
2: But here's the problem, though. It's kind of relative, because last year, Wisconsin scored, if you take out the Middle Tennessee game, they beat Middle Tennessee 42-10. You take out that game, they only scored 112 points over the other 11 games. That's not a lot of points.
1: That's
2: not
1: bad.
2: Good enough. That's really, really bad. With, however, though, they lost to Michigan. They lost to Oregon, for example. So Oregon, obviously awesome last year. Should have done even more in the college football playoff. Great team. National championship caliber team. Wisconsin lost 21-7. Indiana won the national championship. Obviously awesome. Indiana won 31-7, but that turned into kind of more of a rout later, and Wisconsin just kind of scored late in the first half. But still, it wasn't like it was 65-3. Yeah. So and they did again. We were joking about with Nick. They beat Washington 13-10 just by essentially just holding the ball, and all of a sudden it was like Washington forgot to score. Washington kept going up and down the field and then just didn't score. And all of a sudden, they were like, wait a minute here. Uh-oh. And they lost. They beat Illinois 27-10 when all of a sudden all those 27 points came late. It was like close and they pulled away late. You know, so like all these games that Wisconsin lost to really good teams, Alabama 38-14, never close, but still not a complete and total wipeout. So I think even if Notre Dame wins, this is why I kind of like Wisconsin against the spread, is it could be a wipeout and not be that brutal on the score sheet.
1: All right, so they could cover, but still not win outright. I mean, you would be absolutely, would it be more shocking than Michigan, Western Michigan, if Notre Dame lost Wisconsin tonight?
2: No, I actually think Wisconsin can win. Like, these are two power programs. I mean, again, Luke Fickell is a good coach. He was a great coach at Cincinnati, and they had an amazing defense last year. And for all the Notre Dame and stuff, they still did, they blew out USC last year, which is pretty good. But, you know, they beat up a lot of bad teams last year. They failed their two tests. Now, they were better than they got any credit for against Miami and Texas A&M, but they still lost. You know, so, like, crazier things could happen. It's at Wisconsin. Really, well, it's in Lambeau Field, but it's going to be an all-Wisconsin crowd. And Wisconsin's got no pressure on its shoulders. They score it all. This could get interesting. Or, you know, look, it's either that or if it's a Notre Dame 52-0 blowout, just a total wipeout. All right. They're supposed to be that good. They have the talent. So that would not be insanely shocking. But I kind of think that this kind of stays relatively close.
1: I'm wondering if maybe the play is the under, just knowing how good Notre Dame's defense is.
2: Where's it sitting at right now?
1: It is 46.5.
2: Yeah, my call in this game is Notre Dame 26-13, but like I think the final score will look better than the actual game. I think Notre Dame will look better than this. Notre Dame could dominate and win by like 13 points. It's just kind of how the way Wisconsin played last year. And Notre Dame even last year, when there were times when, it blew out everyone by two touchdowns after the first two games of the year. It struggled against Boston College. You know, it had a fight in its hands. It won 25-10. That was a little too tough late. You know, it took a little while to get by Pitt. Boise State was a 28-7 game. You know, NC State 36-7. They pulled away kind of late in that. I mean, they dominated all of these games, but they didn't obliterate anybody until they got to, like, Syracuse, where they ran for, like, 400 yards in the first quarter. So again, just the style of game, I don't see Notre Dame coming out and, like, you know, looking bad. Either Wisconsin just got good offensively with this running game, or Notre Dame just comes in and totally wipes them out. But I do think, like, I do like the under, because I think it's probably 39 points get scored.
1: Notre Dame hasn't had a quarterback that's had two consecutive seasons in quite some time. They had Payne, they had Hartman, they had Riley Leonard. So now CJ Carr's in his second season within the system, within Marcus Freeman. Like, how big of an advantage do you think that is for just where we're at, even in college football across all teams, where, like, quarterback turnover pretty much at all spots? Granted, you know, there's a handful of guys, Trinidad Chambliss, who was at Ole Miss last year, that stay, like, there aren't too many players who are in systems for longer than a year right now.
2: Yeah, and that's, you know, that's gold. And it kind of showed. I know Nick was dogging Dante Moore. Dante Moore, again, threw for the most yards he has had in his career. And he kind of pulled them out a little bit in a tough situation where, all right, you know, they weren't having their best game, but when it really came down to it, they pulled it out late because you had this veteran quarterback under center. You could actually, like, Bryce Underwood had a bad game. And obviously the throw, obviously the clock, obviously the second left on the clock. However, he did make a couple big plays to get them in position to do all this. So just having that veteran kind of thing matters. And it's where Notre Dame's going to be different than everyone else going forward, where Riley Leonard, big-time transfer. Sam Hartman, big-time transfer. That was the argument last year. CJ Carr, homegrown, comes in and is like, okay, really? You're not going to go after, you know, Darian Mensah or Carson Beck or someone like that? And in the end of the day, not getting Carson Beck cost him. But CJ Carr turned out to be great. And so that's going to be Notre Dame going forward, is their recruiting classes are so good that they're going to just keep on having all this homegrown talent that they're building up. And now they have more depth than they've had before, which is crazy because when they went to the national championship, they got decimated by injuries and the depth came through big time for them.
1: So it feels like Notre Dame every year has, like, one little slip up. And granted, last year, the two losses to start the season, you're not calling those slip ups. I get that. You were against number 10 Miami, number 16 Texas A&M. Those are fair losses. But you had NIU the year before that. You had a couple. I mean, those were losing to Ohio State and the ranked Louisville team.
2: I'm going to throw a test your way here. You're a wise woman of the world who knows these sorts of things. And this isn't a gotcha thing because absolutely nobody gets this right. Do you remember the Notre Dame Miami game at all?
1: Okay, honestly, not real. I remember watching it. It was like a monsoon. It's raining, but it wasn't like Miami was blowing out Notre Dame. I was hosting BetMGM Tonight a couple weeks ago, and someone called in and they're like, Miami just destroyed Notre Dame in that game. Am I not remembering that correctly? Because I don't think that was the case.
2: I love Greg McElroy, good guy, great analyst, but it was driving me crazy. Like, he and everyone else during the college football playoff process, well, they were dominated by Miami in the opener. It was a tie game. It was a tie game it was early. They dominated early, and CJ Carr brought them back. It was tied with 1:03 to play, and Miami hit a bomb of a field goal to take the lead for the win. It got totally lost that they were right. It basically took Notre Dame a half to get up to speed. The Texas A&M game, yeah, the defense played awful. I get it. But they were a fourth down stop away from winning that. So they were really, really close to being awesome last year. And, you know, the Northern Illinois blip was an all-timer a couple of years ago. And there were a couple of other those under Marcus Freeman. But I don't think they blipped tonight. But again, I say this. I would not be shocked if Wisconsin pulls off a gem here. Like, all of a sudden, the offense does just enough. Because this, again, if this defense played like it did last year and they get an offense that can put 24 points on the board, Wisconsin's all of a sudden, you know, got something that could be a little more dangerous.
1: Wisconsin plus 1,050 on the money line tonight, Pete. I mean, you put $10, you win $115. Maybe you're wasting $10, but if you think there's a shot, not a terrible number.
2: That's less than the Subway thing I'm going to order and as soon as this thing's over.
1: Subway.
2: It's so awesome. Hey, flatbread. I'm going to say flatbread will change your life. It changes your order. That and this, like a thin strip of sriracha sauce. It's still a guilty pleasure for me, the whole Subway thing. Taco Bell I can't do. That's in my college, the stuff that came from my college days. I can't do that anymore. Yeah. But Subway, I still like that, and Potbellies, which I don't know if that is national.
1: Potbellies is great. I got food poisoning from Quiznos. Can't do Quiznos anymore. That was a bad Christmas. I spent Christmas in bed with Quiznos food poisoning 1 year. Not great.
2: Caller text and join the show. Yeah, if food poisoning during the holidays. Call us now. Give us your thoughts.
1: Call, let us know which fast food joint gave you food poisoning. 310-840-4910. You can also call or text in your thoughts on Aaron Donald being back with the Rams. That news broke right after we got off the air last week, so we haven't been able to talk about it, but with that game right around the corner here, we are going to talk about what to expect with Aaron Donald and his return. That's all coming your way. This is BetMGM Game Day.
3: Is the NFL sleeping on the Seahawks? The Super Bowl champs return. Sam Darnold and that dominant defense. With so much focus on the Rams, could Seattle sneak up on the league in their bid to repeat? Westwood One Sports.
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1: Pete Butek in for Chris Mack today. I am Kate Constable. We've been talking a ton of college football. Pete, it's time to talk just a little NFL because the NFL does start.
2: I'm ready for it.
1: We have Wednesday, we have Thursday, we have Sunday. It's getting underway, and it's going to be hot and heavy. Starting off with the Patriots,
2: and it's like on 12 different channels, right?
1: It's all over the place. You got to have like a big schedule. Like there are people on X that put out like watchability schedules or watchability rankings or whatever. But like there's also them that like during March Madness, it's like this game is on TBS, this is on True TV, and people map it out and schedule it out. You kind of need one of those for the NFL.
2: It's so funny. There was a show, Adam Something Everything. It was on True TV, where Adam Ruins Everything, where he like debunked myths and stuff like this. It was a True TV show that I totally got into, and I tweeted out something about like, you know, finally I forgot that Adam Ruins Everything's on True TV, and like True TV like retweeted me, and Adam Conover retweeted me. And I was like, yeah, woo, I made it. I'm somebody. True TV, but like, yeah, like you're right. Like there's two old shaking fists. All these streaming services now, like. Just, I don't know. I want the smorgasbord of games. There's something about the Sunday morning, the first kickoff, and nine games are going at once, and it's just all day fest. Because I think with the NFL, it's just too much of a good thing. Because when you do need some breathing room, you need to like build it up. I think I get it to start the season where you have, you know, Wednesday, Thursday, Friday, because you want to highlight your games, you want to maximize it. But there's just something to be said for the anticipation of the big event. You know, it's. You know, that's why, you know, why don't we have Thanksgiving every day? You know, because it's, you know, it's special. And there's something about Sundays in the NFL that just feel a little more. Sunday night, Monday night, that's an NFL thing the rest of the time. That's me.
1: Yeah. That feels like,
2: but I digress.
1: Sunday. The Wednesday's weird. I mean, obviously Thursday, we're used to Thursday. So Thursday, Sunday, Monday, fine. But the Wednesday, and to kick off the season on a Wednesday, this whole time I've been thinking that the Australia game was the season opener on Wednesday. But no, that game is on Thursday. We have Patriots, Seahawks to open the season on Wednesday. In terms of the Australia game, that's the Rams 49ers. Sean McVay said everyone is expected to make the trip to Melbourne, which means Aaron Donald will likely be on the flight. The Rams are going late. I think the 49ers are already down there, but the Rams their travel schedule is a little bit different. If Aaron Donald's playing this season, if he's making the trip, I think you see him on the field. Obviously,
2: for 15 he doesn't make the snaps trip,
1: he's not going to play, but why would you fly Aaron Donald out there to have him sit around?
2: Exactly. First of all, I'm not going to go hard to the rim on this like I do for college. Like I'm a pure believer that college football games should be on college campuses, or at least college, you know, the stadiums of their teams. It's supposed to be for the students, supposed to be for the locals, supposed to be so I'm very, very, very anti-neutral site games. Like, I don't know. I get it. I get you're the NFL. You're a corporation. You got a brand. You're going to expand. It's going to be a world league very soon. But like, I don't know if you're a Niners fan or Rams fan, like, aren't you kind of ticked that don't want to go to the game? Like, that's the thing about a Wednesday night game is like, that's something easier to go to sometimes than a Sunday game. And like, I don't know if I would be kind of ticked if I'm a Niners fan and like, wouldn't you want to go to the game at home? Then, you know, because you can't go to Australia.
1: Well, you get
2: that's
1: one
2: for the Australia
1: less home
2: fans.
1: Game. Yeah.
2: Yeah.
1: I mean, and same with all of the Europe games and.
2: Although, do they do that though? Brazil or do games? They get this equal amount? Do they do that? Do they stagger it so they get an equal amount of home games? And then
1: I don't believe
2: one less,
1: so. I think if you're the home team in that game, that is essentially your home game of the week, but it's obviously not on home turf.
2: Yeah, I guess they have to even it out somehow. But I digress. But like, yeah, back to Aaron Donald. Yeah, of course. Like, I mean, obviously, he's Aaron Donald. He's obviously not going to let himself go. I mean, so if he's out there, yeah, put him out there for 10, 15 snaps, right? I mean, maybe not a full board too, but, you know, get him out there in key downs. You know, why wouldn't you want that dude out there whenever you got a shot at it?
1: Yeah, and I mean, I just don't think you fly him out there, make him sit on a flight for 21 hours only to not play. So if he's right, like, that's taxing on your body, especially for these guys that are huge. I'm sure they're.
2: Have you ever been to Australia?
1: I have not. No, have you?
2: I'd love to. It's supposed to be awesome.
1: I would love to go someday. I got to have the money to fly first class there.
2: Because I was just going to say,
1: you've got to sit back by the bathroom for 21 hours.
2: You've got a child to put through Iowa here at some point here. So it's.
1: Yeah, I got to save my dollars and pennies for now. In this game, Pete, 49ers, Rams. Rams have all the pieces on paper. They're the favorites to win the Super Bowl. Health is a concern for both of these teams. Maybe not so much right now for the Rams, but certainly for the 49ers. But also this Rams team is, I mean, their starters are great. Their depth, not so much. So in order for the Rams to, you know, potentially win the NFC, make it to the Super Bowl, health is going to become a factor. And I say that knowing very well that health is a factor for any team that makes it that far in the league.
2: Yeah, give the NFL credit also. We're not getting Jets Browns here, right? I mean, this could be the NFC Championship. This is about as big a matchup as it possibly gets. And so, and fully healthy. You have a healthy Brock Purdy. You have a healthy Matt Stafford. Neither one of those things is a sure thing as the season goes on. And so, yeah, I'm hoping for something fun and fantastic. I'm not going to handicap necessarily because I think it's so dead even. I'll take actually San Francisco because I think their defense is probably going to be just a little bit tighter, even with Aaron Donald coming back and Myles Garrett starting over. But this is one of those really, really fun games. Lots of star power. It's a game that's going to matter. It's a game that's going to be a big deal 4 months from now. And you're starting off with something big. And it's always fun this time of year to recalibrate because you're so used to like these blowout college games where, okay, you know, even the, right. You know, even, you know, a average college game. But the other thing is, which you tangent on in a second, these games are so freaking long. Like games, they take forever.
1: The Northwestern game I was at last night was almost 3.5 hours. And granted, there was a pretty significant injury that took about 20 minutes, but like, It was a long game.
2: And that's not even with the big games that have the commercial breaks. Like any game that's on Fox, you're pushing four. Because then the other thing, which if I could change anything about the college game, the half times. I forget after dealing with college football, and I flip around and watch a lot of games, so I don't really catch a full halftime. But like you forget at halftime of NFL games, it's like a blink. It's like, wait a minute, these guys are, you know, they took a break and now they're going to play again. It's like, this is beautiful. This is great. And it moves along. I know that the game, it's going to start at noon Central time. That sucker's going to end at 3:05. You know, it's bam.
1: The halftime for college we need to talk about that more. We'll talk more about the NFL games, Wednesday's game, Seahawks Patriots, the Super Bowl.
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1: Final hour here on BetMGM Game Day. Pete Futek and Kate Constable here with you. We're talking a little NFL right now. It's been a pretty college football heavy show because, well, we had quite a few college football games yesterday. But we have an NFL this week, only a couple days away. Thursday, we kick things off with the rematch of last year's Super Bowl, Patriots at Seahawks. And then we have our first Melbourne, Australia game, the game down under, 49ers at the Rams.
2: The idea of that rematch of the Super Bowl sounds good when you say it, but that game sucked so hard. Like, do we really want to? It's like, okay, really?
1: Do we really want to watch the Seahawks run over the Patriots again? Is that what's going to happen?
2: I've asked you this before. Have you perused Hard Knocks? Right? Do you sit there with your daughter and say, "Hey, let's watch, you know, Hard Knocks together"?
1: This is the first year I haven't watched Hard Knocks in a very long time.
2: It was pretty good.
1: Was it?
2: It was good, but as I think I've mentioned before, the hilarious part about this Hard Knocks is just to realize, like, you know, who are these geniuses at the Seattle Seahawks who were able to come up and do this? They're just a bunch of meathead dudes. It's like, well, we're family here. We go hard. You know, we care about each other. Like, it's just all the other, like, they don't have anything better. They just have guys who played better than everyone else did. Like, it's like there's no secret sauce to this whole thing. I mean, it's just funny how it exposes all these, you know, things of being like, you know, how are these guys doing this? How did they get there? Well, their defense was pretty much better than everyone else. That's pretty much it. So it's hilarious how this always works.
1: I always feel like there are some good little nuggets within Hard Knocks of, like, maybe you kind of learn a little thing or two about a player that maybe kind of helps you think about their role within the team differently. But overall, they're not rocket scientists of, like, uncovering how chemistry affects a game or anything like that.
2: No, sometimes you get the characters, you know, there's always those, but, like, for the most part, everyone wants their thing to be sanitized now. You don't want to have somebody who's going to stand out and be too crazy or anything like that at this point.
1: Right.
2: But the one thing that was interesting about the way the Seahawks did it is, you know, the hardest part of Hard Knocks is always when you see their, you know, these are the scenes where the players' dreams get crushed and they realize they have to go do something else with their lives now. You know, that moment when they have to brought in, and it's funny how they say that they don't have a practice squad. It's like they have a 72-man squad or whatever
1: No, it is a practice squad.
2: They do it. It's not a practice squad. You're part of it's all part of the team at this point. So it's just, you know, it's just funny how these things operate. I mean, we're a family here. Yeah. Unless you're bad, and then you're launched. So it's just I always find those things hilarious.
1: All right. Well, they're playing the Patriots, who, like we mentioned, they beat in the Super Bowl last year because the Seahawks defense was unreal. The Patriots are one of the biggest regression candidates this upcoming season, but this is year two with Vrabel, with Drake May, those two together. And then you have AJ Brown coming over to the Patriots as well. So all of a sudden your receiving room gets a little bit better. Is this a spot where, like, I mean, the Seahawks, they're 3.5-point favorites at home. Patriots, I know they had a schedule last year, but they also took care of business when they needed to. Patriots, can they get revenge on the Seahawks here?
2: Has there been any, you know, like, distraction-y fallout from, you know, Vrabel, that stuff? I mean, like...
1: You know what? Mike, hold that thought right there, Pete. Mike Vrabel was asked about that today because there was news. The internal review from The Athletic came out about whether Diana Rossini was, you know, crossing lines and her reporting was biased or anything like that. And so Mike Vrabel was asked about that, and we have that interaction here. Let's see what Mike Vrabel had to say.
3: Released or published its findings after its review into Diana Rossini's reporting. Curious if you have any reaction to that.
4: No, I don't have any reaction. No, we're moved on and focused on Seattle and focused on the Patriots and focused on getting better this week.
3: Do you feel like that situation is fully behind you?
4: Try to just say that I've moved on and excited about this new opportunity here as we start this season.
1: So to answer your question, it's as simple as that. They moved on. It's not a distraction, and they're focused on the season.
2: Okay, great. We're all good then. Let's move on. I mean, it's what you're supposed to. It shouldn't really matter. I mean, honestly, you know, it's all the stuff. I've never bought into the idea of distractions other than if it costs you when you're able to prepare for that week. Like if you're spending your week, you know, honestly dealing with a mad wife or something like that, like that's different than a, you know, the whole like, oh, the team doesn't care.

0: I don't know. I always have a problem when it comes also, especially at the pro level. Like, you're a professional player. You are getting paid to just go out there and do whatever it is you're supposed to do as an NFL player. Like, none of that other stuff is supposed to matter. But all right, let's see. I don't think that's supposed to be a thing. But for New England, like you kind of said, they're supposed to regress a little bit. Okay, is AJ Brown really that good? I mean, he kind of started to fall off when he was at Philadelphia. Is he going to be that difference maker that takes the offense up to another level? Yeah, so it's probably another good defensive fight between these two. It doesn't look like Seattle took a step back, and if anything, probably took a little leap forward. If Jadarian Price is just that good, all of a sudden they've got a real home run hitting back, as opposed to Charbonnet was good, obviously, and Kenneth Walker had his moment, but they're okay backs. If Price plays like a first round back, then all of a sudden, kaboom! Receiving core is still great. Sam Darnold is still Sam Darnold, and it seems like everything else is kind of in place for Seattle just to kind of keep doing what they do.
1: Pete, any Sunday games or teams this season that you're like, I think they're going to be awesome this year?
0: I kind of can't. I'll go the flip side of it. I am really interested in seeing Kansas City. I'm not buying it at all that Mahomes is 100% back to normal. You don't come back from an injury like he had and just be ready to fly right out of the gate. I know he's kind of full practice and they're saying all the right things, but I know I'm kind of dating myself in the reference here, but if you remember the old VH1, Behind the Musics, and they would interview some old band like, "We're going to come back and we're going to be better than ever." It kind of seems like Kansas City over the last 2 weeks, like, "We're coming back and we're stronger than ever now because we got like, no, you're not. Your team kind of sucks. This is not a good team. Kelsey's old, the stars are old. You got a killer receiving core potentially, but I am just not sold that 15 is going to be all that great. I am bank plus this is also me banking hard on my fantasy team. I'm stashing Justin Fields.
1: Ooh.
0: I know he's not even, and I know he's not even technically the main backup. But when that guy plays as a fantasy guy, that dude scores. I'm just not sold that Mahomes is 100%, and so I'm really curious to see what kind of Kansas City comes out because they are overselling. Me doth protest too much. They're overselling the fact that all is fine. We're going to be better than ever. All right, it doesn't seem like it, but okay.
1: I mean, the turnaround is about as short as humanly possible for Mahomes to get back. That's not saying he can't. I mean, he's going to be on the field week one. It's just what's the level of play that we get from him going? Because a lot of what makes Patrick Mahomes really good is his ability to improvise and to scramble and to, do the little forward shovel passes where he's, cutting and moving quickly. Is he going to be able to do that? Is he going to be comfortable enough mentally to do those types of things? Those are the questions I think that are going to have to be answered more so than like, is he going to be able to throw the ball, the way he did
0: Yeah, it's
1: prior to
0: Patrick
1: this
0: Mahomes.
1: injury?
0: Like if you're
1: That's
0: saying
1: going to
0: Patrick
1: happen
0: Mahomes
1: for
0: has to,
1: sure.
0: if you're saying Patrick Mahomes has to be a pocket passer, yeah, I'm guessing he can do it. I mean, I guess he can adapt his game and all this as a but you're right. I mean, what makes him so special is his ability to make magic when nothing is there. And if he really can't move, forgetting the fact that these guys are superhuman. They have the greatest medical staffs and
1: Yeah.
0: medical things possible at their availability. But then we're talking here in September, September, October, November, December. There's still 5 months to go. That's a lot of football that this dude's going to have to play without having any other things go wrong. I'm just not buying that this is going to still be the same Kansas City Chiefs that are going to come out and rumble, especially, considering what their schedule is looking like.
1: Pete, the Vikings and Packers, we have a big NFC North showdown in week one on Sunday. That's in Minnesota. And we've got a changing of the tide in terms of quarterback position for the Vikings. Kyler Murray taking over. JJ McCarthy still on the roster. Still on the roster, but we don't know if he's
0: They're
1: QB2
0: keeping like
1: or
0: 12
1: 3.
0: quarterbacks. And they're
1: There's a
0: keeping
1: lot of
0: Rosemer
1: teams keeping four
0: I think they're
1: quarterbacks this
0: keep
1: year.
0: and like Carson Wentz, is he still around? Like I think, and
1: Yeah, he
0: McCarthy
1: could
0: and
1: be their
0: Kyler Murray.
1: QB2.

0: there's like they literally are keeping like five, six quarterbacks still in their mix here. Here's this. No one's saying J.J. McCarthy is it. He's not coming out. You always hear the spin every camp. Oh, this guy's ripping it off. This guy's amazing. He's having a great camp. He's all this other. No one seems to be saying that about you're not hearing any J.J. McCarthy looks like he's about to take the next. You're not getting that from anywhere in the Vikings world. So, yeah, it's. I'll be interested to see this. I'll be interested to see what do the Packers look like. Kind of a revamped team. No Josh Jacobs. Receiving core is a little bit messed up. So you got a better defense returning. So fun game, you know, the fun division. I mean, because every game in this division is going to be must see week each and every week.
1: Yeah, and no Micah Parsons for the first 4 weeks of the year as well. Who knows what's going to happen with Jacobs being on the commissioner exempt list. That could take quite some time to unfold. All right, I'll ask you the question, Pete. We're both here in Chicago, the Chicago Bears. Are you bought in to what's going on in Chicago after last season? They are also, I mentioned this about the Patriots, one of the bigger regression candidates, if you ask some people. After all of the one-score games that they won last year or late-game comebacks. But Bears-Panthers week one, I think the Bears can go on the road and win this one. They're 2.5-point favorites. But overall, on the season, what's your Bears outlook?
0: My problem is the same problem I had with the Washington Commanders going into last year, where there are whenever you have to rely on magical comebacks in the final moments, all the time. Like, it's great to know that you can do it. You can't rely on it. And right. Of course, it is something every, you know, it's the final 2 minutes of every NFL game. You know, you can pull any game out of the fire, and it requires a special type of talent, special sort of mindset. It's nice to know that Caleb Williams can do that. But to make the miraculous happen like they did in game after game. Now, the point being that Caleb Williams is a year older. Hopefully he's a little more accurate, so you don't have to pull out miraculous games. He's got to start hitting more passes. I'm a huge Caleb Williams fan. I loved him coming out of college. He's obviously been fun. He's obviously been awesome. But he's got to be more consistent so they don't have to make those big plays late. They've got the receivers. They've got the talent there. They've got the pieces in place. If the offensive line can hold up, that'd be a huge plus, obviously. But I think they are right to be regress a little bit because their schedule is so interesting, because the North has got so as the Vikings are going to be better this year. Detroit's not going anywhere, and Green Bay is still Green Bay. It's asking a lot to do all those same things again. And I don't think, you know, obviously the Commanders went down last year because Daniels got hurt, but there was kind of some problems before that. So long-winded way of saying, yeah, I think they kind of regress a little bit.
1: Speaking of the Commanders, Jaden Daniels, he's back and healthy. The offensive line is going to be an issue for Washington. The offense maybe as a whole could be a little interesting for Washington. Do the Commanders, is it more likely that Jaden Daniels has a season like his rookie year? Or has, and I know he had injuries last year, so I mean that's, when he did play, he was still pretty good. It wasn't quite as good as that rookie year, but what do you expect in terms of success for the Commanders this season with Jaden Daniels fully healthy?
0: Again, we're worrying about can he do it on a consistent basis? Because Jaden Daniels became Jaden Daniels because he was so awesome in clutch situations late. He's obviously an elite talent. Obviously, he can run, didn't run as much as a rookie as everyone thought he was going to do, like he did at LSU. But again, can he now just be a quarterback who can go out there and, you know, win games for you and be consistent game in and game out? The team itself, yeah, there's a lot there to like if he's there and playing, but that was an attitude season last year for him. As soon as he went down, felt like they lost their leader, felt like they lost their star. Obviously a very good team. I'm just not sure that they're going to be anything quite special either, just because, again, better division. I think you're going to have the Giants who are going to improve. Dallas seems like they're going to be very interesting
1: if Dak
0: can stay healthy.
1: Year.
0: I still like Philadelphia. I know we've had shows where we've been told Jalen Hurts is awful and can't play football anymore. I still think Philadelphia is good. I think that was a year off after the Super Bowl year hangover. Let's see what they do going forward. But yeah, that division is pretty good as well.
1: All right. We're going to take a quick break. We're going to turn our attention back to college. on the other side, Pete. We did our NFL talk with the season coming up, but there's still more we want to get into within college. We haven't talked much about Miami today, Pete, and Miami had a pretty good showing in their opener. So we'll discuss that game, some takeaways from that on the other side. Stick with us. 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
1: It is very early in the season to be talking about Heisman candidacy, but we have to each week, Pete, because everything changes week in and week out. The favorite based on his performance the Saturday before. It's going to be fluctuating quite a bit throughout the season. Right now, Darry Mensah had himself just an absolute masterclass of a performance in Miami's opener against Stanford. Mensah threw for 401 yards, 5 touchdowns, pretty impressive. And he right now is plus 550 to win the Heisman. He's the favorite. C.J. Carr, who will take the field tonight against Wisconsin. Arch Manning, Julian Sain, Dante Moore. Then we kind of go down the list from there. So just kind of recapping Miami's win over Stanford. Yes. What was it? Friday? Were they a Friday night game? Everything's
2: it's all blurred into one, but right? I think it was a Friday night game. Yes.
1: Whenever the game, their week one game. They put on a show. I mean, Darry Mensah proved that he could keep this Miami team not only atop of the ACC, but close to the top of college football this season.
2: Yeah, here's the problem, though. No one's going to watch him play for the next 6 weeks because Florida A&M at Wake Forest, Central Michigan, maybe at Clemson, but not really. Maybe Florida State, but not really. Pitt at North Carolina, maybe. It's the Notre Dame game, and that's not until November. So that's the game that makes or breaks Heisman moments. Because if Miami's undefeated at that point, and he rocks up and goes crazy against the Irish and throws for 325 and 3 touchdowns and a win, yeah, Heisman's probably his at that point. But you're mentioning these guys, but like, just wait. This is going to fluctuate. If Arch goes off against Ohio State, if Julian Sain goes off against Texas, if Jeremiah Smith goes off against Texas, the star power games are coming up. John Mateer's one to watch for. He was my guy last year who I thought was about to make a big Heisman push, and then he got hurt. He gets Michigan this week. If he goes off and destroys Michigan, Oklahoma's got so many big games. He's going to be on that radar as well. So I get the mental love. But again, this is a popularity contest. You're trying to read, people like me and, our likes and dislikes and things like that. So it's a hard thing to really sort of gauge, but it really, in terms of who's hot, who's not. Yeah. Mensah obviously stock up at this point, even though Malachi Toney was the best player in that game.

0: That's like best 30 seconds of ranting in this whole show so far. And unfortunately,
1: I had my chat down, which I never have my chat down. I always have it up during the show, so I couldn't see. So I'll repeat what I said, Pete, in that you're right in the Mensa stock is sky high right now, but he doesn't have as many wow opportunities on the schedule that the other quarterbacks have, that the Julian Say and the Arch Mannings have, because Miami's schedule just really is not that difficult. Their most, on paper, the most difficult game doesn't come till November. So maybe that's good that Notre Dame game is towards the end of the season, because if he goes and balls out against Notre Dame and Miami wins by a couple of touchdowns, like, then towards the end of the year, people are going to have him on their radar again. But I would venture to guess you look up in a couple, a week or two, 3 weeks, and Mensa's not your favorite to win the Heisman at plus 550. So that's just kind of to say, like, if you like Darian Mensa, don't bet him right now. Wait.
0: Definitely. Where's Josh Hoover at on that list?
1: Let's see if Zach, our producer, can pull Josh Hoover.
0: Because remember, the Heisman is a combination of big moments, big games, big opportunities, and having something that's special. Something that is like, oh my gosh, that's a thing. Like, let's say, here's the other crazy part. If you want to go real deep and go crazy, and, you know, if you want to throw money away and give it a shot, Bryce Underwood. If Michigan beats Oklahoma and Underwood is awesome, he had a Heisman moment last night. Say what you will, but that is, people forget the stats. People aren't, all they're going to remember is that throw. And now he's got the opportunity. He has one thing in his thing that no one else has. If all of a sudden it starts to click and Michigan wins this game, Michigan gets Indiana at home. And I'm not going to get off my call now. All offseason I've been saying that's Michigan shows up and shocks Indiana in that game. If he's great against the Hoosiers, he's got the opportunities and the Heisman moment. When did Mendoza win it last year? The Penn State game, when he brought the team back late. You know, so it's you have to have a combination of a big moment that everyone saw, a good team that keeps winning, and you have to have the stats. Because, again, Mendoza was only like the 45th best passer in the country last year, but he had the big moments and the big moments for the big times for the big team.
1: I just, like, I looked at Bryce Underwood yesterday and just his mechanics, like the way he throws the ball, Pete, he doesn't look like a player that's got that. He didn't look good. He didn't look great.
0: He didn't look
1: at
0: comfortable.
1: All.
0: He didn't look comfortable.
1: That's probably a better way to phrase it. Yeah. It was extremely, kind of just felt clunky.
0: It exactly right. It almost, sometimes my belief that these guys are so overcoached that it's like they're always like, don't do this. Make sure you hit this progression. Make sure you get this read. Make sure you get this. Boom. Look here. Check that guy. That they are so programmed to not screw up, they're paralyzed by it. And you saw it last year with Arch. Early on, you could tell. Mm-hmm. In the Ohio State game, his first game, they basically just said, don't screw up. Keep us in the game, and we're going to have a shot. And it turns out they were in the game, they did have a shot, and they didn't come through. But at the very end, when it was like, hey, we got to go score to win, just go out there and grip it and rip it, you know, chuck it and bleep it, all of a sudden, he looks great. You know, when these guys just get a shot just to be a quarterback and just go out there and throw and play and do your thing and go, then you're good. You know, these guys are great. But Underwood just looked like with this, you know, that the coaching staff's like, our defense is awesome, our running game is awesome, just don't mess it up. And at the very end, what did he do? He made a couple of big plays. They won the game when they absolutely had to.
1: He won the game in the final second. That is, I mean, that's a Heisman. That if you're talking about big time plays, though, you're right that is a Heisman.
0: The best tweet from last night was from Scott Van Pelt. He said, "What Western Michigan signed up for 60." Yeah, so
1: not 60 and one,
0: yeah,
1: plus one.
0: So it's look, it was a play, it was one of those moments when that gets you on the map, and so it's a crowded field. Dante Moore is going to have his chances, Josh Hoover is going to have his chances, Malachi Toney still had the better game, Jeremiah Smith is going to, all there's so many big, gigantic games that are coming up between the Big Ten and SEC. It's just gonna be who shines at the breeze tonight. Like, if Trinidad Chambliss goes off and everyone watches it, okay, he's on the radar again. CJ Carr, if he rips it up against Wisconsin, he's on the radar. There's just so many. I mean, September 6th, we're talking Heisman. I get it, because this is where you can find. But this is where you can. To your point, this is where you find value. You don't go after investing in Darius Bensa right now.
1: So I feel like you're never going to quite get value on Arch Manning because of the name Manning, right? Like, I don't think Arch is ever going to be in a spot that you're getting him like a Julian Sayin 14-1, Dante Moore 15-1. And granted, he played really well in week one, and so he shouldn't be at that price by any means. But if you like Arch, do you almost have to take him prior to this next week game against Ohio State? Because if he goes out and throws four touchdowns again, you're not getting anywhere near what is he right now, 9-1 on Arch Manning.
0: Yeah, no. So you absolutely do get him now if you actually like him at all. So absolutely. And so he is a good pick. But again, there's so many parts of this field that, you know, he's got to be great. And he's got to be great against an Ohio State defense that is going to be frothing at the mouth for this game. So I'm still sticking with my Josh Hoover, my initial call of Josh Hoover, because I do think Indiana's going to be pretty good as this year goes on. Continue. And the other part about Josh Hoover is his receivers are better. I know we're not supposed to say this, but like, Nick Marsh is better than Cooper. He's better than Surratt. He's better than Becker. So you add Marsh to Becker and the Turbo Richard in the running game, and Josh Hoover's got everything in place to put up a massive year.
1: So speaking of receivers, I mean, there's only been two wide receivers in the last 10 years to win the Heisman, Travis Hunter being one of them, and because he was also
0: but he's a corner. I still refuse to acknowledge that. I did not vote for him. He was not on my ballot. I still refuse to believe that Travis Hunter should be the Heismaner. But you're right, yes. And Devontae Smith, and that was 2020, so that really doesn't count either, because that was
1: That was the shortened COVID season.
0: That was
1: season.
0: A funky year. So you got to go
1: Jeremiah
0: back to
1: Jeremiah Smith, Desmond Malachi Howard, Tony. I think. In other words, those two aren't winning it, if you have to go back that far.
0: But they could, because, you know, Jeremiah Smith is maybe the best player in college football. I mean, he was great right away. I mean, they were covering him and they couldn't stop him yesterday. And so, again, if he goes off in the big games, he's going to be on a lot of ballots. Malachi Toney is just the most electric player out there. If he keeps doing electric, but the problem with receivers, though, is, like, there's always going to be a 3-catch-for-29-yard game in there somewhere. Really is just, do you shine in the brightest moments, and do you make the Heisman voters go wow? Because remember, Heisman people, and there's, you know, tons of them, and, you know, they don't watch every single game. They don't pore over every stat. It's who gave them the feels at the right moment.
1: So Malachi Toney, I mean, he gave people quite the show.
0: If you watch the game.
1: Exactly.
0: Like, who was watching Stanford Miami when that thing got, you know, everyone knew that right away. Like, you know,
1: yeah, you Miami's flip the channel, then you go find a game that's a little bit more competitive, and all of a sudden, then you just look at the stat sheet at the end, and you're like, oh, I mean, pretty solid game. But I don't know if any of those Malachi Toney catches were like one hander over the back.
0: No, he just got the ball and took off and was awesome. Like, no, he was. He's got take ball, run ball, go. And so, he was pretty awesome in that game.
1: All right. All right. So we figured out Heisman. You're going with Hoover. Underwood.
0: At the moment, I am. And I'm not. And if I'm again, Dante Moore threw for a bunch of yards yesterday. I'm not taking him out of this mix either. And again, if you're really going for crazy again, you need the Heisman moment, and there's only one guy out there who's really had a true Heisman moment that everyone saw. And so if you really want to go twisted, yeah, maybe.
1: Do you think being Notre Dame's schedule so easy that CJ Carr, he was the Heisman favorite coming into the season? I mean, I know of everything we just talked about having to have those big moments, but doesn't it diminish it a little bit if you go out against North Carolina, and let's just go ahead and say that the Fighting Bill Belichicks aren't, a powerhouse. Even
0: that
1: after
0: defense is good,
1: week
0: though.
1: Zero win.
0: Their defense is pretty awesome. I mean, that would be respectable. But I don't know if Heisman.
1: Six win team for North Carolina, right?
0: At BYU against Miami. If CJ Carr, I think they lose at BYU. If they don't, and Carr, or even if they do, and Carr goes crazy in that game, that sets the table for when Miami comes to town. And then he's got to go off and be amazing against Miami. If he's great in those two games, he's at least in New York City for the as a Heisman finalist.
1: How many finalists go to New York? Five? Four?
0: I always think it's I should know this, actually. I think it is different every year. I think they always take, like, at least three or four. But they do take guys. I think there's a certain threshold you have to hit. So if it's a runaway wipeout, they'll take usually three. But I think they'll take five every year. I think last year you had it was Mendoza, Pavia, Love, Sayin. I think Jeremiah Smith, I don't think it was a finalist, but I don't think he went. I'm missing someone obvious. But anyway, it's four or five.
1: Yeah. I mean, I don't hate Julian Sayin for Heisman, especially he was in New York last year, like you said. He's got the NFL receivers, and maybe that's a knock against him in that he kind of just has to throw the ball up and his guys will go get it. But I think Julian
0: Sayin.
1: There's
0: always a Heisman negative when it comes to Ohio State quarterbacks for exactly that. Right. Because Heisman voters usually think, oh, well, you're throwing to NFL receivers behind an NFL offensive line with an NFL defense to help you out. So, like, Justin Fields, Dwayne Haskins, C.J. Stroud, they all had monster years, but just didn't get quite enough Heisman love just because they weren't really the guy on their team. So he'll get there, I think. But again, if he's awesome. He's not a runner, so it's hard to find the spectacular in a Julian Sayin. He ran for a touchdown yesterday, I think, but like he's not going to be with, you know, like Trinidad Chambliss tonight when he starts taking off. I mean, that's like electric. He's going to be a fun, flashy guy that we're going to see who can also, you know, play a little bit. Arch Manning can run. Arch is going to have a couple big runs this year, you know, so it's just not going to be as flashy. Again, it's who gives you the feels. That's basically what the Heisman comes down to. Who's the guy who, in that moment, you say, that's the guy who is the player. For me, it's always who's the signature player of a college football season, kind of a combination of MVP and MOP. But for most voters, it really is, you know, it's supposed to be the best player in college football. Well, that's what the number one pick is for. It's who's the signature guy of a college football regular season.
1: Well, what are the best bets we have in college football for today? We will wrap up the show on the other side. We'll tell you what we like in these three games this afternoon. We will. We're going to make America some money here on the other side. Stick with us. Pete Futek, Kate Constable, you're listening to BetMGM Game Day.
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1: Wrapping things up here on BetMGM Game Day, we're going to send you on your way here with some of our favorite bets for the college football games that we have today, three of them. Maybe some NFL games, because we do have week one of the NFL starting this week. And then we'll also, you know, if there's any bets that we think you should have your eye on for week two of college football, we've got you covered with those as well. Pete, we've talked about the games that we have today. 14 minutes from now, Washington State and Washington kicks off. I am going Washington in this one. 24 right now is the number over at BetMGM. You can get that at minus 108. I know there are some 23.5s out there. Obviously, get the best of the number. But I like Washington in this one.
2: I do, too. They're just better. I mean, again, we're flying blind to a point because we don't know exactly what kind of Washington team shows up. But this is a team that's college football playoff level good. Not to win it all, but to at least get there. I do like what this team has in terms of, you know, quarterback and playmakers. Jed Fish is a very nice head coach. And the other problem is Washington State starting over. They lost their head coach and 12 players off the defense. Side alone to Iowa State. It's the Apple Cup, so I think it's going to be big early. If you're an in-game player, don't get caught up in what happens early on. But this is usually close, but last year it was 59-24 Washington. The year before that was kind of a shocker. Washington was just building back up. They lost. Year before that was a close game. So this does occasionally get close. But this is the first time this has ever been played in the opening of the season. I just don't think Washington State needs a few tune-ups. So I do think I do like Washington to pull this off. So you're saying 23.5? Yeah, it's fine.
1: In the Apple Cup, not the Apple Bowl, right?
2: No. It's not a bowl of apples. It is a cup for apples, yes.
1: A cup of apples for Washington, Washington State. Notre Dame, Wisconsin later today. I think Notre Dame kind of runs over them, Pete, but you've given me pause throughout the show because you've also said, you know, it wouldn't be absolutely crazy if Wisconsin won this game, which makes me think maybe Wisconsin can cover in this one. 21.5 points right now at BetMGM. I might just stay away from this one altogether.
2: Yeah, I kind of agree, because if it's 45-3 Notre Dame, I'm not shocked. You know, so they're just way better than Wisconsin. They might be way better than just about everyone this season, other than, you know, maybe a handful of teams. So again, it's a stay away because you can kind of see everything. It's been my call all offseason that Wisconsin in Lambeau keeps this close. And like we talked about before, even when they were getting rocked last year, the final scores weren't all that bad, where the final score might be like 24-3, but it just wasn't even that close. So I do think Wisconsin keeps this low scoring. I like the under in this, and I like Wisconsin to cover in a game that, again, might not be quite as competitive as the final score might look.
1: At the same time, we have a top 25 matchup. I believe this is our only top 25 matchup of the week.
2: Doesn't feel like it, right? I mean, Louisville is not, you know, top 25, you know, because America can't name a Louisville player. So it doesn't feel it. So, but yeah, no, this is another.
1: You're not wrong.
2: I like the over in this. I like a lot of scoring. I like a back and forth shootout. I'm trying to wish that in existence because we have not had a lot of fun firefights in week one. I'm hoping that these two put on a show. Obviously, Louisville knows how to play offense. Trinidad Chambliss, Kewan Lacy, and that Ole Miss attack is dangerous. I do like Ole Miss to cover, but barely. What are you seeing the line at this, just to make sure I'm on this right?
1: 6.5 is what I'm seeing currently at BetMGM.
2: Yeah, I like it by a touchdown. I don't love it. I like the total is what at BetMGM right now.
1: It is 55.5.
2: Yeah, I like the over. Yeah, I like the over because 55.5, you're still talking. If this gets in the 30s, you know, I think it could be, you know, 34, 27-ish. so at least starts to get up there a little bit. But I do like both teams to score a lot on each other. So I'm hoping, because again, I thought Auburn, Baylor was going to be a shootout yesterday, and it wasn't. I was hoping Clemson was going to show up and make that a shootout, and it wasn't. So I'm just hoping it into existence that this becomes like 38-31-ish Ole Miss.
1: We wrap up week one tomorrow, number 19, SMU at Florida State. The Mustangs, 3-point favorites, a field goal favorite on the road against the Seminoles.
2: SMU is better, but I'm going Florida State. I wish I was getting a little more than that. The New Mexico State game didn't scare anyone enough, but they weren't good against New Mexico State. I chalk it up to week one. It just looked like Florida State probably needed a tune-up to get everything up and going. They had a problem with the pass rush. SMU is good. They got better through the portal this year, even though they did not go big on the portal like they did in the past few years. They've got a veteran quarterback in Kevin Jennings who's dangerous. Either Florida State pulls this off, or we are talking about the number one guy in the hot seat is great. Is, I was going to say Greg Schiano because he's top of mind. Mike Norvell. I'm going Florida State, but very, very sheepishly to win outright.
1: Lines out already. There's lines out for like pretty much the entire season. But for week two, Pete, one of them that I like that I have already bet, and it's already moved since I bet it, but I like Oregon over Oklahoma State in week two. It's at 22.5. I think it keeps going in favor of Oregon. I think that the Ducks, they kind of put their foot on the gas in week two after a slower start, kind of getting some of the kinks worked out against Boise State.
2: I know we're not supposed to think like this, but having I had that in one of the boxes in the screen as I was watching all these games yesterday. I was watching Oklahoma State intensely to see how this thing was going to work, and then I stopped because it got so boring because they were so bad. Tulsa just kind of shut them down. Like it did look for a moment early on like it was a case of Oklahoma State not being in sync quite yet, which is obviously okay for a team that's got 90 new players, but they should have been better than that. It was Tulsa, and they couldn't do anything against them. How are you going to do anything against Oregon? Oregon's so flaky. They're such an annoying team because they should be ripping up teams like Boise State, and they just have a way of always needing to be motivated. It's like Dan Lanning should not have to keep yelling at this team, but long-winded way of saying I like Oregon in this too.
1: All right, the biggest game next week, our last one, we'll handicap, and then we got to get out of here, Pete. Ohio State at Texas. You were spot on when you guessed the spread here. It's Texas plus 1.5. Where do we go in this one?
2: Ohio State. I know that Texas has the pieces. They've got a little bit of a running game now. The defense is terrific. Arch is terrific. Cam Coleman, you got maybe the top two wide receivers in the upcoming draft. These guys could go 2-3. Cam Coleman, Jeremiah Smith going at it. I just think Ohio State, this is when they step their game up a whole other notch. They seem relaxed. They seem confident. They seem to have a feel like they know that they're very good. And considering last year, they struggled against Texas. That was a fight in the opening game. Yeah. They failed the test against Indiana in the Big Ten Championship, failed the test against Miami in the College Football Playoff. This is their first chance against a real big, real good team. I think they show up large, Ohio State.
1: They beat Texas last year. We'll see if they can do it again this year, this time at Texas. That's going to do it for us here on BetMGM Game Day. Thanks to Anthony Heron and Nick Shapkowski for joining us. Thanks to Zach, Kenny, and Max behind the scenes. Lee in our Westwood One studios for Pete Futek. I am Kay Constable. Thanks for joining us here on BetMGM Game Day on Westwood One Sports.

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1: If you remember, the immaculate reception,
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1: The catch,
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3: 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Here's Josh Graham.
4: Josh Graham Show. Where it is Prediction Sunday in the NFL. What does that entail? Glad you asked. Predictions, of course, for the AFC, for the NFC, for Super Bowl 61, Valentine's Day night, SoFi Stadium in Los Angeles next year. But we can get to all the NFL in just a little bit. We must first begin with the college game. There are certain things in life that without fail always deliver. Peanut butter and jelly sandwiches on a summer day. Friday night beers after a long work week. In the sports realm, college football Saturdays fit the bill. Even with a lackluster slate of matchups, you're looking at things and you're thinking, where's the fun going to come from? You might have had that feeling in the middle of the noon Eastern slate, the early slate, on Saturday. Is this going to be a dud of a college football Saturday? College football proved why it always delivers on Saturday. Michigan, Western Michigan, an absolute all-timer. It looked like the folks from Kalamazoo were going to get the biggest win in school history. Bar none, they were going to beat Michigan. The clock read zeros. And then 1 second was added. Bunch of controversy that followed that. What happened next, we all know by now. What is sure, we might not know how Kyle Whittingham's tenure is going to end at Michigan, but we will never forget how it started. Officiating controversies, it's an integral part to college football all throughout time. Pick a year, you'll find an officiating controversy. Look at how Wake Forest had a game stolen against them last year versus Georgia Tech. Jerry Magallanes is an ACC official that was working Clemson LSU last night, the marquee game in college football. But he's most known for a game more than 10 years ago, an atrocity between Miami and Duke where a million things went wrong, both from an officiating standpoint and a special team standpoint for Duke, and Miami was gifted a win. That's just college football. But in the past, it used to be you just have to swallow it. You just have to swallow it, and you can have all the controversies you want. You're not going to get them explained to you. In 2026, you get the video, you get the sound. Here's what they're looking at. Here's what they're saying in the moment. They put that in the statement and made it very clear why it was what it was, but what's also very 2026, you can get all that clarity, which we were never given in the past, and you're still going to have people saying, they doctored the video, though. Oh, they didn't get to this angle and get all the conspiracy stuff as well. But that's college football. That the chaos is college football. Michigan, Western Michigan, that was an all-timer. There were three other incredible finishes between good teams. Obviously, Oregon-Boise State, a game that was on Westwood One Sports, by the way. That stands out. The Ducks, they held on for dear life at Autzen, 34-27. And before you overreact and say, ah, Oregon, no, there are real problems there. Let's not forget that when the Ducks ran the table in 2024, won the Big Ten Championship, they opened the year with a 37-34 win at Autzen against, yes, the Boise State Broncos. Auburn, Baylor, that came down to a two-point play in Atlanta. Here's how that final play sounded with the great Joe Tessitore on the call.
5: Going for it. DJ Lagway!
4: Conspiracy Josh had left some of his stuff in the studio here. He could be a bit sloppy. Also, there are some Peloton shoes over here that are a little bit in the way. Apologies for that. College football Saturday. Things can get kind of clumped up for those watching versus those listening. 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However, and wherever you're listening or watching, greatly appreciate that. What that audio from Joe Tess doesn't tell you, it needed to be a better ball from DJ Lagway, the transfer from Florida to Baylor. It was behind him. If he put it on him, then that's going to be a game-winning score for Dave Aranda's team. The late game of the night, the last game that kicked off, even though you did have that long delay in Baton Rouge, that was an electricity factory where you have an old Pac-12 matchup that's now non-conference for the first time with UCLA facing Cal. And you've got JKS on one leg driving Cal 88 yards with only his arm. And they went back and forth, and it came down to the fourth quarter. UCLA, the Bruins, they have a lot to be excited about with Bob Chesney. And they get the win, the coach coming from JMU to coach UCLA. Nico's group, they go into a sold-out Bear territory in Berkeley. They get the win. So there were great games all over the place. This is the part where we remind you that Art is a USC guy in Southern California, not a UCLA person, so that would explain some of the boos there. Then you get LSU Clemson, and even though it was 51-10, Lane Kiffin was entertainment by himself. It started pregame when he rolled up to the stadium. Theo Vaughn, Livy Dunn, influencers are behind him as if

Doesn't really matter, which is fine. This is good for college football. LSU running it up 51-10 on Dabo is so good for college football because LSU is so fine with being the villain, and so is Lane Kiffin. Like, college football, sports in general thrive. Entertainment in general thrives when you have the villain. Will Dalton's a Star Wars nerd, the producer of this show. Most popular Star Wars character by far is Darth Vader. He's the bad guy. We like villains. NBA, when's the NBA most fun? Oh, when there are teams that are perceived to be the villain. 2017 Golden State Warriors comes to mind with Kevin Durant joining. How about the Miami Heatles? That comes to mind. The Dodgers, now that they added Tarek Skubal, gives you something to root against. And college football, it's good. Nick Saban has been out of it for a few years. So who's that figure going to be? It might be Lane Kiffin. How fun would it be if you get Lane Kiffin versus Kurt Cignetti in a college football playoff game? And the fun isn't over this weekend. We still have, we'll see if Wisconsin can make it a game against Notre Dame. We've got a Labor Day Monday night game between Florida State and SMU with a curiously small number attached to that. Graham's gamble it a little bit later on in the program. But how about tonight? The one ranked matchup we have this weekend is tonight, and it's in Nashville. It's Louisville versus Ole Miss. More on that game in just a little bit as well. 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My name's Josh Graham. This is the Josh Graham Show, Westwood One Sports, 300-plus radio stations across the country and in Canada on Westwood One Sports Tonight YouTube channel, Westwood One Sports on X as well. That's how you can watch the show in addition to listening to it. Here is the question we're asking you. Already introduced you to Star Wars nerd and executive producer of the show, Will Dalton, and USC Trojan fan, Art Martinez. There it is. He's taking your calls. That might be the music you hear when you're on hold here at Westwood One Sports. Don't know that for sure, but that would make sense. Here's the question we're asking you that you could tell Art, and then Art might be nice enough to let you on the show to tell all of America and Canada. What is your boldest NFL prediction for the season on this prediction Sunday for the NFL? 310-840-4910 if you want in. 310-840-4910. Give us your boldest NFL predictions on this prediction Sunday. This might be the boldest one that we've got. 2026 has been defined by the improbable, by the unlikely, by what some would deem to be the impossible. Indiana winning a national championship in football, running the table with a Heisman Trophy winning quarterback. How about the New York Knicks winning the championship, winning the finals for the first time in 53 years. How can we top that this NFL season? We'll tell you. The Dallas Cowboys, they're going to win the NFC. They're going to return to the Super Bowl for the first time in over 30 years. Now let's start with the elephant in the room here. Josh, no, it's the LA Rams. Oh my God, look at this roster. Let's start with why it won't be the Rams before we get into why it will be the Dallas Cowboys. The concept of Super Bowl or bust does not work with the NFL. It's incompatible, the idea of a blank or bust, championship or bust idea. This is why the 2023 Kansas City Chiefs, they're the only preseason favorite we've seen this decade to win it all. The 2018 New England Patriots are the only heavy favorite, comparable to how big of a favorite the Rams are going into this year, that followed through and won the Super Bowl. They beat the Rams, fittingly enough, in that Super Bowl. This Rams roster, everybody looks to the strengths of this team. It doesn't seem that anybody's interested in acknowledging the weaknesses or acknowledging that there are weaknesses. Matthew Stafford's 39 years old. He has a checkered injury history. You don't really have a backup that is proven. Stetson Bennett's not that. Ty Simpson's a rookie. Puka Nacua, to put it mildly, might be a bit of a head case. Davante Adams, your other go-to weapon, he turns 34 this year. The O-line is sketchy. And you want to talk about what might be an Achilles heel for real?
trying to think of a good quote from The Odyssey if we're talking.

0: about Achilles and Achilles heel. Somebody get rid of those beggars! Don't know if that completely applies to this, but their special teams might be an Achilles heel because they might have the worst specialists in the NFL. If it comes down to a kick where you need 3 points, are you really trusting 6 foot, 245 pound, thicker kicker Harrison Nevis to deliver for you? Or a punter that comes from Wingate University in the state of North Carolina, by the way. Don't even know. What's his name? Will Dalton, look up the name of this punter. I forget it. Is it Evans? Who is the... Never even heard of this Rams punter. Did the Rams ever punt last year? Maybe that refutes the point altogether. But to make matters worse, the Rams, they are in the most difficult division in the NFL, and it's not close. So expect the Rams, expect the Seahawks, expect the 49ers all to beat each other up where none of these teams are going to get a one seed in the NFC this year. All are reasons to knock the LA Rams. Do you have the name of this Rams punter? No, he went to Wingate.
1: You might be thinking about Ethan Evans.
0: Yeah, I said it was Evans, but for some reason I was thinking Mitchell Evans, and that's a tight end, and that was a different
1: position.
0: For
1: the Carolina Panthers.
0: Oh, that's right. You're Carolina Panthers. Mm-hmm. But okay, so that's the LA Rams. That's why it won't be the LA Rams winning it. Now we flip it to Dallas. The Dallas Cowboys' last place defense from a year ago is going to be dramatically improved. This was made clear given how Dallas held its own in joint practice with those heavily favored LA Rams a few weeks back. The new additions on this roster, Rashawn Gary and D. Winters, they're going to be helpful. Plus, first-rounder Caleb Downs. That was maybe the steal of the NFL draft. Sophomore rusher Donovan Ezeraku. He's going to pair well with Quinnen Williams and Kenny Clark on the interior. The difference maker, though, for this defense is the depth it has. Just look at who they added that not going to be relied on to play a ton of snaps. Von Miller. First-rounder Malachi Lawrence out of UCF. They're just rotating pieces. But the most important part to remember, Dallas doesn't need this defense to be great. This defense could be close to a top 10 defense after being maybe the worst defense in the league a year ago. They only need it to be average because the offense was second in the league in total offense, and they should be every bit that good again. We thought there might be drama with George Pickens and the franchise tag. No. Everything seems to be coming up Dallas.
2: How about them Cowboys? Yeah!
0: The current circumstances in the NFC and in the NFC East, they're perfect for the Cowboys. Usually Dallas is an overexposed, overhyped team in the preseason. But because of the LA Rams, they are flying under the radar a tad, which is why we're calling them 2026, the improbable team, like the Knicks, like the Hoosiers, to surprise people and finally break through and get to the Super Bowl. Getting to the division piece, is there something I should know about the horn playing here? Didn't quite know what that was. Okay, just letting people know that that's a hot take. At times, see, this is the thing you don't know about radio, like, you know, there's a lot of equipment and things can heat up from time to time. But if your takes are too hot, sometimes it might overheat the equipment. And I believe that's what that alarm was for. When the takes are getting too hot there. But they're going to win the NFC East. The Eagles, they overhauled their offense. We just don't know if the toxic vibes behind the scenes have been fixed. Washington's injury is a serious problem. Both up front, I mean, no Laremy Tunsil. That's a huge deal. The Giants have had injury issues. They moved off their best defensive player, Dexter Lawrence. So Dallas is the pick to win the NFC East, win the NFC altogether, and get back to the Super Bowl. That might be the boldest pick that we got. If you have a bold prediction, we'd love to hear it at 310-840-4910 on this NFL Prediction Sunday. It's the Josh Graham Show, Westwood One Sports. Notice, though, we didn't say that Dallas would win the Super Bowl. So, who actually holds up the Lombardi Trophy? We'll tell you who next on the Josh Graham Show.
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19: What's up, fellas? 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
1: NFL Prediction Sunday on the Josh Graham Show. What's your boldest NFL prediction for the year? 310-840-4910. Your ticket into the program. Some might say picking Dallas to get to the Super Bowl is as bold as it can get. That was our pick to win the NFC. Not my Super Bowl prediction. We'll share what that is with you momentarily. But first, let's see what Trent and Boise thinks is going to happen this NFL season. Trent, you're the first caller of the Josh Graham Show today. Let's make it a good one.
2: Hey, Josh. Yeah, thanks for having me on. My hottest take, I would say, is I think the defending AFC champs will miss the playoffs this year. I think the hard schedule that New England's going to have this year, much harder than last year. I also think that A.J. Brown might bring the toxicity from Philadelphia to New England, along with all the drama that Mike Vrabel's got going on. So I think the Pats are going to miss the playoffs. And I do think the Rams win the Super Bowl. That roster's just too good.
1: I think I'm with you on the Patriots pick. I like that a lot, and it is bold. Trent, really good stuff. I could tell that you follow every piece closely. 6.5 months of us just breaking down every transaction this offseason. Know you guys have been doing the same thing we have here. And that brings us to picking a Super Bowl champion. Most experts seem to have a representative from the NFC West winning Super Bowl 61. A lot of people circling the LA Rams to be that team, but if not, you might think it's Seattle repeating. You might look at the San Francisco 49ers, assuming they're healthy, which is a big assumption. Fred Warner back, Nick Bosa back, George Kittle back. We think the Super Bowl champion's going to come from a Western division, just not the NFC West. The Super Bowl champ's going to come from the AFC West instead. And like the NFC, there are three teams in that 14 division that have a strong shot at being that team. Not that team. They're not one of those four. Can't do the deep voice. Not going to do it. The Denver Broncos are one of those teams that can. 14-3 last year, hosted the AFC Championship game. They probably win that game, too, if Bo Nix doesn't break his ankle in the overtime win against Buffalo. Maybe it's, rather than the Rams being the SoFi Stadium team that plays at home for Super Bowl 61, what if it's the Chargers that do so? Justin Herbert made the playoffs the last 2 years, hasn't won, though. Jim Harbaugh, a terrific coach. Mike McDaniel, a great added OC. And you might have heard about these Kansas City Chiefs, these plunky upstarts with Andy Reid and Patrick Mahomes and Steve Spagnuolo and Chris Jones and Travis Kelce and, you know, adding Super Bowl MVP Kenneth Walker, it might be them. After much debate, the Denver Broncos are the pick to win the Super Bowl. The alarms are going off. The takes are too hot. It's melting the equipment. Denver Broncos win Super Bowl 61. Looking at the other AFC contenders, they are simply in a more solid position. The betting favorites, the Ravens, the Bills, they have first-year head coaches. Meanwhile, Denver has Sean Payton. You can say all you want about Sean Payton, knock him all you like, but he's solid. You know kind of what you're getting there. The Patriots lost so much. Denver retained almost everybody and added Jalen Waddle, in fact. Bo Nix has played a lot of football. How much football has he played? Even though he's entering year three, he's 26 years old. He's entering his prime. For perspective, Caleb Williams went number one in the same draft he went in round one, and Bo Nix is 2 years younger, or 2 years older, pardon, than Caleb Williams is. Flipping it to the defense, just so much to like. Pat Surtain, Jaquan McMillan, East Carolina Pirate, Hufanga in the secondary, Benito's a tackling monster. They resigned linebackers by his side, Justin Sternad and Singleton, and Vance Joseph still the DC. Denver is our pick to win the Super Bowl. It's a Denver-Dallas Super Bowl. in Los Angeles, Valentine's Day night. It's pretty close to the 50-year anniversary where these teams met in New Orleans in a Super Bowl. I think that was the 77 season, though, not the 76 season. Craig Morton going up against his former team, Roger Staubach, Tom Landry, winning the Super Bowl. There's no way Sean Payton would allow his team to lose to Dallas, where he was once the OC. A lot of things we know about Sean Payton. He could be a bit of a vindictive guy. He holds grudges a bit. Not when he's not losing with his terrific staff going up against Brian Schottenheimer and unproven coordinators. Even though they're in different conferences, we did see them meet last year. I think the game was in Dallas. No, it was in Denver a year ago. And what was the story of the 25 Broncos? Oh, every single one of their wins were by razor-thin margins, including the playoff win. They won 15 games last year. And Josh, only three of those wins last year out of 15 were by more than one score. Do you want to know what the largest margin victory last year was? Denver over Dallas by 20, 44-24. Sean Payton, by winning Super Bowl 61, will cement his coaching legacy, becoming the first NFL head coach ever to win the Super Bowl with multiple franchises. Denver will win its fourth Super Bowl in the last 30 years. Only the New England Patriots have won more during that span. The Super Bowl champs will come from a Western division. It just won't be the NFC West. It's the AFC West. And it won't be the Chargers and Chiefs that have better odds than Denver does. It will be the Denver Broncos. 310-840-4910 if you want it. What is your boldest NFL prediction for 2026? 310-840-4910. Oh, brother. Really, Will?
3: What do you mean, oh, brother? You know what? There's probably a lot of girlfriends. There's probably a lot of wives out there today asking their significant other, hey, it's the last Sunday before NFL starts. Let's go do something. And the answer to that is, you know what we're doing? We're watching the Apple Cup! The first of three college football games today.
1: Was this supposed to be an apple-picking reference?
3: No.
1: What were you about to say? It almost sounded like you were about to say an expletive. What were you going to say?
3: I wasn't. I don't know. But you know what? I wasn't going to say an expletive. This game has me thinking about Mike Leach. The late, great Mike Leach of Washington State. There's no score in this game just yet, just so you know. But
1: thank you. I was about to say, what kind of useless update is it where you're talking about, like, women taking their men for, like, trips or dates or whatever?
3: No,
1: because when I hear this music that is the best college football intro theme music there is, I expect information. You waited till the music to stop playing to say, oh, by the way, no score.
3: I'm giving you information. Because it's the last Sunday before NFL starts, so there's probably a lot of wives out there. Hey, let's go do something before you're on the couch watching football all day. But instead, we got to watch the Apple Cup. That's what we got to do.
1: Washington,
3: enjoy that.
1: Washington State. Washington is 17th in the country. So in case you didn't know whether there was college football going on, there is. You did mention there's three games tonight. Notre Dame, Wisconsin. That's going to be a bloodbath. The game of the week, in terms of ranked teams, oh, hi, Will Dalton. Good to see you, everybody.
3: Hi.
1: Oh. You can chime in, by the way, on the YouTube chat. Be great to see everybody. West Coast right again. It's a wild one in Pullman, even though the game's actually being played in Seattle. Oh, I think they're just saying it's wild in Pullman, where Washington State is located. Getting to tonight's game in Nashville. We're calling our shot. Louisville upsets Ole Miss tonight. Did you see how impressive LSU looked last night? A lot of key players from last year's Ole Miss team helped contribute in that effort. Think about Umam Mielen on the defensive side for the Tigers. It's not just Lane Kiffin from a coaching perspective that you lose because, hey, after all, look at how Coach Golding took that team and went to the semifinal without Lane Kiffin. But Charlie Weiss Jr., who was there for that entire run, he is the OC of the LSU Tigers. So when LSU dropped 51 on Clemson, you probably should look at that entire offensive system that's no longer there anymore. They're trying to keep some of it in place with John David Baker, who was once there, but he never really called plays there. He was at my alma mater, East Carolina University, last year. And that's going to be a step back from what they had a year ago. As good as Ole Miss's quarterback and running back tandem are, talking about Trinidad Chambliss and Kawan Lacy, much talked about, Louisville has a very good tandem itself. Lincoln Keenholz, an Ohio State transfer, which is how you know he's talented. There's a good track record of Buckeye transfers having success once they leave Columbus. He's a terrific athlete. Isaac Brown at running back. He might be the best running back in the ACC, and that's saying something because they got some dudes. Nate Shepard, for example, went off for Duke in a win against Tulane yesterday. But we all know coaching is a great equalizer. Brian Brandt, he might be the most underrated coach in the country. It's so fun to pick him being an underdog here for the Cards, think they win it, and for the ACC, they really need a win right now from the Cards. We talked about how important this weekend is for the ACC with all these spotlight games that they're playing. The league's already 1-4 in P4 matchups this year. Do you want to know what that one win was? P4 non-conference matchups. That would be North Carolina beating TCU. Bill Belichick carrying the league! Georgia Tech blew a game against Colorado. Clemson got boat raced, most notably. The ACC could really use, in a spotlight game, Louisville beating Ole Miss tonight. Think that's going to happen. They also need SMU to look the part against Florida State, but that's a scary line. Only flow to get around 3 points quite suspiciously. But we're calling our shot. We think that Louisville upsets Ole Miss later tonight. 310-840-4910 if you want in. Let's go to Louie, who's in Ohio. We're asking for bold NFL predictions. Louie, what do you got for us?
4: Thanks for having me, Josh. Enjoy your show. I want to double back to your intro when you said about 26 being a great year with the other teams. You left out one key notable team, the U.S. men's gold medal hockey team.
1: I left out a number of teams. The Big Ten, this has been a crazy year. The Big Ten has not won a men's or women's college basketball title since the year 2000, more than a quarter century ago. And on back-to-back days, Sunday in April, it was UCLA cutting down nets. Monday in April, it was Michigan on Westwood One Sports, by the way. Both these games beating UConn in the national championship game. So, yeah, the Big Ten winning both the men's and women's title. You mentioned the U.S. hockey team. Sam Darnold won a Super Bowl in a rout. It's been the year of the improbable.
4: Well, it's going to get crazier, and here's my unbelievable stat. The two teams playing in last year's Super Bowl missed the playoffs altogether.
1: Wow, there you go.
4: And because the Rams have loaded up just beyond an incredible belief, granted, they got to win it on the field, but how can you pick against them? I'm going to take it off the air. I enjoy your show. You guys have a great night.
1: I just did. By the way, two people picking against the Patriots to miss the division. I don't hate it. I think the Seahawks will probably take a step back, but still make the playoffs. I won't go that far with them. How can you pick against the Rams? We just did. Denver over Dallas. That's what we are predicting this year. Heavy favorites. They just don't really ever win in the NFL. And you got an older quarterback, and now Aaron Donald, who's older. It's not like Myles Garrett's ever been to the playoffs, really, and done anything before. I guess he had that one win when Kevin Stefanski had COVID in 2020, but we could put that to the side. Here's an important programming note. We have obtained the local radio calls from both Michigan and Western Michigan last night. Oh boy, you're going to want to hear those next on the Josh Graham Show.
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1: Might have been a spirit in the sky that guided that football from Bryce Underwood's hands to J.J. Buchanan in Ann Arbor. This is the Josh Graham Show, Westwood One Sports. NFL prediction Sunday. We'll get to more NFL predictions at the top of next hour. Michigan, Western Michigan, an all-timer last night. Controversial finish. 1 second left on the clock. The television broadcast said there shouldn't have been an extra second. We saw zeros. The Big Ten puts out a statement saying, well, actually, what had happened was we have the Michigan and Western Michigan local radio calls. 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Hail to the victors, after all. This was the call on the Michigan Radio Network.
2: Underwood takes the snap. Now they rush four. Back to pass. Back at his own 40. He's going to let it go. This one's coming down in the end zone. It is caught! Touchdown! Wolverines! Touchdown!
3: Touchdown! Are you serious?
2: Absolute miracle!
3: Are you serious?
1: Can we just isolate that one part? There's like a guy, it seems. An announcer, a play-by-play man, and a color analyst are calling the game. And the way I envision that, because radio is an audio platform, it's theater of the mind, I like to imagine, like, the guy, there's a third person in the booth that is running around in circles just saying, ah! Ah!
2: Touchdown!
1: Ah! The color guy's just giggling, and there's a third person in there. We don't
2: touchdown!
1: Yeah, Daily Row writes it. It sounds like a guy's being tased. No, I think it sounds more like he's being stabbed by a samurai sword.
2: Touchdown!
1: Ah! You brought shame to my family! Samurai sword. Ah!
2: Touchdown!
1: So, that sound there, though, that's what the, going back to the old Wide World of Sports intro, that's what the thrill of victory sounds like. How about we get to the agony of defeat? See if you notice a little difference in tone. Here was the Western Michigan local broadcast.
4: Here they come. They rush four. Underwood back to pass, standing at the 40. Here's this one up, short of the goal line. It's batted around, and it is caught for a touchdown. Touchdown on the final play of the game, and Michigan wins it on a Hail Mary with 1 second left in the game. Unbelievable.
1: You really could sum up those two calls with those two things at the end. The, ah! And then the last word he spoke there. The tone of unbelievable.
2: Touchdown!
1: So that sums up the Michigan call, where you know what happens. And then the Western Michigan call could just be summed up with the tone.
4: Unbelievable.
1: This we have live audio. This person today walked out of a restaurant. He was parked for breakfast, that announcer, and he noticed that his car had a ticket on it. And his reaction was this. We have exclusive audio.
4: Unbelievable.
1: That's the tone. You just walk out, you just, unbelievable. I was here for 10 minutes. Unbelievable. So there you go. Michigan, Western Michigan.
2: Touchdown!
1: Local radio announcers. God bless you all. Now let's look at the weekend from a 1,000-foot view. We've never seen so many good quarterbacks at one time in college football. This might be the most talented college football's ever been at that position, 2026. There were some staggering performances in week one. Darian Mintz at Miami, his debut. 5 touchdown passes, no picks, 401 yards through the air. That's not against an FCS team. That's against an ACC opponent on the farm at Stanford. Oregon's Dante Moore facing Boise State. This might be the group of six representative. 378 yards, 3 touchdowns, no picks. Sure, it's Fresno State, but USC's Jaden Mayava, more touchdown passes than he had incompletions. Yes. Fight on. Incredible 2 games to his season. Remember, he played in week 0. Shout out to our guy Lincoln Riley, former East Carolina play caller Lincoln Riley. But moving it along, Julian Sayin, 3 touchdown passes for Ohio State, only 4 incompletions. And we didn't even bring up Arch Manning's name yet, what he did. Because those players, they seem to be the top of this QB draft class. And it's well documented. Oh my gosh, NFL draft enthusiasts salivating at what the draft class might be with many of the names we just mentioned. But what makes this class, we've seen great quarterback draft classes, look 2 years ago. Oh, there's Caleb Williams, then Drake May, and Jaden Daniels, and Bo Nix, and Michael Penix, and J.J. McCarthy. They all went in the first round. The depth of this college football quarterback class deserves more attention. Rocco Becht, following Matt Campbell from Iowa State to Penn State, and he dealt against Marshall. 4 touchdown passes, just 5 incompletions. No active quarterback, more career wins than Rocco Becht has. Lenora Sellers is still around at South Carolina. Gunnar Stockton at Georgia. Avery Johnson at Kansas State. Marcel Reed at Texas A&M. Sam Levitt put on a show against Clemson in his LSU debut. And that doesn't even account for the quarterbacks we haven't seen yet. Damon Williams is back at Washington. C.J. Carr should roll Wisconsin. Trinidad Chambliss taking center stage in the 1-ranked matchup of week 1. His Ole Miss Rebels facing Louisville. Kevin Jennings is still at SMU. He was in the playoff 2 seasons ago for the Mustangs. For all the criticism of NIL and revenue sharing, this is an undoubted positive effect in today's landscape. Guys sticking around longer, great talent at that position. If players couldn't get paid directly by schools, many of these guys, they're not in college right now. Dante Moore's in the NFL. Arch Manning in the NFL. Sellers probably too. Same for Trinidad Chambliss. They're gone. They're not back in college. We didn't even talk about this, but it's worth noting. For all the attention the top NFL draft prospects are getting, don't overlook the underclassmen quarterbacks that look great this weekend. And there are 2 that stood out. True freshman Faison Brandon at Tennessee. 3 touchdown passes, 2 touchdown runs. The only other college player that could say they did that in their debut, some guy named Cam Newton at Auburn. That year turned out okay for Cam and those Auburn Tigers. Pitt quarterback, sophomore Mason Heinchel, did historic things. Like, you know, tie an ACC record. 7 touchdown passes. Yes, 7 touchdowns. No picks. Mason Heinchel, 450 yards passing. Unreal quarterback class. During this segment, how many quarterbacks have we mentioned? 1, 2, 3, 4, 5, 6, more than a dozen? Close to 15? Just littered all over the place, putting on clinics this weekend. We've seen so many good quarterbacks in college football, and excited to see what that position's going to bear. Maybe that's why all the wide receivers in week 1 were trying to strike the Heisman pose, because they feel it's going to be a long road to hoe in order to top a quarterback winning the Heisman this year. So Malachi Toney, strike a pose. Jeremiah Smith, strike your pose in order to get the idea in voters' heads of thinking about you in that context. Make sure if you haven't already, you're subscribed to our YouTube channel, searching Westwood One Sports Night. It's how you can watch us in addition to listening to us. Let's go to Rich in Roseville. Rich, got about 1 minute here. You're the last hot take we're going to take this hour on the NFL. What do you got? What's your bold prediction?
5: Hey, thanks for taking my call and happy holidays. My prediction will be the Niners taking it in the NFC division. I think the Rams.
1: So to win the NFC West, are they going to win the NFC and the Super Bowl as well, or just the West?
5: The whole thing.
1: Okay.
5: It's Shanahan's ear. He's got the mustache going. He's got the politics going. It's the year. I mean, I think they addressed their additions with Duggar and those two corners, Neal and Jackson. I call him Action Jackson. Okay. If those guys come on, which I think they're going to, like they did in the preseason, nothing slowing them down. I think those three guys and what we have coming off the injury reserve and everyone else coming together, I think, yeah, we stay healthy with that new scheme with the defense. Rams coming in here too cocky, and especially with Puka Nacua got another injury.
1: Yeah, I hear that.
5: Myles Garrett might not play, they're saying now. I don't know if Donald's going to play. I heard he is.
1: He is.
5: I heard he ain't.
1: He is going to play, and he'll be available. Rich, appreciate the call from Roseville. You're on your Niners. Makes sense. Don't know if you're going to cite things are going amazing for Kyle Shanahan. Hey, it's his ear. He's got the mustache. He's got the politics. He also was in a car accident. That wasn't great either. Is he running in the midterms, Kyle Shanahan? Vote Kyle Shanahan. We're getting back to bold NFL predictions. I got one in the NFC. Next.
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2: 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Here's Josh Graham.
3: Josh Graham Show. Where we're asking this question: what is your boldest NFL prediction for the 2026 season? The time has arrived to make our picks. 310-840-4910. That's Art Martinez, Raider fan. His way of telling us that, his boldest prediction. How far are you going, though, Art, with the Raiders? Like, what's the boldest you're willing to say the Raiders achieve this year?
4: Winning the division.
3: That'd be insane if they win the division. But not going to say it's crazy, because there's no... We don't mock people for bold takes in the bold predictions box. That's the whole point. Bold prediction. So this is a safe space. 310-840-4910. You might consider this to be a bold take. The New Orleans Saints will be the NFC South champion this year, going from worst to first in that division. Yes, you can count on every year, with very few exceptions, there being a worst-to-first team in the league. The current alignment of 8-4-team divisions in the NFL started way back in 2002. So we've seen this for about a quarter century. Since then, we've seen 27 last-place teams finish first the following year. It's happened in 20 of the 24 seasons. This was the story of the New England Patriots last year. They went from being 4-13 consecutive years, the final Bill Belichick season, the Gerard Mayo disaster, and in Mike Vrabel's first season, of course, they appeared in the Super Bowl. Went from 4-13 to 14-3. There's a reason that this occurrence is so common. It's the secret sauce of the NFL. They do such a good job of pushing down the very good teams via salary cap, bad draft picks, difficult schedule, but elevating the bad teams up. Propping them up. So if you finish last in your division, well, you get a first-place schedule. Better draft choices. You get to pick higher up in the draft. You get a top 10 pick in New Orleans' case. If 8 or 9 wins is all it's going to take to win the NFC South, the Saints' schedule provides the best path to get there. According to Warren Sharp's projections, New Orleans has the third easiest schedule in the league. This isn't based on last year's win totals. This is based on Vegas win totals. This is based on things like rest disparity, etc. So if New Orleans can steal one of the two games they begin the season with on the road, and it will be hard to do so, but they can do it at Detroit, at Baltimore. Weird results. We see them early in the year all the time. If they could steal one of those two games, here's their next stretch. Home games against the Raiders, Falcons, and Vikings, then they face the Giants. They also get the Cardinals. They get the Browns at home. And, of course, they get 6 games against the NFC South. So, if they get off to a great start, and it's not unrealistic to think they start 5-1 if they steal one of those first two games, then they're right on track to win the NFC South. That's the hot take, overheating sound. We need to do this with some of the phone callers as well. If a take is too hot, see, it's the summer in Southern California. We're talking about 100-plus degree temperatures. My East Carolina Pirates. Well, it's raining in Southern California right now. My East Carolina Pirates played in Tuscaloosa. Got drilled yesterday. It was 102 at kickoff time. Not the place you really want to be at that, you know, time of day. Radio equipment can overheat. Sports talk equipment can overheat. And sometimes takes can overheat it. So keep that in mind with your takes. Your boldest NFL predictions at 310-840-4910. But focusing squarely on the South, there are reasons to like New Orleans better than the alternatives. While the Saints have the third easiest schedule, the reigning NFC South champion, Carolina Panthers, they have the third toughest slate in the league. They've had significant injuries on the offensive and defensive lines. Speaking of losing players, the Atlanta Falcons certainly know that feeling. Last year, you took not one, but two edge rushers in round one. You thought you had that position solved, and it is a premium position. James Pierce Jr., Jalen Walker. Well, James Pierce Jr. was suspended for reasons. 8 games. Jalen Walker out for the season with an ACL tear. That's not very good. And speaking of not being very good, they're quarterbacks. Michael Penix Jr. remains a mystery. His health, nobody really has faith in Tua. But what about the Tampa Bay Buccaneers? Eventually, it's going to catch up with them every year having a new offensive coordinator. This is the fifth new offensive coordinator in 5 seasons for Baker Mayfield. And Baker Mayfield didn't get his contract figured out. There's some uncertainty there. They kind of feel like a team that's on two different timelines. Generationally, you got really old guys, but then you're still relatively a really young team. There really is no middle ground there. It's kind of hard to figure out what they are. They let Mike Evans walk this offseason. The Saints, though, they kind of do know what they are. And there is continuity, unlike Tampa. You have a second-year head coach in Kellen Moore. You have a young quarterback in Tyler Shuck who's in his second year. You have both your coordinators back, including Brandon Staley. Not a great head coach, but a really good DC. So that combination with a last play schedule and getting a top 10 draft pick of Jordan Tyson, lining up across from Chris Olave once he's healthy, and adding Travis Etienne in the backfield along with Alvin Kamara, the veteran, just really like this New Orleans Saints team. They are our pick to go from worst to first in the NFL this year. You know you're going to get it somewhere. Think that they're that pick. 310-840-4910. Let's go to Tommy. He's in Michigan. Tommy, what is your boldest NFL prediction?
5: Oh, yeah. Good afternoon. I'm going to say that Jared Goff will win the MVP in the NFC this year. Mm-hmm.

0: Yeah, I think that's certainly bold. Don't know if it's going to set the equipment off, but it's pretty bold. 310-840-4910 if you want. 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What now, Will? I literally was about to get to college football. You don't need to rudely just interject. The dance moves. This is why people
1: should
0: watch.
1: Because I love college football. That's why.
0: Okay.
1: And, hey, you'd be dancing if you were a Washington fan right about now, because they were up 3-0, but then they got an interception when they went down to the defensive side of the ball, and then Damon Williams, they were in the red zone, he scrambles to the outside, to the left, gets in the end zone, it is 10-0. Washington, about halfway through the second quarter.
0: Thank you for that. Apple Cup.
1: You're welcome.
0: Got it going on. Hey, a Big Ten team that's looking good. Perhaps we can dig a little deeper into that. And by the way, we'll get to Will Dalton and Graham's gambling in just a little bit. Oh, yeah. That's what we call a tease in the biz. But getting into the Big Ten, this was an awful weekend for the Big Ten Conference. This might be the biggest takeaway to have in college football in week one. The supposed best conference in the country, proving it on the field, 3 straight national championship wins, not taking anything away from the conference in doing that, 3 different schools doing so as well. The Big Ten was on upset alert all weekend long. Night one of week one, Rutgers lost as a 29.5-point favorite to UMass. And not only did they lose the game, they got their ass kicked. The Minutemen won by 16. It should have been uglier than that. Obviously, Michigan should have lost as a 27.5-point favorite against Western Michigan. But the Wolverines, they'll get what they deserve soon. Top 10 Oklahoma might have noticed Brent Venables' defense. Really good if you thought the Western Michigan Bronx was a problem defensively, holding you to less than 300 yards of offense. Good luck. Top 10 Oklahoma going into Ann Arbor next weekend. Let's also not forget about number 2 Oregon. Don't let them off the hook. Boise State was unranked and gave the Ducks everything they could handle inside Autzen Stadium. Related to that, it's embarrassing how few Big Ten teams scheduled tests in week one. Despite having 8 teams ranked, count them, 8 in the preseason poll, not one of them played a P4 opponent in week one. Many of them, including the USC Trojans, played 2 cupcakes already this season. Fresno State this weekend opened up with San Jose State. And they closed things with Louisiana in their non-conference. Like many of these ranked teams, they're not even playing 1P4 the entire non-conference. So if you think that this week one slate is lackluster, blame nobody else but the Big Ten Conference. But despite that, so many Big Ten teams still looked unimpressive. Northwestern labored against FCS South Dakota State. Michigan State, in Pat Fitzgerald's debut at East Lansing, trailed Toledo in the fourth quarter. Nebraska, it was a 1-score game in Lincoln with Ohio in the fourth quarter before they pulled away. Wisconsin's one of the few teams that actually did test itself in week one, but you're 20.5-point dogs against Notre Dame tonight. You're about to get dog walked. Not even the number 1 team in the land, the preseason number 1 team in the nation, is safe from embarrassment. But Josh, Ohio State handled their business against Ball State. Yeah, they did. Ohio State held it senior day, week one, rather than the final home game of the year. Why? Because Ryan Day is chronically afraid of all things Michigan. Didn't want to have any distractions that week, he said.

0: Yeah, he deserves that. He does. After yesterday, you shouldn't have worries about facing Michigan, especially when you're preseason number one. You don't have a new coach. You're at home. You won last year in Ann Arbor. What are you worried about? Just real soft stuff from the team that's supposed to be the best team in all of college football. So that's weak. Just imagine being a transfer to Ohio State and you're getting recognized for senior day before you ever even played a snap on that field. There were instances of that in Columbus this weekend. An awful, awful weekend for the Big Ten Conference. Am taking your boldest NFL predictions for the season. 310-840-4910 if you want in on those. 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Be sure to follow us there. And do us a favor in this regard. If you're watching on YouTube, like the video. Like our videos, comment in the videos, because that all helps us a great deal. So if you're wondering, hey, all this is free and we continue to do more stuff and we will have more stuff to announce for the NFL season starting next week, like, comment, subscribe, all that helps us with the algorithm a great deal, and that's how you can do us a solid. America's new favorite game show is Will Dalton poorly guessing point spreads for football games. It's both fun and educational. That, plus a big underdog bet that we're placing, will be featured in today's Graham's Gambling, and that's next on The Josh Graham Show.
1: Is the NFL sleeping on the Seahawks? The Super Bowl champs return. Sam Darnold and that dominant defense. With so much focus on the Rams, could Seattle sneak up on the league in their bid to repeat? Westwood One Sports.
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13: The U.S. Treasury quietly released its official financial report for 2025. It appears by its own numbers, the U.S. government seems insolvent. It's reported that the Treasury shows about $6 trillion in assets and over $47 trillion in liabilities. Add it all up, and it looks like the U.S. owes more than $130 trillion it doesn't have. 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
1: It is the Josh Graham Show. Graham's gambling is in a second, where Will Dalton, one of the highlights of our week is when he poorly guesses point spreads. He's bad at it. We enjoy seeing just how far off he is and guessing actual lines. It's educational. It's fun. We'll get to that in a second. But it seems I've rocked the boat in Ohio State pockets of America. MAGA Corn Bob, what a name, writes in, "You know nothing about Ohio State." SMH. Said that the Big Ten's the best conference in college football, won the last three national championships. Also said, really bad weekend for the Big Ten, almost objectively. But Andrew Columbus seems to take issue with this as well. Andrew, you have the floor. What am I missing? Hi, Andrew.
2: Hey, appreciate you having me. I agree with you. Ohio State and the Big Ten, well, Ohio State took kind of care of business. The Big Ten did not look good this weekend. Michigan straight took a loss. And I don't know, that whole game, that was...
1: So we're in agreement then. You agree with what I'm saying.
2: Well, for this first weekend, but a lot of people start the season off soft.
1: Well, again, I said that the Big Ten's the best conference in college football, and I said they had a bad weekend. Both those things could be true.
2: Yeah, but you're talking about how their schedules are so soft.
1: They are. They're awful.
2: The next five games, Ohio State, two of the games are they play top 25 teams, and then if you look after that, they play three games in a row versus top 15 ranked
1: teams.
2: Listen,
1: my issue is not Ohio State. My issue is Penn State playing Temple and then playing Utah State. It's USC already getting two wins against Fresno State, San Jose State, and they got Louisiana next week. And it's, I can rattle off five or six different teams. Look at Washington. After they play the Apple Cup today, they got two more scrubs lined up. And that's why our week one slate is littered with a bunch of routes.
2: I can't argue with you too much on that. I agree. I think Ohio State, I think Big Ten is still this year one of the conferences that are the best conferences in NCAA. Yeah. I think we have been the last 3 years. I would almost put money if they keep playing well, saying and – Smith will be in New York for the Heisman. And to your point, we're going to see about some of these other teams. Unfortunately, not Penn State, but, you know, we're
1: Michigan, Oklahoma. Michigan, Oklahoma, week two. They'll learn. They better be improved next week. Appreciate the call. We got many more to get to. It's good to hear from you. I hope you'll give us a shout back from Columbus, Andrew. Good to hear your voice. Let's get to Graham's gambling, though. As promised, we want Will Dalton, his opportunity to try to guess point spreads. For those who don't know, we give Will seven games, and we have an aggregate golf-style scoring here. He has to get within 30 points cumulatively within the number. So how many points he's off by, this is how bad he is. We give him 30 points for seven games. He has to be within that number for seven games. So we'll see how he does. It's time for Graham's Gambling.
0: It's time for Graham's Gambling. Let's make some money.
1: Then we'll circle back to our question of the day, which is, what is your boldest NFL predictions on this prediction Sunday for the NFL? Graham's Gambling. We've gone 1-3 in our bets in week one. It's not good after going 2-1 last week. We do have Louisville plus 7 tonight, though. We still like it. 6.5. We got it at plus 7 on Thursday. Like the Cards money line, too. Maybe sprinkle that a little bit. Let's get to it, though, Will. Seven games. Let's see if you can keep it within 30 points cumulatively. Got four for the NFL that kicks off this week. Got three for college football. You ready to go?
3: Let's fire it up.
1: We did this last week, and you were at 29. 29.
3: Right on the cut line.
1: You won by 1 point, which is still embarrassing. We give you 30 points to try to guess these between. But we can all salivate, sports bettors, at imagining these lines that you guess. On Westwood One Sports, Kevin Harlan, Kurt Warner on the call. Patriots, Seahawks, Wednesday night to open the year. What is the line for Patriots, Seahawks?
3: And you said it's in Seattle?
1: It's in Seattle, yeah. They're hanging you might have heard they're hanging the banner to open the year.
3: Right. Right. I'm going to say Seattle is a 3.5 point favorite. And by the way, I'm probably going to do better at the NFL than college, just FYI. So,
1: you're right on the nose. Seattle minus
3: Bada boom!
1: Art Martinez, by the way, is producing that game. Who is
3: Give me
1: right
3: a
1: now
3: bell or something.
1: With us. Yeah. Wow. You're. Tell Art. Dance! Dance, why don't you?
3: Don't give act like you haven't done that to me before.
1: Giving me, give me a bell. Asking Art for a bell? It's unbelievable you are.
3: I know
1: you
3: a bell.
1: You didn't even say please. It's unbelievable.
3: May I please have a bell, Art? Jesus. Thank you.
1: Put the Lord's name in vain on a Sunday. Seahawks minus 3.5 is right on the nose. Okay, the next night, it's Australia. It's the Niners and Rams.
3: Oh, yeah, down under. The Rams are going to be favored in this one by 7.5. Actually, you know what? 5.5.
1: Which one is it? Because what if I told you you were right on the nose on one of the two?
3: 5.5.
1: I'm lying. It's 3.5. You're off by 2. Still pretty good.
3: So I'm glad I adjusted then. I'm glad I adjusted.
1: So you're at 3. You're doing really well. We might have to recalibrate this for the future. You're good at the NFL. You're awful at college. We do have 3 college games that we'll get to in a bit. Bears at Panthers. Your Carolina Panthers.
3: That's right. Carolina is favored by 3.5.
1: The Chicago Bears are favored by 3.5.
3: Egregious. It's in Charlotte. What are we doing? What are we doing?
1: Sorry, Will.
3: Ridiculous.
1: Oh, it's 2.5. My bad. 2.5 points they're favored by.
3: Okay.
1: So you're off by 6. So right now, right through 3... You're at 9?
3: Right.
1: You're at 9. All right. Denver Broncos at the Kansas City Chiefs. Monday Night Football. Westwood One Sports.
3: I like the Broncos in this spot.
1: I mean, I have them winning the Super Bowl against the Cowboys, so I like them too.
3: I'm going to say... I'm gonna go with my gut here and say that the Broncos are favored by 3.5.
1: Chiefs by 3. Sorry. So you're off by 6.5. There. So, Will Dalton, still, hey, we've done 4. They're only 7. You're at 15.5 so far.
3: What where could you're go at? Wrong?
1: Yeah, what could go wrong? Because now we got the college games. In Ann Arbor, Oklahoma, Michigan. We watched Michigan last night. Oklahoma won 51-0 against UTEP. It's in Ann Arbor. What are we doing?
3: Yeah, Michigan didn't look so great last night. I'm going to say that Oklahoma is favored in this game.
1: Oh, you wouldn't say.
3: By 5.5.
1: Is that your final answer?
3: Yes.
1: That's right on the nose.
3: Let's go! Oh, I was so nervous.
1: Oklahoma is a 5.5 point favorite. So it looks like you're in the clear. You're at 15.5. There are 2 games to go.
3: Yeah.
1: What could go wrong? Ohio State, Texas. Game of the week on Westwood One Sports. It's in Austin.
3: Okay.
1: Number 1 v number 5. Texas is number 5 preseason.
3: I'm going to say that Ohio State is favored by 1.5.
1: The line is 1.5. Texas is favored, though.
4: Oh!
1: Off by 3. Off by 3. It's okay. So, you currently sit, Will.
3: Yeah.
1: At... I think you're at 16. 15 or 16. It's yeah. Okay. We'll do some of the...
3: What
1: we'll do some of the
3: calculus. Game are you about to give me now?
1: Will Dalton, where do we call home?
3: North Cackalacka.
1: For those watching on Westwood One Sports on YouTube, you might see there's a helmet behind me that is black and yellow, belongs to App State. Will Dalton, where did I go to school?
3: East Carolina.
1: In Greenville, America. Dowdy Ficklin Stadium, East Carolina hosts App State. Saturday, it's a showdown of epic proportions in our backyard that we're spotlighting in a national way right now. What is the line? Will Dalton, you just can't have a disaster here. That's all. You got to avoid disaster. It's all you need to do. Don't be off by about 15 points here, and you're fine. App State ECU, what's the line?
3: ECU got waxed by Alabama, 48-10. App State, I forget who they played, but they won like 55-10 or whatever it was.
1: They did do that.
3: But it's in ECU, Greenville. I think I'm going to go... App State, the Mountaineers are going to be favored by 5.5. 5.5.
1: App State ECU, the Pirates, courtesy of our friends at DraftKings, are favored by 9.5 points.
3: Get out of here! What for what?
1: You're off by 15, you lose. You're off by 15. You couldn't have it be 15 and you lose. You got 15 right on the nose. That's awful. Wow. Wow. You hit two games on the nose and you've still lost. It's amazing. There you go. Will Dalton, poorly guessing point spreads. ECU minus 9.5 against App State. You don't respect Dowdy Ficklin, clearly.
3: I mean, I do, but I think App State's better than you.
1: Hike M writes in, is there a special trophy for this Carolina Classic? No, but there should be. It's a fun one. Let's go to Jared, who's in Virginia. Sorry, Will, that was a poor performance. You won last week by narrow margin. You lose this week. I guess we can keep the game going. Let's go to Jared. He's in Virginia. Jared, what's your hot NFL take?
5: Hey, thanks for having me. My hot NFL takes the Tennessee Titans will go from worst to first this season.
1: Oh, I like that. I like that. See, now that qualifies. Art thinks that's red hot. I'm going to be honest. Doing a sports talk show, that's not the place to be honest. Every year, you got a worst to first team that wins the division. And the considerations for me, the only teams I really considered for this were the Lions, the Saints, the Giants, and the Titans. Those are the four that I considered to potentially do it. I just can't get there with Cam Ward yet. And I like the Texans and the Jags in that division. I can't get there yet with Tennessee. Detroit, that division's really tough, but love the Bears. I love the Texans. That's the problem. In the NFC South, who can you really love all that much? So, respect the take. Really do. Respect it. Just couldn't quite get there. Will Dalton, quite off on that last game. Do you know what the line is for Notre Dame, Wisconsin tonight? Do you remember?
3: I don't. What was it? Notre Dame, 10.5.
1: Notre Dame by 20.5.
3: Tonight. Oh God!
1: And they're gonna cover that number tonight. Just got news for you. That's gonna happen, right in your eye. Not gonna be fun. For
3: I'll take that bet.
1: What? You'll take Wisconsin plus 20.5?
3: No, I'll take Notre Dame to cover.
1: Yeah, that's probably
3: why. Values there, but
1: it's fine. You can still get the number at 20.5. Up next, what peanut butter and jelly, Friday night beers, and college football have in common? Keep it here on the Josh Graham Show.
0: It's NFL opening week. The stars are coming out to play. Matthew Stafford, Christian McCaffrey, Miles Garrett, Fred Warner. 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
1: It is the Josh Graham Show. Prediction Sunday in the NFL. We are fielding your boldest NFL predictions. We'll get to the boldest of our bold in about 15 minutes or so. Unusual questions after that. 310-840-4910 is your ticket into the program. There are certain things in life, without fail, that always deliver. Peanut butter and jelly sandwiches on a picnic. Friday night beers after a long work week. And in the sports realm, college football Saturdays. As we learned this weekend, even with a lackluster slate of matchups, college football proved why it always delivers. This weekend, Michigan, Western Michigan. This is an all-timer. It looked like the folks from Kalamazoo had earned the biggest win in their school's history. The clock read zeros until it didn't. We all know what happened next, so while we don't know how Kyle Whittingham's tenure is going to end in Ann Arbor, we're never going to forget how it started. By the way, completely normal day when we're getting tweeted and reposted by Connor Stallions himself. Appreciate you listening to the program. Appreciate how anybody is listening or watching across the United States and Canada today. Officiating controversies have been integral to college football all throughout time. We almost see something every weekend, certainly every year, things that are like, whoa, how did that happen? Go, if you want to have fun, go and look at how Wake Forest versus ranked Georgia Tech ended last year and how a game was stolen from a team. Go and look at Duke Miami a handful of years ago. The head official of that game, Jerry Magallanes, worked the marquee game of the weekend, LSU Clemson. More on that game in a bit. But it always used to be when there was an officiating crisis, a controversy, the refs go quiet, fans would just have to swallow it. There's not really an explanation. You just kind of have to eat it. In 2026, though, that's not the case. They provide explanations now. Either apologize or provide the explanation. And you have the conference, an hour and a half after this happened, putting out a statement and doubling down, saying, no, they got the call right. And we're going to prove it with video / audio as well of the conversation the officials were having with the review center and the video that had the clock still reading some time on it. Now, a couple of things could probably be pulled from this. Lessons learned. The ACC last year debuted bringing the television networks, the video and audio in real time of what the referees are looking at. So you don't have the speculation on the broadcast saying, oh, they got this wrong. And you might not have the right angle that the refs are looking at that justified the decision. And you're kind of in the ref's head as it's happening. Like the ACC debuted that. Apparently the Big Ten has it for Friday night games, but not for the weekend games. That doesn't make a lot of sense. We need that. All these broadcasts need that. Because that transparency is something we need more than ever. Because even with the transparency the Big Ten tried to bring after the fact, because we all saw what we saw in real time on the broadcast, or what we didn't see, the conspiracies are just abounding, and they're all over the place, and they haven't slowed down, even with the explanation that's in place. So we need that. And the second thing we need, kind of like with basketball, in basketball we have milliseconds that appear on the clock. We don't do that with football yet. Why? We should have milliseconds on the clock, because it looked like the angle or the clock that the Big Ten had on the video was being charted with milliseconds as well, which could be very helpful in charting whether or not there should still be time put on the clock. So there's some lessons to be learned there, but it's an all-time game and certainly very, very interesting, not one that we had circled to pay much attention to, and certainly didn't after Michigan scored a touchdown on their first drive of the game, going 11 plays, scoring a touchdown, not scoring until the very, very, very last snap after that. There were three other incredible finishes between good teams. Oregon-Boise State stands out. The Ducks, they held on for dear life at Autzen, 34-27. And before you overreact and say, aha! The Ducks are fraudulent. Don't forget that the Big Ten championship team from 2 years ago that ran the table in the regular season, those Ducks opened the season by holding on against Boise 37-34. So, slow the roll. How about Auburn and Baylor? That came down to a two-point play in Atlanta. Here was the great Joe Tessitore calling that finish.
2: Going for it. DJ Lagway!
1: Got to be a little bit better of a throw from DJ Lagway. He threw it a bit behind him. Some would say it lagged a little way. Huh? The last game of the night, Cal, UCLA, didn't end until about 2:10 a.m. Eastern time. I watched every bit of it. JKS on one leg before halftime, single-handedly throwing the Cal Bears, 88 yards. UCLA with Bob Chesney ended up winning the game. That brings us to the main event, though. LSU, even though they rolled Clemson, not much drama was there. Lane Kiffin was entertainment value by himself. It started pregame when he rolled up to the stadium. The Tiger Walk turned into a Morgan Wallen concert. Remember, he walks to the stadium with celebrities behind him. You got Theo Vaughn, you got Livy Dunn that's walking behind Lane Kiffin. And then he crystallized that swagger during this halftime interview. LSU's leading at this point 38-3 with Holly Rowe.
3: Everyone will make adjustments. We got to play better in the second half. We can't give away something like the first turnover, man. This ball, this should be, whatever, 38-0.
4: Thank you, coach.
3: Yep.
4: Good map.
3: Everything to say, not say, imagine if we had pro players.
1: Imagine if we had pro players, says Lane Kiffin. It's good for college football to have a villain. It's good for sports. Yes, it's a good thing. I was telling my wife this last night. She asked me, is there a person in America worse than Lane Kiffin? I'm like, yeah, murderers. They're worse. He's a football coach. LSU running it up 51-10 on Dabo. It's a good thing because LSU's good. And Lane Kiffin's there. Like, we've tried to create, in the post-Saban college football, villains that we could all root against, but they just didn't have the squads to meet being the targets, having the targets on their back. Bill Belichick's North Carolina Tar Heels come to mind. Deion Sanders, Colorado Buffaloes, another one. College football thrives when there's a villain. So give us Kurt Cignetti and Lane Kiffin in the playoff later this year, and let's see how much fun we can have. And the fun isn't over. This weekend, we got a couple more games to look forward to. Later tonight, you got Notre Dame, Wisconsin. Yeah, maybe that's not the game that we're looking so much forward to. I think, as mentioned earlier, I think Louisville is going to pull off the upset against Ole Miss tonight. I really do. I like Louisville in this game. And then Monday night, just something weird, Will, seems abound. Everybody's riding off Florida State after they look not so impressive in that first half against whoever it is they played a week ago. Can't remember, honestly. But the line's only 3 points against SMU. Well, we thought SMU was going to be really good. It's interesting. Interesting that line's only 3. So, week one, it's been entertaining despite the lackluster, matchups. No, only one ranked matchup, but it is Louisville Ole Miss tonight. But college football, much like all those other things we listed, it always delivers. We're asking what your boldest NFL prediction is for the season. Pine Needle writes in, Niners 28. Rams 17 this week in Australia. Westwood One Sports. You can listen to that game. We carry the biggest and best games in the NFL here at Westwood One Sports. Make sure if you haven't already, if you're new to the YouTube channel, by the way, like comment, subscribe. Will, how do I do the influencer thing? I'm not talking about like ASMR stuff or doing any of the TikTok dances. I'm talking about, do I have to say like ring the bell or any of that nonsense? Like, what else do I say?
4: Likes.
1: No,
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1: Thank you.
4: Ring the bell for notifications. That's what you do.
1: I like, and yeah, that would help us a great deal.
4: Thumbs up.
1: Yeah, because we're laboring on Labor Day, as West Coast points out. That's it. Right. So what you can do, the least you can do. And all of our roster, our heavy hitters, they're going to be live on Monday as well. Why? Because the NFL starts this week. Starts on a Wednesday. We got to be ready. We are going to be ready for it. Like, we haven't even hit on the biggest news in the Shield today, Will. Roger Goodell getting a 4-year extension? Now, it was something that everybody expected, but it does make you think. I remember 15 years ago, it was the Ray Rice controversy and other things that were happening, where people were saying, oh, Roger Goodell, he's toast. Roger Goodell, he might be out as commissioner. He's doing a bad job. I think he's completely repaired his image to the point where he's the best commissioner in pro sports, right? I know some might think it's Adam Silver, and he handed out some punishment this week. But I don't know. The way that Adam Silver's been walked over by the players and the way the NBA with the competitiveness has been, I think he's been seen as a pretty weak commissioner compared to his predecessor, compared to David Stern. I think Roger Goodell, given the health of the NFL and how the league just continues to soar and take over and expand, Roger Goodell has grown into it, maybe the best commissioner in pro sports. And this contract, this 4-year extension, would have him in that chair until he's 72 years old. So I wanted to pass that along. As mentioned, we do have unusual questions in the final hour of the program. It's Prediction Sunday in the NFL. Give us your predictions. 310-840-4910. For us, it's time to pick a team from each conference to appear in Super Bowl 61, plus a Super Bowl champion. And we'll do that next on The Josh Graham Show.
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0: is Westwood One Sports Night. Here's Josh Graham.
1: Had this note passed along. Our friend John Fanta of NBC Sports currently is doing television on NBC right now. He just shared an update on the Michigan, Western Michigan controversy on the NBC broadcast. He just shared an update saying, quote, "The official time of the game is kept by the Big Ten. Our cameras are not the official arbiter of timekeeping within the game." That would have been nice to know from NBC prior to right now. Art, do we have what the Michigan local radio call sounded like after that Hail Mary? Because that was insane. By the way, on the Josh Graham Show, we've got unusual questions in 20 minutes. It's the highlight of our weekend. We're asking you your boldest NFL predictions for the season. We'll get to our Super Bowl prediction, our AFC champion, our NFC champion in just a second. 310-840-4910 is the phone number for both that prompt and also unusual questions. Here was the Michigan Radio Network last night.
2: Underwood takes the snap. Now they rush four. Back to pass. Back at his own 40. He's going to let it go. This one's coming down in the end zone. It is caught! Touchdown! Wolverines! Touchdown!
3: Touchdown! Are you serious?
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3: Are you serious?
1: Yeah, we are serious. Madman in the middle of that booth there. Can we just for good measure hear the Western Michigan call as well? Just to get both sides of the ledger. Equal time, equal opportunist here.
4: Here they come.
5: They rush four. Underwood back to pass, standing at the 40. Airs this one up. Short of the goal line. It's batted around and it is caught for a touchdown. Touchdown on the final play of the game. And Michigan wins it on a Hail Mary with 1 second left in the game. Unbelievable.
1: Unbelievable is right. Unbelievable. Now let's get to the NFL. 2026 has been defined, in sports at least, by the improbable. The New York Knicks winning their first title in 53 years. The Indiana Hoosiers winning their first ever football national championship. So isn't it only right to think that the NFL is going to produce something just as crazy in this 2026 campaign? No, no, not the Raiders, Art. Stop it. Stop it. You stop it over there. Got to figure out when Mendoza's going to play for your Raiders. We do believe that something unlikely is going to happen when it comes to a participant in the Super Bowl. We're on the Dallas Cowboys. We're on the Dallas Cowboys to win the NFC East, to win the NFC, returning to the Super Bowl for the first time in over 30 years.
6: How about them Cowboys? Yeah!
1: I know. The LA Rams are out there. Let's start with why it's not going to be them. The concept of a Super Bowl or bust, incompatible in the NFL. It just doesn't work. It's why anytime there's a heavy favorite, they never win. This decade, you want to know how many times the preseason favorite has won this year in the NFL? The Chiefs in 2023, and that's it. Heavy favorites this century. It's only one of them, remotely close to the way the Rams are favored, that ended up winning. It was the 2018 New England Patriots that fittingly beat Sean McVay and the Rams, the last of Bill Belichick's Super Bowls. There are weaknesses on the LA roster. Matthew Stafford, he's 39, he has a long injury history. You don't really have a proven quarterback behind him. Puka Nacua is a bit of a head case. Devontae Adams turns 34 this year. The O-line is sketchy, and the specialists, it might be the worst tandem of specialists you're going to find. something called an Ethan Evans from something called a Wingate University is punting for you? You have the thicker kicker who was on waivers for years? The 6 foot, 245 pound Harrison Mevis that's kicking for you? Not ideal. And to make matters worse, the Rams are they're in the most difficult division in the league. So expect the Rams, the Niners, the Seahawks to beat themselves up. And none of those teams to get that all-important number one seed getting the bye in the playoffs. We think that the Dallas Cowboys are going to claim that spot. The Cowboys' last place defense from last year is going to be dramatically improved. Was chatting with Charles Robinson at a training camp, the respected NFL writer, longtime NFL writer. And he told me he went to Dallas and went to Dallas Cowboy camp. And he was like, whoa, this could be a top 10 defense in the league. It took me back. But then starting to think about it, the Cowboys, they held their own against those aforementioned Rams at joint practice. The new additions, Rashawn Gary and sophomore edge rusher Donovan Ezeraku. Well, he wasn't really a new addition. D. Winters was, though. How about the steal of the first round of the draft? Caleb Downs out of Ohio State. Going to be huge for them. Siobhan Revell at corner was a former first-round talent. He's also an East Carolina Pirate. We'll throw that out there. Quinnen Williams, Kenny Clark in the inside. There are dudes here. The depth on this defense. Malachi Lawrence, Von Miller, they're rotational pieces. Even Siobhan Revell is a rotational piece. But this is the most important part to remember. With Dallas's offense, it doesn't need to be a top 10 defense. Dallas was number 2 in the NFL in total offense a year ago, and what makes you think they're going to be worse? You might think, oh, there's going to be drama. George Pickens is going to hold out. He hasn't, and he's playing on the franchise tag. Like, the vibes, they're good. Things are aligning and breaking Dallas's way. The current circumstances in the NFC, at least the NFC East, it's perfect for Dallas. See, usually they're the overexposed, overhyped team. But thanks to the Rams, the Cowboys, they're actually flying under the radar a bit. And then when you get into the division piece, everybody else in that division has serious issues. The Eagles overhauled their offense. We don't know about the toxic vibes, if they have subsided. We'll see about Sean Mannion versus Kevin Petullo a year ago. Washington's injuries, a serious issue. Laremy Tunsil out up front. Laundry list of injuries they have right now in D.C. Dexter Lawrence moved away for the Cowboys. That's their best defensive player. You have injuries.

that music. Oh, my God. That's Brad Nessler and Charles Davis's music. My God. Jenny Dell. She's on the sideline. Oh, my God. With God as my witness. We got college football on CBS. By God, it's the best music there is. It's the best theme song that's out there. This allows us to update what's happening. Rudely interrupted, but appropriate. All this NFL talk, and there's NFL games or college games going on at the moment. Washington 10, Washington State, no score. In the Apple Cup. Washington State turning it over, leading to the one Washington touchdown. Washington was on the goal line with a chance to go up 17-0 and stuffed on a fourth and goal play inside the one. But Washington quickly off the field punting. We'll see if the Cougars can get back into this game. Later tonight, you got Wisconsin-Notre Dame. Excited to watch the one ranked matchup in college football in week one. That's Louisville-Ole Miss in Nashville tonight. Then you got SMU-Florida State to cap the Labor Day weekend tomorrow night as a standalone game. People are mad that I'm yelling, doing my wrestling impersonation there. Sorry about that. Now let's get to who's going to be playing Dallas in Super Bowl 61. The champion of the NFL is coming from a Western division, just not the NFC West. It's going to be the AFC West that produces the Super Bowl champ. Much like the NFC's West Division, three of the four teams, they have a strong shot at winning it all. Shout out to the AFC West. The Denver Broncos went 14-3, hosted the AFC Championship game. They probably win that game, too, if Bo Nix doesn't break his ankle in overtime of the Bills game. Maybe it's the Chargers. How cool would it be? Everybody's talking about the Rams. If the Chargers are the LA team playing on their home field in the Super Bowl, not the Rams. Justin Herbert, he made the playoffs the last 2 years, hasn't won. Jim Harbaugh, he's a terrific coach. Mike McDaniel is in as the OC. There's a lot to like there. Two great tackles, some injuries in the middle of that offensive line, but Amarian Hampton, a great back. And you might have heard of this plunky upstart team called the Kansas City Chiefs. Team of the decade, Andy Reid, Patrick Mahomes, Spags, Kelsey, Chris Jones. You might have heard of these guys. They added Kenneth Walker, the Super Bowl MVP, best running back that Patrick Mahomes has had in his entire tenure there. But after much debate, the Denver Broncos are the pick to win Super Bowl 61, and here's why. Looking at the other AFC contenders, they're simply a more solid team than the others, or in a more solid position. The Ravens and Bills, they both have first-year coaches. It's a bit of a red flag. Denver, does it get more experience than Sean Payton? The Patriots, they have better odds than Denver does. They went to the AFC Championship game last year, but now they have a first-place schedule rather than the easy schedule they had last year. They lost so much. Denver retained almost everybody and then added Jaylen Waddle. The aforementioned Bo Nix, he's played a lot of football. He's already in the prime of his career. And you might say, well, Josh, isn't he just going into year three? Yeah, but he's 26 years old. For perspective, Caleb Williams went number one in the same draft Bo Nix was drafted in. And Caleb is nearly a full 2 years younger than Bo is. And when you flip it to the defense, there's just so much to like. Patrick Surtain, Jaquan McMillan, the other East Carolina Pirate, Hufanga in the secondary. Bonito is a monster in the linebacking core. Denver re-signed his linebacker mates. Singleton and Sternad. Vance Joseph is still the DC. You have Davis Webb who's calling plays. He was considered for big-time OC positions. This will give us a Dallas-Denver Super Bowl in Los Angeles, Westwood One Sports, Valentine's Day night 2027. And if that is what we get, there's no way that Sean Payton is going to allow his team to lose to Dallas, where he was once the OC under Bill Parcells. Not in a game of this magnitude, not the way he holds grudges, not when it's him and his terrific coordinators against Brian Schottenheimer and a less proven coaching staff. Remember the story of the Broncos last year, the biggest knock on them? Their 15 wins, including the playoff win.

0: only three of them were by more than one score, which means they always played by won by razor-thin margins. One of those three victories were against, you guessed it, the Dallas Cowboys in Denver. Sean Payton won it by 20. It was the largest margin of victory of the year, running it up 44-24. Sean Payton is going to cement his coaching legacy by becoming the first NFL head coach to ever win a Super Bowl with multiple franchises. And Denver will win its fourth Super Bowl in the last 30 years, having them just second to the New England Patriots for Super Bowls during that stretch. Seeing some predictions here in the chat. Westwood One Sports Night is where you can find us on YouTube. It's how you watch the show in addition to listening. If you're watching us for the first time, like, comment, subscribe. All that helps us. Hit that like in the chat. We really appreciate that. See Kid Cowboy saying the Vikings beating Dallas to get to the NFC or to get to the Super Bowl. See Pine Needle saying it's going to be the Niners versus the Chargers in the Super Bowl. Seeing a lot of suggestions here and appreciate all those suggestions. A lot of interesting stuff here. Watch your Kid Cowboys now saying San Francisco and Pittsburgh. Want to make sure we get the picks right all over the place. Some like the WWE wrestling call, some don't. Triple H, how could you, you son of a bee? By God! With God as my witness, he broken them in half. Kel, see yourself right out of the playoffs. It's good stuff. Good stuff all around. Let's see how well the audience can bring it in the segment that we do relinquish some of the control. We do outsource the content to you and hopefully are rewarded for it. It's one of our favorite segments each week. It's called Unusual Questions. One segment each week. You get to call us and ask us whatever you like. It could be sports related. Oftentimes it's more fun when it isn't. 310-840-4910. Give us your unusual questions. Next on the Josh Graham Show.
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1: This is the highlight of our weekend. 310-840-4910. You get to ask us anything for this segment and this segment only. It's a segment on the Josh Graham Show that we call, fittingly, Unusual Questions.

0: Last week, guys, everybody made it out that I got mad at Josh and I left the press conference. That's not right. I thought it was an unusual question, and it's okay.
1: That's the voice of legendary North Carolina basketball coach Roy Williams telling me, it's okay to ask an unusual question. 310-840-4910. Will Dalton, show the people what it's like to ask an unusual question. Well, make sure you unmute yourself before you do so. Okay. Now we've unmuted you. All right. Let's see if we can hear you now. Nope. Don't have you. We'll get reconnected with you in a second. Let's go to Bert, who's in Baltimore. 310-840-4910. Bert, you're going to have to show us how it's done.
2: For Roadhouse, but if he's on mute...
1: Yeah, he's on mute. What do you have for me?
2: And one for Conspiracy Josh. Is he around?
1: Let me see. What do you got?
2: All right, so for you, with the new Saturday or weekend time slots, can you assure us, the listeners, that both Unusual Questions and the newest game show segment with Will Predicting the Spreads, that those are going to continue? And for Conspiracy Josh, I've not been able to put a handle on why.
1: Well, hold on. Let's hit these one at a time. Let me answer that one first because I don't want to forget the questions.
2: Okay.
1: For those who don't know, thank you for the reminder. You're not some industry plant that's allowing us to tease these things. I appreciate your loyalty listening to the show. You're not an industry plant like Kirk Herbstreit's dog that apparently now has a store that people can buy stuff from, which is amazing. As if we forgot about his other dog. It's amazing that that dog passed away just a few years ago, and now we just moved on to this new dog. Okay, whatever. Putting that to the side, though, we might be moving Unusual Questions to a Saturday late night feature, just because we haven't. There are some things we're ironing out about Sunday that we're excited about. We're excited about, and you will be too, but we're not quite ready to announce that.
2: Yeah. I just wanted to know it will continue.
1: Unusual Questions. Unusual Questions will continue on Saturday nights, and we're on 11 p.m. to 3 a.m. Eastern time on Saturday. So you have my word. Unusual Questions will be continuing in some context. This is not the last time we are doing this. The Will Dalton guessing point spreads, we absolutely need that. We will not abandon that.
2: Three more.
1: Okay. And Will Dalton, do you want to say hi to Bert?
3: Hello, Bert.
1: Now we got Will.
2: Hey, Will, my question for you, you had a real wise older caller yesterday while you were hemming and hawing about what your definition of a convincing victory was.
1: Yes.
2: Who was that guy that called in yesterday and said Clemson was going to get worked? There was a guy
1: from Tennessee that said it was going to be a 4-score win. And apparently that wasn't enough either. Will Dalton thought getting worked was a 2-score win, and I didn't think it was.
3: I wish I just would have went with worked.
2: So my question for Conspiracy Josh, why did the end of the Michigan game go down like that yesterday? Because it's a much better story if Western Michigan wins. So what do you got on that?
1: Well, thank you for the call, Bert. It's good to hear from you. Appreciate that. It's interesting that you should ask me that type of question, because last night I was a little busy. For those who don't know, this accent is from Louisiana. I was eating myself a warm cup of gumbo while watching this football game transpire. There was a little bit of a rain delay. Little Dabo Sweeney wanted another 90 minutes to prepare his ball club, and they still weren't ready for them Tigers. I had a little bit more time to drink the sauce, if you know what I mean. Can't leave the plate empty at all. What are we talking about? Michigan, Western Michigan? I'll just say this. You know, home clock keepers has been an integral part of college football since the beginning of time. Do you really love college football for all of its warts? Do you really love it for all of that it is? When you get married, Will Dalton, they ask you through sickness and good health, Do you really love college football if you don't love conspiracies and controversial calls? Because if not, I say you might not actually like college football. Peace.
3: Yeah, at least you were having a warm cup of gumbo, not a cold cup of gumbo.
1: Yes,
3: like
1: yes,
3: that,
1: the player's attorney lawyer said that, yeah, justice is served like a cold plate of gumbo. A cold cup of gumbo, not a plate, a cup of gumbo. It's an important distinction. How about go to Sid, who's in Cleveland? Sid, what is your unusual question? 310-840-4910 if you want it. Sid, you with us? Shout out, by the way. Yeah, we got you now. Here shout out are. To our friends 92.3 The Game. Yeah, shout out to my friend Nick Wilson here out that way doing afternoons. Love those folks. What do you got?
4: Sid Capone here.
1: Sid Capone!
4: I'm going to make a statement and a question. No, listen, Cleveland Browns are going to win the Super Bowl. They're not just going to get there. They're going to win it. And the question is, what happened to Jody Mack? He was the best. And I thought you kind of sucked, but I was listening to you all day, and you're actually kind of cool.
1: Oh,
4: what
1: thank
4: happened
1: you
4: to Jody Mack?
1: I don't know. You're Sid. Did you whack him, Sid Capone? What'd you do to Joey Mack?
4: No, you know what I'm talking about.
1: I'm trying.
4: Just sentence.
1: I love it. I
4: anyway,
1: didn't know.
4: Keep up the great work.
1: Thank you so much. Thank you so much. Whose accent was better, Sid Capone's or Conspiracy Josh's? It's a question that's being asked by the people.
5: 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Jock 740. 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
5: 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Here with the call, it's Luke Maley.
7: For one final time on the road in the regular season here in 2026, I'm Luke Maley. Welcome you into the broadcast booth from Toyota Field in Madison, Alabama, home of the Rocket City Trash Pandas, the AA affiliate of the Los Angeles Angels, playing host one final time to the Montgomery Biscuits. Well, the series and the series season series have already been spoken for. Biscuits have claimed both of those by winning four straight this week. They're trying to match their previous high this year in consecutive wins with a fifth straight, and they need to do so if they want their playoff hopes to stay alive. Rocket City also in the middle of a battle for a playoff spot. Well, these games have some meaning. Well, there's a little bit of an extra layer to those on top. Kevin Bolles, the Biscuits manager, with a win here tonight, earn his 1,500th. He would become just the seventh active manager in minor league baseball to achieve the feat. Legendary status for Bolsey. And the Biscuits have been hot here as of late. They look to keep it rolling. They lost a one-run game back on Tuesday and have rattled off four straight in a row here from Rocket City. It's been an offense that's been enthused. It's been a pitching staff that has done what they need to do over the last few nights. After allowing 10 runs on Tuesday in a 10-9, 11-inning loss, they have given up 3, then 2, then 7, but the offense picked him up with 12 last night, holding Rocket City under 3 for the third time in 5 games this week. Well, it's the second look that we have here this week at Garrett Edwards. He makes the start for Montgomery. It'll be his 25th of the year. Expect him to get one more next week as we finish up this regular season. Edwards, in those 24 starts, is 5-10 with a 4.71 earned run average. He's 24 years old from Leesville, Louisiana, an LSU product. He woke up today feeling pretty rejuvenated by watching his LSU Tigers on the gridiron last night absolutely dismantle Clemson. Well, see if that helps him out today for Garrett Edwards, looking to turn in another quality start, just like he did back on Tuesday. Iverson Polanco makes his appearance on the mound. It'll be his 30th. appearance of the year and 15th start. Polanco, a 23-year-old from Venezuela, taking the mound with a 5-8 record and a 3.97 ERA. Polanco has seen the Biscuits plenty of times this year, and we'll dive deeper into the matchup as this evening progresses. Well, you look out, flag is ready to be stretched out in center field. We're just a few minutes shy of the national anthem. Well, you were with us last night. I uttered the words, there was some weather in the area, but it feels like we may be okay. We're expected to start on time. I'm going to double down. Last night we went 0-1. We're getting back to 500, and this is a baseball game. So if I can bat 500 here on the week, put me in the running for Southern League Player of the Week. There's some guys on this Biscuits offense that have their sights set on that title. Justin Henry Molloy being one of them. He has homered four times this week. He leads the way in RBIs. He is not in the lineup tonight for Montgomery. It is Polanco on the mound. And let's go ahead and before the anthem get in the Biscuits starting nine. It's the center fielder, Matt Horvath, who starts things off. Cooper Kinney, the first baseman, bats second. JT Ruta as the second baseman hits in the three spot. The cleanup man is the designated hitter, Theo Gillen. Connor Hyzak is in right fielder, bats fifth. The sixth spot is occupied by the shortstop, Gregory Barrios. Brock Jones, the left fielder, hits seventh. The third baseman, Ryan Spikes, is in the eighth spot of the card. And Brian Brecker, the catcher, bats ninth. One more time for Montgomery. Horvath, Kinney, Aruda, Gillen, Hyzak, Barrios, Jones, Spikes, and Brecker. Oh, we'll get you the starting nine on the other side for Rocket City. We'll pause for the anthem on that other side. We'll roll right into it before the series finale. Just a couple of minutes away from first pitch here from Rocket City.

It's an energetic crowd. The anthem getting people fired up here on this Sunday series finale. Fantastic rendition here in the final game of the regular season here in this ballpark this year. Oh, this is a group in Rocket City that does control their own destiny in terms of making it back to the postseason. We'll talk more about that as the night goes on. We see Iverson Polanco out there on the mound. Rocket City, the offense will come up in the bottom of the first. We met the Biscuits starting nine. Offensively, they're due up, starting with Matt Horvath, Cooper Kinney, and JT Arruda. And before they step in, Garrett Edwards in the bottom of the first inning is going to see the starting nine for Rocket City. And let's meet the Trash Pandas under their manager, Joe Cruzo. Arjun Amala leads things up. He's the shortstop. The second baseman, Nick Rodriguez, hits in the second spot. The third baseman hits third. It's Jake Monroe back in that three spot and at the hot corner. Tucker Flint's the cleanup man as the left fielder. Caleb Bartolero at first base mans that five spot. The six-hole hitter is the right fielder, Eddie Micheletti Jr. Juan Flores, the catcher, starts the bottom third of the card. He's followed by the DH and switch hitter, Cole Fontenelle, in the eight spot. The nine-hole hitter is the center fielder, Anthony Skull, and that completes the Trash Pandas. One more time for Rocket City. Namala, Rodriguez, Monroe, Flint, Bartolero, Micheletti Jr., Flores, Fontenelle, and Skull. We're ready for some baseball here on a Sunday evening. A little bit earlier than our usual start time this week. It's been 6:35. You may have heard the screams of a young child screaming play ball. Well, we're ready to go. This is a solid Sunday crowd in the final regular season game here at Toyota Field in 2026. Not guaranteed anything. They're in a tight race with a magic number sitting at 7. They're tied for the division lead. Well, technically not. Knoxville has the division lead, but Knoxville's already clinched his spot, and so they are tied with Birmingham for that final playoff position in the north side of the Southern League. Polanco out of the windup. Here's his first pitch. Horvath drills it on the ground, just foul up the third base side. And we are officially underway, just a few minutes late behind schedule. And we've had some long games this week. The Biscuits' offense has been a large part of that. We've seen some inefficiency on the pitching side on both fronts. Iverson Polanco getting the start today. Polanco twists home, and he finds the outside corner with a called strike. And Horvath's down in an 0-2 hole. But you look at the umpire crew. It's Bryce Bobeldyke, the second time this week. He's calling the balls and strikes. Part of the three-man crew. Pitch home. Horvath watches, and it's a called strike three. Horvath knew it. Three pitches and a strikeout looking for Polanco to begin his Sunday evening. One away, and that brings in Cooper Kinney from the left side. Kinney's got six hits this week. Three of those home runs, including an inside the parker last night. And he drills one high in the air down the right field line. This one leaking foul. He was just a touch in front of a slider.

0: Right-hander rocks home. Here's his pitch. Way up and away, and it ties the count at a ball and a strike. Rocket City wearing their camo uniforms, home white pants. When they're in the field, they'll have a black ball cap on, as they do right now. Pitch home is fouled back. Biscuits clad in their navy top with the gray pants. Cooper Kinney showing off some Rays branded socks. They're long navy socks. The gray pants end at the knee, right above the knee. A couple of light blue stripes through the calf, and then a bright star, an emblem for the Rays. Pitch misses downstairs. Kinney has worked the count back to an even 2-2. Native of Kennesaw, Georgia, grew up in Chattanooga. Pitch home. Drilled on a line again towards that berm. It'll fall in foul. A herd of children race after it, and one of them wins the race and will have a souvenir. More than likely won't be the last time someone visits that berm here this evening. Polanco rocks home. Here's his pitch. And this one lofted out to right center field, setting Micheletti Jr. back. He now takes a couple of steps in to make the catch in the alleyway. Two up, two down for Polanco, and let's meet this defense behind him. Starting out in right field, Eddie Micheletti Jr. just made the play. To his right side, our left side, the center fielder Anthony Skull, and in left field, Tucker Flynn. From left to right on the infield, Jake Monroe is at third base. Archie Namala, the shortstop. Second baseman is Nick Rodriguez. Caleb Bartolero mans the first base bag, and Juan Flores does the catching. Here is JT Arruda, and the first pitch to him skips in. Curveball that missed the mark. Polanco, fastball, slider, and curveball. Deals home. Time with a fastball. Again, missed downstairs. Just missed skipping off the top of the plate. It's wild what an hour difference can make. 2-0 pitch is downstairs. Three balls and no strikes on the switch hitting Arruda, who's in from the left side against this right-hander out of Venezuela. Last night we started an hour and a half behind our scheduled first pitch, which was an hour later than it is tonight. Here's a called strike. We started under the lights. The lights are currently turning on. They're down the third baseline. You can tell they're on. The ones in the outfield, not on yet. But the skies are blue. Shadows creeping throughout the infield. Here's the 3-1. And it dips outside for ball four. And JT Arruda becomes the first base runner. He's reached in six straight games. Biscuits have struck often first in this matchup. Biscuits are 7-3 this year. This is game number 18 and the final meeting between these two teams here in 2026. Biscuits are 7-3 when they get on the board first and 3-4 when they do not. Arruda's over at first. Here's Theo Gillen. Massive cut. Leaning back. Caught through a fastball at the top of the zone. Huge flock of birds flying through center field right now. Almost stretching foul pole to foul pole. They won't stop. That is an absurd number of blackbirds. Continue to flutter away, and Gillen's ready to go. Here's the pitch home to him, and he laces it into right field, sinking quickly on Micheletti. He'll play it on one hop. Arruda will stop at second base. Theo Gillen has himself a five-game hitting streak. That's his 10th hit of the week. Gillen making a case to be the Southern League Player of the Week. Final road trip for Montgomery here on the year. Biscuits have six games waiting for him. Well, the Biscuits have won four straight games. They're going to have to end up with a 11-game winning streak to even have a chance at making the playoffs. Pitch home. Caught through by Connor Hyzak. Found it right back into the catcher's mitt on a looping slider. Hyzak has been sharp this week. 10 hits in six games. Now this is game number four for him this week. A large part of that, as he watches low, came with four hits back on Friday night. But Hyzak has a six-game hitting streak going. He has an extra base hit in three in a row. So you can see the ball very well. Pitch home. Dips downstairs. It's a nice block by Juan Flores. The catcher keeps it in front of him and holds both runners at first and second. Matt Corvath went down looking to open up this ball game. Cooper Kenny then flew out to right. A JT Arruda walk paired with a Theo Gillen single have the Biscuits threatening here in the top of the first inning. Scoreless ball game. The 5-hole hitting Connor Hyzak duo. In from that right side, two balls and a strike on him. Gregory Barrios stands behind him. Barrios was the Biscuits' best hitter in August in terms of average. Polanco readies. He deals home out of the stretch. This one laced towards center field, chasing Skolback. He's still going, looking up, and it's off the base of the wall. Biscuits do strike first, but for how many? One run is in. Here comes Gillen. There's no throw, and Connor Hyzak drives in two. He has an extra base hit in each of his last four games. Maybe none bigger than that one. A two-out, two-run double, and the Biscuits have a 2-0 advantage. Damage coming with two outs for the Biscuits. The first two retired, and then a walk, a single, and a two-run double. And the Biscuits aren't done yet. Here comes Gregory Barrios. They are appealing that Gillen missed the third base bag. The umpires say safe. Polanco just stepped off the back of the rubber, tossed over to the third baseman, Jake Monroe, who stepped on the bag to trigger that safe call. Right-hander set at his belt, first base side of the slab, engulfed in the shade. Now spins to second, throws a little bit to the second base side of the bag. Now Hyzak, after sliding back in safely, asks for time. And that actually raises a good question. Hyzak immediately asked for time and then was questioning if that would be disengagement number two. Because it was an appeal, it does not count towards the disengagement number. Here's the pitch. Barrios watches. It's a called strike. Just clipped the outer edge with a fastball. The Biscuits have forced this Rocket City team to throw a ton of pitches this week. Polanco above 20, now sitting at 21, ahead in the count 0-1. Pitch home. Barrios waves and misses at a slider that caught a lot of the plate. Biscuits have gotten to the bullpen and taxed that bullpen for Rocket City. Now both teams a little bit worn out because we've played two 11-inning games, and this is game six on the set. They've been long games, offensive-filled games. But Rocket City's pen has worn the brunt of that. Biscuit starters have been better this week. Pitch home is Flair back up the middle. Outside the arm, outstretched by Namala and into center field. Hyzak races in to score, and the Biscuits have a three spot in the opening inning. All of it coming with two outs. Gregory Barrios got a curveball way outside, just threw the barrel at it and lofted it at 72 miles an hour to dunk it in between the shortstop Namala and the center fielder Skull, and he has an RBI for it. Hyzak moving on contact with two outs, and he's able to score, and now Doug Henry will pay his first trip to the mound. This Biscuits team, they're well aware that the playoff chances are very slim. Even with a win in this game, they could be eliminated by the end of the night. All it takes is one Pensacola win the rest of the way. Pensacola has to finish 0-7 in their last seven games, and the Biscuits need to win each of their next seven, which would mean an 11-game winning streak. But I saw him in the clubhouse last night after a tightly contested extra inning game where they pulled it off 5-3 in 11 innings, and they're well aware of it. Hey, it's going to take a miracle, but we're going to keep fighting. It's Ronnie Richardson that was talking about that. Richardson's over there at first base, and we'll see if he sends Barrios here. Pitch home. Misses inside. Or does catch the zone. That is certainly a ball. Missed down and in, very evidently, but it was called a strike. It's a good ball and a half below the zone and a ball inside. Here's the pitch home. And a delayed steal from Barrios. Flores bobbled it, and Barrios swipes a bag. That's number 40 for Gregory Barrios, and he joins some elite company. He's the third Montgomery Biscuit to reach 40 stolen bases this year. And in totality in this league, there haven't been many to get to the 40 mark on the season. Barrios becomes now the sixth. Jones watches inside. He stepped over the plate to avoid being hit. Biscuits have three of those six players that have stolen 40 or more bases. Horvath one shy of 50. There's only one to reach 50 this year. Pichon. It's called a strike on the inner edge. That one did catch the zone. The count evens it, 2 balls and 2 strikes. Well, the Angels have already gone final today. They lost 1-0. Shutout win for the Pittsburgh Pirates. They're in Pittsburgh. Rays also suffered a loss to Texas, 8-6. Pitch home. Swing and a miss. Jones has gone on strikes. It's bookend strikeouts for Polanco, but after he started with a 1-2 start, 4 straight reached, and the Biscuits tag him for 3 runs, all with 2 outs. It's 3 runs on 3 hits, no errors, and 1 left aboard. We go bottom one. Montgomery already had 3-0. Garrett Edwards toes the rubber when we return on Jock 740.
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0: Now the former LSU Tiger is out to the mound. Garrett Edwards shows the rubber, and he's already got a 3-0 lead the first time he delivers home. Here's Archie Namala, and the first pitch to him is called a strike at the knees. Biscuits sent 7 batters to the plate in the opening half inning. Struck for 3 runs, all with 2 outs. Now Edwards back to work to the righty, and he misses down and away. That evens the count at a ball and a strike. Well, Garrett Edwards, you talk about what he has done here as of late. He's coming off of a quality start back on Tuesday. 6 3-run innings. He twirls home and misses just beneath the knees. Didn't miss by much. Tempting pitch, but Namala lays off a bit, and he's up 2-1. Arjun Namala, the Angels' number one prospect, leads it off yet again. 2-1 pitch. Struck well into the gap in left center field. Long run over for Horvath. He's looking up at the wall. Leaps. It's off the top of the wall and deflects all the way into the corner. Oh, no. This is trouble. Namala's got an easy 3, and he's not stopping there. Here comes the throw. It is way late, and it's a leadoff inside the Parker. Oh, wow. The second inside the park home run in as many nights. Last night it was Cooper Kinney. That had a little bit of a twist to it. This one as true as could be. Horvath went climbing up the wall in left center. It hit just outside of his reach and kicked across the warning track from the left center field alleyway all the way to the right center field gap. And you knew the moment it deflected, this had trouble written all over it. So Namala has an inside the Parker for his 4th of the year. Here with Rocket City, and the first pitch home to the next batter in Nick Rodriguez. A lefty misses high. How about that to start off the final game here in 2026? Pitch misses downstairs. I mentioned the Biscuits have 6 waiting for them at home against Columbus, the Braves AA affiliate. Rocket City hits the road to take on Chattanooga. This one pops in and out of the catcher's mitt. Brian Brecker back there. It is called a strike anyway. What an interesting start to this one. 3 in the top of the inning and an inside to Parker for batter number 1 in the bottom half. There's a foul ball lifted down the left field line, finding its way into the seats. 2 balls and 2 strikes on the Tampa native, Nick Rodriguez. Three out of 15 this week. It's a gap-to-gap type of hitter. Pitch home. Misses down and in. He leads the league in doubles with 29. He is 6th in the hits. A large part of that has been because of the number of games. It's a respectable 253 batting average, but this is game number 119 for him, the second most for Rocket City. Lefty awaits this payoff pitch. Here it is. And he lofts it down the line and left, slicing its way towards foul territory, and the left fielder Brock Jones is out of room. It's a foul ball. Deflected off the netting down that left field line and carried back into play. Jones then fired it back into the crowd. What a start to this one. Garrett Edwards on the first base side of the hill, fully engulfed in shade. Deals home. This one bounced back up the middle, and it's into center field. Back-to-back hits to open up the outing for Garrett Edwards. Edwards only allowed 3 hits back on Tuesday night, where he earned a no decision. He left the game in a tied 3-3 game. Cameron James gave the Biscuits the lead late. Well, it wouldn't end there. We went all the way to the 11th inning. Biscuits put up 3 in the top half. Thought they had win number 1, which would have made this going for a series sweep here this afternoon. Instead, a walk-off. There's a high pop-up on the right side. Kinney, the first baseman in foul ground, looking up, and he'll run out of room. It's into the seating bowl on the right side. Lead-off inside the park home run, followed up by a base hit. Ben Edwards, 12 pitches in, has an 0-1 count on Monroe, but he's still looking for the first down. Meet the Biscuits defense here momentarily. They have been very good at rolling the double play this week. Edwards set on his right hip, looking over his left shoulder. Long pause, and he kicks home. This one struck well into straightaway center field, sending Mac Horvath back. He settles at the track. He's there to make the catch. Well struck ball, 99 off the bat. Wrong part of the ballpark. That wall reads 400. The data tells us that traveled 397. Jake Monroe becomes the initial out. Well, you heard Matt Horvath's name. Also heard Brock Jones. From left to right in the outfield, Brock Jones in left, Horvath in center. Connor Hyzak is the right fielder. Lefty Tucker Flint in the box, and he watches the first pitch down and in. From left to right on the infield, Ryan Spikes at the hot corner, and he's dealing with his son right now. Gregory Barrios shadowed up the middle with a pull side approach defensively. JT Arruda at second base. Cooper Kinney holds on the runner at first. Here's the pitch home. And it misses up and away to the catcher, Brian Brecker. We'll be paying attention to a couple of games in Southern League play here tonight. This gets up 3-1 with one gone and a runner at first. Edwards pitches home. Swing and a miss. Pulled the string out on Tucker Flynn. Backdoor slider, and he took a massive hack and came up empty on what likely would have been ball three. Edwards comes back set. Deals home. Swing and a miss. Same pitch, same spot, same result. And it's 2-2. I mentioned that Rodriguez over there at first is playing in his 119th game. There's only one player that has played in more for Rocket City this year. That's the batter right now, Tucker Flint. This is 123 on the set for him. Right-hander twirls home. And that one fouled back off the right foot of the home plate umpire, Bryce Bobeldyke. Well, we mentioned it's a three-man crew. We didn't introduce you to the other two of this crew. It's the same as they have been all week, rotating counterclockwise throughout the set. Rafael Pineda is the field umpire right now. He's the crew chief. Up the third baseline, John Miller. Left-handed hitting, Tucker Flint. Pitch home. Misses high. Three balls and two strikes. Edwards has had a labor here. Went 85 pitches to get through six back on Tuesday. Now ready to throw his 20th of the opening inning. Runner goes. Swing and a miss. The throw from Brecker is a strong one, and it's a strike him out, throw him out. Well, told you the Biscuits defense has rolled the double plays. This time it's the battery mates. Edwards with a strikeout, his first, and his catcher and Brian Brecker guns down Nick Rodriguez trying to swipe second. Well, the leadoff home run by Arjun Amala makes it a 3-1 game. Plenty of excitement thus far. We go to the second inning on this Sunday here from Madison on Jack 740.
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0: Well, the the Biscuits sent seven to the plate in the top of the first inning. They manufactured three runs on three hits and left one aboard the base paths. So it's the 8-9-1 due up for the first time for Ryan Spikes and Brian Brecker, seeing Iverson Polanco. Spikes in from the right side, and the first pitch from the righty clips the inner edge for a called strike. Nothing in one on the Biscuits' third baseman. He's hitting .222 on the year. Here's the 30th pitch. It is chopped back towards the screen. Nothing in two on the native of Conyers, Georgia. Now Ryan Spikes, just 1-for-12 in the set. Strikeouts have been an issue for him. And he will strike out looking here. Well, that's three strikeouts through the first four outs. But the unfortunate thing for Polanco is the fact that it's taken eight batters to get to four total outs. But he strikes out the first man here in the second, just as he did to lead off this ball game, striking out Horvath, who stands on deck. Here comes Brian Brecker. Tonight marks just the fifth game in Double-A for Brecker, but he's off to a hot start offensively. Watches up top for ball one. He went hitless his last time out, but he did reach base. He's reached in all four games that he's played in with the Biscuits. And this time watches a call and strike across the bottom corner. Outside edge. Evens the count of the ball and a strike. Brecker, a native of Chicago. Pitch misses down and away. Attended Michigan State, played with the Spartans. Before being drafted in the 13th round of the 2023 draft, was promoted up here on August 19th. Pitch home, up and in. And Brecker has the advantage. Brecker has never faced Polanco. Here's the 3-1. And he lofts it back our way. And just off the top of the booth here. Play to be made, but another close one. Thought we were going to get an opportunity. And a couple of teases this week. Felt like maybe we're going to be able to make at least an effort. We promise making a play. And instead, it's a 3-2 count on the foul ball. Here comes the pitch. Brecker shoots it foul. Polanco, a native of Venezuela, mentioned he's 23 years old. Ended his month of August very sharp. He was the pitcher of the week. There's a called strike three on Brecker. Just clipped the outer edge. He didn't think so. He flipped the bat and was headed to first. And it's back-to-back strikeouts looking. It does look like it clipped that bottom outside corner yet again. And the catcher, Flores, known for his defense. He's the number 14 prospect in the organization for the Angels. He made it look good, got underneath it. It's the key for the catchers. Make strikes look like strikes. Here's Matt Corbett. And again, he made it look good, but this one did miss down and away. It's a slider from Polanco. Got to keep that thumb under the baseball. Work everything back towards the edges of the plate. There's the 1-0. Horvath sends it high in the air. Shallow left field. This one has sun written all over it. Flint shading his eyes, drifting in, and he makes the catch on the run. With the sun gleaming off his big sunglasses. And it's a bounce-back inning for Polanco. It's 1-2-3 with a pair of strikeouts, and the Biscuits go quietly. And we head to the bottom of the second. Montgomery 3, Rocket City 1 on Jack 740.
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0: Baseballs being shot down there. That was earlier this week. We may see that again tonight. I don't know. This one was two young fans with bike helmets on with a cup taped to the top. First pitch to Bartolero, and he sends it foul down the right field line. And then two adults up on the suite level with pitchers full of water, pouring it all the way down, trying to fill up their cup more to earn a prize. Pitch home. Wave and a miss, blew a heater by him. Upper third of the strike zone. Garrett Edwards is off to a hot start here to begin his second inning. 0-2 on two pitches. Here's his pitch. And this one glides high, a ball and two strikes. Well, there are two games that matter for each of these two teams. Columbus and Pensacola mattering for the Biscuits playoff hopes. Foul ball back to the screen. That game in the bottom of the first, they are tied at nothing. Looks like maybe they started a little bit behind schedule. Slated to start a little bit before we did. Pitch home. This one fouled back over top of the netting, and it stays at 1-2. Bartolero battling, and Edwards now at 25 pitches. The other one being Birmingham. Birmingham tied alongside Rocket City for the final playoff spot in the North. Pitch home. Misses outside. And that's going to be a race to the finish line, and Rocket City may have a little bit of an advantage. The first half champion, the Knoxville Smokies. They are also leading the division in the second half in the North Division of the Southern League. Here's the 2-2. It's sent high and deep out to left center. Playable for Horvath. In the sunlight is there to make the catch. Bartolero flies out. A solid at bat from him. Running the pitch count up, but he ends up sending on one in the air to center field. There's Eddie Micheletti Jr. who's had a big week. Been a big stretch for the left-handed hitter. Just a 169 average in 23 games with the club. Pitch home. And he fouls it off. But he has four RBIs in the last two games. He's scored four runs in the last three games. And has hit safely in three consecutive this week. Fouls the first pitch off, and he's down 0-1. Edwards lifts and deals. And another foul ball, this time over the top of the suite deck on the third base side. And it's nothing in two. I mentioned those games of mattering. Biloxi finishing up the series with Birmingham. And all the scores stay the same, obviously very early. It's 4-0 in the fifth inning there. Birmingham losing. Another foul ball back. 3-1 Montgomery in the bottom of the second inning. So plenty of baseball on both fronts. But if both scores hold, it would keep a tie between Birmingham and this Rocket City team. Fighting for a playoff spot, and Rocket City has it a little bit easier. They get to play the Cellar Dwellers, Chattanooga, next week. There's a swing and a miss on a good-looking slider down and in. Second strikeout for Edwards, and it's a 1-2 start to the bottom of the second inning, and here comes Juan Flores for the first time. So Birmingham will have to battle against Knoxville, flirting with winning both halves in the North Division, whereas pitch home, cut on and missed. Well, that the important part of that is that Rocket City does have to go on the road to Chattanooga, who have been the worst team in the Southern League this year, whereas the best overall record in the Southern League, Knoxville, is who Birmingham gets, but they do get to play that set at home to finish off the regular season. It's going to be a tight finish over there. Edwards up in the count, nothing in two on Flores. Righty twirls home. Wave and a miss, and he strikes out back-to-back. He's up to three strikeouts, and it's a 1-2-3 bottom of the second for Rocket City. We go to the top of the third. Montgomery clinging to a 3-1 lead when we return on Jack 740.
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4: 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It's a Columbus team that is loaded with prospects. Pitch home to Cooper Kenny, and he waves through the first one. Two, three, and four batters due up for the second time. Kenny, Arruda, and Gillen. Kenny flew out to right his first time up on a well-struck ball. Deals home. This one hits softly in the air towards shallow left field. Namala, the shortstop, going back. He waves his arms and makes the catch with a big smile on his face. Pop out, generates the first down, and is now five in a row, sat down by Polanco after the Biscuits mounted a two-out rally in the first inning. Biscuits did not have a base runner until J.T. Arruda walked in that first inning. And Theo Gillen singled. Connor Hyzak drove each Arruda and Gillen in with a double, and then he scored on a Gregory Barrios single. Pitch home. Arruda backs up, and this one misses inside, deflects off the home plate umpire, Bryce Bobeldak. Blanco with a multicolored glove, peering over top of it, out of the windup. Kicks home. A breaking ball called a strike. Arruda a bit shocked by that, for good reason. It did not feel like it was a strike. 1-1 pitch. And another breaking ball, this time ends up and in. Polanco now at 45 pitches, looking for the second out of the third. At the heart of this order. Arruda and Gillen next. Pitch home is fouled back into the catcher's mitt. We're tied up at 2-2. And the Storms roll in last night right at first pitch. They were ready to sing the anthem when they decided, this tarp has got to go on, and it's got to go on fast. And they were right to make that decision. 2-2 pitch. It's a breaking ball that dives down. The count is full on J.T. Arruda. Arruda taps both corners of the plate. Taps it a third time in the middle, choking up on a tan-barreled bat. Here's the 3-2. And he fouls it back. It's off the catcher Flores. And Arruda stays alive. In and out of the catcher's mitt. Bright red catcher's mitt. For the catcher, Juan Flores. Back into a crouch. He's good to go. Polanco peering over that mitt. Shakes his head once. Now on the same pitch. Here's the payoff. Arruda takes. That is a called strike through at three, and JT knew it. Biscuits offense susceptible to the strikeout. It's been on display here in this one. Biscuits have five strikeouts of a total of 8 outs. Pitch misses downstairs to start off the second bout with Theo Gillen. Infield shifted to have Gillen pull. He's a left-handed hitter. Here's the offering home. And it's line down the right field line. We told you, somebody's going to visit the berm again. They just did. You know, Gillen sends a souvenir that way. Top of the third inning, two gone. Base is empty in a 1-1 count to Theo Gillen, the number two Rays prospect. The only top 30 Rays prospect offensively remaining for this Montgomery team. And he lashes one back foul. 1-2. Blanco has a multicolored cleats. Talk about his multicolored glove on his left hand. And the short white pants showing off long black socks underneath. The yellow on the top of the foot, red on the heel of those cleats. He's on the same page and deals a 1-2 home. Gillen backs up off the plate, a fastball at 95 near his hip. Two balls, two strikes. Theo now has a five-game hitting streak. He waits the 2-2. Chopped on the ground over to first base. Bartolero has it. He will flip to Polanco. Catches it in stride. Steps on the bag with his right foot. And the inning is over. Biscuits go 1-2-3 for a second straight frame. They still got their 3-1 lead at the bottom of the third on John 740.
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4: Garrett Edwards returns to the mound. Bottom of the third inning. And Edwards will score off against the 8, 9, and 1 batters. Two hits allowed through the first two frames. He's coming off of a 1-2-3 two-strikeout inning. Getting things back on track after allowing the first two to reach. Inside the park home run by Arjun Amala, who's due up third. Nick Rodriguez followed it up with a single, but he was caught trying to steal second base to end the inning. Pitch home. Pulled on the ground, right side. Sliding stop by Arruda. It leaks past him into right field. He knocked it down, but couldn't collect it. It'll be a base hit. A well-struck baseball. That one at 107. And Arruda did a nice job of even getting there. Went into a slide. Knocked it down. And now he showed his mitt as if he was marking that something broke. But it's not going to change anything. So he must have just been explaining something. Sure who he was gesturing to. Maybe someone in the crowd. Well, there's a leadoff man on. And here is Anthony Skull. First pitch. Called a strike. Cole Fontenelle, the DH, with his first hit of the day. Take his lead over there at first. He does have 9 stolen bags this year. Lefty in the batter's box, and Anthony Skull. Edwards out of the stretch. Takes his pause and deals home. And he misses up and away. Skull thought about pulling the trigger, but he left it up there. You saw just a slight flinch with the hands, but he held it up. Skull's got all red accessories. Bright red batting gloves. A right guard on his right elbow. There's a swing and a miss. He also has a red guard on his right shin. All matching. places his left foot on the back line of that left-handed batter's box. Wiggles the bat above his shoulder and awaits this 1-2. Here it is. Up and away, and it ties the count at 2 balls and 2 strikes. Biscuits up 3-1. It's 3 runs on 3 hits for Montgomery. 1 run on 3 hits thus far for Rocket City. Edwards set. And we'll lift home. Foul ball back to the screen. Still 2 balls and 2 strikes. Edwards has had a labor, 40 pitches, which puts him over 120. Actually, exactly 125 in his 2 starts this week. He deals home. And this one flared into shallow right center field. Long run over for both the right fielder, Hyzak, but it's the center fielder, Matt Corbath, who gets there. Now, Hyzak went flying by and knocked off his cap. A little bit of miscommunication. We're getting a replay now. Just a flare into right center field. And yeah, Hyzak did not hear Horvath make the call for it and reached out with a glove. And instead of hitting the ball, he hit Horvath in the side of the head and knocked his cap off. Back is good. But it's a fly out to center that holds Fontenelle at first. And here's the leadoff man, Arjun Namala. First pitch to him. Dips downstairs. It's blocked by Brecker. He hops to his feet out of the crouch. Ready to throw. Didn't need to. Arjun Namala hopped all over a hanging slider. Belted off the top of the wall in left center field his last time up. And it carried across the warning track and allowed him to race around and score an inside the park home run. Righty deals home with a high leg kick and he misses low. 2 balls, no strikes. Advantage to the Angels' top prospect. Edwards set and kicks. Swing and a miss. Good-looking slider. Up in the zone. Through the eye level off for Namala. Edwards knew he needed to find the strike zone. More than likely that Namala was sitting fastball. Edwards deals. Sharply hit ground ball left side. Barrios on a backhand goes to second for one. Arruda had to reach down to make the catch, and then he fired it over to first. Didn't have much oomph behind it because Barrios' feed was low and didn't allow him to set his feet to throw a strong throw over there to first. So it's a fielder's choice that provides the second out. 6-4 on the fielder's choice. And he races Fontenelle and puts Namala on at first base. And here comes Nick Rodriguez, who's 1-for-1 with a single. Steps in from the left side. Edwards kicks home to him. Big swing and a miss. Fastball center cut at 95 miles an hour. Garrett Edwards, former LSU Tiger. 11th round pick by the Rays in 2023. Spins over to first. That sends Namala back in with a dive. He's in there safely. Wind fluttering from the left field foul pole over to the right field pole. 3 flags outstretched. Pitch home. Dives down and away. 3 flags. They reside in left center field. Far left side, the American flag. It's stretched out from left to right, as are the other two. State flag of Alabama and the Rocket City Trash Pandas flag right next to it. 1-1 pitch. Hit high in the air, straightaway center field. Shallow. Charging in comes Matt Corbath. He settles underneath it and off to his left side. Puts the squeeze on the final out. That's no runs on one hit, no errors, and one left aboard in the last of the third. And after 3 innings, the Biscuits still clinging to their 3-1 lead on Giants 740.
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4: Back in the Huntsville metro area, here from Madison, Alabama. Luke Maley and Iverson Polanco returns back out there to his spot on top of the mound. He's got Connor Hightag, Gregory Barrios, and Brock Jones. A pair of righties followed by a lefty here to start this top of the fourth inning. Polanco gave up three, all with 2 outs in the first by allowing four straight to reach on a walk, two singles, and a double. But he has sat down everybody since. Seven in a row. Isaac doubled against him in the first pitch. Drops off the table, a curveball called a strike. Towards the top of the zone. Isaac still sitting on one double-A home run. Pitch to him. Swing and a miss. He's been an extra base hit machine this week. Isaac now has four doubles in four straight games. A four-hit game the other night. Sitting now on the week right at 500. Pichon caught him reaching, and he's down on strikes. Three pitches. Strikeout number six for Polanco. It's been boom or bust for the Biscuits offense thus far. Polanco has seemed to figure it out the second time around. Biscuits very easily could have gone down 1-2-3. They mounted a comeback, or rally, I should say, in the first. Strike first. Mario squared to bunt. He pulls back and watches a ball. We'll see if that shifts the defense at all. Mario's tried to bunt in the 10th inning last night. Ended up popping it up. 1-0 pitch. Down and away. Blanco wiping his face. Fully covered by the shade, but it is still a steamy afternoon. 2-0. Rolled over to third. Charging in. Monroe, he throws on the run and takes care of business. Well, that makes it 9 consecutive retired. Brock Jones was the first of that bunch by striking out to end the first inning. Polanco had 2 strikeouts in the first, 2 in the second, 1 in the third, and now has 1 here in the fourth. It's up to 6, and at an even 60 pitches. Here's over his mitt, out of the windup, deals to the lefty, and fits a curveball, part of the plate. 4 runs total in this game, 3 for Montgomery, 1 for Rocket City, all of them came back in the first inning. Polanco on the first base side of his lab with both feet pointed towards home plate. Now lifts home. And misses low. Back-to-back curveballs to Brock Jones, who's had a tough week. Jones just 1-for-8 at the plate. Good chunk of strikeouts involved. And he watches down and in. Take a 2-1 advantage in the count. Jones hitting just 183 in his time with the Biscuits. A guy that has a ton of talent. He's a physical specimen, too. Played football at Stanford. Played baseball. 2-1. Waves and misses. There's been a high percentage of strikeouts for him this year. He did earn an April promotion up to AAA. Spent the majority of the season with the Durham Bulls, but was sent back here. It's been just over a month.
6: Burns has played in a total now of 18 games, this being the 18th with the Biscuits. 2-2 count. Here comes the pitch. It's a breaking ball called strike three. Jones knew it. He stepped across the plate before home plate umpire Bryce Bobeldyke could punch him out. Strikeout number 7 for Polanco, and he sat down 10 in a row. We head to the bottom of the fourth. Biscuits 3, Trash Pandas 1 on Jock 740.
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6: Garrett Edwards still holding on to that 3-1 advantage. Last of inning number 4 of his Sunday series finale here from Madison, Alabama. And you heard the Kid PA announcer. It's Jake Monroe. 3-4 and 5 due up here in the fourth. Rocket City. Edwards at 48 pitches. Peering over his dark mitt is ready to go. Here's his pitch. And it glides inside. Started things off with a slider. Didn't slide across the plate. Missed inside of the right-handed hitter. Edwards back to work with his 1-0. And it's spun out in front of the plate, back towards him. He's kind of vacuumed up, sets his feet, and tosses underhand to first base. And Monroe retired. Tucker Flint's turn. He struck out as the first strikeout for Edwards. That began a stretch where he sat down 3 out of 4 via the K. Those are all 3 of his strikeouts. Flint was the first. Micheletti Jr. and Juan Flores followed. Here's the first pitch to Flint. And he watches just off the outer edge. Left-handed hitter. Watched outside. Columbus up 3-0 in the second inning on Pensacola. It's good for the Biscuits. Keeps their playoff hopes alive. Wave and a miss. Ties the count up at 1-1. Flint has liked the look of that slider from Edwards. Got a heavy dose of it. To the lefty. Edwards backdooring them. And he has offered at them and he's chased a few of them. That one was downstairs. See what he goes with on the 1-1. It is again the slider. It's bounced over to first base. Edwards racing over to cover the first base bag. And he's there to receive the flip and step on the base for the out. Cooper Kinney and Garrett Edwards combining for a pair of outs. The first one back to Edwards. He flipped to Kinney. The second, the inverse. Kinney vacuumed it up and flipped to the covering Edwards. Another 2 away for Caleb Bartolero. Right-handed hitter stands in on the first pitch to him. Big swing, and it came up empty on a slider downstairs. Edwards has fastball, sinker, slider, and changeup at his disposal. He works so much better when ahead in the count, as most pitchers do, but it's a pretty dramatic difference in terms of opponent average. And he drops one just wide of the zone. Opponent's 186 when Garrett is up in the count. When a hitter is up in the count, they hit 313 against him. Now a 1-1 pitch. Is pulled, foul down the line and left. He struck it well. And Edwards now has the advantage. The Rays as an organization put so much emphasis on 1-1 pitches. Say at least 65% of the time, we want you to go from 1-1 to 1-2. Pitch home. Swing and a miss, and he got him with a slider downstairs. Bartolero chases, and it's four strikeouts through four one-run innings for Garrett Edwards. We turn things over to the top of the fifth. Biscuits three, Trash Pandas one on Jock 740.
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6: Iverson Polanco ready to go for his fifth inning. Polanco at an even 65 pitches, and he's got Ryan Spikes to start it off. Spikes, Brecker, and Horvath. Three righties in a row. Only time that can be said in this lineup card tonight for the Biscuits. Polanco ready to go. Deals home to Spikes, who squares to bunt. Watches it a called strike at the bottom of the zone. Right-handed hitting Spikes takes outside. Evens the count at a ball and a strike. Polanco just north of four ERA-wise. Started the night in the threes, and it has raised up a little bit. Just over a tenth of a point. Now he's ahead in the count one and two. Ready to throw pitch number 69. He rocks home. It is just off the plate. Did not miss by much. Two balls and two strikes. Bottom of the order has struggled with strikeouts. And won't get a strikeout here. It's down and away to move the count full. Jones has struck out twice. Spikes and Brecker do up for their second at-bats. But between those three, 0 for 4 with four strikeouts. Spikes trying to break that. Here comes a payoff from Polanco. Spikes taps it foul on the third base side. Curveball right in the base of the zone. Three-two count on the leadoff hitter here in the top of the fifth. Biscuits out in front, 3-1 on this Sunday night. Payoff pitch again. Spikes rolls it right side, past the diving second baseman Rodriguez, it into right field, and Ryan Spikes has himself a leadoff single. That snaps the stretch of 10 straight retired by Polanco, and maybe that is what ignites the Biscuits offense to come back alive after a two-out rally in the opening inning. Spikes is a threat to steal. He's got 20 stolen bases this year. Polanco ready, set at his chest out of the stretch, kicks home to Brecker, sends a flare, foul ground on the right side. That'll be well outside the reach of the first baseman, Bartolero. Nothing in one. Bartolero chased it all the way down the line and flipped it over the netting. Section down that right field line. It's 0-1 on Brian Brecker. He's hitting .333 in his time with the Biscuits. Coming off of a pair of multi-hit games. Before going hitless his last time out. He did reach. Pitch home. And he sends it foul up the top of the screen. Falls into an 0-2 hole. Blanco inching up on 75 pitches. He's at 74 right now. Nobody up and throwing at the moment for Rocket City, but I would imagine if one more reaches, that might change. Pitch home. Brecker watches low. Look at the pitch count for Polanco. Most he has gone this year is 78. He went 74 his last time out. That was on the final day of August. Pitch home. Found back. Now it's 76 pitches, trying to find the first out of the fifth. Some stretching going on out of the bullpen. A few arms hopping around, doing some exercises. The way that it looks right this second is that Polanco will end up setting a new career high innings pitch. Or not an innings pitch, it pitch ins. There's another spinner foul, this time up the first base dugout. Brian Brecker, young in his tenure in AA. Just his fifth game with the Biscuits. Went down looking in his first trip. He's been on the bases a lot this week. In his two games, he scored four runs. Pick off over to first, a tight play, but Spikes is back in safely with a dive. Just snuck his right hand back to the bag in front of the tag from Bartolero. Now there is some action out of the bullpen now. A new arm, newly activated, promoted Jose Atencio. Pitch misses down and away. Mentioned that this is a bullpen that has been taxed this week. As is expected in a six-game series. Especially one filled with offense and a pair of extra innings games. Ratty twirls. And Brecker watches inside. This is a fantastic at-bat. Brecker battling and battling against Polanco, and now the count is full. Brian Brecker, B-R-O-E-C-K-E-R, Brecker. He's ready to see an eighth pitch, here it is. And it's fouled back, he'll see a ninth. That is number 80 for Polanco. A new career high. He deals home. Brecker pops it up right side. This one's headed for the seats. And he's putting together a quality at-bat. By definition, a seven-pitch at-bat for a hitter is deemed as a quality at-bat. So he's already strung that together. Pitch home, Spikes runs. This one bounced down the line, foul, left side. Hey, average quality at bats, they keep track of them basically to avoid players in bad luck scenarios. And now over the years, it's become a little less common. Just because you have all the expected batting averages and things like that. Another payoff, and again a foul ball on the right side. He just keeps working. 11 pitches already. This would be a big blow for Polanco if he can't get an out of this. He has worked and worked for a while. 12th pitch of the at-bat, Spikes goes. It's popped up behind the plate. Flores looking up at it. Does he have enough room? No, it's just on the other side of the netting, and Brecker stays alive. The longest at-bat for a Biscuits hitter this year has been 14 pitches. This will be the 13th up to Brecker. crowd backing Polanco. He's already set a career high in pitches. Here comes his 85th and the 13th of the at-bat. Here it is. Up top for ball four, and Brecker wins the battle, a 13-pitch walk. Now that's an at-bat right there. Flores, the catcher, will trot out to the mound to have a conversation. Doug Henry, the pitching coach, now hopping out of his seat and headed up the stairs. He's going out to have this talk alongside the battery mates. Polanco has set a season high with 7 strikeouts. That is also a career high. 6 times he had made it to 6 punchouts. It's a Sunday evening of career highs for him. Some good, some bad. 85 pitches, a career high. 7 strikeouts, a career high. Hasn't been the most efficient 85 pitches. He's trying to get through the 5th inning. There's still nobody out, and he just had to work a 13-pitch at-bat against Brian Brecker, who won the battle with a walk. Polanco, after the mound visit, stays out there, and it's the top of the order the 3rd time through for Montgomery. The corner's pulled in, expecting Horvath to square around and bunt. Polanco lifts. He does square. He lays down a nice one. Polanco will give way to the 3rd baseman, Monroe, who barehands it, throws up the line. A fantastic stretch by the covering 2nd baseman, Nick Rodriguez, who went fully into 1st baseman mode. He darted across to cover the bag, and it took him a long stretch in order to nab it and keep it from rolling down the line and right. It would have been runs for Montgomery. He made contact with the bag still. That's a great play by Rodriguez. Horvath does effectively lay down the sack bunt and push the runners over. Spikes is at 3rd, Brecker behind him at 2nd, and here's Cooper Kinney. First pitch inside for ball 1. Well, there is 1 out. And the sack bunt that went 5-4. Pitch home to Kinney. A check swing on appeal. He did not go. Started the hands, but didn't offer at it. Polanco just laboring, 88 pitches. 10 more than he's ever thrown as a pro in one single game. He deals, misses high. 3 balls and no strikes. Infield pulled in with first base open. J.T. Arruda set to follow. Can't imagine Polanco has much more. He pumps a strike in there, so he'll at least throw a 90th pitch. Joe Cruzel camped out right next to the stairwell, seated. He's currently looking through some of the numbers. Will they call upon the bullpen? 3-1 pitch. Kenny watches, and it is outside for ball 4. The catcher Flores popped out of the crouch, ready to fire behind the runner at 3rd in Ryan Spikes. And Cruzel is on the move. Headed up the stairwell, and that will end the night for Iverson Polanco. 91 pitches, a new career high for him. And he's going to leave after after 2 walks with a sack bunt sandwich between them. So the Biscuits have the bases loaded with just 1 out. JT Arruda will be the first man to face the new arm out of the bullpen for Rocket City. Jose Atencio ready to make his debut. We'll step aside. Biscuits up 3-1 with the bases loaded here in the 5th on Jock 740.
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6: Oh, it'll be a meeting between former farmhands in the Washington Nationals organization. Jose Atencio making his Trash Pandas debut. It is not his AA debut, as he was up in AA Harrisburg last year. He was originally signed as an international free agent all the way back in 2018 by Washington. Pitched with the High Point Rockers in Indy Ball last year before the Angels purchased its contract. He's coming up from High A Tri-City, just called up today and activated, and he's the first out of the bullpen. Tough situation to be thrust into. Bases loaded, and here is the lefty, JT Arruda. Right away, Atencio steps off the back of the mound. It's his first disengagement. He's on the same page with Flores. One out, bags full. First pitch to Arruda. Drifts inside. JT Arruda has walked and struck out thus far. He's the first man to face this new righty. 24-year-old from Venezuela. Pitch home. Arruda sends it in the air left side, slicing away towards the seats, and it will fall down into the seats. It was a long run for the third baseman, Jake Monroe. And ultimately had no point. He was there just in case. JT Arruda this year with the Biscuits has stepped to the plate four times with the bases loaded. He's worked a walk. He's driven in two. He's one for three in that span. Pitch home. And he misses inside. Tough spot to be called upon for Atencio. Went 2-5 with a 3-2-6 in 11 appearances. 10 of those were starts in High A. Now pitching out of the pen here in Double A. This one struck well. Out to deep left field, sending Flint back. He's at the warning track, still going back, and he reaches up to make the catch in front of the left field wall. Spikes, tags, and scores. So it is a productive out for Arruda, and he expands the lead to 4-1 for Montgomery. But he came up just shy of a grand slam the opposite way. Lifted it deep out to left. Tucker Flint needed every inch. He made the catch, hopping up, and then put his hand out to brace him from hitting the wall. And there are two gone, but the Biscuits have a run. Here comes Theo Gillen now. One out of two. Righty looks back to second base at Brecker. And now deals. Gillen charges one foul. Out of play on the left side. Four runs on four hits for Montgomery. They have just one hit in the inning, and that was Ryan Spikes, who led off the inning with a hit and just scored on the sacrifice fly. Right-hander twirls home. Gillen chops it foul at the first baseline, is down 0-2. This gets a little bit of small ball in this one. Little sack bunt. Sack fly, situational hitting that has benefited them here in this break. Kinney at first, Brecker at second. Here comes the 0-2. Gillen watches low. It's a ball and two strikes. So that run charged to Polanco. He's responsible for all four runs and still could be tagged with two more. Four runs, four hits. Three walks and a career-high seven strikeouts. And four and a third for Polanco. Now watching anxiously from the dugout, hoping Atencio and his Trash Pandas debut can get an out. It's a high fly ball deep to center field. Skoll is back. He's got room. And in front of the warning track is there to haul it in. And the Biscuits load the bases. They get one run out of it on one hit, and they leave two stranded. And they carry a 4-1 lead to the bottom of the fifth when we come back on Jock 740.
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6: Garrett Edwards has maneuvered his way through 4 1-run innings. The one run that he allowed came on the first batter that he faced. Inside the park home run by Arjun Damala. Since then, he's given up just two hits on his way to striking out four. Edwards at 57 pitches is back for the fifth. Biscuits up by three, a 4-1 score. Edwards trying to qualify for the win. Turned in a quality start back on Tuesday, but ended up with a no decision and an eventual loss, 10-9 in 11 innings for the Biscuits. Here's Eddie Micheletti Jr. Left-handed hitter in the first pitch. Misses up and away. Micheletti Jr., Flores, and Fontenelle, the 6, 7, and 8 hitters due up for this group managed by Joe Kruzel. Edwards looks over his dark tan mitt and deals home. Finds the top of the zone on a four-seam fastball, 93, even the count and a ball and a strike. Micheletti, part of that trade that brought Damala over from Toronto. There's a called strike at the knees. So top rail of the strike zone, then right at the bottom of it. Same pitch, two different locations. And it's a 1-2 count. Pitch home. Lofted foul on the left side. Out of play. The facing of the sweet level and carries pinballs all around. And will come to rest at a mother's feet. Holding a child. They have a souvenir. The crowd cheering him on. Ball and two strikes. Here it is. Backdoor. That's a changeup. Looked like a slider out of his hand. Changeup that missed down and in, so it's 2-2. Edwards gets the sign from Brecker. He's back ready to go out of the windup. 2-2. Charged in the air. Shallow center field. Barrios back. He'll give way. The left fielder. And Brock Jones darting across to make the catch. Micheletti flies out to left. And there's one away. Home half of the fifth inning. There's Juan Flores. Edwards having just crossed the 60 pitch mark. See what he's got left in the tank. Deals home. This one lofted out to left field. Jones started back. It was a good jump, and he makes the catch right in front of his chest. A line out to left, and Brock Jones has accounted for both outs here in the bottom of the fifth. Biscuits still up 4-1 as a switch hitting DH. Cole Fontenelle stands in. Fontenelle singled his last time up. Switch hitter batting from the left side. Cuts through an elevated fastball. 0-1.